pitch. Swung on, chopped foul left side. Strike two. Kicks back out onto the field, and Trav's manager, Rich Thompson, coaching at third, makes a nice play on it. Well done, Chopper. Nothing in two, now to Cali. A little bit of athleticism there from Rich. 0-2 pitch. Swung on. Softly lined, left center, and down for a hit. They'll wave Montes around. No throw to the plate. Lazaro in with a dive, and the Travs take a 1-0 lead. Well, Rudy Martin, the left fielder, again battling the sun as he came charging in for that ball. Had no chance to catch it, but he was hesitant coming in on it because of the sun. And Montes, waved around third, scores easily. Cali drives in his 32nd of the year. And the Travs strike first tonight, 1-0, second inning. And up comes Nick Raposo. Nick hitting 280 for the year. With a 380 on base percentage. Big lead for Cali at first base. Here's the pitch. Inside on the right-handed batter, ball one. Oh, Beam was dialed in the first inning. Three up, three down, couple strikeouts. Travs opening this inning with a double followed by an RBI single. A turn and a throw to first, and Cali is out. Picked off with that big lead. Cali gets erased. Quick move from Beam. And there's one away, and the bases are empty. And now the 1-0 pitch to Raposo as Beam goes back to the windup. And the curveball lands for a strike. It's 1-1. Well, Beam has every tool that you would want in a pitcher. He's got size. He's got durability. He's got the pedigree with the championship in college. And he's got four-plus good pitches. Ground ball right at the shortstop. That's Pineda. Picks it and throws to first. And there's two gone. And when Beam is on, you can make the argument he's as tough as anybody in this league that the Travs have seen so far this year. But he's also had some starts, and in particular some innings here and there where things get out of whack and the train gets off the tracks. He has thus far prevented this from being one of those innings as he gets a swinging strike from JT Arruda. Trav starting double single, but the pickoff seemed to calm him down. And then an easy ground out. Arruda on a 6-game hitting streak takes this pitch. It's inside, 1-1. JT, a switch hitter, batting left-handed. 265 hitter now for the year with a 368 on base percentage. Swing and a soft liner the opposite way is foul down the left field line. Strike two. Beam with a chance for a strikeout to end the inning. Arruda swinging, fouls it back. And the count stays 1-2. 92 degrees at game time tonight. Starting to cool off a bit as that sun sets. Gets behind the first base stands, putting some more shade on the field. Almost all of the stands in shadow. 1-2 is hit in the air to left field. Martin, shading his eyes, now goes back on that ball, turns right, and makes the catch a step or two shy of the warning track. And that does it for the Travs in the second. But they score the game's first run. Leadoff double from Montes comes home on Cali's hit. And after two, the Travs lead it 1-0. Baseball and just go.

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1-0 ball game. Trav's lead. We go to the third. Michael Morales back to the hill. He's retired five in a row. We'll start this inning against the number nine hitter, Canyon Brown. First pitch right through there for a strike. Brown, right-handed batter. The Naturals catcher hitting 214 for the year. Couple homers, nine RBIs. Swing and a ground ball back up the middle. Arroyo was playing that way at second. He fields and throws. Brown hustling down the line, but he's out by a step. One gone in the top of the third. Here comes Carson Rockefort, who has the only hit thus far tonight for the Naturals. Line drive single to the pull side to right field that opened the ball game. Rockefort was then caught stealing. Here's a pitch. Called a strike, top of the zone, 0-1. Well, Morales really settling in after what could have been a very, very harried first inning. Curveball a little bit wide, and the count 1-1 now. Start number 11 for Michael this season. Rockefort swings and gets a piece of a pitch that was down out of the zone, and he tips it foul. Bounced up in the air, looked a little funky coming off the bat. 11th game of the year for Morales. His 45th as a traveler. That's his double A experience. Pitch bouncing in. Count now 2-2. His 109th career minor league game. 48 of those at the low A level. One game in rookie ball, 48 in low A, 15 in high A, and now 45 counting tonight here in the Texas League in double A. 2-2, high and away, full count. Took him 2 years to get through the California League. Then he pitched out of the Northwest League in half a season in 2024. Continuing to evolve here as a traveler. Swing and a high foul out of play, third base side. 3-2 still to Rockefort. Bases empty, one out, top of the third. Travs lead it 1-0. Morales, couple strikeouts already tonight. 3-2 pitch. Swung on and tipped into Raposo's mitt for strike three. Morales going off speed to get the strikeout. There's two away in the inning. That brings in Jack Pineda, who walked his first time. Pitch missing, ball one. The 1-0. High and away, two balls and no strikes. Morales working quickly. Swing and a chopper. Fair up the first baseline. Getting to it, Pagliarini. Momentum stopped, and then he has to sprint for the bag.

0: and wins the race against Beneta just in time. Pagliarini coming down the line from out by right field where he picked up that bouncing ball. Pineda coming the other way from home plate. Pagliarini gets him to end the inning. Morales has retired eight straight. We're in the middle of the third with the Travs leading 1-0.
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0: Travs lead at 1-0, bottom of the third. Bill Knight first up this inning. Former Mercer Bear looks at strike one. Bill hitting 245 for the year, 366 the on-base percentage. A couple homers, including one last week. Bill's on a good run over the last few weeks. Swings here, and it's a bouncer foul past third base, strike two. Hitting 289 in his last 15 games with a 407 on-base percentage in that time. Playing 3 or 4 days a week right now. Two strikes the count. Beam ready to go. Fires. Knight swings. Pops it up. Got jammed. Foul ball off of third. Playable. And the third baseman Becker squeezes it. There's one out. So Bill gone to start the bottom of the third. Here comes Sammy Siani. Left-handed hitter digs in. Sammy just 1 out of 10 last week against the Hooks. And the pitch swung on. Chopped towards first. That ball hangs in there. A fair ball as Scott grabs it and taps the bag. Quickly 2 out in the home half of the third. Well, first time through the lineup, Travs get only a couple hits against Drew Beam, but managed to bunch him and turn it into a run. Going 2 for 9 that first time through. Now here's Michael Arroyo. Hit a sharp liner to left his first time that Rudy Martin caught despite fighting the sun. Arroyo takes a strike. Good breaking ball from Beam. Beam's working quickly and efficiently. Barely over 30 pitches right now. Trying to end the third inning. Here's his 33rd pitch of the night. Arroyo swings and rolls it foul. Strike two. It's a 15-pitch first inning for Beam. A dozen last inning. And only 6 so far this inning. See what Arroyo gets here with a count of 0-2. Here's the pitch. Swung on, grounded third base right at Colton Becker. Had him played perfectly. Becker slings it across, and Arroyo's safe at first. The first baseman, Scott, reaching down for the throw, didn't squeeze it. ball did not bounce. It was not a perfect throw. It was low, but very catchable. And Scott just didn't catch it. They would have had the out if he had. So the error goes on the first baseman. Scott, normally an outfielder, playing first base tonight. And the inning continues because of that defensive mistake. So Arroyo's on for Charlie Pagliarini. And Charlie takes a strike. Charlie, a strikeout victim his first time. Rich Thompson coaching third base for the Travs as usual tonight, running through some signs. Bench coach Jose Umbria is the first base coach tonight for Arkansas. Pagliarini swinging at the 0-1, taps it foul, strike two. Normal first base coach Daniel Amaral on his Mariners mandated break this week. So we'll get Umbria coaching first base for the Travs these six games. Nothing and two to Pagliarini. Here's the pitch. Swing and a high foul out of play, third base side. Pags fighting off a 95-mile-per-hour fastball. Not a big lead for Arroyo. Draws a throw, and he's back ahead of the tag. One to nothing, the Traveler lead in the third inning. Beam, a high set just below his chin. Long look at the runner. Now the pitch. And it's wide. One ball and two strikes. Still not a big lead for Arroyo. Pitch to Pagliarini. Called strike three on a breaking ball, and that's the inning. Beam gets his third strikeout. The Travs do not do anything after the two-out error. Runner stranded, Arkansas's first of the night. Through three, though, it's the Travs on top, 1-0.
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0: One to nothing, Trav's leading. Top of the fourth. Naturals send up their 3-4-5 hitters here. Sam Kulasingham hits a sharp one hopper that Arroyo stabs at second base and gets it on to first for the out. Kulasingham right on that first pitch, but happened to hit it basically right at Arroyo. A little bit of a funky hop. Michael was caught in between on the bounce, and it came up almost chest high on him in a hurry, but he was able to hang on to it. So one gone. That's nine in a row, retired now by Morales. So face Spencer Nivens. Curveball floats wide, ball one. First three batters reached tonight for the Naturals. Morales has recorded an out on every hitter since. 1-0. Down and in. Make it two balls and no strikes. Now to Nivens. So thus far, a very good bounce back start for Morales. Not only from how this game began, but from last week as well. The 2-0 is in for a strike, 2-1. Michael wanting to work quickly. The pitch. High, ball three, 3-1. Shadows encompassing the entire infield area now and parts of the outfield as well. About the first 30 feet or so off the right field line. Shallow center, shallow left in shadow as well. 3-1, low ball four. Nivens is on with a walk. Second given out tonight by Morales. And one out runner for Colton Becker. Defense out there with Morales tonight has Sammy Ciani in left, Bill Knight in center, Lazaro Montes playing right. On the infield at third, Caleb Cali, shortstop JT Arruda, second base Michael Arroyo, first base Charlie Pagliarini. Nick Raposo's the catcher. And the first pitch, a strike to Colton Becker. Niven's not a big base stealing threat, although he does have five in a little over a month's worth of action. 0-1. Swung on and missed. Strike two. The Naturals do run quite a bit. They are second in the league in stolen bases. They've taken 119 this season entering tonight. They are second in the league in attempts as well. They've been caught 36 times. 0-2. Got him swinging. Big bending breaking ball from Morales for the strikeout. That's his fourth tonight. He had Becker fishing for that pitch. Up comes Rudy Martin. So the Travs defense will be tested against this speedy group from the Naturals. Travs just played the league leader in stolen bases, Corpus Christi. Hooks have 123 steals this year. Ball one inside to Martin. Corpus Christi at times last week was able to take bases. They had one game where they got six. Other games where they didn't try to run at all. 1-0. Low it in. Martin moves the feet. 2-0. Nivens does not appear to be looking to run right here. 1-0 ball game. Travs on top. Fourth inning. Morales trying to get another zero up on the board. Here's the pitch. Right through there for a strike. 2-1. In field, playing a bit to the right, especially the second baseman Arroyo. He's well over into the pull side hole. Outfield straight away. Martin swings at the 2-1, an aggressive hack, and he fouls it back out of play. 2-2. That one coming down off the roof for a souvenir. And a young lady in a red T-shirt comes up with it. Two balls, two strikes. Here it comes. Swung on and missed. Morales pulled the string, changed speeds, and got Martin to go after one off the plate. Michael Morales putting together one of his better outings of the season thus far. He's thrown four scoreless innings with five strikeouts. We played 3.5. Travs are on top, 1-0.
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0: Travs take a 1-0 lead into the bottom of the fourth inning. I'll send up the 3-4-5 hitters here. Hunter Fitzgerald, Lazaro Montes, Caleb Calley, the booming bats coming up here. Three double-digit home run hitters coming to the plate. Fitzgerald, 12 homers, struck out his first at bat. Pitch. Called a strike. One little blip against Drew Beam, allowing the Travs to get a run. Montes doubled in the second. Callie singled him home. Fitzgerald hits a bouncer foul outside of first. Strike two. Other than that, the only man to reach did so on an error. O-2 coming home. Low and in for a ball. Beam has thrown a ton of strikes tonight. 33 of his 42 pitches for strikes. Seemingly been 0-2 on every traveler batter. But it's been quality strikes, not a lot of hard hit balls. 1-2 fouled away. Till you get ahead with strike one, even more so, get to strike two. The stuff Drew Beam has, and he can keep any hitter, any lineup off balance. Again, a one ball, two strike pitch coming home. Fitzgerald swings and misses over the top of a cutter coming in under his hands. Fitzgerald has struck out in both his plate appearances. Here comes Lazaro Montes. Ninth double of the season for Lazaro, his first time in, and he's now hit in seven straight games. Swings first pitch, fouls it away. Batting average for Laz up to 239 now. It was down in the two teens not long ago. Pitch low, make it a ball and a strike. 17 home runs this season, 31 homers since joining the Travs on June 24th of last year. He guides a ground ball foul outside of first. Strike two. 31 home runs in less than a calendar year in Double A for a now 21-year-old Lazaro Montes. He was 20 last season. Beam takes a deep breath, and right before he was going to pitch, Montes called for timeout. quickly back in the batter's box. Now Beam is also ready, and the pitch fouled away. Lazaro, a little bit of a defensive swing right there, just trying to make some contact and spoil it. Didn't seem to really take a leg kick or a stride on that pitch. Big man right up on top of home plate, hands hanging out halfway over the dish. The 1-2 swung on and missed. Beam gets that cutter again under the hands of a left-handed batter and has his fifth strikeout. Here's Caleb Cali. RBI single for Cali, his first time in. Then he got picked off. The pitch jammed him, and he pops it up. Right side of the infield, down onto the grass, the first baseman, Scott, to make the grab. And just like that, the Travs are brushed aside. 1-2-3 in the bottom of the fourth. Beam continues to throw it well, but the Travs continue to lead after four innings, 1-0.
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0: Pitcher's duel as we head to the fifth. 1-0, Travs on top. Lower third coming here for the Naturals, starting with the former Trav, Alberto Rodriguez. And he takes a called strike. Alberto struck out on three pitches his first time. The 0-1 missing a little bit outside, and maybe low as well off the outside corner. Here's the 1-1. That's wide, ball two, 2-1. Next pitch, swung on, tipped into the catcher's mitt, 2-2. Morales has struck out five tonight. He fires high, full count. Warm but beautiful night for baseball. Skies have completely cleared now. Field almost totally in shadow as well. Beautiful Tuesday evening. 3-2 pitch. Got him swinging. Morales pulled the string and had Rodriguez thinking fastball. He gets the strikeout. That's three straight Ks for Michael and six overall. That'll bring in Connor Scott. Scott struck out his first time. Swing and a roller foul is strike one. One nothing Travs, fifth inning. Travs with a run on two hits, no errors, one man stranded. 0-1 pitch, right through there, strike two. Naturals, no runs, one hit, one error, and three men left. O-2 from Morales, off the plate for a ball. Parent Club Mariners got a big win in Baltimore last night to open a series with the Orioles. They're up on the birds again tonight. Seattle leads 4-1 in the seventh inning at Camden Yards. 1-2 pitch. Check swing. Did he go? No, they say on an appeal to third. Two balls, two strikes. Morales made a great pitch. Thought he had Connor Scott. He did not. Former Trav Logan Gilbert, the starter tonight for Seattle. Six innings of one-run ball. 2-2 pitch now. Up high, full count. 4-1 Seattle in the seventh. Naturals Parent Club, the Kansas City Royals, trailing at home against the Rangers, 1-0 in the fourth. There's a little flip foul off of third base. Still 3-2 as Scott got jammed. The ball never got very high. No chance for Cali to go make a play. Everybody clap your hands. Well, Morales will have to throw a seventh pitch in this at bat. And another jam shot, this one towards second base. Arroyo charging, scoops, throws. Safe at first. Pagliarini didn't catch it. He basically batted it down as he tried to catch it. Must have just closed the mitt a little early. It's a tough play for Arroyo coming in. Ball died at the front of the dirt. Michael scooped it, made a good throw. And Pagliarini's going to have nightmares about that. That's right there in his mitt, just off his left shoulder. So Scott is on with one out for Canyon Brown. Grounded out his first time. And the pitch is high for a ball. One nothing Travelers, fifth inning. Morales has to work around a base runner he didn't expect to be there. The pitch fouled away. It's 1-1. Pitch count for Michael climbing now. The next one will be his 75th of the night. No action yet in the Traveler bullpen. Now the 1-1, and that's wide, ball two, 2-1. Morales has been as high as 78 pitches in a start this season. Last week, when he didn't get out of the first inning, only 32 pitches. Here's the 2-1. Brown takes, and it's called a strike, 2-2. This is only the fourth time this season Morales has gone to 70 or more. And he's just too shy of a season high right now. 2-2 with a runner at first, one out. Big breaking ball, and it's called strike three. Brown got all sorts of fooled by that pitch. Morales breaks off a dandy for his seventh strikeout. Two gone in the inning. And that was wicked right there from Michael Morales. Big ol' curveball at 75 miles per hour. So now two down with Carson Rocafort getting a third look at Morales. Here's the pitch. Swung on, popped up, left center. Left fielder Ciani sprints over, now stops and makes the grab. And that is the inning. Michael Morales calmly works around the one-out error and strands the runner at first base. He has matched a season high with 78 pitches, throwing five scoreless innings tonight. One left for the Naturals in the fifth. We're halfway done at DSP. Trav's up, one zip.
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0: Trav's up 1-0, bottom of the fifth. 6-7-8 hitters to bat here against Drew Beam. Nick Raposo swings, fouls it back, strike one. Beam has been nearly untouchable tonight, except for two batters in the second inning. Raposo grounded to short his first time. He swings and misses at a breaking ball, 0-2. Arruda and Knight to come to bat this inning as well. 0-2 pitch. Right in there, called strike three. It comes out of the catcher's mitt, and Raposo will just turn and go to the dugout. Won't even run down to first. He's the sixth strikeout victim for Drew Beam tonight. Beam still working with a low pitch count. He's only at 53. Here's JT Arruda, who flied to left his first time. And a swing and a high fly ball to center. Rockefort goes back a bit, now camps out and makes a routine one-handed catch. Two away. Chance for a very quick inning here for Beam.
1: Next up for your traveler, number three.
0: Bill Knight popped up his first time, comes up. The rate Beam is going with pitch count, might be able to take this thing very deep. Normally six innings in Double A feels like a really long start. Pitch is wide for a ball. Beam knocking on the door of getting through five full, and he's only in the mid-50s for a pitch count. He's thinking seven or eight innings at this point, perhaps. 1-0. Knight swings and lifts a fly ball left field. Martin coming in. Pineda, the shortstop, out. Now he gives way, and Martin makes the catch. Side retired. Six pitches. All that Drew Beam needs to brush the Travs away. In the fifth, he's retired seven in a row, and it would have been 12 if not for an error in the third inning. Beam cruising, but as we go to the sixth, the Travs lead 1-0.
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0: Jimmy Kingsbury is the first out of the Traveler bullpen tonight. He takes the ball here in the sixth inning. 1-0, Travs on top. Jimmy on for the 16th time this year. 2-2 record with a save and a 4.22 ERA. And Jack Pineda spoils the first pitch with a ground ball back up the middle for a base hit. One pitch in, and the Naturals have a runner on here in the sixth against the Travs bullpen. Kingsbury coming off an outing on Friday last week where he worked two scoreless innings. There's Sam Kulasingham. He's been hit by a pitch tonight and grounded out. Jimmy's thrown 21 and a third innings this year. 23 strikeouts, just 5 walks. The pitch. And a good breaking ball in for a strike. That was only the 15th hit that Kingsbury has allowed. Trav's leading by the slimmest of margins, 1-0 as we start the sixth. The pitch inside. It's 1-1 now. Getting a great start tonight from Michael Morales. So he punched out a season-high 7. 5 scoreless innings for Michael. The 1-1. Outside and low, ball 2, 2-1. Morales allowed just 1 hit, 2 walks. Throwing up 5 zeros tonight. Kingsbury ready again. Long pause from Jimmy. Now he deals. And the pitch is high. Ball 3, 3-1. Trav's getting what they wanted for a start tonight. 3-1 pitch. Ground ball to the shortstop. Aruda was playing up the middle. He's got it. Tag second one to first for 2. Double play. JT Aruda making that look easy on what was not an easy play. Yes, he was playing up the middle, but he had to wait for that ball behind the base and then come running in 3 steps and at an odd angle, step on the base with 1 foot and throw all in one motion. And he put it right on the money at first. JT looking smooth, getting the double play. And just like that, the leadoff single is erased. Now Spencer Nivens swings and shoots one into left center field. That's down for a hit. Ciani gets to it and holds Nivens to a 2-out single. The Naturals have their 3rd hit of the game. And up comes Colton Becker. Becker 0 for 2 tonight, including a strikeout. First one to him from Kingsbury is called a strike. Single run for the Travs back in the second, standing tall right now. Now the 0-1, ground ball. Into center field, base hit. Make it 3 hits this inning. All ground ball singles, essentially up the middle off Kingsbury. But that 4th ground ball turned into a double play and 2 outs. That's the only reason the Naturals haven't scored right now. Becker with a base hit. Pitching coach Cameron Ming out to the mound. 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With 26 miles of scenic trails, you can hike the mountain ridges and trek straight into beautiful downtown Hot Springs for a day of local shopping and dining. 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

0: Kingsbury will look to attack. Rudy Martin now. Two on, two out. Trying to protect this one-run lead. Jimmy rocks and fires. And ball one is low and in. Martin 0 for 2, including a strikeout. This inning has moved quickly. The Naturals have gone up there swinging the bats against Kingsbury. The 1-0 pitch. Big rip and no contact. Jimmy had him fooled with a slow breaking ball. One ball, one strike. Outfield straight up, fairly deep. Infield deep and to the right, except the third baseman. Callie's in a bit just in case Martin tries to bunt. The 1-1 is low. Ball two, 2-1. Even with two out, Martin's speedy enough that the possibility of a bunt always present. Time called, home plate umpire. Jalen Goodman had something in his eye. Seems to be okay and puts his mask back on. Tying and go-ahead runs on base for the Naturals here in the sixth. 2-1 pitch, swung on and missed. That slow breaking ball coming down and in on Martin again. Count evens at two. Jimmy checks the lead runner. His pitch. Called strike three, a backdoor breaking ball, and that's the inning. Jimmy Kingsbury into but out of trouble in the sixth inning, capping it with a strikeout. Naturals strand a pair. We've played five and a half. Travs still lead 1-0.
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0: Travs are up 1-0. A bat bottom of the sixth. Drew Beam having quite an outing tonight. Just a run on two hits against the Naturals right-hander. Through five innings, he's thrown only 56 pitches. Siani takes here, and it's wide, ball one. Beam has retired the last seven Traveler batters. 11 of the last 12. The only man to reach was on an error in that time. The 1-0 hit high in the air, deep down the right side, but foul as Siani got out in front of it. One ball and one strike to Sammy. Naturals bullpen has had the night off so far. They've been a beleaguered pitching staff of late, running a little short on bodies. One one pitch. Jammed him and a pop up to the shortstop as Pineda moves to his right and makes the grab. One out. Siani's 0 for 2. That'll bring up Michael Arroyo. At the moment, the Naturals have 14 pitchers on their active roster. There was a time just over a week ago where they were down to 12 and they played essentially all of last week with 13. They have another five pitchers on the injured list right now. They're hoping some of those guys could return soon. Arroyo swings, hits a ground ball, and finds its way into left field. A perfectly placed, seeing-eye base hit for Michael Arroyo just past the third baseman and shortstop's gloves. Arroyo's on with a one-out single. He's one for three. Here's Charlie Pagliarini. Nothing helps a shorthanded, beleaguered pitching staff more than a strong start, and that is what Drew Beam is delivering tonight. Beam would be scheduled to pitch the finale of the series as well for the Naturals on Sunday afternoon. They work with a five-man starting rotation. Here's the pitch to Pagliarini, and it's just outside, ball one. Charlie 0 for 2, couple punch-outs. He has not gotten a clean read on Beam yet. 1-0 pitch. Line to center field. Here comes Rocafort. He reaches out. Can't get it. It short hopped him. Pagliarini's got a hit, and the Travs have two on with one out. Rocafort thought about laying out there, it looked like, and then at the last moment decided, you know what, if I do that, it could turn into a terrible decision. So he just reached down while on the run, and the ball short hopped into his glove. Back-to-back hits, and the Travs have a scoring threat for the first time since the second inning. And they've got their leading RBI man for the year at the plate, Hunter Fitzgerald. Fitzgerald 0 for 2, couple strikeouts, takes a big swing and comes up empty. These Traveler hitters now getting a third look at Drew Beam tonight. On a warm, muggy evening on the north bank of the Arkansas River. Swing and a miss again at a pitch that was up. And it's nothing and two. Runners lead. Arroyo from second, Pagliarini from first. The pitch swung on, ground ball, first base. Scott has it. Long throw to second, safe. The throw came in on a hop and Pineda didn't catch it. Scott will be charged with an error on the throw. He made the right decision to go to second, although he had a sure out at first. But he wanted to get one of the lead runners and give them a chance for a double play. He didn't get that done. And the Travs have him loaded with one out for Lazaro Montes and a chance to pad this 1-0 lead. A throwing error on Connor Scott, the Naturals first baseman. His second error tonight. Bases loaded for Montes, the reigning Texas League Player of the Week. He's one out of two with a double tonight. Seven-game hitting streak, team high, 17 home runs. The pitch fouled away left side. Beam coming right at him. Pumped a fastball over the middle of the dish at 93 miles per hour. Arroyo at third, Pagliarini at second, Fitzgerald the trail runner at first. Infield double play depth, the pitch. Swung on and hit hard, but foul on the right side. Lazaro out in front on a cutter that was coming inside on him. And it's 0-2. Travs looking to add to a 1-0 lead. Montes looking to protect now with two strikes, takes timeout. Shortstop, second baseman, first baseman pulled to the right. Third baseman's 15 feet off the line, but also in even with the bag. 0-2. Here's the pitch. In the dirt, good block by Canyon Brown to save a run. That was a wicked breaking ball, hopping just behind the point of home plate. Still no activity in the Naturals bullpen. Beam yet to hit 70 pitches tonight. 1-2 on the way. Montes swings and lifts it foul off to the third base side. And out of the stadium. Lazaro battling here. What he's thinking right now is make some contact, get something in the air to the outfield. Give Arroyo a chance to tag and score. Lazaro trying to keep it simple right here. One ball, two strikes. The pitch. Outside and low. Make it 2-2 now. Good Tuesday night crowd. They're into the ball game right now. Montes waiting. Beam ready. He fires. Montes swings and launches a high fly ball down the right field line. If it's fair, it's gone. It is, and it is a grand slam for Lazaro Montes. And it's 5-0. A titanic, towering blast down the right field line. His 18th of the season. This one clears the bases. And the man that gives the Travs more energy than anyone else has this crowd and the dugout fired up. That ball was in the air forever. On a two-ball, two-strike pitch. Here's Caleb Callie swinging and hitting a liner into left field. That drops for a base hit. Callie follows the grand slam with a single to left. Exit velocity on Lazaro Montes' home run, you say? 113.6 miles per hour with a launch angle of 36 degrees. That's higher than they recommend. But when you hit it that hard, it works out. Naturals pitching coach Larry Carter out to the mound. They may get some action in the bullpen now. The Arkansas Scholarship Lottery has raised over $1.6 billion for Arkansas students since 2009. 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Nick Raposo is the batter. Action does start in the Naturals bullpen. Beam turns, throws to first. Callie is safe. Caleb got picked off earlier tonight. Avoids the same fate right there. 5-0 Arkansas in the sixth inning. Callie hopping around now at first. The pitch. Breaking ball lands for a strike. 0-1 to Raposo. Grand slam from Montes. On a 2-2 pitch. What an at-bat for Lazaro. A fastball high and away, 1-1 the count. This is the second grand slam of the season by a Traveler. JT Arruda had the other one back on April 16th. One pitch. Raposo checked his swing as the ball moved low and outside on him. 2-1 now. Still just one out in this inning.

0: high pop-up on the infield. First base line. Scott down from first base, and he gloves it about halfway between home and first. Two out. Cali holds. It's left-handed activity in the Naturals bullpen. Chase Jesse is the lefty getting loose. But they'll give Beam at least one batter to try to get through the sixth here. Beam has thrown 21 pitches this inning. He had not been over 15 in any inning previously. JT Arruda, the batter, takes a breaking ball, called a strike. JT 0 for 2, two flyouts. Came in with a six-game hitting streak. Now the 0-1. Ground ball, right side, it's through for a hit. Callie's around third. He scores without a throw. JT Arruda adds to the lead with an RBI single. It's 6-0. And he extends his hitting streak in the process. Took advantage of a shift by the second baseman. Kula Singham was playing way over into the hole on the right side, and Arruda had plenty of space towards right center field to shoot that one in. And that's going to do it now for the starter of the Naturals, Drew Beam. Manager Brooks Conrad out to the mound. We've got a pitching change. Naturals will go to the bullpen. Travs have opened it up here in the sixth inning. Five runs home. They still have a man on with two out, now leading 6-0 as the Naturals make a pitching change here on Buzz 2.
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Travs lead 6-0 here in the bottom of the sixth. New pitcher for the Naturals, left-hander Chase Jesse enters. Runner at first, two out. Jesse on for the 16th time this year. 1-2 record, one save, ERA at 6.04. Bill Knight will bat. Bill's 0 for 2. He's the ninth hitter to come to bat this inning. Big lead for Arruda. JT not going anywhere. Bill swings, hits a bouncer. Fair, past third base, past the third baseman, and all the way down into the left field corner. Arruda's to third, being waved home. He scores without a throw. The Travs add another run. It's 7-0. Bouncing ball double for Bill Knight that just hugged the third baseline all the way down into the left field corner. Bill driving in his 12th run of the season. Travs batting around here in this sixth inning. Sammy Ciani coming back to the plate. 0 for 2. He popped up to start the inning. Left-on-left matchup here for Sammy. And the pitch. Just off the outside corner, ball one. Chase Jett.

0: He's thrown 22 1/3 innings this season. He struck out 21. He's also walked 21. 27-year-old. Signed with the Royals as a minor league free agent this past offseason. Siani swings, hits a three-hopper to second base. Kulasingham in to get it and tosses to first. Side retired, but a very, very productive sixth inning for the Travelers. They put six runs on the board, and after six, they lead 7-0.
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0: 7-0, Travs into the 7th. First pitch strike to Alberto Rodriguez from his former teammate, Jimmy Kingsbury. Jimmy's second inning. He got around three hits for a scoreless 6th. Throws ball outside and low. It's 1-1. Travs busting this game open with a 6-run 6th inning, highlighted by that grand slam from Lázaro Montes. Pitch low, and it's 2-1. Seven, eight, nine hitters for the Naturals this inning. Rodriguez 0-for-2, couple strikeouts in his return to Dickey Stevens Park. There's a called strike. It's 2-2. Two pitch, swung on, grounded foul, pass first. We'll do it again. Keep the winning streak alive in the Spa City. Explore the lush trails of Garvin Woodland Gardens or take the kids to Mid-America Science Museum for a literal hands-on experience. 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Two balls, two strikes. Kingsbury sets and pitches. High, and the count is full. We have our official attendance number for tonight. It's Tuesday night crowd cranked up after that last inning. 3-2, hit to center, shallow. Here comes Knight. He won't get it. It drops. And Alberto Rodriguez has a base hit to open the 7th. He's aboard for Connor Scott. Attendance tonight, 2,872. 2,872. Your crowd this evening. If you're not here, you should be. And you've got five more chances this week to do so. Scott takes ball one. 6:35 tomorrow and Thursday night, 7:05 Friday, 6:05 Saturday, 1:35 on Sunday afternoon. Dogs welcome at all six games this week. Swing and a foul back, 1-1. No fireworks Friday night to make it dog friendly. We're celebrating the goodest boy in baseball, our ballpark pup, Dizzy, all week long. Dizzy's birthday bash will be on Saturday. Dog toy giveaway to the first 300 pups. 1-1. Fastball just wide, 2-1. Kids get to run the bases after Friday and Sunday's games, but for Dizzy's birthday Saturday, dogs run the bases postgame. Have to be on a leash, though. We're not going total chaos here. 2-1, right in for a strike, 2-2. Dogs welcome at any of the ball games this week here at Dickey Stevens Park. Bring them out. Officially a dog day again tomorrow. $3 berm tickets for humans with your dog. We've got pregame music in the beer garden as well. Brews and Tunes. The Steve Malik Band will be here. 2-2 pitch. Wide. That one slipped on Kingsbury. Full count. Singles night Thursday as well. $3 to sit beer garden or GA, bleachers or berm. And then if you're looking for a match, come on out for singles night Thursday night. 3-2 is inside. That's ball four. Scott walks, and it's two on here for the Naturals with nobody out. Canyon Brown coming up. Brown 0-for-2, including a strikeout. The pitch. Called strike at the knees. Friday with no fireworks. How about a giveaway instead? First 1,000 fans get a replica Travs home jersey. The special this season only Quasquicentennial jersey. Breaking ball is wide, 1-1. First jersey giveaway was a hit this year, so we're doing it one more time. 1-1 pitch. Inside on the right-hand batter, ball two. Select sizes are available for the jersey giveaway Friday night while supplies last, as if you needed incentive to get here even earlier. And that's all part of Barkinsaw Dizzy's weekend as well. Chopper foul off to the left, 2-2. Travs are going to break out some new Barkinsaw jerseys this weekend as well. Keep your eyes peeled for that. Two on, nobody out here in the seventh. Travs leading by seven, but the Naturals threatening. Kingsbury steps off, spins towards second, no throw. Travs have had action in the bullpen. Still warming is Teddy McGraw. 2-2 pitch. Swung on and missed. Nasty breaking ball moving way off the plate. And Kingsbury strikes out Brown for the first out of the inning. Second strikeout for Jimmy. Came on at the start of last inning. Now he'll face his ninth batter, Carson Rockefort, who is 1 out of 3 with a first inning single. The first pitch to the powerful left-handed hitter is wide for a ball. Kingsbury checks the runner, deals. Swing and a chopper right side. Arroyo's got it, waits for Pagliarini to get back to first, and tosses it to Charlie for out number two. Pagliarini broke for that ball initially and then had to curl around back to first base. It's too long a throw as late as it got to Arroyo to try to get a force at second. So both runners move up. They're now at second and third with two out for Jack Pineda. And Raposo takes a walk out to the mound. Looking for a change of pace from the ballpark? Trade the dugout for the dock on Lake Hamilton in Hot Springs. It's where the locals go to soak up the good life. Spend your morning reeling in a big one, your afternoon swimming in the sun, and your evening at one of our premier lakeshore restaurants. You don't even need a car. Just tie up the boat and pull up a chair. 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It'll be Jack Pineda, the 376 hitter to the plate. Pineda tonight, a walk, a ground out, and then a single last inning off Kingsbury. And Pineda swings and slaps one through the left side for a hit. Both runners coming home to score. Pineda drives in a pair. And the Naturals are on the board. It is 7-2. Nothing fancy there. Just a nice, easy swing for Pineda going the opposite way with it. And he busts up the shutout with two out in the seventh. And that will finish Kingsbury as well. Rich Thompson out of the dugout, looking at the bullpen for a pitching change. Travs lead cut down to 5. It's 7-2. Naturals still have a runner on, two out here in the seventh. And the Travs making a pitching change. We're back after this on Buzz 2.
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0: 7-2, Travs leading in the seventh. Naturals are on the board after Pineda's single. And on for Arkansas is right-hander Teddy McGraw to make his second double-A appearance. Teddy joined the club last week in Corpus Christi. Made his debut on Friday. Working a scoreless inning around a hit and a walk. Teddy recorded a strikeout in that appearance as well. Former third-round pick of Seattle's. He missed his final year in college with his second surgery on his right elbow. He's looking for the final out of the seventh inning right now. His pitch fouled away by Sam Coolisingham. Coolisingham 0-for-2. He's been hit by a pitch. Runner at first, two out. McGraw from the stretch. Long hair down onto the back of his white jersey. And he fires high with a breaking ball, 1-1. Short lead for Pineda, the 1-1. Nasty breaking ball in there for a strike, and it's 1-2. McGraw has outstanding stuff. He just has not pitched much in his minor league career. Just 28 and a third innings last year. He's dealt with injuries every year as a pro. The 1-2 downstairs. Two balls, two strikes, including earlier this season. Teddy starting the year on the injured list. Made six rehab appearances, rookie ball and low A. Gets a one-hopper right back to him. He's got it. And underhands to first to retire Coolisingham and the side in the seventh. The Naturals do get two runs, though, on two hits and a walk. They leave one. It's time to stretch here at Dickey Stevens Park. Travelers leading 7-2.
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Avs up 7-2 into the bottom of the seventh. Top of the order here for Arkansas against lefty reliever Chase Jesse, who got the final out last inning. Arroyo 1-for-3 tonight, singled and scored as part of that six-run rally last inning. And he takes strike one. Arroyo now with a 9-game hitting streak. A one pitch. Downstairs, 1-1. The 9-gamer for Arroyo, his longest of the year. Next pitch from the left-hander, Chase Jesse, coming home. In the dirt, skipping away, ball two, 2-1. Arroyo waiting. Jesse lets the timer tick, now fires. And it's wide, ball three, 3-1. Well, the Mariners seemingly had control of their game in Baltimore, but they're now headed to extra innings. Orioles scoring twice in the ninth, but the Mariners got out of a bases-loaded situation. To send it to the 10th now, so 4-4 going to the 10th in Baltimore. Wild one there. 3-1 pitch. Tapped foul, full count. Elsewhere in the big leagues, the Phillies are up 2-1 at Toronto in the ninth. Yankees leading the Guardians 3-2 in the ninth. Dodgers all over the Pirates tonight thanks to a 10-run seventh inning. It's 12-2 now in the eighth. Marlins lead 7-6 over Arizona eighth inning in a wild back-and-forth game. Swing and a foul out of play down the right side. Still a full count. The Naturals' parent club, the Royals, have come back to take a lead on Texas 5-2 after six innings. Former Trav Stephen Kolek was the starter tonight for Kansas City in that one. Braves leading at the White Sox 4-3, sixth inning. Tigers up 3-2 on the Twins in the third. And the Rockies lead the Cubs 5-0, third inning at Coors Field. 3-2 pitch. Low and in, Arroyo takes a walk. Runner on to start the bottom of the seventh. Starting up shortly. Astros, Angels, Reds, Padres, Nationals, Giants, and in about 30 minutes, the Brewers and the A's from Sacramento. Here's Charlie Pagliarini, 1-3 tonight. The pitch outside for a ball. Two big league finals. Tampa Bay defeats Boston 4-3. Rays 39th win of the season. And the Cardinals go to Citi Field and blank the Mets 7-0 behind the right arm of Dustin May. Pitch is wide, 2-0. May's fourth victory of the year. They beat up on Freddy Peralta. Cardinals now 8 games over 500. The Mets are 8 games under. Pitch. Low, no. Called a strike. 2-1. Pagliarini had to double check with the umpire there. Coming into opening day, no one would have said the Cardinals will be 8 games over on June 9th and the Mets will be 8 games under. They are flipped from where everybody thought they would be. Arroyo runs. The pitch is a strike. The throw to second on a hop is late. Arroyo with the steal, his eighth of the season. He gets into scoring position. Well, there's your big league scoreboard. Mariners have already turned around that 10th inning in Baltimore, by the way. Randy Arozarena opening the inning with a 2-run home run. Seattle there in the 10th. 2-2 pitch. Pagliarini swings through it, and he's gone on strikes for the third time tonight. One out, seventh inning.
And up comes Hunter Fitzgerald. Oh, the fun of extra innings with the automatic runner. That was a leadoff two-run homer in that inning for Randy Arozarena. 0 for 3 tonight. Left-on-left matchup. He takes ball one. Arroyo at second, one out. Trav's up 5 here in the 7th inning. Pitch wide, ball 2, 2-0. Fitzgerald led the club in RBIs coming into the night. He no longer has that position. 2-0 pitch. In for a strike, 2-1. He had 45 coming in, but that grand slam an inning ago by Lázaro Montes. And Laz has now usurped the top spot on the team in RBIs. He's up to 47. Just for the record, they're both on pace, if they would stay here all season, to drive in over 100 runs. Fastball missing in, 3-1 now to Fitzgerald. Jesse set again, right in front of the letters on his gray jersey. The pitch, way inside, almost clipped Hunter. Ball 4, Fitzgerald walks, 2 free passes in the inning, and a couple men on for Montes. Laws 2 out of 3. Doubled and scored in the second, and then the towering grand slam last inning. And he'll have to cool it for a moment. Naturals pitching coach Larry Carter to the mound. Metro Disaster Specialist, the number one restoration contractor in Arkansas, proudly supports the Travelers.

0: Montez digs in, two on, one out. Laz has had a couple multi-homer games this season, including one last week. Left-on-left matchup. Jesse Reddy checks the lead runner. Now his pitch. Swung on and missed. Pulled the string and had Lazaro out in front. It was a week ago down in Corpus Christi that Lazaro homered twice in a game. It's the fourth time he had done two or more homers as a Trav. And the 12th time in his career he's had a multi-home run game. He's 21 years old. A one pitch. Fastball called a strike, 0-2. 7-2, Trav's seventh inning. Remember that home run last inning also came with two strikes. He got down 0-2 right away against Drew Beam, battled back to an even count before homering on the sixth pitch. Now time called by the big traveler right fielder, Lazaro Montes. Arroyo at second, Fitzgerald at first. 0-2 pitch. In the dirt. Blocked. Good block by Canyon Brown. The runners hold. Some right-handed action in the Naturals bullpen. I believe it's Zachary Collier throwing. One ball, two strikes. Pitch. Fouled back. Lazaro battling. Outfield, normal depth here. Left-handed pitcher ready again. Pauses, checks the lead runner, now deals. Swing and a high pop foul, third base side. That gets out of play. Onto the roof. And down into the seats. This is the Lazaro Montes that has taken a step forward in his development. Battling in two strike counts against tough pitchers, last inning against the righty Beam, this inning against the left-hander Jesse. Here's the pitch. Fouled back again. He's fouled off three since it got to two strikes, as well as looking at one outside the zone. Big leads for both runners, one out in the inning. Again, a one ball, two strike pitch coming home. Swung on, chopped to the right side. Second baseman's got it. He'll go to the second for the force. On to first, not in time. Montes beats it out. And the inning continues. Fielder's choice as they get Fitzgerald at second. And it's runners at the corners for Caleb Calley. Callie's not going to see the left-hander. Pitching change coming for the Naturals. They're going to go get the righty from the bullpen. Trav's leading 7-2 here in the seventh. They've got runners at the corners, two out. And the Naturals make a pitching change. We're back after this on Buzz 2.
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0: We're in the bottom of the seventh. Travs lead 7-2. They have runners first and third, two out. And the new pitcher for the Naturals is Zachary Collier. He comes on for the 23rd time this season. He's worked 28 and two-thirds innings. Record of 2 wins, 2 losses, ERA of 8.79. Caleb Cali will face him. 2 for 3 tonight, 2 singles. And the first pitch is inside. Collier, 36 strikeouts this year, but he's also walked 23. The 1-0. Called a strike on a breaking ball and clipped the bottom of the zone. Short leads for both runners with two out. The pitch. Up high, ball 2-1. Arroyo is the man at third, Montes at first. Here's the pitch. Swung on and tipped. I think I got a piece of the home plate umpire. 2-2 now. Ferocious cut by Cali at a fastball that was probably not going to be a strike. Two and two now to Caleb. He scored a run tonight. He's driven a run in. Collier ready. Now the pitch. Pulled foul over by the Naturals' dugout off the facing of it. Still 2-2. Right-hander sets again and delivers. Bounced it in. The ball kicks away. Arroyo races home. Throw to the plate. Safe. Slipped past the pitcher. Wild pitch. Scores the run. It's 8-2. Montes taking second. Ball kicked off to the third base side. Didn't go all that far. But far enough that Arroyo came sprinting home and made it. Even if that throw had been caught, it at best would have been a close play. And 3-2 now to Cali as well. Montes now at second base. And the payoff pitch swung on and lifted high in the air out of play on the third base side. Eight to two, Travs in front. Opener of a 6-game series this week. Now the payoff. Cali swings and misses. Pitch in the dirt. It kicks away all the way to the backstop. Catcher couldn't find it. Here comes Montes. Throw to the plate. Safe. A wild pitch on strike 3, and Montes scores all the way from second base. It's 9-2. Cali reaching with two out. Ball kicked up in the air and off to the third base side, all the way to the backstop. And Canyon Brown, the catcher, didn't know where it was for a few seconds. It hit off his glove and kicked up in the sky. Credit Collier with a strikeout. But Cali reaching, and Montes, off an aggressive send from Rich Thompson, scores all the way from second base. Now Nick Raposo swinging, comes up empty on a fastball, strike one. Called strike, and it's 0-2. Swing and a foul off the right. Raposo stays alive. A pitch low, runner going. Throw to second, skips into center field. And on to third goes Cali. Stolen base as he took off on the 0-2 pitch, and he gets to third on the throwing error by Brown. For Cali, his second steal of the night, his 12th of the season. 1-2 to Raposo. The pitch swung on, missed. It gets away. Cali scores. Raposo reaches. Almost an instant replay. A wild pitch on strike three to the second straight hitter. They both reach, and both times a run comes home. It's 10-2. Zachary Coyer is showcasing some wicked stuff, but back-to-back hitters reaching on a third strike wild pitch. Here's JT Arruda swinging and hitting a line drive, caught by the pitcher. A blind catch by Coyer. He stuck his glove down, and the ball went in it. That was hit hard, but it's the third out of the inning. Travs add three runs in the seventh. So we head for the eighth. Travelers up 10-2.
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0: Travs have a 10-2 lead into the eighth inning tonight. A ball game that was 1-0 going to the bottom of the sixth. Teddy McGraw staying on here for the Travs. He'll pitch to Spencer Nivens. First pitch is a strike. McGraw works quickly. Nivens, left-hand batter, swings and hits a fly ball to center. Knight ranges over towards left center and casually puts it away. One gone. That'll bring up Colton Becker. What an odd inning the bottom of the seventh was. Ending on a line-out of all things. First pitch to Becker is a ball. Now the 1-0 from McGraw, fouled away. One ball and one strike. Mentioned last inning, Teddy just hasn't pitched much as a pro. Counting the rehab appearances, counting everything he's done as a pro since being drafted in 2023, this is only the 26th time he's taken the mound. 1-1 pitch. Breaking ball right in there, 1-2. He's thrown 46 innings prior to tonight. They tried him as a starter on limited pitch counts, and then they've extended it up a little bit, never more than three innings, basically. And now he's just exclusively a reliever. 1-2, swing and a miss. That nasty breaking ball again. Becker's gone on strikes. McGraw has gone three up and three down in this appearance. Now here's Rudy Martin. Back to that bottom of the seventh for a moment. The Travs scored three runs without a hit. One error in the inning. Two walks. Here's the pitch to Martin, and that's in for a strike. And I probably should have been counting as it was going, but I believe three wild pitches is the correct number. Two of which came on a drop third strike. A chopper foul past third, 0-2. The rule is drop third strike. They were not dropped. The pitches were in the dirt. So the final totals in that inning were three runs on no hits, one error, one man left. A very unusual line you don't see at the AA level hardly ever. Two stolen bases in the inning as well. 0-2 pitch. Martin swings, chops it to the right side. Arroyo to his right, backhand, sets, throws, gets the speedy runner at first. And that's the inning. How about Teddy McGraw? Four up, four down after coming on last inning as he puts the Naturals away in order in the eighth. We played 7.5, all Travs leading 10-2.
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Travs lead by 8. Bottom of the 8th. Bill Knight leads it off against Zachary Coyer, who stays on. And the first pitch popped up right side of the infield. Who wants it? It'll be the first baseman, Scott, with the catch near the back of the dirt. One pitch, one out for Coyer in the 8th. Now Sammy Siani, who's 0 for 3 tonight. He's the only traveler that has not reached base this evening. Siani takes ball one inside. Next pitch, that's low, 2-0. Light breeze blowing in, but it's still toasty out here tonight. Still 84 degrees with noticeable humidity. We owe you an update on what went on in Baltimore, Maryland in that 10th inning of that Mariners game. Traps Parent Club did win 6-5. And there was almost too much that went on to report. Siani takes inside, 3-0. We told you they got a homer in the top of the 10th from Randy Arozarena. Well, the Mariners' bullpen was a little short tonight. They were trying to get some guys a day off. So they went to the former traveler, Nick Davila, for the bottom of the 10th. Siani takes ball 4 inside and takes a walk. And now all 9 Travs have reached base tonight. Davila just got recalled to the big leagues today. And what did Nick do in the bottom of the 10th? Well, obviously, you know, he closed it out, but he hit the first batter on the very first pitch. Mariners had to escape. They actually cut off the tying run on a tag play at the plate for the second out. Here's Michael Arroyo taking ball one, and then Davila got out of it. So congrats to Nick Davila, who opened this year with the Travelers and pitched with Arkansas for the first 6-7 weeks or so. Swing and a miss. One ball and one strike now. Nick made 8 appearances with the Travs before getting called up to Seattle. Straight from here. This pitch low, 2-1. Picked up a couple saves here as a Trav this year. And now a save in the big leagues tonight. So congrats to Nick on his first major league save. Closing out a 6-5 Seattle win in 10 innings in Baltimore. Arroyo swings and misses at a breaking ball out of the zone, 2-2. A ball game where the Mariners led 4-1 late and 4-2 going to the bottom of the 9th. They win in 10, 6-5. Here, 10-2, Travs on top, bottom of the 8th. The pitch, up and in. Breaking ball didn't bite. Arroyo turns out of the way, and it's a full count. Arroyo swings at the 3-2, lines it to left. Martin racing over, can't get there. It drops in front of him. Arroyo with a sharply struck base hit. 2 on, 1 out for the Travs. Scalded by Arroyo off his bat at 98 miles per hour. Now the Naturals catcher will go out to the mound to talk. Fans, you can watch all 138 Travs games for free on the Bally Sports Live app or at ValleySports.com. Fans can also purchase an MLB Plus subscription, which includes access to MLB games live and on demand, live MLB audio for all 30 teams, MLB Network, and MLB Big Inning. Travelers have action in their bullpen. Warming up for the 9th inning is the submarining product of Sheridan High School, Tyler Cleveland. Two-hit game for Arroyo after that single. Here's Pagliarini. Charlie looks at a ball low.
We have not given you a Texas League scoreboard tonight. We'll get you one post-game, but we'll run through one now as well. Pitch is inside, 2-0, because obviously the Travs sitting pretty in this one. You want a scoreboard watch. What's Tulsa doing tonight? Travs are a game and a half back. Tulsa's winning. They've only lost one game in the last 2 weeks. Pagliarini swings, lines one to right. That's down for a base hit. Travs will go station to station and load the bases with one out. Pagliarini's second hit of the night. And they're full for Hunter Fitzgerald. Tulsa is up 4-0 on Wichita in the eighth inning. That series this week is in Tulsa as the Drillers host the team with the league's worst record. Tulsa's got a friendlier schedule than the Travs here over the last 2 weeks and a game and a half lead in the division race. 4-0 Tulsa, eighth inning. Hunter Fitzgerald batting, looks at ball one high. Corpus Christi's leading a wild one at Midland, 8-7 in the eighth inning. Hooks rallying from as many as five runs down. Swing and a ground ball foul outside of first, 1-1. Frisco, the South Division leaders entering the night. Frisco coming into tonight with a game and a half bulge over Midland, 3.5 over Amarillo. And Frisco, playing at San Antonio this week, leads their series opener 5-4 in the seventh inning. Missions are playing good ball right now. That's a tricky place for Frisco to go, tricky series. 1-1 pitch. Fitzgerald went fishing and caught nothing. Strike two. One final in the league. That's Springfield winning at home over Amarillo tonight, 9-5. Well, that damages Amarillo's chances. In the South, they were already 3.5 back. 1-2 pitch, hit in the air to left field. Waiting for it is Martin. The runner's tag, Martin makes the catch. Throw to the plate, and the runner's hold. Ciani started for home, but then retreated as Martin unleashed a good throw. So now two out. And Lázaro Montes gets to bat with the bases loaded for the second time tonight. First time, he belted a grand slam. He is 2 out of 4 tonight. A double in addition to his 18th home run. And he swings and misses at an off-speed pitch down out of the zone. Lázaro has scored 3 runs tonight. He has driven in 4. 10-2, Travs leading 8th inning. Right-hander Zachary Collier on the mound for the Naturals. They have another right-hander warming in their bullpen. Time called by the batter. The 0-1. Bounced in and blocked. Brown didn't know where it was, but it was out in front of the plate in the grass. The pitcher ran in to get it. Runners holding. And the home plate umpire asks for some new baseballs from the bat boy. One ball, one strike. Here's the pitch. Downstairs, no. Called a strike. 1-2. A little bit of a delayed call from Jalen Goodman. Now the pitcher ahead in the count. Now the 1-2. Swung on, jammed him. Little fly ball to center. Sinking quickly. It gets down. One run scores. Next man to third. And it's 11-2. A 5 RBI night for Lázaro Montes. Ciani scoring from third. Arroyo makes it over to third on the 2-out base hit. Pagliarini now at second. Oh, a 3-hit,
5 RBI night for Lázaro Montes. And another pitching change coming for the Naturals. Brooks Conrad headed to the mound

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Not enough spark? When it's time to celebrate, look up in the night sky and take in Hot Springs' three fireworks displays. Truly breathtaking. 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

0: count of 2,872 tonight here at Dickey Stevens Park. They've seen the Trav put up double digits this evening. 11-2 here in the bottom of the eighth. Two out, bases loaded. Andrew Morones coming on for the Naturals, looking for that third out. This is his 15th appearance of the year. Record of a win and a loss. ERA at 7.63. Well, Caleb Callie will hit. Two-hit night for Caleb. And a chance to drive in another run or two or more here. And ball one is high. Callie scored a run tonight. He's driven one in. Bases full. The 1-0 pitch. Called a strike. Count even. Arroyo, the runner at third. Pagliarini at second. Montes at first. Trav's with now 11 hits in the game. The pitch. Swung on and missed. Strike two. Morones ahead in the count. Trying to strand the bases full. The pitch. Swung on. Tipped foul. We'll do it again. 6:35 again tomorrow night. Bring your dog out. Bring your dog any game this week. Arkansas Dizzy's weekend coming up. $3 tomorrow to get in with your dog to sit on the berm. Dogs are free. $3 for humans. Just to clarify. 1-2 pitch. Breaking ball is called strike three, and Callie is rung up to end the inning. Caleb will trudge back to the dugout as the bases are left loaded in the eighth. We'll go to the ninth. Trav's three outs from a win. They lead 11-2.
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0: To 2, Travs, ninth inning, looking for the last three outs. And the last, Tyler Cleveland to pick him up.

0: against the lower third of the Naturals lineup. Tyler coming on for the 18th time this year, 21 innings pitched. He's 0-1 with a save and an ERA of 5.14. 15 strikeouts, 19 walks. He has allowed just 11 hits. He'll deal to Alberto Rodriguez. Ball one is inside. Alberto, 1-for-3, singled and scored in the seventh. Submarining right-hander Tyler Cleveland with the pitch. Off speed and called a strike, 1-1. Tyler pitched on Saturday most recently down in Corpus Christi. It was a rough outing, 1/3 of an inning pitched. 2 walks. Faced only 3 batters in that appearance. Here's the 1-1. That's wide. 2 balls and a strike. That was close, though, to the outside corner. A low-stress situation for Tyler Cleveland to come get some game reps here. With a 9-run lead. The pitch. Way inside. He snapped the fastball across the plate. 3-1 now. Teddy McGraw, 4 up, 4 down in his appearance. Inning into third, scoreless with a strikeout. Three-one pitch. Chop to the right side. Arroyo backs up to the outfield grass to get a better look at that second hop and flips it over to first just in time. One away. Rodriguez is 1 out of 4. Comes Connor Scott, who is 0-for-2 with a walk and a run scored. Now the pitch. In there for a strike. Now the 0-1. That's outside and low. 1 ball, 1 strike. Trav's won 5 of 6 in the first series between these clubs. That was up in Springdale last month. Trav's lost the opener, then won 5 in a row. Pitch is wide, 2-1. They're on the verge of winning the opener of this series. 5 more to go this week. 2-1 pitch. Fouled back. 2-2. All the remaining meetings between these teams this year are here in North Little Rock. The 6th this week and then 6th the first week of September. How different will these two rosters look then? That's basically 3 months from now. Only one series between these in-state rivals, the second half of the season. 2-2. Popped up, end of the bat, into left field. Shallow over by the line. Callie going out into foul territory. Siani racing in. They almost collide. They avoid one another. Callie goes over the short wall into the netting. Siani helps him up out of it. Everybody's okay, but no out recorded. Count 2 balls, 2 strikes. 6:35 start tomorrow night. The Travs will get right-hander Ryan Hawks out there to begin the ball game. 3-3 on the year with a 4.70 ERA. Well, the Naturals will come with left-hander Hunter Pattison. 2-3 with a 5.98 earned run average. 6:35, first pitch tomorrow. 2 balls, 2 strikes. Here it comes. Breaking ball, swing and a miss. Tyler Cleveland records a strikeout. 2 down in the ninth. That is the 11th strikeout tonight for Trav's pitching. Now the batter, Canyon Brown, 0-for-3 with a couple strikeouts. The pitch, right in for a strike. Cleveland looking for a clean ninth to close this one out. Tyler Reddy takes a breath. He pitches. Called a strike. Outer edge. It's 0-2. The Travs are a strike away from a series opening victory over the Naturals. Cleveland has his sign. The target set. The pitch. Check swing foul. We'll do it again. Travs led 1-0 from the second inning till the bottom of the sixth when they exploded for six runs, keyed by Lázaro Montes' grand slam. 0-2 pitch. Moves wide for a ball. They scored six in the sixth, three in the seventh, and another one last inning in the eighth. The Naturals' only runs, both of them coming in the seventh. Here's the pitch. Swing and a miss. He got him on a breaking ball off the dish. Tyler Cleveland closes it out with a 1-2-3 ninth inning, capped by a pair of strikeouts. And the Travs lock up the opener of the series. Final score, Travelers 11, Naturals 2. More coming up as we look back on a Travs series opening win tonight on your home for Travs baseball, 106.7 Buzz 2.
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0: Travs win it tonight, 11-2 over the Naturals. 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
0: Back here at DSP as we recap a Travs win tonight. a lot good for the Travs. Obviously, when you win 11-2, you could start with the offense, you could start with the pitching, the clutch hitting, and then just relentless against the bullpen of the Naturals as they batter that bullpen once they got involved after Drew Beam had delivered a good start. Travs did finally get to Beam before he was lifted, but no chance for the Naturals to come back the way the bullpen went for the Naturals tonight as the Travs really took it to them. It's a situation tonight where I think if you're going to pick a play of the game, you obviously go with the grand slam from Lázaro Montes. It turned a 1-0 game into a 5-0 lead for the Travs. Came on a 2-2 pitch. Came in a key situation in the sixth inning when the Travs were trying to build some momentum, and they got it there on one swing of the bat. Lázaro finished his night 3-for-5, 3 runs scored, 5 RBIs. He had a double in addition to the homer. He ended up actually a triple shy of the cycle. And then I think if you're picking a player of the game, well, you could say, well, Montes with those numbers. But I'm going to go another way on that. If we go player of the game, how about Michael Morales, the starter tonight? First 3 batters of the game reached against him, but he didn't allow a run in the first, and then he really settled in nicely. Only 2 runners reaching over his final 4 innings, a walk and 1 on an error. He goes 5 shutout tonight, matching a season high with 78 pitches thrown. He strikes out 7. That's a season high. A great bounce back outing for Morales after the shaky start to this one, but also off a start last week where he didn't get out of the first inning. So let's say Michael Morales, a big key tonight for the Travs, keeping the Naturals off the board. Travs got a run early, and then once the offense exploded late, they coast to the finish line and get the 11-2 win. We'll check out the Texas League scoreboard when we come back on Buzz 2.
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0: Travs win it tonight, 11-2 over the Naturals. Let's go around the Texas League. Travs began the day a game and a half back of Tulsa in the division race. 2 weeks to go, and they remain a game and a half back. Tulsa finishing off a win tonight, 5-0 over Wichita. The Drillers combining for a 4-hit shutout victory. Their 38th win of the season. They blank the wind surge 5-0. So the Travs remain a game and a half out of first with one less day to go in the first half of the season. Springfield knocked off Amarillo 9-5. Other ball games, both still going. Frisco, the South Division leaders, leading at San Antonio 6-4 in the ninth inning. And they're in the bottom of the ninth out in Midland. Corpus Christi trying to close it out. They lead 8-7. If those two scores hold, Frisco would have a 2.5 game lead in the race for the South first half title. Travs win here 11-2. We'll wrap things up with final totals next on Buzz 2.
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0: Travs win 11-2 tonight over the Naturals to take the opener of this series. Travelers with the victory now 36-21 this season. The Naturals with the defeat fall to 25-31. The final totals, Travelers 11 runs on 11 hits, one error. They left six men on base. Naturals 2 runs on 6 hits with 3 errors. They left 7 men aboard. Only homer in the game, the grand slam for Lázaro Montes. Team's second grand slam of the year. Lázaro's team leading 18th home run was the biggest swing of the game. Michael Morales, the winner. He throws 5 shutout. He goes to 2-1 on the season. Drew Beam, the loser for the Naturals. He drops to 3-5. 2,872 saw it. Game time, 2 hours, 43 minutes. Same two clubs tomorrow night. Game 2 of the series, 6:35 start. Hope you can come out. It's a dog day at the ballpark and a wing Wednesday. $3 and a dog will get you in to sit on the berm. If you can't make it, we've got it for you here on Buzz 2 with the Visit Hot Springs pregame show starting at 6:20. Ryan Hawks goes for the Travs. Right-hander 3-3 with a 4.70 ERA. For the Naturals, it's left-hander Hunter Pattison, 2-3 record, ERA of 5.98. We'll tee it up again tomorrow night, first pitch at 6:35. That'll do it for us tonight. For Damon Poole in the studio, I'm Stephen Davis. Once again, our final, Travelers 11 and the Naturals 2. Have a great rest of your Tuesday night and good night from CHI St. Vincent Field, Stevens Park.
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20: The Spurs win. What a response from San Antonio. An inspiring road win. And they are right back in the series. The Knicks lead cut 2-1.
21: To be in the position that we were going into halftime, to come out in the third the way we did, and to not find a way to win the game, obviously, is disappointing.
22: It's a 7-game series for a reason. They're a great team. They're well coached. We have to keep trying to take one game, one possession at a time. But there are some things that we can control that I didn't think that we controlled tonight.
23: The Spurs found a way to get it done again. Game 3 of the NBA Finals. Now we have a series as it's 2-1 with Game 4 coming up on Wednesday. It's game night here on ESPN Radio. The all-new ESPN app, SiriusXM Channel 80, and tune in. 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He's Myron Metcalf. I'm Q Myers. Joining us now to talk all things New York Knicks is our guy Ian Begley. Next Knicks reporter, host of SNY digital show The Putback. And Ian, thanks so much for your time. Definitely appreciate you. We've been given the praises of the Big Cat through the first two games, but he did not have a great game in Game 3. Looks like he came back down to earth a little bit. What was it that you saw from the Spurs that really slowed down the Big Cat?
24: It was interesting because San Antonio
1: took Josh Hart and put Victor Wembanyama on Hart, and they put a wing on Karl-Anthony Towns, and that's an alignment, defensive alignment, that the Knicks starting five had seen a lot of, have had mixed results against over the last couple of years. And earlier, obviously, Towns guarded by Wembanyama. It was a different alignment, and it's something that with Cat, Knicks would like to see him seal that wing in the post at times, and it didn't happen in game three, so they weren't able to take advantage of that mismatch. And so it was just a different alignment that everybody kind of talked to coming into this series. San Antonio didn't use it early, pulled it out in game three. I think that's one of the reasons why you didn't see a ton of production from Karl-Anthony Towns.
2: I remember watching the old Knicks games and just waiting for them to fight the Bulls or whoever was in their way. Mm-hmm. Wimby pushes Brunson, kind of, you know, punks him a little bit, and there's no reaction, retaliation, what do you want to call it. What do you think that did to sort of maybe change the vibe of the game? And do you feel like the Spurs maybe think they're the tougher team out there?
1: They may think that. I mean, they're a physical group. They definitely, physicality on defense is a staple for them. I'm not sure if they would call themselves that. But, you know, you bring up an interesting point about, you know, nobody coming over to Jalen Brunson or pushing Victor Wembanyama away from Jalen Brunson. None of the Knicks doing that. And, you know, it's something that, you know, there was a De'Aaron Fox kind of, he and Jalen Brunson were kind of jawing. And I think eventually some Knicks came over there, but it does stand out to me just thinking over the last 4 years, you know, when somebody hits Brunson, is rough with Brunson, it's not like guys are sprinting over there all the time. I don't know what it means. I don't know what it says. Maybe it says nothing, but it was just another example with the Wembanyama thing, game three, and also the NBA will not be upgrading that to a flagrant at all. So no additional flagrant on Wembanyama's postseason ledger there for that play.
3: Ian Begley, Knicks reporter, is with us here on Game Night on ESPN Radio and the ESPN app. So going into Game 4, what are your expectations? How does Mike Brown make some kind of adjustments and help his New York Knicks get back in the win column?
1: One thing I think you might see is just Karl-Anthony Towns aggressively hunting threes, shooting the three more often, and that's something that is one way to attack that defensive alignment that San Antonio used in game three. Josh Hart shot the ball really well in game three, and so for the Knicks to lose a game where Josh Hart is knocking down shots, that's never ideal. But maybe they let Josh Hart go again, and Hart can continue to shoot and can hit those shots. But I think also the ball movement and the body movement on offense was not there as it had been during that 13-game winning streak. It wasn't there game three. And so I would think Jalen Brunson, I think they're going to be – he's so good at adjusting between games. I would think you're going to see more of maybe him off the ball or him finding his teammate for an open shot for a good look, because there were a couple possessions where he – you know, he dribbled, was in backing down his defender, and his footwork is phenomenal, but he wasn't able to get the separation that he probably wanted to, and they forced him into a tough look. So I think those shots maybe will be out of Brunson's diet game four, and the ball, I think, will pop a little bit more.
2: I saw a video with a guy who was sitting, and I think the second row had about 8 chains on. And he was saying that the crowd was too rich.
1: Why are you judging me, man?
2: No, it might have been you. But he was saying that the crowd was too rich and it wasn't as authentic as Knicks crowds usually are. How do you think the atmosphere and obviously the chaos with the president coming to the game affected what we saw on the court?
1: Yeah, I think it was just the Spurs coming out and playing well and the Knicks having to play from behind. And I think that took some juice out of the crowd because the crowd was in it early on, especially before the game. It was very loud in there. And then, you know, at a halftime, Knicks turning it over a couple of times again, San Antonio putting some points on the board early. And I think it was just nervous energy from the crowd after that. I think a Knicks fan who's paid close attention over the last two decades or so, is probably in the recesses of their mind waiting for the other shoe to drop on this thing and waiting for it to turn in a bad way, just because that's what they've been used to seeing so much here. And I think it was just that nervous energy, just, you know, fearing of what's coming next. And I think that took some of the energy out of that crowd. And I did hear one person yell late in the game, you know, we paid so much bleeping money for these tickets, let's make some bleeping noise. And I think the crowd reacted a little bit to that, but it was certainly more subdued than I thought it would be.
3: Ian Begley, Knicks reporter from the SNY Digital Show, The Putback, and, of course, doing all things New York Knicks, is with us here on Game Night on ESPN Radio and the ESPN app. I want to go back real quick to Jalen Brunson. He's got his points, right? He's scored his points, but it just hasn't been the efficient Jalen Brunson show just yet through the first three games. When do you expect, or how do you expect Jalen Brunson to kind of snap out of it and be more efficient and more effective?
1: You know, you saw in the Atlanta series, and you really saw in the first couple of games of each of his Knicks playoff appearances, you know, he tends to kind of feel his way through, have a couple of bad shooting games, and then kind of figure things out. So I wouldn't be surprised if you saw that efficiency game four, and he really, really is strong on adjusting between games. But I think you give San Antonio a ton of credit, and they're playing Brunson very hard, being very physical with him, off the ball, on the ball, and then, you know, Stephen Castle doing a very good job defending Brunson, and they're just making life tough on him. I think he's somewhat getting to the spots that he wants to get to, but San Antonio's just done a good job staying down and challenging shots, and I think that's what you're seeing now. But Brunson is really, really elite at adjusting off of a bad game or off of a subpar game. So I'm curious to see what it looks like in game four. I do think, you know, the back of his baseball card tells you that he will bounce back on Wednesday.
2: Mike Brown spent a portion of his post-game press conference talking about the foul disparity. How intentional do you think that was, and how will that impact potentially tomorrow's game?
1: You know, Mike has been in the league a long time. I'm sure he's seen other coaches use this tact where after a loss, you come out firing on the refs, and you have the numbers to back it up, and you make that the story. Brown even said last night in his press conference, San Antonio was fantastic. I don't want the refs to be the story, but I know they will be because of what I've said. And he just kind of repeated a few times his issues with the refs. And so, you know, sometimes you do see an adjustment in how the game's officiated after that public criticism of the officials. And so I think that maybe the discrepancy will not be as great as it was in game three. When you look ahead to game four, Brown was talking about, you know, the fouls, the fouls that he was whistled for, the free throws, and he was upset. And, you know, you point back to that, the Wembanyama shove of Brunson, and Monty McCutchen said on ESPN, that was a missed call. That was a foul. And there were a couple instances where I think the Knicks just felt like the whistle was inconsistent. So maybe there is somewhat of a course correction there going into game four.
3: Ian Begley, Knicks reporter, with us here on Game Night on ESPN Radio and the ESPN app. We'll close out with this. Fantastic stuff as always. I know the Knicks are leading in the series. They're up 2-1, but how close to a must win is game four for New York?
1: I think it's not there, but I think it's pretty close. And I think, you know, that what happened in game three, you know, game four could have been this coronation, right, on the verge of a sweep. And now it turns into a high-pressure game. And maybe not a must-win, but it's certainly a game where the series can tilt. And I think there's going to be pressure on the Knicks, you know, right? They're home. They're coming off a bad performance. They had a 2-0 lead in this series. You don't want to cough that up, obviously. So I think there's going to be I don't want to say the Knicks will succumb to that pressure because they're a veteran group, but I do think the pressure, you know, externally, internally, I think it's going to be there in a major way, and obviously in a way it wouldn't have been if they had won game three.
3: The NBA Finals are on ESPN Radio. Make sure you tune in tomorrow for game four between the Knicks and the Spurs. Coverage begins at 7:30 p.m. Eastern. That's presented by Gusto. Ian Begley's been our guest here on Game Night. Ian, fantastic stuff as always, my man. Thanks so much for your time. We definitely appreciate you.
1: Appreciate you, fellas. Take care.
3: Absolutely. You do the same. Ian Begley right there. Good stuff as always. And Myron, I'll tell you this, man. Again, we talked about it earlier in the show. I know that it's not a must win. I get that, right? I could do math. I understand. But, man, I don't think the Knicks want anything to do with going back to San Antonio with the series knotted up at 2.
2: Yeah, I think especially just how physical the Spurs were against them. You know, I think the last thing you want to deal with is a Spurs team that's gaining confidence. We saw that happen in every single series. We saw that against Portland. We saw that against Minnesota. We definitely saw that against OKC. And I think in game three, you could see it again. So if you're the Knicks, you want to kill that confidence right away so that they don't take that momentum back to San Antonio.
3: And it's not too often. I can't say it's never, but it's not too often that a team comes back when they're down 1-3 in a series. I ain't going to say what team gave up a 3-1 series lead. I don't want to be that guy. I don't want to bring up old stuff. But I'm saying it's happened.
4: Yeah. The Thunder did it.
3: Hey, man.
4: I said the Thunder.
3: I'm talking about in the NBA Finals, though. So if you talk about one, then I got to talk about the other, and I don't want to do that. So let's just go ahead and let's not think about that at this stage of the game, Cam. I don't want
4: to
3: go there.
4: I was just trying to help you out, brother.
3: I know, man. Good looking out, man. You got to look out for your people,
2: game
3: right?
2: Game six. I'm sorry.
3: Thank you, Myron. Thank you. He's Myron Metcalf. I'm Q Myers. Coming up next, should Brendan Sorsby be allowed to play college football this upcoming year? It's Game Night on ESPN Radio on the ESPN app.
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0: Texas Tech quarterback Brennan Soresby has been granted a temporary injunction to play football while his lawsuit against the NCAA continues.
1: College football is filled with upsets. The fact that a Lubbock judge ruled that way, I would not call an upset.
2: What could he have done that would have tilted the seesaw the other direction? Like, how egregious would the offenses have to have been?
3: Gambling is so pervasive right now. There's probably so much more of this going on, and we act like this is a one-time isolated situation. It is not.
4: There is a situation going on in college football that I have to be 100% honest with you. I don't quite know how it's going to end. I just know that a lot of people are upset as where it stands right now. It's game night here on ESPN Radio, the ESPN app, Sirius XM, Channel 80, and TuneIn. 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And Myron, want to get into all things Brennan Soresby, the quarterback from Texas Tech, who gambled on his team while at Indiana, had a self-admitted gambling problem, checked himself into rehab, has found a way to get an injunction so he's allowed to play, but the NCAA doesn't want him to play. The Big 12's angry that he's trying to play. Everyone hates Texas Tech. I'm going to get into all that in just a second, but right now I am nervous. There is less than 2 minutes left to go in Game 4 in the Stanley Cup Finals. I'm here in Vegas. The Golden Knights are taking on the Hurricanes. It's 4-3 Carolina. This is a wild series so far. It's been back and forth, and now VGK is taking their goalie out the net, so you know it's all desperation. So the next 2 minutes, not going to lie to you, I'm going to be a little nervous.
5: Well, and in this series, 2 minutes, there could be 3 goals. Who knows?
4: No joke.
5: You know what I mean? It's
4: no
5: not like joke. Any other series. So I'm waiting to see what happens, but nothing would surprise me based on what this series has been so far.
4: Yeah, it's been absolutely wild. So we will update you as this one continues to roll on. But currently, Carolina's up 4-3, a minute 36 left to go in the third period. Vegas has a 2-1 series lead. This has been one hell of a Stanley Cup final. That is for sure. But I wanted to get your thoughts on this Soresby situation, because I know you cover a lot of college sports. You talk to a lot of coaches. You talk to a lot of players. I mean, you got your finger on the pulse. This is a situation that I feel like a lot of people have mixed feelings on. I don't really know what the right answer is, to be honest with you. All I know is, if to make it as simple as possible for anyone listening that might not be up to date on all the information, the young man gambled, bet on his team, bet a lot of money, and went to rehab, and now it looks like he's going to be eligible to play. And I feel like that goes against everything that we've learned when it comes to all this sports betting that's been going on and what you can and cannot do.
5: Yeah, I mean, it's ridiculous. The idea that he gambled, like, it's a real thing that happened on his own team. He had gambled on games where he could affect the outcome. This is Pete Rose admitting that he gambled, and then you see him playing the next season as if nothing had ever happened. I mean, that's what you're witnessing with this Brennan Soresby situation. If he's allowed to play, what should happen the next day? If game one he's out there and the NCAA loses their appeal of this ruling, the NCAA should disband the following day. At some point, Q, the Power Five schools have to split and do their own thing.
4: Right.
5: Because I don't know what the point of the NCAA is if they can't enforce this. Now, the courts are doing this. This isn't the NCAA doing it. And I think that's what people may not understand, but it's just ludicrous, the idea that he would be out there on a field.
4: Yeah, I don't feel like it makes any kind of sense in how anyone could think that that's okay, right? That he's out there. I mean, literally everyone gets punished. We've seen so many different situations when it comes to gambling. I guess everyone doesn't get punished, but for the stories that we've heard, they've all gotten punished. They've all not been allowed to play. They've all, you know, there's been some kind of suspension or whatever, and it seems like they're finding ways by different courts and different rulings and injunction here and injunction there. I started learning about injunctions back in the day. Remember when Zeke Elliott kept trying to file different yeah. Injunctions so he could play back in the day when he was getting suspended by the league?
5: Yeah.
4: It just seems like now it's gone to a whole nother level. And now a guy that admittedly gambling and has a gambling problem is allowed to play football because a court that has folks that went to the school that he represents at Texas Tech have allowed that and opened up the door. It just, again, it makes absolute no sense at this stage of the game. And then I heard others say, all right, well, if he doesn't play college football, then he's going to go to the NFL. How in the world does the NFL team bring a guy in like that?
5: Yeah.
4: That has that kind of checkered past?
5: Yeah, I mean, that'll be a question, certainly for NFL teams to consider if he gets to that level. But the courts are clearing the way for someone that they've never cleared the way for, right? Like, they've allowed guys who played the G League, guys on two-way NBA contracts,
4: right.
5: Guys who had questionable early starts to their careers, whereas should they have been given a redshirt season and they weren't granted one. So there have been those kind of eligibility things happening in the court system for years. We've never seen this.
4: Right.
5: If this happens, then there legitimately are no rules, because these are the same things that guys have been banned for in the past. So for Brendan Sorsby to be out there, I just think it would change how we view college athletics. And I think fans, for the first time, because I don't know how much they cared about NILQ, to watch someone that you feel like potentially might be having an outcome, an impact on this game because of gambling, we haven't had anything like that.
4: No, we haven't. And we'll get to the final in the Stanley Cup, game number 4, Carolina and Vegas, in a hot minute. But I know our guy Chance from Alabama's got something on this Brendan Sorsby situation. Brendan, welcome, or Chance, welcome to game night. What's on your mind?
6: You know, to me, this is maddening. I always thought the NCAA was pathetic, but more so now. For them not to step in and say, okay, if you're not going to do it, Texas Tech, we will, and just say, dude, you're gone for the year at the very least, it's an abomination. I heard you say a second ago, who's going to take a chance on him, man? And quarterback is the hardest position to find in the NFL. Someone will take a chance on him. Hey, someone signed Deshaun Watson. They'll sign this dude. You know what I'm saying? But if Texas Tech comes to their senses and they do not, and they do suspend him for the year, and he goes to the supplemental, I hope the NFL steps in and say, hey, we're going to punish you here. You're not escaping punishment. And I think it's long overdue that the NCAA gets a commissioner, and I got the perfect name. None other than the GOAT, Nick Saban.
4: I knew where that was going. Chance, thanks so much for the call. Fantastic stuff. I get that the quarterback position is the hardest position to fill, and I know that everyone in the NFL has been given multiple opportunities to succeed, especially if you're a quarterback. But, Myron, I mean, players can't even go into a sports book or walk past a sports book. You know what I mean? There's so many rules set up in the NFL for gambling. This seems to be a whole nother level. And that, I'm not saying that that's right, but that's the way that it's been taken, is that gambling is so bad that if you even tiptoe around it, you're going to get in trouble in the National Football League.
5: I was at an event in Vegas, a basketball tournament, where they literally had the players in a private area in a hotel, and you needed a key card to get into where they were because they wanted them so far away from it.
4: Yeah.
5: But the NCAA can't do anything. That's the issue. The courts have more power than the NCAA. I just never thought the court system would approve something like this. This is a different kind of thing if he's allowed to play next season.
4: Yeah, I mean, we've always said, you know, what Chance said, that the NCAA pretty much has been a joke. If all this goes through and he's allowed to play, nobody is ever going to take the NCAA seriously. Nobody. They're always going to look, and they'll be the laughing stock. And it's not even close. Like you said, they should probably just go ahead and dismantle. Coming up next, the Hurricanes. They're going to take game 4 of the Stanley Cup Finals. We got it covered here on Game Night on ESPN Radio and the ESPN app.
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4: It doesn't get much better than the Stanley Cup Finals game number 4 officially in the books. I'm Q Myers, and this series has been advertised, and then some. On top of that, the Hurricanes defeated VGK 5-3 in game number 4. It only took Carolina 3:30 in the first period to get their first two goals of the game. They would score three in the first. VGK would answer back with two in the second to tie the game at three in the second intermission, and then Carolina bounced back with two more in the third, including an empty netter there at the end of the game. So 5-3 is the final. Carolina outshot Vegas 28-20 and has the series now tied up at two on their way back to Carolina. Game 5 is coming up on Thursday. NBA Finals, no flagrant upgrade on the uncalled foul of Spurs Victor Wembanyama to Knicks Jalen Brunson on Monday night. A league spokesman turned ESPN. Wemby will stay at two flagrant points in the postseason. Senior Vice President of Referee Development and Training Monty McCutcheon joined Malika Andrews on NBA Today this afternoon and admitted that a foul should have been called on Wemby's shove to Brunson's upper body. No further action from the NBA. Couple notes from the NFL. The Bengals, they restructured quarterback Joe Burrow's contract. Sources told ESPN's Adam Schefter and NFL Network's Ian Rappaport on Tuesday. By adjusting the deal, the Bengals would gain $10 million in cap space for the upcoming season, and they needed that cap space because of the pre-draft trade for defensive tackle Dexter Lawrence. Before the restructured deal, the team had just $7.1 million in effective cap space for the upcoming season. Also, Calais Campbell believes that the 19th season in the NFL will be his final one. He told reporters today, and I quote, "I always tell myself, this year I feel like as strong as ever. This is probably going to be my last year. I know I said that last year and the year before, but I genuinely mean it this time," end quote. Campbell will turn 40 in September, re-sign with Baltimore this offseason, and agree into a one-year, $5.5 million deal. For more scores and analysis, check out ESPN.com and the all-new ESPN app. Coming up, more Game Night with Myron Metcalf and me, Hugh Myers, here on ESPN Radio on the all-new ESPN app.
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0: 39 seconds. Now they'll win an offensive zone draw. Low shot out in front. Lively points. They score! Right off the hop, Logan Stankoven. Oh, my! Is he having a playoff series? Let's see if the Canes can cash in on both. Here's a chance. It gets you Trevin. Shoot, and they score! The captain again! It's four games and four goals for Jordan Staal. Oh, what a series is he writing? And it's 3-1 Carolina, and that is a power play goal. 5 seconds left here at T-Mobile Arena. Brandon Bussey, his first ever playoff start, will be a win in the Stanley Cup Final in Game 4. And we're headed back to Raleigh. Tied at 2. Canes with a 5-3 win in game number 4.
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4: What a dumb series. And I mean dumb series in the best sense of the word. This has been fantastic. Been back and forth between the Vegas Golden Knights and the Carolina Hurricanes. Full disclosure, I'm here in Las Vegas, so I have all eyes on VGK. But, man, what a performance by both the Hurricanes and the Golden Knights. And as you heard right there, courtesy of 99.9 The Fan, the series is now, after Game 4, knotted up at 2 on its way back to Carolina. It's Game Night on ESPN Radio on the ESPN app, SiriusXM Channel 80 and TuneIn. 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He's Myron Metcalf. I'm Q Myers. And, Myron, this this has been an incredible series, man. I mean, the ebbs and flows, the ups and downs. The one thing I know about the Hurricanes, don't blink because they'll score multiple times, you know, by the time that you open up your eyes. And then all of a sudden, VGK, they'll find a way to battle back or vice versa. It's just been back and forth the entire series, and now we have a best of three series coming up.
1: Fourth time in the series that a team has rallied from a 2-goal deficit. I mean, I've just never seen anything like it. You always know a comeback is going to unfold.
4: Yep.
1: This has been a fascinating series.
4: It really has. I mean, Carolina scores 3 goals in the first period. They're up 2-0 before you blink. I mean, 3:30 into the first period, they're already, you know, they're already creasing net multiple times. It's like, what's going on here, right? The puck has barely dropped, and they've already scored multiple times. But it's just, that's just what they do. And then the Golden Knights find a way to battle back. And even when, you know, going back to, what, Saturday night, the Golden Knights score 4. Four goals in the second period. I'm thinking, all right, this is in the books, right? The second period ends. They're going into third period. They're up 4-0. I'm like, all right, where are we going tonight? Let's go to a comedy show. Let's go do this, that, and the other. By the time I went upstairs and changed, Carolina had scored 3 goals in response. Just that fast, Myron.
1: Can't blink, like you said. You can't blink. This has been incredible, though. I mean, I think this has been a great hockey season, and it's ending the way we expected to with one of the best series I've ever seen.
4: There's no doubt. And so Carolina, what they do is they make a switch, a goalie. They did that in the third game, you know, here in Vegas. You know, the first game that they played here in Vegas after VGK scored those 4 goals in the second period. And Brandon Bussey is in there. So tonight he makes his first start. Well, Carolina, they get the win 5-3. After the game, he caught up with Emily Kaplan.
2: Brandon, your first playoff start, and it's at the Stanley Cup Final. What was your reaction when you found out?
3: Obviously excited. You know, I think this is what a lot of, you know, kids grow up, they dream about doing something like this. So honored to have the opportunity. It was a great effort by us tonight. Excited to get back to Raleigh.
2: Your first big save, Mark Stone's coming at you on a breakaway. What's going through your mind in that sequence?
3: Just stop the puck. Find ways to stop the puck, I think, kind of right after that. We got the second goal, I think. So sometimes it's not about how many saves you make, it's when you make them. Yeah.
2: So you said this is what kids dream of. You're 27 years old, and you made your NHL debut this year after years of grinding in the minors. Like, what do you hope people take away from your story?
3: I don't know. Maybe just never give up. Have fun with it. I'm having a blast. So as long as you're having fun, there's no need to stress about anything.
2: Okay, and a question about the game winner, your captain, Jordan Staal. He scores on his stomach. What did that look like from your vantage point?
3: Hectic, like this series has been. So, you know, he's a big-time player. He's, you know, leads us every day, plays the right way, and is rewarded.
2: All right, and we're going to have you again Thursday night in Raleigh. Do you hope you get the start?
3: Talk to Rod.
2: I will. Thank you, Brandon. Congratulations.
4: You think he's not going to get the start? You think they're going to pull him now?
1: Yeah, not happening.
4: No, you just got the dub. Of course they're going to start you in Game 5, but he said it perfectly. Brandon Bussey right there with Emily Kaplan from ESPN saying this series has been hectic. That's exactly what it's been. It's been hectic. It's been stressful for the ones watching. I can only imagine what it feels like being on the ice and actually playing in it. But I can tell you from my vantage point, just sitting there watching the clocks. I mean, I haven't clock watched so much as I have in this series. Because every time VGK gets a lead, I'm like, all right, is it over yet? No, of course it's not over. It only takes 2 seconds for Carolina to score. And Hurricane fans are doing the same thing because it's been the same thing on the other side. You know what I mean? It's just been back and forth, back and forth. The Stanley Cup Finals, I always think, is the best anyway. Just with the intensity and the way that they play. But I feel like this one, they've taken it up a whole nother notch.
1: Yeah, like no one's been able to get comfortable. There hasn't been a stretch in this series where someone could kind of take their foot off the gas a little bit because

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1: No, you know, the key to shutting down a power play. But I can tell you, I ain't no dummy. I'm not blind. I can see it. And they're really good at it. Right? Yeah. You might think I'm a dummy. But I can see that they're really good at shutting down that power play. And that's when you feel like that you have that opportunity. And, hell, even when VGK emptied the net, and, you know, I mean, you're leaving yourself set up for failure, you know, when you empty the net, they find a way to shut that down and score an empty net goal. They're just really good at that defensive side of things.
2: No, they've been great. You know, and I think we talked about this with the Spurs-Knicks series. It feels like the most aggressive team has won each game. Mm-hmm. Like, whatever team comes out and kind of sets the tone, they've just been able to find a way to get the win. And I think you've seen that Carolina defensively. The Knights were known for just how many shots on goal they had coming into the series, but the Carolina's been able to slow them down in stretches. So it's just been two contrasting styles, and it's made for, I think, some great action. You don't have to be a diehard, I think, to enjoy this. I think if you tune into this game tonight or any game in this series, you had fun. An enjoyable viewing experience, because this has just been a great series to watch.
1: Well, that's what makes hockey fans, right? Is if you tune in and you have fun and you see something that you enjoy. And I'll tell you right now, from this series, I've really enjoyed what I've seen. I really enjoyed the whole run throughout the course of the playoffs, the Stanley Cup, you know, playoffs. But this series has been fantastic because, again, you can never count a dub. You can never say, oh, that's a win. Right? I mean, look, if a team could be up 4-0 going into the third period and all of a sudden, boom, they have to go to double overtime to decide that game, that tells you all that you need. On Twitter, that one guy hit us up and said, okay, Q, it's a win for Carolina. Now it's 2-2. You still confident that the Vegas Golden Knights still win Lord Stanley's Cup? No. No, I'm not confident. Do I sound confident? No. Carolina's a really good team. Right? I mean, until the Stanley Cup Finals, Myron, they had only lost one game.
2: Yeah.
1: They didn't lose their second game in the postseason until the Finals. That's like OKC worthy. That's like Golden State Warriors at their peak worthy. That's, you know, there's certain teams, Chicago Bulls at their peak worthy. Like, teams like that, those are the teams that go and only lose one game on their way to the Finals. Carolina did that same thing.
2: And just the dominance, like you said, it – I think these are two teams where neither one of them are comfortable.
1: Right.
2: You know, I don't think any team is going, you know, you heard Brandon talk about the goalie talking about in a hectic series. Nobody's going into game five feeling comfortable.
1: Right.
2: No one's going into the first, second, or third period feeling comfortable because of the way that this series is going. And it's going to come down to the little things. I know we say that in sports all the time, but mm-hmm. I just think these teams are that close in that they both have the ability to finish games and to rally. And I think that's just going to make an exciting three-game series the rest of the way.
1: Well, that's what it is now. The best of seven series has become the best of three. Best two out of three. It's that simple. Best two out of three. It's like being out there on the blacktop playing some hoops.
2: Yep.
1: Winner takes two out of three. Winner moves on, right? It's just that simple. Series is knotted up at two after Carolina gets the 5-3 victory over the Vegas Golden Knights. He's Myron Metcalf. I'm Q Myers. It's game night here on ESPN Radio, presented by Progressive Insurance. 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

0: 7 is about to become a best of 3. As Carolina wins the draw, they'll roll it back in. 5 seconds left here at T-Mobile Arena. Brandon Bussey, his first ever playoff start, will be a win in the Stanley Cup Final in Game 4. And we're headed back to Raleigh, tied at 2. Canes with a 5-3 win in Game number 4.
1: Final call heard on 99.9 The Fan. The Carolina Hurricanes, they win Game 4 Stanley Cup Finals, and we are knotted up at 2. Now it's the best of 3. It's game night here on ESPN Radio on the ESPN app, SiriusXM Channel 80, and TuneIn. 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He's Myron Metcalf. I'm Q Myers. And Myron, it's so funny, man, watching this game, and we've really been monitoring it ever since the puck dropped, 5 p.m. Pacific time for me, you know, a little bit later, obviously, on the East Coast. But watching this and then going through the show and kind of monitoring it so we could update the score on it, I find myself at the edge of my seat because I'm a fan of the team, right? And at the same time, we're going to report on the game. We're going to, you know, be fair to Carolina, be fair to VGK. I'm not going to lean one way or the other. But it's not a team that I'm normally covering or talking about on the regular in a professional manner. So I find myself more of a fan, so it makes me nervous. And then I start thinking about other sports and other teams that I could be a fan of or I'm just covering professionally. It's funny, you know, I grew up a Raider fan, you know, born and raised in the Bay Area, so silver and black all day. That's who I am. But I cover them every day professionally. You do the same thing for other teams. It just kind of changes the way you are even cheering on or fanning of a team when you start covering them. It just changes your whole perspective.
2: Yeah, I mean, it does, because, you know, you want to be professional about how you cover a team. At the same time, I've been at a lot of big events where I felt nervous even though I'm covering the team, even though just the anticipation, right? And I can't imagine what Carolina and Knights fans are feeling, where no team has been able to take off with a lead that you trusted. There's not been one point in this series until the end of every game where you felt safe as a Carolina fan or a Knights fan. And I just can't imagine, Q, the anxiety that this series is giving both fan bases, because, yes, they're both excited, but I also think they have the same fears because of the way the series is going.
1: You cannot be – you can't feel confident in this series until it literally says final.
2: Yeah.
1: Right? Not even 0-0-0, because then you're going to overtime. Or you might be going into double overtime. I promise you, Myron, going back to Saturday, I knew this game was in the books. It was 4-0 in the third period. Literally, me and the wife went upstairs to change clothes. That's it. It don't take that long. Yeah. The wardrobe is not that, you know, that deep. Right? Yeah. I'm not going through a drive-through closet, right? I mean, it's only a couple options.
2: Yeah, yeah.
1: We changed it. We look at it's 4-3.
2: Well, and that has just been the experience for everybody who's a fan, and even as a casual fan, just watching it.
1: Yes.
2: You know, I don't have an investment in either team in terms of who's going to win, but I just feel the emotions attached to these games because of the back and forth. You have to feel for a Knights team that fires its coach with 8 games to go, and yet they managed to get to this point, a Carolina team, as dominant as they have been, and now here they are trying to stop this miracle story from unfolding and ending with a championship. So I just think this has been everything that you want to see in sports.
1: Yep.
2: The emotion, the competition, just the fascinating moments. This has been as good as I've seen in the Stanley Cup.
1: Yeah, you can't write this story. You really can't for both teams. And that's what's been so fun, and that's why it's knotted up at 2, headed back to Carolina for Game 5 coming up on Thursday. But we want to hear from you. 888-SAY-ESPN, 888-729-3776. Who's your favorite team that actually makes you nervous? The one that you're sitting on the edge of your seat waiting for that game to go final. I'll tell you this, Myron, again, you know, as a guy that covers the Raiders, I don't get nervous when the Raiders play. You know, they win, great. They lose, fine. Whatever. You know, it is what it is. Keep it moving. The A's, you know, they haven't pushed me to the edge in a very long time.
2: Yeah.
1: Right? I mean, we all know the story of the A's, so I'm not even going to go there. But those Golden State Warriors, especially when they won that first championship, and I'm living in Central Texas at the time, and I'm watching, and everyone knows Q's from the West Coast. That's his team, the Warriors. I've been around when a Donald Foyle was the a key player.
2: Oh, that's a name.
1: Exactly.
2: That's
1: you know what I'm saying? Like, I'm not Foyle. No bandwagon fan. I mean, I go back to Chris Gatlin. I go back to, you know, Latrell Sprewell.
2: Yeah.
1: Right? I go back to Run TMC. Yep. Right? They ran Chris Mullin right out of town. You know what
2: really
1: I mean? Like,
2: did.
1: You know, all of those. Billy Owens. I mean, I can tell you every coach that's gone through that place. The fact that hanging with Mr. Cooper. Remember, Mr. Cooper had a 10-day contract.
2: Yeah, he did. Yeah. My favorite episode.
1: Man, Mr. Cooper, hanging with Mr. Cooper. If you don't know what I'm talking about, look it up. He had a 10-day contract with the Warriors as well because that's what they were.
2: Yeah.
1: They were a sitcom. They weren't a real thing. So when they had the opportunity to win their first championship, Myron, and that was the first one that I saw. It had been 40 years since they had won a championship. I'm sitting there on my couch in my crib in Central Texas, just I'm almost like back and forth, like I'm trying to like rock a baby to sleep. I'm back and forth, like oh come on. I don't know. I mean, like, if you had taken a video of me, you'd be like, what the hell is wrong with this dude? But that had me so stressed out because I was living by every second, every bucket that went through. Every time Steph Curry hit a shot, oh my gosh, I'm happy. Every time someone else hits a shot, I'm sad. You know, it's just. You want to talk about having me on the edge. Those Warriors, man, they'll get me. And I haven't had to cover them professionally. You know, I don't live up in the Bay anymore, so I'm not up there at the games on the regular, so I don't have to worry about covering them. So it hasn't changed for me. But those Warriors, they'll get me every day of the week and twice on Sunday, man.
2: Man, I get it, man. Growing up, man, Wisconsin football, both parents went to Wisconsin, man. And I thought Ron Dayne was, like, to me, it was Ron Dayne and then Superman.
1: Yeah.
2: And I just assumed he was going to rush for 300 yards a game. Wisconsin was going to win every game. And I felt the emotion of that. And there's a connection there, right, if you've grown up with the team.
1: Yes.
2: I think that's one of the reasons people hate on the Knights a little bit, because this is a new team.
1: Yep.
2: New teams aren't supposed to do this.
1: No.
2: Expansion teams aren't supposed to suddenly be a dominant force in any league. And yet here the Knights are with a chance to win this Stanley Cup in what, 9 years?
1: 9 years they've been to the Stanley Cup Finals now three times.
2: So there's an element of, you know, somewhere there's a 12-year-old, 13-year-old kid out there who's like, oh, the Knights just go to the Stanley Cup.
1: This is what they do.
2: This is the first 9 years of existence.
1: Right.
2: So I do think there are people who see that and go, man, like they wish their team could have that same success, and they haven't experienced it.
1: No, they haven't. And so it's wild to see when there's that team that just gets you going like that. Like, Mama Q is a huge Laker fan, right? Yeah. I mean, there's times that she's called me on the phone talking about, I just need you to stay on the phone with me for the final 30 seconds. I'm like, why? The game's over. The Lakers are going to win. No. It ain't final yet. It ain't final. Just stay on the phone with me. Just talk me through it. She'll ask me some professional question. I'm like, what do you want me to tell you right now? Right? There's 30 seconds left in the game. But, no, that's that. The Lakers and the Giants are her teams. So she's always nervous for the Giants. I remember her coming to Texas to visit when the Giants were playing in the World Series against the Rangers. And we in a sports bar with nothing but Ranger fans, and she up here, go Giants, go. She up here, you know how mamas get. They get loud. She got as loud as all get out, and everyone's looking at her like, I don't know if we should jump her or we should embrace her.
2: Oh, man. I love it, though. I love the passion, man. I definitely love it. And you got two fan bases in this series who, you know, I don't say two teams deserve it, but you can't hate on any team that wins it based on the way that they play, but somebody's going to be the loser.
1: Yeah, exactly. Both of these teams deserve the Stanley Cup. I mean, they've battled through it. Their stories are totally different, but they're fantastic when you really, you know, look at it. The way that they both got to where they are right now and the fact that they have the series knotted up at two, like, of course that's what it is. Of course it's knotted up at two. I'll tell you what, there better be some Knicks fans out there that are nervous.
2: Yeah.
1: I'll tell you what, there better be some Knicks fans out there that are nervous. Again, 888-SAY-ESPN, 888-729-3776. Let me know, what team has you the most stressed out, the one that you're hanging on the edge of your seat? Let me know those thoughts. We got post-game coverage of the Stanley Cup Finals. Plus, we hear from you next. 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

0: Center. Stanley Cup Finals between Carolina and Vegas has been as advertised. I'm Q Myers. Game 4 is officially in the books, and now we have a series that's knotted up at 2 after the Hurricanes defeated VGK 5-3. Back-and-forth series. It only took Carolina 3:30 to get their first two goals of the period. In period number one, VGK bounced back with a couple in period two, and then Carolina had two more in the third period, including an empty netter. Carolina outshot Vegas 28-20. Series, as mentioned, is knotted up at 2, with game 5 of the series coming up Thursday from Carolina. In the NBA, no flagrant upgrade on the uncalled foul of Spurs' Victor Wembanyama to Knicks' Jalen Brunson on Monday night. A league spokesperson told ESPN, Wemby will stay at 2 flagrant points in the postseason. Senior Vice President of Referee Development and Training, Monty McCutcheon, joined Malika Andrews on NBA Today this afternoon and admitted that a foul should have been called on Wemby's shove to Brunson's upper body. No further action from the NBA. In the WNBA, the Atlanta Dream, they improved their overall record to 8-3 on the season with an 82-75 victory of the Chicago Sky. Angel Reese had 17 points and 17 rebounds, 4 assists and 2 blocks on the night against her former team that drafted her number 7 overall back in 2024. And the Lynx, they topped the Wings 100-76. Olivia Miles, who was looking like an early favorite to be Rookie of the Year, might already have that sewed up, had 24 points, 7 rebounds, and 6 assists on the night. For more scores and analysis, check out ESPN.com and the all-new ESPN app. Coming up, more Game Night with Meyer Metcalf and me, Q Myers, here on ESPN Radio.
1: 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We'll get you ready for a huge Game 4, even though the Knicks are up 2-1. Is it actually a must-win for them? 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
2: Vegas able to get it into the neutral zone, but Carolina right back. No giveaway. Jarvis goes in backhand and Hart with the save. Oh, Jarvis all alone. Now back at it for Bristol. A backhand. He scores. He scores again. Oh, my goodness. The captain is unreal. His second of the game. And the Hurricanes have got a 4-3 lead with 13:28. Oh, captain, my captain. Jordan Staal writing a story in the Stanley Cup Final.
0: All he does is score goals. Jordan Staal, second goal of the game. That put Carolina up 4-3. They go on to win 5-3 in Game 4 of the Stanley Cup Finals. That highlight coming in courtesy of 99.9 The Fan. 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He's Meyer Metcalf. I'm Q Myers. And just going back and forth and watching the Golden Knights and the Hurricanes play Game 4 had me nervous. As a guy that's rooting for the Golden Knights, I'm here in Las Vegas, that they're the team of the city. The whole city rallies behind them. So I'm here naturally, not a hockey aficionado, not a guy that lives and dies by the puck in the ice every single day. But in the Stanley Cup playoffs and the finals, I'm all things VGK. So I've been nervous. Right? I've been super nervous watching this series, as any fan of either one of these teams has been. Led us to the question, what team out there is it that makes you nervous, that gets you on the edge of your seat and you cannot wait until that clock says 0-0-0 and is the final? We do want to hear from you at 888-SAY-ESPN, 888-729-3776. Let's go out to Alaska, talk to our good friend Vic. Vic, welcome to Game Night. What you got for us?
3: As you guys know, I'm a big Philly fan. The Sixers have not been relevant for so long that I've kind of, this year was kind of a pleasant surprise. And they've been exciting, but I think the Eagles for sure top it. Even though last year our offense looked so bad, it was kind of depressing to watch. But yeah, that's my take.
0: Okay, the Eagles. The Eagles stresses out Vic. Vic's in Alaska. Myron stressed out by them Philadelphia Eagles that no longer have A.J. Brown, as they traded him to the New England Patriots.
4: Yeah, maybe a little less stressed now that your top player isn't on the sideline reading books, right? Maybe that'll take some of that away. But I think most NFL teams probably feel some level of anxiety and nervousness about their favorite team.
0: Well, I'll tell you this. Eagle fans are probably nervous this year about what it's going to look like without A.J. Brown and what this new offense is going to look like and how Jalen Hurts is going to take that next step. There was a lot of questions about Jalen Hurts when he was into the draft. Right? Could he be a franchise quarterback? Was he, you know, going to end up being a backup quarterback? Is he a gadget guy for, you know, being able to run? And he's turned himself into a really good quarterback. Not elite, but a really good quarterback. I think this is a big year upcoming for Jalen Hurts and the Eagles.
4: No, it is. I mean, now you're going to see how he handles the stress, the pressure, the doubts all over again. But that's kind of the story of Jalen Hurts, right?
5: Yeah.
4: I mean, I think he's always had those things he's had to deal with throughout his career. But without A.J. Brown, he definitely has to step up and play better than he did a year ago.
0: And I like Jalen Hurts a lot. I was pounding the table for the Raiders to draft him coming out in the draft, and the Eagles obviously got him in round number two. But by trading A.J. Brown, the organization pretty much said, okay, we're picking you. You're the quarterback, right? You're the quarterback. We're rocking with you. He wants to go somewhere else. He's the one that's not happy. Okay, we're going to move him. We're going to rock with you. But now it's all on you. So now Jalen Hurts has a big season coming up for him. Better have a big season for Philadelphia, because who knows what's going to happen at that position. We know how Howie Roseman is there. Nothing is forever with the Philadelphia Eagles. Again, 888-SAY-ESPN, 888-729-3776. Let's go out to Virginia. Talk to our guy, Jason. Jason, welcome to game night. What you got for us?
6: What's going on, fellas?
0: Chilling, man. How you doing?
6: Good, man. So mine, it's going to be a little bit different, but the Texas Longhorns, College World Series. They got me. We played Georgia Saturday. We hadn't been able, obviously, to go over that hump in football. With all the trash talk going on lately with Texas Tech, and our girls took care of business beating them in the College World, in the Women's College World Series, I want to see my boys take it home.
0: Hey, Texas is a really good program, man. Texas is a really good program. And I don't know about you, Myron, but I enjoy the Women's College World Series. I enjoy the men's, you know, their run as well, man. I really enjoy, you know, the field that's set for Omaha right now, the Men's College World Series. I think it's going to be fantastic. And Texas has as good of a chance as anyone to win this thing.
4: Now, it's going to be exciting. I mean, if it's anything like the emotions we saw with Texas, Texas Tech and the women's softball championship, I expect this to be a great series as well, because they were going back and forth. Like, there's something about those in-state teams.
0: You know,
4: like, it just adds a little more. And in Texas, you have so many elite programs that that trash talk is year-round.
0: I had my guy Doug, who's a big Longhorn supporter, when the women won the College World Series, he said, the women got it done, the men are next. Right? I mean, they hadn't even, you know, they hadn't even got to the locker room, cleaned up, you know, showered, changed, everything, headed back to Austin. He was already talking about, all right, they won. Now it's time for the men. So you know how it is, man. That pride when you're supporting the college, you know, we always talk about the pageantry in collegiate sports, and I know that it's changing with all the money and everything else that's going on, all the politics that's being played in college sports now. But, man, I'll tell you what, I don't know if there's anything that's better than the fandom of a college team, a college program.
4: Yeah, I mean, it's, and I think, you know, baseball and softball have a lot of that as well. We don't see it as much, but especially in some of those states, every sport is amplified. I think you saw it in the College Softball World Series, and you'll see it this weekend, too.
0: No doubt about that. 888-SAY-ESPN, 888-729-3776. Let's go out to Arizona, talk to our guy, JT. JT, welcome to game night. What you got for us?
7: Hey, what's up, guys? So I'm from Tucson, Arizona. And the team that stresses me out is our hometown Wildcats, you know, the basketball team. And they went to the Final Four, and I had tears of joy, you know. And then the very next game, I had tears of pain. You know, I don't know what to do with this team, but we'll get there one day. But you know, that's the team that stresses me out the most.
0: Hey, JT, really good call, man. He sound like Rob Bass and DJ Easy Rock, Joe. And pain, like sunshine and rain.
4: But, I mean, you know, stress is all relative. Arizona's trying to win the national championship every year. That's their stress. They're always a great team, but certainly you're always pushing for your team to get to the Final Four.
0: Hey, JT, I'm right there with you, though, man. I picked Arizona to win the whole thing, right?
4: Yeah,
0: and Myron Metcalf, at one point, he's got the most famous line that anyone has ever told me, and there's been some people that have told me some things. But Myron said something to me a couple tournaments ago. I picked Tennessee to win the whole thing, and he said, well, that's a choice. So that's, I always think of that, man. Whenever I make a decision in this past tournament, I say, you know what? I'm going to rock with Arizona, man. I like them. I always like to kind of support the Big 12 as well. Yeah. They're obviously in the Big 12 now. And as soon as I made that decision, all I heard in my head was Myron saying, That's a choice.
4: Yeah, it is a choice for sure. But, you know, the tournament is just so – nobody knows anything, including me. Everybody's guessing, but – Arizona certainly was a high-quality team last year.
0: Yeah, they were. They were. And JT, I do feel like that they're that program that they'll get over the hump. I mean, look, that's what made them famous to begin with, right? Arizona basketball, yeah. Right? I mean, that's one of those programs that you look at and you're like, oh, yeah, they can get it done. They're one that you pencil in there as a perennial, you know, champion every year. And there's a handful of programs that you could do that with, but Arizona's definitely one of them. So you're going to get there, JT. The problem is I probably won't pick Arizona to win the year that they actually win. So, you know, they need to work with me. I want them to work with you, JT, but I also want them to work with me, man. I've been definitely close 2 years in a row. I had Houston the year before. We know how that ended. Yeah. Badly for me, right? Got right there and came up just a little bit short. Felt like that commercial. Oh, you're almost there. You're almost there. Yeah, that's how I felt. And then Arizona, the run that they went on, and we all know how that closed out as well. Thanks so much for that call, JT. We definitely appreciate you. We'll want to continue to hear that feedback from you. 888-SAY-ESPN, 888-729-3776. But we also want to hear from John Tortorella, the Golden Knights head coach. As the Golden Knights took the L, the Hurricanes win 5-3. The series is knotted up at 2. This is what he had to say about the difference in, well, the games that they've played and what happened this evening. Check it out.
5: I thought we battled back, probably, and I thought our third period was probably our best period. The frustrating part for me is they don't earn their winning goal. You know, it's not so much the turnover. Carter makes a great save, but just after that, we make another mistake and we leave the front of the net. So, yeah, so there are a lot of good minutes in the game. It's just for free. That's a hard one for me in the third period. So we'll regroup and get ready for our next one.
0: John Tortorella, Golden Knights head coach. And Myron, that goes back to what you said and you pointed out. It's the small things. Yeah. And that's what he's saying, that you know, Carolina, he's not taking anything away from their victory. I don't want anyone to think that when he says they didn't earn it. But Vegas, he feels like gave it away because they didn't cover up where they should have covered up, and it made it too easy.
4: Yeah, and I think that's valid. Valid perspective. If you've watched this series, the margin for error is just so slim. And I think if you're Vegas, you got to be going, okay, if you come out more aggressively early, is this a different game? I just think you don't have the mistakes to make in this series, and we've seen that through the four games.
0: Yeah, we have. So game five of the series coming up on Thursday, that's going to come to you from Carolina. And just like the first four, I expect it to be fantastic. So buckle up and get ready for some big-time action. There's no doubt about that. He's Myron Metcalf. I'm Q Myers. This was SportsCenter, a new interview podcast from Rich Eisen featuring SportsCenter legends, available now on Disney+, the Rich Eisen Show YouTube channel, and all podcast platforms. 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Coming up next, how much is on the line for Wemby in this series? 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

0: Team rules in these NBA finals. The San Antonio Spurs come to Madison Square Garden and knock off the Knicks 115-111.
1: We weathered the storm. I mean, we've been fighting adversity all year. I mean, we looked at this like nothing different. We just wanted to come here and get a win.
2: Have time to really catch your breath and discuss some things that you need to improve upon or what you're seeing out there that hopefully can help each other in the second half. And that's what we did. And I thought we came out of the third quarter with the right approach. We got some stops and had some good execution.

0: game three. But when it comes to Wemby, what is on the line for him in this series? What is he trying to prove? What does he need to prove? It's game night on ESPN Radio, the all-new ESPN app. SiriusXM Channel 80 and TuneIn were presented by Progressive Insurance. He's Myron Metcalf. I'm Q Myers. And Myron, the reason I ask what's on the line for Wemby is because we sing his praises. We talk about how if he's not the face of the NBA, he's on his way. And I don't think anybody could argue that. But then at the same time, I hear this and I see the Spurs go out and lose the first two games and Wemby not look great. If you look at the box score, sure, looks fine. But if you actually watch the game, you know he didn't have very good games. And then I hear everyone say, well, you know, he's young. He's still trying to learn. But as far as I'm concerned, it's hard to give the argument of, hey, this guy is great. This guy is something that we've never seen before. He's the face of the NBA. And then turn around when he plays bad, say, oh, well, he's young. He's still learning. We can't have it both ways. So how is the perception of Wemby going to be if, in fact, the Spurs do lose this series to the New York Knicks?
1: Yeah, it'll be disappointing. I mean, his team was favorite. I don't think they should have been. They beat the defending champion. And I think maybe there will be a sense that it was a missed opportunity, considering the fact that they could have won both games one and two. They win game three. But I still feel like people see this as the beginning for Wemby, that we're watching the start of this generational run potentially from a player who is unlike anything we have ever seen. And you're right. When he plays poorly, we do go to his age because he's 22.
0: Right.
1: But I think a lot of players have been offered that grace who were great. It's just hard to win at this stage of your career. Wilt Chamberlain, you know, took guys like that a while. Shaq took him some years to get that ring. Everyone can't be Kareem and just show up and suddenly you're a champion. But I think what's at stake is Wemby is, I think, trying to carry the NBA into the next generation, the next era. And I think that's squarely on his shoulders no matter what happens in this series.
0: I think what Wemby needs to do is decide who he's going to be. And what I mean by that is, are you going to be a guy that's going to come out and set the tone? Are you going to be a guy that's going to come out and be king of the jungle and be the biggest dude out there on the court and show your dominance? Or are you going to be a guy that settles and decides that three-pointers – are where you want to live? Like, I always thought the biggest mistake for the Big Cat in his NBA career was winning the three-point competition. Yeah. Because I felt like he thought he was Steph Curry and Klay Thompson and all the great three-point shooters. I felt like he thought he was in that category. And, well, he can knock the shot down. That's not where I consistently want to see him shooting from, right? I want him to use what he has, which is what he did in the first two games. He got very physical with Wemby, and it made me open my eyes like, oh, my gosh, the Big Cat has it in him. Yeah. The Big Cat really does exist in there. Because at first, what I had heard from him and seen from him over the years, and I'm not trying to sound disrespectful, is just a very calm purr. I didn't hear a Big Cat. I didn't hear a roar. I didn't hear a lion. I heard a purr.
1: Yeah.
0: I heard a very settled, relaxed type dude. And then when I saw him go up against Wemby, dunk on Wemby, and then bark at these guys and growl at them, I'm like, okay, now that's what I'm talking about. Wemby, I think, needs to decide who he's going to be and what he wants to be in this league.
1: Yeah, and that might take some time, right? Because I think he's just is so versatile, and he can do so many things. The question will be, what is actually going to be the thing that leads you to a championship? Mm-hmm. And I think we're watching in real time from game two to game three. I thought of game two, he took some really bad shots. He forced a lot of shots down the stretch at the end of the game. You're trying to throw that pass to Steph Castle, but he almost looked timid. Yep. He almost looked like, hey, somebody else take this ball because it's not for me. No, you're Wemby. You bring the ball to the floor. You make something happen, but make a smart play. And then I think in game three, you just saw, hey, he's going to play like a 7'4" dude should. Mm-hmm. And at the end of the day, I'm fine with guys like Cat shooting threes and Jokic. But at the end of the day, the best players at that size make their money in the paint.
0: Right.
1: Like, that's where they start. That's where everything begins for them. And then you work your way out to doing some of those other things that Wemby can do. But I think there are these moments, Q, where it's almost like you're on the playground. You know, there's a bunch of, you know, girls on the sideline. You're trying to show everybody this new trick shot you figured out the other day that you saw on TV.
0: No, you're trying to show them.
1: Yeah, right? Sometimes I see Wemby, and it's almost like he gets stuck in that mode of trying to show everybody all the cool things he could do. But it's like, no, man, They need you to be a dominant force, and that has to start around the basket.
0: Well, that's the thing. And, you know, I always talk about LeBron, especially early in his career. I always thought that LeBron could get downhill anytime he wanted to.
1: Yep.
0: Right? I mean, he can get a head full of steam and just go, and nobody's really stopping him. But when he settled for a three-pointer, I felt that was a victory. Even if he made it, that was a victory, because that's an easier defense. If I'm on the court and I'm defending LeBron, I'd much rather him settle for a three than come at my chest. Because as far as I'm concerned, he's going to run through me. Well, that's the same thing for Wemby, just a different type of player. But if he's down low and he's dominating and showing me how he, you know, how big and how you know, rough and physical he can be if he chooses to be, that's a different ball game. But if he settles for a three-pointer like he did in game two, where he's, what, 2 for 9?
1: Yeah.
0: I'm feeling like, you know what, I got some good defense tonight. My defense was good. Look, he only made 2 3-pointers out of 9. I did great. Yeah. But in game three, he only shot 4. And he had 4 shots. He was 4 for 4 before people sat down, right? Before the crowd at MSG even sat down, he had already got 4 shots off and made all of them, but they were all going to the rim. At some point, he's got to decide how he's going to start games and how he's going to work his way in. If he starts at the three-point line, I think his coach said it best. Mitch Johnson said, we need to work inside out as opposed to outside in.
1: You're 7'4".
0: Right.
1: I mean, at the end of the day, like that's your strength. That's your gift. What you're able to do with that size, that frame. But I think Wemby sometimes falls in love with this idea of being a point guard or a two guard.
0: Right.
1: It is unique. And it does change things because you have to guard him everywhere.
0: For sure.
1: You know, you got to guard him wherever he is on the court because he's always going to be a threat. But I think you just saw him come in with the same attitude that all the great bigs have had. And you hear Shaq on TV talk a lot about guys going to the rim in this new era. That's still where you're going to be the most dominant force. That's still where you're going to help your team win a championship. Jokic did a lot of things when the Nuggets found their way to win a championship a couple years ago. It was around the rim. Giannis, it was around the rim. That's where you're seeing the best big man execute. And I think Wemby has to have that attitude in game four as well.
0: And see, I like the fact that he can bring the ball up the court if he needs to. Mm-hmm. I don't like that he brings the ball up when he chooses to.
1: Yeah.
0: I think it's a different ball game, right? Because, again, I don't need him to be orchestrating and running my offense, right? I need him to be the focal point of my offense, but I don't want him to get things started, right? I mean, I want to say it was game two, where he's coming up the court and he's taking his time getting there. And by the time it's about 10 seconds left on the shot clock, then he passes off to De'Aaron Fox. Now you put Fox in a bad position because he's out by the three-point line with 10 seconds counting, you know, and then he's got to make a decision on what he's going to do. And then, oh, by the way, he's going to pop the ball back to you. So now you're still at the top of the key, and you only have about 4 seconds left. Now you're trying to rush and trying to speed yourself up. And you know what happens? Turnover. Cookies, right? That's what they say. You're going the other way. Ball's going the other way. That's how turnovers happen. That's why it's good. It's great that he can do it. I just don't like when he chooses to do it. It's different.
1: Balance is the key word.
0: Yes, that, no doubt about it. I think there's a lot on the line for Wemby and becoming that consistent player and let everyone know exactly who he's going to be moving forward. Coming up next, we talk to someone that is locked in on all things Stanley Cup Finals. It's game night here on ESPN Radio, the all-new ESPN app, SiriusXM Channel 80, and tune in.
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0: It is 2-2 after four games in the Stanley Cup Finals. I'm Q Myers. The Hurricanes defeated the Vegas Golden Knights 5-3. Carolina, they scored early and they scored often. It only took Carolina 3:30 in the first period to get their first two goals. They end up scoring three in the first period. VGK answered back with two in the second to tie the game at three. Then Carolina bounced back with two more in the third, including an empty netter. Carolina outshot Vegas 28-20. The series, as mentioned, is tied up at two. Game five comes up on Thursday from Carolina. In the NBA, no flagrant upgrade on the uncalled foul of Spurs Victor Wembanyama to Knicks Jalen Brunson on Monday night. A league spokesperson told ESPN Wemby will stay at two flagrant points in the postseason. Senior Vice President of Referee Development and Training Monty McCutcheon, he joined Malika Andrews on NBA Today this afternoon and admitted that a foul should have been called on Wemby's shove to Brunson's upper body. No further action from the NBA. And in the NFL, Calais Campbell believes that 19 is enough. He told media on Tuesday, "I always tell myself, and this year I feel it's as strong as ever, that this is probably going to be my last year. I know I said it last year and the year before, but I genuinely mean it this time." He signed a one-year, $5.5 million deal. Remember, Calais Campbell will turn 40 in September. And the Cincinnati Bengals, they restructured quarterback Joe Burrow's contract. Sources told ESPN's Adam Schefter and NFL Network's Ian Rappaport on Tuesday, by adjusting the deal, the Bengals will gain $10 million in cap space for the upcoming season, and they made the move to go ahead and clear space to sign defensive tackle Dexter Lawrence. Before the restructured deal, the team had just $7.1 million in effective cap space for the upcoming season. For more scores and analysis, make sure you check out ESPN.com and the all-new ESPN app. Coming up, more Game Night with Myron Metcalf and me, Q Myers, here on ESPN Radio and the all-new ESPN app.
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21: 39 seconds. Now they'll win an offensive zone draw. Low shot out in front. Lively points. They score! Right off the hop, Logan Stankoven. Oh, my! Is he having a playoff series? Let's see if the Canes can cash in on both. Here's a chance. They can shoot traffic. Shoot, and they score! The captain again! It's four games and four goals for Jordan Staal. Oh, Jarvis all alone. Now back out in front for Staal. A backhand. He scores! He scores again! Oh, my goodness! The captain is unreal. His second of the game. And the Hurricanes have got a 4-3 lead. 5 seconds left here at T-Mobile Arena. Brandon Bussey, his first ever playoff start, will be a win in the Stanley Cup Final in Game 4. And we're headed back to Raleigh, tied at 2. Canes with a 5-3 win in Game number 4.
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0: And all that excitement is really how this whole series has felt. That sound coming in, courtesy at 99.9, the Fan, the Hurricanes 5, the Golden Knights 3. The series is all knotted up at 2. It's Game Night here on ESPN Radio. The all-new ESPN app, SiriusXM Channel 80, and TuneIn. 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I'm Q Myers, and joining us now is ESPN senior NHL writer Greg Wyshynski. And, Greg, thanks so much for your time. Appreciate you. And off top, I just want to ask you about the series in general. It's knotted up at 2-4 games. How fantastic has this series been between Carolina and Vegas?
22: I mean, it's kind of crazy that a 5-3 game that included a diving, full-length, game-winning goal in the third period might have been, like, the calmest game that we've had so far in the series. It's been phenomenal. I mean, game three, in all honesty, was probably the best Stanley Cup final game I've ever covered, as far as storylines and drama and action. This one was a little bit more in the hands of Carolina for good stretches, but nonetheless exciting. And again, who on earth thought that these two teams that just like to grind it out and play defense would end up having one of the highest scoring Stanley Cup finals through four games we've ever seen?
1: Yes, it's 2-2. I got a buddy who's a Carolina fan. He's convinced that Vegas has been the better team, though, through four games. How do you see it?
22: I think they both had their stretches. I think you can maybe give Vegas the nod because in a couple of these games, Carolina's best stretches have been, you know, within a few minutes, like the three goals in like 38 or 39 seconds they scored in game three. Tonight, I think that Carolina was definitely more on their game. And, you know, it's funny. They all don't want to talk about how the travel impacts them. They're all professionals. But there's no question that the quick turnaround from game two to game three, I think, impacted Carolina. Taylor Hall, their star winger, told me, hey, look, Vegas did the cross-country flight twice. We only did it once. I think they got their equilibrium back having 2 days off between games. And they looked more like themselves tonight, especially with the shot suppression that they had in the first period.
0: Greg Wyshynski, ESPN senior NHL writer, is with us here on Game Night on ESPN Radio and the ESPN app. Speaking of Carolina and the way they score, what about Jordan Staal and how he scored? All he does is score. It seems like as long as the puck is near him or on the ice, he's putting it in the net.
22: It's kind of crazy because, like, his reputation is as one of the best defensive centers that we have in the NHL. But he scored 20 goals this season. In the past, he's been a guy pushing towards 30 goals back when he was younger, playing with the Pittsburgh Penguins, with whom he won the Stanley Cup back in the day. But, you know, he has been the difference maker in this series. He's now got 5 goals in the series versus Vegas. He's the first player since Hockey Hall of Famer Mike Bossy back in 1982 to score a goal in each of the first 4 games of the Stanley Cup Final. And the big diving play he made tonight, getting a stick on the puck, getting it past Carter Hart in the third period, was the determining goal. You know, the MVP race is an interesting thing for Carolina. They've got a few guys that might lay claim to it if they do end up hoisting the Stanley Cup. But I think right now Jordan Staal is making a real statement and throwing his hat in the ring as maybe being the guy who ultimately wins the Conn Smythe for Carolina if they win the Cups.
1: Greg, if this goes 7 games, does it feel like a guarantee that Brandon Bussey is in net for Carolina? Or is there a world where the veteran, Frederick Anderson, gets his job back?
22: Dude, it doesn't even feel guaranteed he's going to play game 5. Like the way their coach, Rod Brind'Amour, described it to us just before in his press conference was, you know, he asked his goaltending coach, what do you think about Freddie Anderson? The goaltending coach said he could use a break. And that was the end of the conversation. It took all of a minute for him to make the call on who was going to start this game. So Anderson was a scratch. He wasn't available. They decided to give him a total night off in this game. And so what does that mean for game five? Brenda Moore was noncommittal about who his starter will be. Says he's not made any sort of decision on that. So, you know, Bussey, I thought, was okay when he needed to be. He made the saves that he needed to. I thought he was a little bit scrambly on a couple of those Vegas goals. But we'll see what they end up doing in game five. But this is exactly why I thought they should start Bussey in this game. You know, if he plays well, it's lightning in a bottle. You ride him for a couple games and you need to bring Anderson out of the bullpen. And overall, Anderson's numbers over the last two rounds, the conference final in this round, had really been in decline. So getting him a break, I think, was the necessary move.
0: Greg Wyshynski, ESPN senior NHL writer, is with us here on Game Night on ESPN Radio and the all-new ESPN app alongside Myron Metcalf. I'm Q Myers. In the opposite goal, Carter Hart, he's given up four goals every game. Is it more Carolina or is it Carter Hart just not quite on his A game?
22: Oh, I think it's Carter Hart not on his A game. I've been not very impressed with him in this series. I think a couple of these goals, you can question as to whether or not he should have made the stop. And as you said, the numbers tell the story about him not exactly playing as well as he has in previous rounds. But he is John Tortorella's guy. I would be very surprised if Vegas made any kind of change in goal. I think their focus right now is trying to figure out what's going on with their top line with Jack Eichel and Pavel Dorofeev. These guys have not necessarily produced on the level that they've expected in the series. Now, granted, they're going up against that Jordan Staal line who knows how to shut down an offensive group. But I think in hearing John Tortorella's post-game comments, it's much more about what his big stars, his big

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1: What has it been that has been able to open him up so much and had him be so dominant throughout this stretch?
2: Yeah, I mean, he's one of the best stories of the playoffs. I mean, he came into this thing with the label of playoff choker from his time in Toronto. The Maple Leafs and their fans kind of turned him into the symbol of their playoff failures. He leaves via trade, signs a big contract as a free agent with the Vegas Golden Knights. And I think the big difference is that, you know, he was a Toronto local kid, right? He felt the world on his shoulders for a franchise that hadn't won the Stanley Cup since 1967. But then he goes to Vegas and he looks around the room and Jack Eichel's got a ring and Mark Stone's got a ring and Shea Theodore's got a ring. And all these guys have won before, and the franchise obviously won a cup recently. So he's able to kind of exhale, know that there's going to be other guys to pick up the slack if he doesn't. And that sort of relaxation and confidence in his own game, I think, has led to him being the best scorer in the playoffs and easily their MVP if they win the cup.
3: Greg, who are the X factors going into game five for each team that maybe we haven't talked enough about?
2: Well, like I mentioned, Eichel, I think, is huge in game five. Now, there is some speculation he might be dealing with some sort of injury, and that's why he's been slowed down a little bit offensively. But, you know, they need other people beyond some of the guys that have come through in these games here in Vegas to really put their stamp on this series. And it's tough because you're still going to see copious amounts of Jordan Staal in that game. But I think that, you know, he's got to find a way to break through. And then the other guy that I'm really interested in is Taylor Hall for the Carolina Hurricanes. He's been a huge part of this team, both in his physical play and his goal scoring. I really liked what I saw from his line tonight, him, Logan Stankov, and Jackson Blake. That's the line that powered them through three rounds of these playoffs. Hall told me that he challenged those guys to be better in this game, that this team really needed them to come through, and they hit the score sheet and they played really well, and I think they're going to have a really big game five back in Raleigh.
1: Well, Greg, as we close things out, I just want to check, as a guy that is here locally in Las Vegas, did Las Vegas treat you okay while you're here?
2: I had a nice recovery at the blackjack table last night. Some nice old ladies were playing with me. They were very kind. I think their karma really did well. But I'll tell you what, I ended up getting a reservation at that new Carbone right by the Bellagio fountains.
1: Yep.
2: So that's my big win. That is a meal that I think I'll always remember, and being right, feeling the spray of the fountains as you're eating a Branzino is truly one of the classic Vegas experiences that you can't get anywhere else.
1: Well, there you go. I'm just glad that the city did all right by you, man. I want to make sure, because if not, you know, I can talk to some people to make sure that when you're in town, they take good care of you, man.
2: you know a guy. I understand. I get it.
1: There you go. Well, Greg, fantastic stuff, man. Thanks so much for giving us a few minutes of your time. We definitely appreciate you.
2: Anytime. Thanks for having me.
1: Absolutely. Good stuff right there. Greg Roshinsky, ESPN senior NHL writer with us. And yes, the Hurricanes get the 5-3 win. The series is knotted up at 2. He's Myron Metcalf. I'm Q Myers. Coming up next is all the pressure on the New York Knicks. It's game night on ESPN Radio on the all-new ESPN app.
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2: 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A big red colon polyp, and I want to move into a colon.
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0: Spurs win. What a response from San Antonio. An inspiring road win. And they are right back in the series. The Knicks lead cut 2-1.
1: To be in the position that we were going into halftime, to come out in the third the way we did, and to not find a way to win the game, obviously, is disappointing.
2: It's a 7-game series for a reason. They're a great team. They're well coached. We have to keep trying to take one game, one possession at a time. But there are some things that we can control that I didn't think that we controlled tonight.
3: Go on the road to get their first victory. They did that in game three. Now New York leads the best of seven series 2-1. It's game night here on ESPN Radio, the all-new ESPN app. SiriusXM Channel 80 and TuneIn. 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He's Myron Metcalf. I'm Q Myers. And Myron, now that we have a series, now that we have game four coming up Wednesday night from Madison Square Garden, how much pressure is on the New York Knicks to pick up a victory, take a 3-1 lead on their way back to San Antonio?
4: I think all of the pressure. You know, I think the Spurs feel like they have an edge now, not just because they won game three, but because they feel like they could have won both game one and maybe should have won, probably should have won game two. So with Wimby doing what he did in game three, it almost feels like he cracked the code again. We saw this against OKC. When he really chooses to dominate around the rim, there's nothing that the Knicks can do about it. And then everything just starts to flow. Steph Castle and Dylan Harper, and all of a sudden the Spurs are this really difficult team to deal with. So the Knicks got to stop them, I feel like, in game four. If you go back to San Antonio 2-2, advantage Spurs, and I think a lot of people would assume that they're going to win the series.
3: You know, when I look back at the Spurs and the OKC series, it wasn't till the end when San Antonio found a way to win back-to-back games. Remember, we kept talking about it on this fine show that we call Game Night here on ESPN Radio, on the ESPN app. We kept saying, I don't think, and OKC doesn't believe, that Wemby and the Spurs could beat them twice in a row. I wonder how the Knicks feel. Do they believe the Knicks could beat, or the Spurs could beat them twice in a row? Because, again, they've lost two games that they probably should have won. At least one of those they should have won. So I feel like the Knicks are probably going to say, you know what? We let that one get away. We got a little high on our own supply, right? Our fans, you know, had our back, and there was a lot of energy, and it just was an off night to have an off night. But as far as I'm concerned, if I'm the Knicks, I probably think, we'll be just fine. We got them right where we want them. We got this. We're not going to lose two in a row.
4: Yeah, I mean, there's obviously got to be a lot of confidence. This team came into this series on an unbelievable win streak, plus 262 on an 11-game winning streak. They were literally playing some of the best basketball we'd seen coming into the NBA Finals. I think the concern has to be the Spurs throughout the playoffs have been incredible at making adjustments from one game to the next. I believe the quote with De'Aaron Fox, I think it was against Minnesota, where he said, we know what we have to fix. You know, we saw some things, and they just have a really unique ability to really change things. I thought the pressure they put on Cat was unique and really put him in a frustrating spot. Jalen Brunson has had some incredible moments, but he doesn't look like Jalen Brunson.
3: Right.
4: The numbers aren't saying that this is the same Jalen Brunson we saw in past series. So as much as the Knicks have confidence, they also have to be concerned if the Spurs have maybe solved their two best players a little bit.
3: Here's Vincent Goodwill, ESPN NBA reporter, part of ESPN Radio, talking about what went wrong, in his opinion, for the Knicks.
5: Everything around yesterday was like, oh, this is 20-something years in the making, or 50 years in the making. And what a lot of people forgot was that a basketball game had to be played. And it was real easy to get wrapped up in all of it. But I think, look, Victor Wembanyama had a great second half. Keldon Johnson played, as bad as Keldon Johnson played as far as offense, he was actually really good on defense as far as getting under Karl Anthony Towns. And let's be honest, Jalen Brunson went full hero ball in the second half, and that hasn't worked in this series other than a short stretch in game one.
3: There's Vince Goodwill right there, and I like what he said about Jalen Brunson playing hero ball, and I remember Stephen A. Smith mentioned this after the game. He felt like Jalen Brunson was trying to win the series MVP as opposed to trying to win just game three.
4: Yeah, and I think Wimby's done that. Mm-hmm. You know, him mashing Brunson's face, that was also, hey, little bro, you know, I'm the dude.
3: Right.
4: You know, that was also that. I think the mind games they've been playing have also worked. And it does feel like Jalen Brunson is forcing a lot of things. And this is the same style he's played throughout the playoffs. He's just not as efficient. Right. And I think this game is not about what Jalen Brunson is going to do anymore. It's can they stop Wimby? But I thought the first two games were, can you slow Brunson down? How are you going to slow this Knicks offense down? Now the Knicks got to find a way to get Brunson to play better, Cat to figure out how to be better down the stretch, and to slow Wimby down. If you're the Spurs, you got to have a lot of confidence going into game four.
3: If you're the Knicks, what is your approach? How do you attack this game and really set the tone as you take the court and not do like you did in the first two games where you allow the Spurs to get up 10, 12. I mean, hell, even in game three, the Spurs had a nice little lead, and then New York came back and took the lead and had a lead, and then San Antonio had to battle back as well. But how do you really come out the locker room, as we'd say in football, with the hair on fire?
4: Every game they play from behind. Mm-hmm. Like, that can't happen. This is the NBA Finals. You can't assume that you're suddenly going to go on some 20-4 run and you're going to close the gap. I think they've been playing. I think game three they were arrogant and just kind of assuming that they were going to figure it out. You can't do that against a team like the Spurs. But I think what worked in game one, what we saw work in games against OKC, is you have to be physical with Wimby. Mm-hmm. You have to right away establish that Wimby's not going to get to the spots he wants to get to. And I think they just lacked some of that because of how aggressive he came back. They have to match his aggression and really not allow him to get as comfortable as he was in game three. Because, Q, once Wimby's comfortable, once he is flowing, I don't know what you do.
3: Right.
4: But they do have the bodies, I think, to say, all right, man, if you want to fight, we'll give you one.
3: Yeah, you don't want to get and allow Wimby to get lathered up. Right. No. Once he starts going downhill, one of the things I noticed from game three, and it was so obvious, is that once he got going and once he got comfortable and once he got in a rhythm, then when he did step out and shoot those three pointers, it was like second nature. You know what I mean? It was nothing. It wasn't even a stretch for him to go out there and shoot those threes. What was he, 2-for-4, I believe? I mean, it just seemed like, all right, he's in rhythm. It's a rhythm shot. It's similar to that shot that he hit in overtime. What was that? Against OKC, where he just stepped into it and it looked like he shot it from just about the logo. And it was nothing because he was already into a rhythm. If he establishes himself going to the cup and then steps out, then it could be trouble for you. But if he starts the game and they, you know, force him to be outside, catch the ball at the top of the key, only have a few seconds left in the shot clock, then he has to force to try to put the ball on the deck and try to get to the cup and create something. That's when turnovers start happening. And if he has a couple turnovers, sometimes I feel like Wimby will get in his own head, almost like, I got to make up for the two mistakes I made the plays before, and I got to make it up all in one play. And that's when it snowballs into bad play.
4: I think you said the word, Q, rhythm.
3: Yeah.
4: You can't let him get into a rhythm. Because when Wimby gets into a rhythm, everybody else is in a rhythm.
3: Right.
4: And when he's not in a rhythm, there's not another player that I think can kind of take over that leadership role. As good as Dylan Harper is, as good as Steph Castle is, they're following Wimby. They're following whatever he does and how he sets the tone of the game. And you've just seen that from game to game. Everyone's kind of looking to Superman and saying, hey, bro, you going to get into the phone booth? Mm-hmm. Because this is how they played all year. But once he gets comfortable, once he gets into that rhythm that you talked about, it's hard to take him out of the rhythm. So you have to stop him before he ever gets into it in the first place.
3: I don't think I ever thought this was going to be a storyline that was going to be huge for this NBA Finals. But I think the Big Cat has to go back to being what he was in the first two games. I think he has to be a big key to the success of the Knicks. And I like the adjustments that the Spurs made to make him a little bit more uncomfortable. He only had 11 points. He got into some foul trouble, and we know what happens when the Big Cat gets into some foul trouble. But I think he needs to go back to being that guy that frustrates Wimby, that gets physical with Wimby and starts screaming at him when he makes an and-one opportunity at the rim. Like, he has to be that guy consistently throughout the game. If he can get back to that guy, I think the Knicks get back in the win column.
4: Grown man basketball.
3: Yes, that's a great way to put it. Grown man basketball is what the Big Cat has to have. Coming up next, does the winner of Game 4 of the NBA Finals decide the series? It's Game Night on ESPN Radio.
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0: Center.
1: It is 2-2 after four games in the Stanley Cup Finals. I'm Q Myers. The Hurricanes defeated the Vegas Golden Knights 5-3 in Game 4 to knot up the series at 2. It only took Carolina 3 minutes and 30 seconds in the first period to get their first two goals. Boom, they scored back-to-back. They scored three goals in the first period. Then VGK answered back with two in the second to tie the game up at 3. Carolina bounced back in the third period with two more goals, including an empty netter, to win the game 5-3. Carolina outshot Vegas 28-20. Now the series is knotted up at 2 as it heads back to Carolina for Game 5 coming up on Thursday. In the NBA, no flagrant upgrade on the uncalled foul of Spurs Victor Wembanyama to Knicks' Jalen Brunson on Monday night. A league spokesperson told ESPN, Wemby will stay at two flagrant points in the postseason. Senior Vice President of Referee Development and Training Monty McCutcheon joined Malika Andrews on NBA Today this afternoon and admitted a foul should have been called and Wemby shoved at Brunson's upper body, but no further action from the NBA. In the WNBA, the Atlanta Dream, they improved their overall record to 8-3 on the season with an 82-75 victory of the Chicago Sky. Angel Reese had 17 points and 17 rebounds, 4 assists and 2 blocks against her former team that drafted her number 7 overall back in 2024. The Lynx, they topped the Wings 100-76. Olivia Miles, who's looking like an early favorite to be Rookie of the Year, had 24 points, 7 rebounds, and 6 assists for the Lynx. And the Valkyries, they topped the Mercury 87-81. Veronica Burton had 25 points and 8 assists on the night. For more scores and analysis, check out ESPN.com and the all-new ESPN app. Coming up, more Game Night with Myron Metcalf and me, Q Myers, here on ESPN Radio and the all-new ESPN app.
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1: 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The Knicks lead the series 2-1. 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He's Myron Metcalf. I'm Q Myers. We've been talking about the series, talking about how much pressure is on the Knicks to get back into the win column, not go back to San Antonio with the series knotted up at 2. Here's Wendy, Brian Windhorst, ESPN NBA insider on Get Up, talking about the winner of Game 4, how big this is and what it means.
5: Of all the series that I've ever covered, typically in this situation, I would agree with you. The way this series has gone, particularly the fact that it would become a 3-game series if the Spurs win it with home court, I would say yes, because obviously I don't think the Knicks are losing 3 in a row. But because of the home court thing, I got to step back. I'm having a hard time figuring this out. I'm having a hard time figuring out whether the Knicks is an easy fix for the Knicks to tighten themselves back up, whether this is existential. I'm not there yet.
1: So, Wendy, not 100% sure when you ask the question, will the team who wins Game 4 win the series? Not 100% sure, but Myron, it really feels like whoever wins Game 4 is going to have such momentum on their side that they're going to be in the driver's seat to go ahead and take the title. But then we also know, as of yet, so far through three games, no home team has won yet.
6: Yeah, and that's just amazing. Right now, the Spurs had their chances, definitely. Mm-hmm. They were right there in Game 2, then they come to New York and they win Game 3. But I would feel like a Knicks team with a 3-1 advantage, they're not going to give up 3 of the 4 next games or 2 of the 3 next games and lose that series. So I think the Knicks have to treat this like a must-win. Mm-hmm. Because going up 3-1, that gives you, I don't want to say comfort, but that's a whole different situation than being 2-2 and going down to San Antonio, especially if Wemby's dominant again. I think that, to me, is going to be the deciding factor. Yeah. If Wemby comes out and he's unstoppable and Brunson continues to struggle and Karl Anthony Towns is having trouble in the fourth quarter, I mean, I don't know how you feel comfortable if you're the Knicks in terms of grabbing that momentum back on the road in San Antonio.
1: Right now, ESPN Analytics, look at the chances to win the finals. They have New York at a 69% chance to win with San Antonio at a 31% chance to win. Obviously, it changes if the Spurs win game four, that goes to 53% for San Antonio to win the series, and New York only 47. If the Knicks win game four, then they're in the driver's seat. They're at 86% chance to win, and San Antonio only at 14. My big question, Myron, is something that I think we've all questioned about Wemby throughout the course of the postseason, because we've seen him at times look like he was really fatigued. Is his body going to be able to come out in game number four and be that dominant force that we saw in game number three? Or are we going to see a fatigued version of Wemby coming out in game four?
6: If he wants to be one of the greats, he's got to come out with some energy.
1: Right.
6: And I do think there's been a lot of wear and tear on this entire roster. They haven't done this before.
1: Right.
6: And remember, the Knicks were resting for almost a week because OKC and San Antonio went seven games. So I do think fatigue is a factor for a big man who, it feels like, Q, either gives us this incredible performance and we go, man, we've never seen anything like this, or he looks like a 22-year-old.
1: Right.
6: And we have that conversation. Can he be consistent over the course of the next four games? We're going to find out if it gets to that. But I think Wemby has to put all that aside. If he wants to be considered to be a legend and he talks like that, he can't show up tired. He's got to give everything he has, and he has to carry this team.
1: I think that's going to be the biggest key for Wemby and the Spurs this offseason, no matter what happens.
6: Yeah.
1: If they find a way to win this series, great. You know, congratulations to them. You tip the cap. But I think then you go back again in the lab and say, hey, look, we got to be built for not only an 82-game season, but we've also got to be built for the long haul that is the NBA postseason. I mean, look, they had to go seven games with OKC, right? Yeah. They had a battle with Minnesota, right? They even had a game or two with Portland that was a struggle. So he's had to really work. And I don't know. And I remember, was it 2 years ago, when Anthony Edwards says we weren't really conditioned to make a deep run.
0: That was the Timberwolves series.
6: Yeah, where he's getting oxygen in the fourth quarter and all that stuff.
1: And I was like, wait, what?
0: Mavericks, right? My bad.
1: Yeah, it was the Mavericks. And I said, wait, where do they do that at? You know, who says that? That might be something that San Antonio needs to look at and make sure, because there's been too many times where we've seen Wemby have a hell of a performance in the game before, and then the next game he comes out and looks fatigued. And I get it. He's a big man. He's not the biggest big man as far as just body size. I mean, he's tall, but he's not, you know, he's not built like, you know, he can just handle all this physicality. He may have to get into the lab and make sure he works on himself so he's conditioned to be able to really – you know, be able to go through what is a gauntlet that is the NBA postseason.
6: Yeah, and I think he'll take a lot from this season no matter what the outcome, and he'll continue to get better. I mean, the leap from year one to year two, which he didn't have a full season because of the injuries, and then the leap from last year to this year has been remarkable. So I think he just has to continue to grow at this pace, fill out his frame with muscle, which will happen. They probably need some help too.
1: Mm-hmm.
6: Like, I think the thing with the fatigue factor is you got to have a big man that you can trust to put in the game so that Wemby can recover.
1: Right.
6: I think that, to me, is what you got to look at with San Antonio. These guards are incredible. But can you put Wemby on the sideline to catch his breath and trust you have a big coming in who can really lead this team? Luke Kornet was supposed to be that.
1: Right.
6: In spurts in the regular season, he was. He has not been that in the postseason. But overall, no matter what you do, in this NBA, if you're going to be the face of the league, nobody's going to care about your fatigue.
1: Exactly.
6: Nobody's going to care about the wear and tear. Those excuses are year one and year two Wemby things. Right now, you got a chance to win a championship, and people view you as a generational talent. Either you have it or you don't, because all the other legends were judged the exact same way, and it shouldn't be any different for Wemby.
1: Right, and I'm glad you brought up the point of they're going to need some help. Because every time Wemby goes to the bench, that's when the Knicks or any other team says, all right, we're going to the cup.
6: Yeah.
1: We're going to the cup.
6: As they should.
1: There's nobody down there that we're concerned about that scares us. Where you'll see them go to the cup. You'll see Jalen Brunson get all the way to the rim and then all of a sudden realize, nope, not putting that one up because I know the big fella's hovering around here somewhere.
6: Yeah.
1: They might not even see him, but they know that, oh, here he comes. So let's go ahead and back it out. Let's you know, throw it around the perimeter again. They do need to find someone. I mean, you're not going to find another Wemby, right?
6: Yeah.
1: I mean, that's not going to happen. But you do have to find someone who's a threat, who when they say that, you know, Wemby's sitting down, the Wemby minutes don't cost you every time. And it seems like every time Wemby sits down, that costs the Spurs, and that's when the Knicks go on a run.
6: Well, I think the teams they've battled have had that extra big. I mean, Hartenstein at OKC and Mitchell Robinson and Cat. So I do think he needs some support. But those guards are so incredible as well. They have enough now to win a championship. And here's the other thing, Q. We're saying the same thing about Wemby and this window that we said about SGA last year.
7: Yeah.
6: We thought Tatum and Jaylen Brown had a window. They were going to win a bunch. We thought Giannis was going to win a bunch, a couple of championships. We certainly thought Jokic, Michael Porter Jr., and Jamal Murray were going to do it. We've been wrong every single time.
7: Every time.
6: So I don't think Wemby can approach this with the, I'll be here in the next 10 years no matter what. Because there are a bunch of guys who didn't get back. So I think they have to play with a sense of urgency tomorrow that says this is the only opportunity we know for sure that we have as a team to win a championship.
1: And that's the same thing I was saying about the Knicks.
6: Yeah.
1: Right? Because a lot of folks said, hey, the Knicks should be happy to be here in the NBA Finals. And I was like, why?
6: For what?
1: Right? To get a second-place trophy? To get a second-place an award? Like, what does that matter? Nobody remembers second place, right? There's no celebrating, hey, man, we made it to the NBA Finals. We are the first team in a handful of years, right? A lot of people's, you know, that had never seen the Knicks play in the NBA Finals. Last time was 99.
6: Yeah.
1: You don't, that's not what you play for, and it's never guaranteed that you're going to get back. We could look at a team and say they're so talented, they're so young, they're going to run it back. They're going to be here for 5, 6, 7 years. Everyone told me OKC was going to dominate the league for the next 5, 6 years.
6: Yeah.
1: They're at home watching the finals with us.
6: Yeah. It's that hard. I think it's just that difficult to win a championship in this era. And listen, I think the one thing, too, with the Knicks, if they lose this series, don't make them some Disney movie.
1: No.
6: Don't make them some Rudy story.
1: No.
6: Oh, they made it here. Let's all celebrate it. Absolutely not. You win two games on the road in the finals, you're supposed to win that series.
1: Yep.
6: You come in on an 11-game winning streak, plus 262. You come in with the dominance that the Knicks have displayed over the course of the playoffs. You're supposed to get a ring. Yep. So if they don't do that, let's call this what it is, a failure, an opportunity that slipped through their fingers. Don't make this some Disney story where we go, oh, but at least they made it here. Who cares?
1: No.
6: You were supposed to win a championship. That's the only goal.
1: If they lose this series, and I understand the circumstances are different, but they're no better than the Warriors that won 73 games in the regular season and lost a championship.
6: Yeah.
1: That doesn't matter, right? People tell me all the time, but Q, your team won 73 games in the regular season. What does it matter?
6: Yep.
1: What does it matter? They lost when it mattered the most. They can have all the regular season. They can go 82-0 like the video game. Mm-hmm. They can go 82-0. But if you lose in the playoffs or in the finals, what does it matter?
6: Yeah.
1: So
6: yeah.
1: The Knicks could be happy that they made it to the finals. They could be happy that Madison Square Garden is selling tickets for $10,000 in the nosebleeds. They could be happy that the streets are flooded, right? They've got to have extra security. They brought out every celebrity and then their mom that's there. They could be happy about all that. But if you don't win the title, none of that matters because you still ultimately lost.
6: And that has to be the narrative, Q.
1: Yes.
6: If, in fact, they fail here, that has to be the narrative. We can't turn them into some fun story, some after-school special because they got to the finals.
1: I'll tell you this, man. As much as I hate talking about it, that 73-win Warrior team that lost in the finals, that burns me up and drives me crazier than anything else. Like, that's more frustrating than the happy and joy that I have from them winning their titles. Well, that's the one that I think about the most is the one that they lost as opposed to the ones that they won.
6: And I bet for them, too.
1: Yes.
6: You know?
1: Yes.
6: To know that that's not how we view that season, not according to the history, but according to how it ended.
1: Exactly. You got to finish the job. You can't get halfway there. The Knicks are halfway there. They've got to finish the job. Game 4 comes up. Wednesday evening, 7:30 p.m. Eastern time is when the broadcast begins here on ESPN Radio. He's Myron Metcalf. I'm Q Myers. Coming up next, we show love to the ones that deserve it. 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

0: He's Byron Metcalf. I'm Q Myers. 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It gets that time of night where we like to show love to the ones that deserve it, and we like to do it like this.
1: All the way up on game night.
2: Nothing can stop me. I'm all the way up.
0: I mean, we have no options. We got to start at the Stanley Cup Finals game number 4, the Carolina Hurricanes, the Vegas Golden Knights. This is how this bad boy played out.
3: As Vegas able to get it into the neutral zone, but Carolina right back. No giveaway. Jarvis goes in backhand and Hart with the save. Oh, Jarvis all alone. Now back out in front for Stoll. A backhand. He scores. He scores again. Oh, my goodness. The captain is unreal. His second of the game. And the Hurricanes have got a 4-3 lead with 13-28. Oh, captain, my captain, Jordan Stoll. Writing a story in the Stanley Cup Final. Now this best of 7 is about to become a best of 3. As Carolina wins the draw, they'll roll it back in. 5 seconds left here at T-Mobile Arena. Brandon Bussey, his first ever playoff start, will be a win in the Stanley Cup Final in Game 4. And we're headed back to Raleigh, tied at 2. Canes with a 5-3 win in game number 4.
2: Nothing can stop me. 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
0: Highlights courtesy at 99.9. The Fan, the Hurricanes get the 5-3 victory in the game where, Myron, it really felt like they were the dominant team from the beginning. But in a series that has been back and forth, you never know. And obviously the Golden Knights made it very interesting, coming up with 3 goals, but it wasn't enough.
4: Yeah, the Hurricanes went up 2-0, and I was like, well, here come the Knights, because I assume a comeback was going to unfold based on what we've seen throughout this series. It's been such an exciting back-and-forth series, and this game lived up to what this finals has been. I just can't wait to see game 5. I have no idea what's going to happen, but I can't wait to watch.
0: Our good friend Jasper hit us up on Twitter and said, this VGK Carolina series is the most exciting cup final I've seen in years. I hate to say it, Q. I believe the Canes will win the cup. It took VGK 2 overtimes and a lucky carom to win game 3 after being up 4-0. Otherwise, the Canes might be up 3-1 right now. And I don't disagree with what they could be up 3-1. I also look at it like game 2, the Golden Knights could have won that as well, and they could be in a position where they're up 3-1. So, again, this has been a back-and-forth series. It's anyone's guess on who's going to win the Stanley Cup, but we do know it's now a best-of-3 series. Again, showing love to the ones that deserve it here on Game Night on ESPN Radio and the ESPN app. Turn our attention to the WNBA, the Lynx, the Wings, Olivia Miles.
5: What an experience.
6: Miles on the drive. She's got 24 in the ballgame. This week's WNBA Player of the Week.
2: Nothing can stop me. I'm all the way up.
0: Olivia Miles, 24 points, 7 rebounds, 6 assists. That highlight courtesy of WNBA League Pass. The Lynx get the 176 victory over the Wings. She is fantastic, Myron.
4: Yeah, I mean, we're past, I think, the Rookie of the Year conversation. Yeah. Now it's about MVP because I think she is in the mix for that award based on the way that she's played. I haven't felt this way about a young player in terms of just how easy they've made it look since a young Maya Moore. That was the last time that I thought, wow, this game is almost too easy for a rookie. Olivia Miles is one of the best already, and we're not even halfway through the season.
0: Well, and the good thing about it is the Lynx is in there at 10-2. They're such a good team. They're so well coached. That's why you could put Olivia Miles in a conversation with the MVP, because you know they're going to be in it in the end as one of the best teams in the league, as opposed to being on a team that's not very good and she's just a standout player, where Rookie of the Year feels like that's already in the bag. But to your point, MVP conversation she should be a part of, because she's on a really good team and she's a really good player even as a rookie. Again, Olivia Miles with 24 points and 7 rebounds and 6 assists, by the way, on the night. How about the Dream and the Sky? Angel Reese going up against a team that drafted her number 7 overall back in 2024.
7: Nassim, and already with 8 points, kicks it over to Reese. The look for 3, she drives it. Angel Reese with just her 2nd 3 this season. Remember, she had that big momentum shifter when they played Connecticut just a couple of games ago.
2: Nothing can stop me. I'm all the way up.
0: Highlight courtesy of ESPN. The Atlanta Dream get the 82-75 victory over the sky. They improved to 8-3 on the night, and Angel Reese against her former team had 17 points, 17 rebounds, 4 assists, and 2 blocks. Myron, you think she wanted to get a little get back against her former team?
4: Oh, I think so. I mean, that became a really ugly relationship at the end. And you know, Angel Reese maybe looks like she was telling the truth about some of those organizational challenges that the Sky had, with hearing Skylar Diggins kind of make some of the same comments. So Angel Reese happy not just about the performance, but about making sure she got out of Chicago to put herself in a better spot for her career.
0: Showing love to the ones that deserve it here on Game Night on ESPN Radio on the ESPN app. He's Myron Metcalf. I'm Q Myers. Turn our attention to Major League Baseball, a game that's being played or was played in my backyard. The Athletics, they hosted the Brew Crew. They're playing in the Las Vegas Aviators ballpark, as the A's will be here in 2028. So they're playing in the AAA stadium. And I'll tell you what, the ball has been flying out of the Las Vegas ballpark.
5: Here's the pitch, and a drive to deep right. Soderstrom has tagged it, and Frelick goes back, and he will watch it fly. And Soderstrom stays red hot. A 2-run home run to right field, and he is lead 5-3.
2: Nothing can stop me. I'm all the way up.
0: A's cast on the call right there. Athletics 7, the Brew Crew 5. 5 home runs for the A's on the night, 1 for the Brewers. This is after the A's had 7 home runs last night, and the Brewers had, 4, I believe? Yeah, 11 total home runs. That, when I say that ball's been flying out of Las Vegas ballpark, Myron, it has been flying out of the ballpark.
4: Yeah, I mean, the Brewers had a chance to once again showcase they're one of the best teams in baseball. Instead, they're, you know, doing batting practice or whatever they're doing with the Athletics, who are just hitting shots all over the ballpark. So, you know, good for the A's. Obviously, it's sort of a preview of what's to come. They move officially, I think, in 2028 to Vegas. But, man, I thought the Brewers would put up a bigger fight.
0: Yeah, well, look, hey, man, they only scored 15 runs last night. So, I mean, you know, they only were able to muster up 5 tonight. So, I mean, look, they exhausted a lot of their bats in the first game of the 3-game series. They'll have a rubber match coming up on tomorrow, 6:05 p.m. Pacific time is when the first pitch will take place. The White Sox and the Braves, this one took extra innings.
8: Chance to be a hero in his major league debut. Tying run at third, 2 outs. The 0-1. Montgomery hits a fly ball pretty well. Deep left. And it is gone! He's won it! No chance! An opposite way. 2-run homer. Braden Montgomery coming around third. He's going to be mobbed by his teammates.
2: Nothing can stop me. I'm all the way up.
0: ESPN 1000 on the call. That's Braden Montgomery. Major league debut. 2-run walk-off home run. The White Sox beat the Braves 6-5 in 10 innings. That is awesome. Coming up next, SportsCenter All Night with Jay Reynolds. 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
21: Coming up on SportsCenter All Night. The puck drops in game four of the Stanley Cup Final.
3: Of course, Carolina's 3 goals in 39 seconds. Now they're winning offensive zone draw. Low shot out in front. Lively points. They score! Right off the hop, Logan Stankoven. Oh, my! Is he having a playoff series?
21: The stakes rise in the NBA Finals.
22: I don't know this for sure. I want to be clear. But my guess is that there was a discussion last night. Do we go after officiating at this moment? I suspect that the reason that they did was because they know how important that's going to be going forward in the series. Mm-hmm.
21: Fighting for position on the diamond.
23: And a 2-2 pitch to Ohtani with Freeland now at second. He swings and it's a line drive left center field, a base hit. Freeland's going to get waved around by Dino Weeble. He'll come to the plate. Throw goes into second. Ohtani slides. He's safe with an RBI double.
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7: 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The look for three. She drives it. Angel Reese with just her second three this season.
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3: 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More from Game 3 at Madison Square Garden, and we look ahead to Game 4, plus all 30 teams in action at the ballpark, and big dreams in the W set the stage for tonight's show. We take you right to the ice, though. Stanley Cup Final, Game 4 on ESPN from a ruckus T-Mobile Arena in Las Vegas. An epic series so far. Game 1, Golden Knights were the first road team with a multi-goal comeback win in a Game 1 of a final, taking that one 5-4. Game 2 became the first Stanley Cup Final with back-to-back multi-goal comeback wins as Carolina took that one 4-3 in overtime. And Game 3, who could forget, Vegas's Mitch Marner records 4 points in the second period, 3 goals in just 6 minutes. The Hurricanes trailed 4-0 and rallied to tie the game, scoring 3 goals in the third period, but Vegas got the win 5-4 in double overtime. So, Game 4, Vegas leading the series 2-1. Biggest storyline tonight was who would be in the net for Carolina. It was Brandon Bussey making his first playoff start. A new game, the same story. This time it was Carolina finding the back of the net just 66 seconds into the action. Of course, Carolina's 3 goals in 39 seconds. Now they're winning offensive zone draw. Low shot out in front. Lively points. They score! Right off the hop, Logan Stankoven. Oh, my! Is he having a playoff series? His 11th puts
1: up one.
5: 99.9 The Fan. Then barely 2 minutes later, Carolina again to make it 2-0. That lead wouldn't hold for long, though, as Vegas's Mark Stone scored to get the Golden Knights on the board. Still in the first period, score 2-1. Carolina looking for the insurance goal.
6: Thank you for the Rod compliment. Let's see if the Canes can cash in on both. Here's a chance. It gets you traffic. Chuck, and they score! The captain again! It's four games and four gold for Jordan Staal! Oh, what a series is he writing! And it's 3-1, Carolina, and that is a power play goal!
5: That again from 99, the Fan. So they get it and took a 3-1 lead heading into the first intermission. In the second, that theme continued. Vegas wasted no time getting one in the net. William Karlsson scored to bring it within one. Then, with just under 3 minutes remaining in the period.
18: Picked up on the right by Jarvis. His pass got tipped. The center goes Sissons. Howden, a 2-on-1. Howden pulls. He shoots. He scores! 3-3 tie in game four. Brett Howden, his 14th playoff goal.
5: Fox Sports 98.9, and so the score, knotted at 3, held as the period came to a close, ending what was a frantic 40 minutes of hockey. In the third, still tied 3-3, it was Carolina's Jordan Hall with an incredible shot as he was falling down.
6: As Vegas able to get it into the neutral zone, but Carolina right back, no giveaway, Jarvis goes in, backhand and Hart with the save. Oh, Jarvis all alone, now back at it for Staal, a backhand and score! He scores again! Oh my goodness! The captain is unreal! His second of the game! And the Hurricanes have got a 4-3 lead with 13:28. Oh, captain, my captain! Jordan Staal writing a story in the Stanley Cup Final.
5: What a call there on 99 The Fan. It's always the best when you get the voice to crack. Staal becomes the fourth player, age 37 or older, with a multi-goal game in the Stanley Cup Final. Trailing 4-3 late in the game, Las Vegas pulled Hart from the net to gain the advantage, but it backfired as Carolina got one across with just seconds remaining. And so the Hurricanes win yet another instant classic in this Stanley Cup Final, 5-3 to even the series 2-2. Jordan Staal became the second oldest player to score a third period game-winning goal in the Stanley Cup Final. And he joined SportsCenter tonight to share his thoughts on the win and just how exhausting this series has been so far.
24: The mental side of this game and this series has been, it's been hard, and it's been back and forth. Every game has been ups and downs, and it's never pretty, and two good teams, and it's been so much fun and to be a part of. But the guys grinded mentally tough tonight, I thought, and kind of stuck with it. Obviously, tough second period, and then, you know, just stepping into that third period knowing we just got one shot and a chance to win. So we kept moving forward, and then after the big goal, I thought we did a great job of just closing it down and finding ways to keep the fuck out of our nets, and it was a big one.
5: Hurricanes head coach Ron Brind'Amour on Jordan Staal.
25: Jordan has 5 goals in the series, but what makes him such a terror defensively that makes him so difficult to match up against for opposing lines?
26: He's big and strong, and he takes every shift like it's his last, and takes a lot of pride in that, and he takes pride in being the leader of this team, and does it by example. So, you know, you surround him with, I think we're putting some good players with him that now can really kind of bring out the other side of him. Everyone knew he was a good defensive player, but he's got some real offensive abilities too. Just, and for whatever reason now, their goals are going in, but he's always played like this.
5: The Golden Knights were outscored 9-1 in the third period of their last 3 games, and the loss tonight snaps a 4-game home playoff win streak for Las Vegas. Head coach John Tortorella post-game on the difference for his team tonight.
27: I thought we battled back, probably, and I thought our third period was probably our best period. The frustrating part for me is they don't earn their winning goal. You know, it's not so much the turnover. Carter makes a great save, but just after that, we make another mistake. And we leave the front of the net. So, yeah, so there are a lot of good minutes in the game. It's just for free. That's a hard one for me in the third period. So we'll regroup and get ready for our next one.
5: On a high note for the series, this is the first time in Stanley Cup Final history that each team has scored 3-plus goals in each of the first 4 games. So what's Game 5 got for us? We'll find out. Series heads back to Raleigh on Thursday night. The puck drops at Lenovo Center at 8 p.m. Eastern time on ABC. Chris Burnett with you as SportsCenter All Night rolls on.
0: The road team rules in these NBA Finals. The San Antonio Spurs come to Madison Square Garden and knock off the Knicks 115-111.
1: We weathered the storm. I mean, we've been fighting adversity all year. I mean, we looked at this like nothing different. We just wanted to come here and get a win.
2: Have time to really catch your breath and discuss some things that you need to improve upon or what you're seeing out there that hopefully can help each other in the second half. And that's what we did. I thought we came out of the third quarter with the right approach and got some stops and had some good execution.
5: An epic environment inside Madison Square Garden on Monday night for Game 3, the first finals game in that building in 27 years. The Spurs, desperately needing a win after falling into a 2-0 hole, came out on fire. Continued the trend of the road team, winning each of the first three games of this series. Victor Wembanyama set the tone from the first basket, a throwdown dunk that shook the walls back in San Antonio. With Wimby, you know right away what he has that night. Just ask our Brian Windhorst earlier today on the Rich Eisen Show.
4: What we've seen in these big giant games in the conference finals and finals is you almost know within the first 2 or 3 minutes whether he's got his fastball. And I think his energy is something that at this point in his career sort of ebbs and flows. And he needs to be a high energy player, because what differentiates him isn't just his size, it's his size with the skill. And part of his skill is the mobility and his ability to go in and out and up and down the court. And I just felt in games 1 and 2, he didn't have that. And his numbers were good. His numbers were misleading. Like, if you didn't watch the games and you were just like, well, he's averaging 27 and 10, why are you saying he's not playing? Well, I'd be like, well, because he's shooting 40%.

0: on the roll, on the pick and roll, and a lot more lobs. He was 4 for 4 in lobs, more than he's had, I think, all series combined. They were getting him, like, Stephon Castle does this thing. It's sort of Randall Cunningham, Randy Moss-esque, Culpepper, Randy Moss-esque, where if he knows that Wimby has a shorter dude on him, he's just going to throw the ball near the basket. Just somewhere near the basket, and Wimby's going to catch it. And there was a lot more of that.
1: Well, speaking of Stephon Castle, he and Wimby combined for 55 points. The first pair of teammates, 22 or younger, each with 20 points in a finals game. It wasn't just their presence that got it done for the Spurs. San Antonio brought the physicality, and it was key in getting the win. Monica McNutt on Get Up.
2: The strategy is very clear in terms of the Spurs being physical.
3: Right.
2: And so I agree with you, and I will say this. Mikal Bridges has been outstanding in this postseason run. He, in particular, last night got in foul trouble, only scored a basket. Like, it messed with his flow, and he has been important to the Knicks. I hear you. Mm-hmm. It should not be the end-all, be-all. But I do think there is a very clear and deliberate, we're going to be physical in this ballgame. I don't ever accuse anybody of goon type of behavior in the NBA because I just don't buy it. But there were some plays that you were like, come on now.
1: Hey, the Spurs have been tested before. They needed to level up in the Western Conference Finals to get past the reigning champs. They did that, and the conversation continued on Get Up with Jay Williams chiming in with his thoughts.
4: The Spurs learned going against OKC
3: right.
4: what physicality
2: Correct.
4: Actually does, right?
2: Yeah.
4: And physicality has favored the team that hits you first. Typically has won every game that the Spurs have played.
2: I agree.
4: Even when they lost games. I'm like, oh, Wimby got hit in the mouth first by Karl-Anthony Towns. He's being punked around. Like, we have to do that. So it goes both ways.
1: And it indeed goes both ways, and New York didn't do its part to match what San Antonio brought to the floor. It needs to find that if it's going to keep this series from being tied. ESPN Radio's Freddie Coleman on New York's lack of adjustments.
5: He wants to make sure that the better whistle is going to happen for his guy, Jalen Brunson, because San Antonio said, we're going to be physical with your best player, who is below 6'2". We believe we're going to wear him down as the series goes along. Jalen Brunson, the first three rounds, was shooting 46% from the field. In the first three games, the NBA Finals, he's shooting 37% from the field. So, Mike Brown, I know what you're trying to do, but I'm also going to have this if you're Mike Brown. Stay out doing that. Because the referees have already established in the first three games, they will allow a physical series.
1: And speaking of the officials, they're letting these guys play. They're allowing guys to be aggressive, and I don't know what more you can ask for in a finals matchup. It's caught people's attention, and I think the last thing you want is for them to adjust and start getting guys in foul trouble. Harry Douglas earlier on Freddie and Harry.
6: I love the way the officials are allowing these players to play physical. Mike Brown, be careful what you ask for. Although I don't think it's going to alter what the officials have been able to allow. But you also have a guy over there by the name of Karl-Anthony Towns who has a history of getting in foul trouble. The last thing you want is these officials calling ticky-tack fouls and then your big man gets in foul trouble and he's not available to you and he has to sit most of the game.
1: So we've got a pivotal game 4 coming up later tonight back in the Garden. Knicks lead this one 2-1. Tip-off set for 8:30 on ABC. The NBA playoffs are on ESPN Radio. Catch postseason action on ESPN Radio and the ESPN app presented by Gusto. SportsCenter All Night rolls on to the Diamond. Dodgers Pirates. Paul Skeens entered this one on the mound with a 4.95 ERA over his last four starts. That's his worst four-start span within a season in his career. Eric Lauer on the mound for L.A., making just his second start for the Dodgers since joining less than a month ago. What started as an old-fashioned pitcher's duel only lasted for so long. Pirates grabbed an early 2-0 lead in the first with back-to-back home runs. The Dodgers got one back in the second and worked to tie it with another in the sixth. Skeens exited in the sixth for Pittsburgh, surrendering just 2 runs on 6 hits, snapping that 4-game streak without a quality start. But then enter L.A. in the seventh, and the duel was off. Shohei Ohtani at the plate.
7: And a 2-2 pitch to Ohtani with Freeland now at second. He swings and it's a line drive left center field, a base hit. Freeland's going to get waved around by Dino Weeble. He'll come to the plate. Throw goes into second. Ohtani slides. He's safe with an RBI double. And the Dodgers lead it 4-2.
8: Well, that's the way you play baseball right there.
1: AM 570 LA Sports. That to make it 4-2. Same inning.
7: Ohtani leads at second, the stretch in the 2-1, and Andy swings, hits a drive to left field and deep. This ball heading back to the wall, gone, a home run. Andy Páez, his 15th home run of the season, drives in two. It is 6-2 Dodgers. Páez with a blast into the bleachers and left.
1: Still in the seventh, Freddie Freeman at the plate with a milestone.
7: And Freddie Freeman swings. There it is. Hit number 2,500. It's a base hit to center. Freeland comes in to score. Ohtani goes first to third. So

0: Freddie Freeman with a milestone hit, 2,500 career hits for Freddie Freeman.
1: And he's just the 102nd player to reach 2,500 hits. He is baseball's active leader. Pittsburgh managed to grab one more in the ninth, but this was all L.A. Dodgers win it 12-3, and Freeman after the game on that 2,500.
2: It does mean a lot. And then obviously when your manager and your teammates appreciate what you've done over the course of your career, it does mean a lot. There's always another goal to get to, but to step back and realize, you know, how long you have to play, the consistency over the course of that, to play at a high level for many, many years to get there, it does mean a lot. I just try to play this game the right way, the best of my abilities every single day. And, to reach some of these cool milestones as you get later in your career, it definitely means something.
1: These two back at it later tonight for game two of this three-game series. Yankees Guardians, New York sent Garrett Cole to the hill, his fourth start since returning from Tommy John surgery. Guardians countered with Slade Ciccone, who quieted the Yankees bats himself just last week. Spencer Jones at the plate for New York in the top of the second.
3: Cranks that in the air to center field and deep. Quad back, looking up, there it is! Home run number one for Spencer Jones! And what a loud shot it was!
4: Oh my laundry! That was a rocket!
1: Amazon Prime as we head to the top of the eighth, still tied 2-2.
3: 3-2 on Jazz. Jazz drives that in the air, deep down the right field line. That is gone! Jazz Chisholm Jr. once again with Aaron Judge's lumber gives the Yankees the lead.
1: That's his first go-ahead home run in the eighth inning or later as a member of the Yankees. The solo shot proved to be the difference in this one. New York takes it 3-2. We've got a lot more from the Diamond Tuesday night. We take you there when we come back. SportsCenter All Night will continue. It's ESPN Radio.
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13: So 4th of July, I lit up a firework, thought I could throw it away real quick, and in a split second, blew off my whole hands. 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Now I'm just truly, truly blessed to be alive. 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
15: Hi, this is Ozzy Osbourne. 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Do not drink and drive. It's the stupidest thing. If you drink, just don't drive. Not only are you going to hurt yourself, you may hurt some other person, and you wouldn't want that on your conscience, would you?
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1: 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Chris Burnett with you here on SportsCenter All Night. We continue that lap around the ballpark. Braves, White Sox, Atlanta still in the driver's seat in the league. Best record in baseball. Chicago played well at home this season, just 1.5 back in the AL Central. Could it continue, though? We entered the ninth tied 4-4 in this one. The Braves moved one across to take a 5-4 lead, then in the bottom of the ninth.
2: Chance to be a hero in his major league debut. Tying run at third, two outs. The 0-1. Montgomery hits a fly ball pretty well. Deep left, and it is gone! He's won it! No chance! An opposite way! Two-run homer! Braden Montgomery coming around third! He's gonna be mobbed by his teammates!
1: ESPN 1000, White Sox win it 6-5 in extras. Braden Montgomery with the Oppo home run, tallied 3 RBI as well in his MLB debut. He's just the fifth player in league history to hit a walk-off home run in their league debut. Montgomery had this to say after the game.
3: I had no clue. I hit it, and I thought that it would at least get over his head, and so I was excited that at least we didn't lose. That left me speechless.
4: What do you do for an encore now? How do you follow it up with game?
3: That's a great question. I guess from here on out, it's all downhill. I'm at the highest of the highs, so we'll see.
1: I don't know about all downhill, but the White Sox are 8-4 in their past 12 games, and they've won 6 straight home games now. For the White Sox, it's also their 30th multi-home run game this season. That's the most in baseball. The Braves, it's just their third loss in their past 11 games. Cardinals-Mets, Cardinals riding a 4-game win streak, struggled recently at Citi Field, though. Mets playing better there, but still dead last in the NL East. Tough night for the home team, though. Cards held a 4-0 lead as we catch this one in the fifth.
5: From the stretch, Peralta's pitch. Burleson gets into this one. He sends it deep to left field. Back to the track, the wall. It's a goner. A home run for Alec Burleson, his 9th of the year. And the Cardinals have a 6-0 lead in the fifth inning here at Citi Field in New York.
1: Cardinals Radio Network, that 2-run shot followed by one more for fun, and St. Louis blanked the Mets 7-0. The win is tied for the largest of the season for the Cardinals and their fifth straight. It's the longest active win streak in baseball. Dustin May's first scoreless outing with less than 5 hits allowed in more than 3 years. And the Mets snapped a 5-game home win streak versus the Cardinals. It was the longest since Citi Field opened in 2009. Red Sox, Rays, and Tampa, top of the AL East, facing the bottom of the AL East, and will head to the bottom of the sixth in this one.
6: 0-1 with 2 aboard. Swinging a line drive, looping into left center, falling quickly, a drop base hit. Williamson hits third. He's coming home. The throw by Rafaela, not in time. Another 2-out run for the Rays. All 4 of the runs for Tampa Bay were 2 down. Richie Palacios delivers, and the Rays up 4-1 in the sixth.
1: 620 WDAE, that to make it 4-1, and that was all that was needed for the Rays. Red Sox got a couple back, but Tampa Bay wins it 4-3 for the Rays. They're the first AL East team ever to start the season 11-0 in home division games. Yandy Diaz 1-for-3. He reached base safely now in 23 consecutive games, the longest active streak in Major League Baseball and the longest by a Rays player this season. The Red Sox now with 3 straight losses, all versus division opponents. Diamondbacks, Marlins, Arizona trying to rack up some wins to keep pace with the Dodgers in the NL West, hoping to do that against the sub-500 Marlins in Miami. This one was back and forth in every frame. Arizona scored 3 in the top of the eighth to tie it 6-6. Then in the bottom of the inning, Miami's Otto Lopez up the bat.
7: 2-0. That one, a line shot that is up the gut and throw for a base hit. Mack around third. Center fielder Waltzman comes up firing, and it's cut off. The league's leading hitter delivers again, his 3rd hit of the night, and Otto Lopez drills an RBI single up the gut. It's 7-6 in the bottom of the 8th.
1: 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Lopez finished with a career-high 4 runs scored, and the Marlins tacked on 3 more and closed it out with a 10-6 win. Mariners-Orioles, Seattle wins it 6-5. It's back to Las Vegas for more from Game 4. It's ESPN Radio.
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11: Is Joey home?
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1: San Antonio Spurs star Victor Wembanyama will not receive a flagrant foul for his shove to the upper body of Knicks guard Jalen Brunson in Game 3 of the NBA Finals. The Big 12 athletic directors held a spirited call on Tuesday with Commissioner Brett Yormark to air grievances from a judge's decision to allow Texas Tech quarterback Brendan Sorsby to play this season following his gambling admissions. And the Carolina Hurricanes defeated the Las Vegas Golden Knights in Game 4 of the Stanley Cup Final behind two goals from Carolina's Jordan Staal.
2: Now this best of seven is about to become a best of three. As Carolina wins the draw, they'll roll it back in. 5 seconds left here at T-Mobile Arena. Brandon Bussey, his first ever playoff start, will be a win in the Stanley Cup Final in Game 4. And we're headed back to Raleigh, tied at 2. Canes with a 5-3 win in game number 4.
1: 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I'm Chris Burnett. It was yet another fast start in this year's Stanley Cup Final, this time Game 4, with Carolina getting one by Carter Hart just 66 seconds into the action, a theme that has been present throughout this series. The biggest question coming into Game 4 was who would be in the crease for the Hurricanes. Brandon Bussey got his first playoff start after replacing Frederik Andersen in Game 3, and Bussey went on to finish with 18 saves on 21 shots on goal. Carolina held a 3-1 lead after the first period, and Vegas did what it does best and tied it in the second period. We entered the third 3-3, and Carolina's Jordan Hall scored his second goal of the game, and that proved to be the difference. A late empty net goal wrapped this one up for the Hurricanes 5-3, and the series is now even at two games apiece. Brandon Bussey records 18 saves in his postseason debut, just the fourth Hurricanes goaltender to win a Stanley Cup final game. Bussey joined our own Emily Kaplan after the game.
3: Brandon, your first playoff start, and it's at the Stanley Cup final. What was your reaction when you found out?
4: Obviously excited. You know, I think this is what a lot of, you know, kids grow up, they dream about doing something like this. So honored to have the opportunity. It was a great effort by us tonight. Excited to get back to Raleigh.
3: Your first big save, Mark Stone coming at you on a breakaway. What's going through your mind in that sequence?
4: Just stop the puck. Find ways to stop the puck, I think, kind of right after that. We got the second goal, I think. So sometimes it's not about how many saves you make, it's when you make them.
3: So you said this is what kids dream of. You're 27 years old and you made your NHL debut this year after years of grinding in the minors. Like, what do you hope people take away from your story?
4: I don't know. Maybe just never give up. Have fun with it. I'm having a blast. So as long as you're having fun, there's no need to stress about anything.
3: Okay, and a question about the game winner, your captain, Jordan Staal. He scores on his stomach. What did that look like from your vantage point?
4: Hectic like this series has been. So, you know, he's a big-time player. He's, you know, leads us every day, plays the right way, and is rewarded.
3: All right, and we're going to have you again Thursday night in Raleigh. Do you hope you get the start?
4: Talk to Rod.
3: I will. Thank you, Brandon. Congratulations.
1: So a winner tonight. Will he be back in the net on Thursday night? We'll find out. Head coach Rob Brindamore on Bussey getting the start after the game.
5: Can you walk us through why you went with Brandon and also why Freddie didn't dress as the backup?
6: About a minute conversation with our goalie coach and said Freddie needs a little break. Okay. So we went with the other guy. And if you're going to give him a break, you need to give him a break. So to me, him dressing and going through all that and just that's not really giving him a night off. So it's just that's it.
1: So again, will he be back in the net on Thursday night? We'll find out.
6: We'll make that decision tomorrow at some point, more than likely, or maybe even the morning of the game. I don't know, but I'm not making any decisions yet.
1: So for the Golden Knights, 21 shots on goal. That ties their fewest this postseason. Head coach John Tortorella on this now being a best of three.
7: Just getting ready for the next game. Flush this. We worked hard to get back into it, and I thought we had a really good third period. Jack hits the crossbar, we hit a post, but we don't get it done. So we need to flush it, get ready for our next game. I don't think we should be looking any farther than just the next game. So we'll get on the plane tomorrow and get ready to play.
1: Teams that win game four after trailing 2-1 in a best of seven Stanley Cup final own an overall series record of 11-16. Game five on Thursday in Raleigh, 8 Eastern time, the puck will drop on ABC. SportsCenter All Night, ESPN Radio.
8: The San Antonio Spurs come to Madison Square Garden and knock off the Knicks.
9: I mean, we've been fighting adversity all year. I mean, we looked at this like nothing different. We just wanted to come here and get a win.
10: I thought we came out of the third quarter with the right approach and got some stops and had some good execution.
1: NBA Finals Game 3. The scene was Madison Square Garden, and a scene it was. San Antonio walked into one of the best environments at the Garden in almost 30 years and quieted the crowd with a 115-111 win. So what went wrong for the Knicks? Environment too much? Bad coaching? Star players not making plays? ESPN NBA reporter Vincent Goodwill.
11: Everything around yesterday was like, oh, this is 20-something years in the making, or 50 years in the making. And what a lot of people forgot was that a basketball game had to be played. And it was real easy to get wrapped up in all of it. But I think, look, Victor Wembanyama had a great second half. Keldon Johnson played, as bad as Keldon Johnson played as far as offense, he was actually really good on defense as far as getting under Karl-Anthony Towns. And let's be honest, Jalen Brunson went full hero ball in the second half, and that hasn't worked in this series.
1: It is not
11: a short stretch in game one.
1: It is not, and the Spurs out-physicaled the Knicks, and the refs let them play for the most part. Victor Wembanyama was his old self from the jump, went on to score 32 points to go with 8 rebounds and 6 assists. For New York, it can't let Wimby play free on defense. He's too big and too agile. They've got to make him work on that end of the floor. ESPN Radio's Freddie Coleman weighed in there.
12: They gave Victor Wembanyama a night off on defense. He was allowed to be that free safety hovering because anytime they had a smaller guy, Karl-Anthony Towns, the ball never went over there to get to Karl-Anthony Towns. You can say that's on the players, that's on the coach. It's collective, in my opinion. If you're Jalen Brunson, if you're any of the guards, and you see that kind of matchup, that's the kind of matchup that you hunt, because they do that to Jalen Brunson all the time. They try to get him in those cross matches where he's going to be on a bigger player, and they're going to try to bully him down in the post and try to weaken his legs. This way he doesn't have anything left to be captain clutch in the fourth quarter.
1: Well, Freddie said it best there. Wimby was playing free safety on defense at 7'5", and that's not setting your offense up for success. Jay Williams had more on GetUp.
13: The more that the Spurs are in rotation, then you have to recover, and that opens up dribble drive situations. If you noticed last night, Wimby took the player always in the bottom corner.
14: Yeah, it
13: didn't matter who that player was. Whatever player was in the corner, that was his player, and he played a free safety.
1: Again, not going to get it done like that against a high-caliber player. Speaking of a high-caliber player, New York's Jalen Brunson matched Wimby with 32 points of his own, tacked on 5 rebounds, 5 assists. Only one other player in the history of the franchise has scored 30 points twice in the finals, and that was Willis Reed back in 1970. But the efficiency is lacking for Brunson. What at times has been a strength this postseason, especially late in games, has not been there in games 2 and 3. And that's an area of focus in game 4. ESPN Radio's David Dennis Jr. sees it the same way.
15: The efficiency has not been there. He's under 40% for the series. And he looks like he just cannot get those fourth quarter points like he used to. He did it in game 1. Game 2 and game 3, they were not falling in the same way. Missed a free throw in game 2. That was, something we kind of not talking about because of what happened after that. But Brunson is struggling against this Spurs team. And last night he tried to close, could not close in the way that he usually does. They were hounding him. They gave him trouble. They did not foul him.
1: And where was Karl-Anthony Towns in this one? Managed just 11 points in 38 minutes on the floor. The big man in the middle is a critical piece of the puzzle to the Knicks winning this series. He found ways to mitigate Wembanyama during the 2 games in San Antonio, but not in game 3. Alan Hahn from 880 ESPN New York joined GetUp on Tuesday with some blistering feedback for Big Cat.
16: First of all, you let Wemby off the hook because, he was kicking his butt in the first 2 games. And what did they do? They said, well, Wemby can't handle Cat. so let's get him off him. That's a win for you, Kat. Like, you just won that. You made them change their defense and say 100%. The other team's star center can't guard you, which is what Kat said walking off the floor in San Antonio after game two.
17: Right.
16: This guy's got nothing for me. And so instead of now using that to empower you into now I'm going to dominate the 6'6 guy guarding me, he went down to the post and didn't want the ball. And there were times that offense did struggle because he didn't want the ball. And that was a problem. Engage is the exact word. He needs to be engaged in game four, no matter who the hell's guarding him.
1: It'd be tough to say it was any other way. So here we go. We've got the storylines in place as the series continues. A lot to keep an eye on. NBA Finals Game 4 coming to you live from Madison Square Garden later tonight. Tip-off set for 8:30 on ABC. 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SportsCenter rolls on. The college football world was knocked off its feet on Monday when the verdict was announced in the case between Texas Tech QB Brennan Sorsby and the NCAA. After a judge granted a preliminary injunction that will allow Sorsby to play this upcoming season for the Red Raiders, Sorsby, who admitted to wagering over $90,000 on several sports, including Indiana football, while he was a member of the team before transferring to Cincinnati and earlier this year to Texas Tech, will sit the first two games of the 2026 season. Those games are against Abilene Christian and Oregon State, two games that should be wins for Texas Tech with or without him. So how did this happen? How was the injunction granted? ESPN senior writer Dan Wetzel.
18: In this case, it was clear cut that Sorsby was a violation of that. And like you said, they mounted this defense, which is, in my opinion, dubious, but they were able to get a temporary injunction. And all you have to do with these temporary injunctions, and this is why sometimes you hear about, hey, there's a third, you know, some team just signed a 27-year-old Albanian pro basketball player. How is that legal? Well, they get in a temporary injunction. They just go to a local judge and they say, we have an argument that might win. And the standard then is, okay, do I think there's enough there that you have an argument? Not that the argument is true. They aren't ruling that Sorsby's argument is correct. They're just saying he has the right to make that argument. And in the interim, he would suffer irreparable harm if he is banished. But by the time the actual case would be heard, the season will be over and they'll just drop the case. So they effectively work around it.
1: So Sorsby, the number one player in the transfer portal, set to make at least $5 million this season, possibly a first round pick in next year's NFL draft. But what's at stake here for the NFL? Is there a chance he slips? Maybe isn't taken at all? ESPN's Adam Schefter thinks his play will actually be the determining factor.
19: If Brendan Sorsby goes out and lights it up and is the best quarterback in college football, I'm going to guess that team's not going to be all that worried about it. And if he falls off this year, the way that some of the other quarterbacks who went into last season, who were thought to be top prospects that didn't turn out to be that way in their last year of college football, if he plays that way, I think it might be another red flag for teams. So I don't mean to oversimplify it, but I do think it'll be tied to a large extent his performance this year and how effective it is or isn't. I think it'll be an issue that a team would have no problem getting over and past if the guy's playing like a first-round talent.
1: Sorsby will sit the first two and then is prepared to suit up in time for conference play. That's week three, September 18th. It'll be at home against Houston. SportsCenter All Night, ESPN Radio, back to baseball. Phillies Blue Jays, Dylan Cease making his first start on the mound for Toronto in more than 2 weeks after coming off the IL. Phillies entered the bottom of the ninth inning with a 2-1 lead before it unraveled.
20: 0-2 pitch. Bounce, and it gets away from Real Muto. Coming to the plate, Miles Straw. He'll score. Marcia to third. We're tied at two on the wild pitch. Knuckle curve got away from the Phillies, and a fly ball now can win the game for the Blue Jays.
1: Sportsnet 590, the fan, that knots it up.
20: Nobody out. The pitch to Valenzuela. Hit on a line, down in left center field, in to score Marcio, and the Blue Jays have walked it off. The rookie, Valenzuela's the hero. Toronto comes back in the bottom of the ninth to win it 3-2.
1: That was Valenzuela's only hit of the game and his first career walk-off hit. For Cease, it's his sixth straight start with 7+ Ks. That's the longest of his career. The Phillies, it's their second loss in their past eight games, and the Blue Jays have now won 3 of 4 after a tough stretch that saw them go 1 and 4. Rangers-Royals, we pick this one up in the sixth.
17: First pitch to Cags, and he drills it high in the air, deep right center field, headed for the fountains. It's a splashdown. Jack Caglione's second home run of the game. An ambush swing for a two-run shot. The Royals have a 5-2 lead in the sixth.
1: 96-5, the fan, Caglione with his second career multi-home run game. And the Royals beat the Rangers 5-3. The Royals 5 wins in their last 6 games, just 4 wins in their prior 21. Cubs-Rockies.
21: Hunter drives this ball towards right. Suzuki looking up. See you later. Touch him all time. Hunter Goodman, his 18th home run. Rockies take advantage of that weakness in the Cubs pitching. They serve up the long balls, and the Rockies lead it 2-0.
1: 850 KOA, the Rockies go on to win this one 7-3. For the Cubs, they're an MLB worst 5-14 since May 19th. Twins-Tigers, Tigers take this one 10-4, and the Angels beat the Astros 10-1. More from the Diamond and the W when we continue. 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
4: Cranks that in the air to center field and deep. Quad back. Looking up. There it is. Home run number one for Spencer Jones. And what a loud shot it was.
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0: Number four.
1: Two extra innings we go, and the Mariners capitalize at Camden Yards. 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
7: Here's the 0-1. Swung on. That is hit high, deep, right field. It is back. Warning track. Wall. It is gone. Two-run home run. Randy Arozarena in extra innings. A big fly with a Mariners.
0: Three.
1: A big fly in Kansas City pushes the Royals past the Rangers on 96.5 The Fan.
8: First pitch to Cags, and he drills it high in the air, deep right center field, headed for the fountains. It's a splashdown. Jack Caglione's second home run of the game. An ambush swing for a two-run shot. The Royals have a 5-2 lead in the sixth.
0: Number two.
1: A debut to remember in the south side of Chicago as Braden Montgomery delivers for the White Sox. The call on ESPN 1000.
9: Chance to be a hero in his major league debut. Tying run at third, two outs. The 0-1. Montgomery hits a fly ball pretty well. Deep left. And it is gone! He's won it! No chance! An opposite way! Two-run home. Teammates. This team is something else.
0: Number one.
1: To the ice, a pivotal moment in Game 4 of the Stanley Cup Final sees the Canes even the series on 99.9 The Fan.
10: Vegas able to get it into the neutral zone, but Carolina right back. No giveaway. Jarvis goes in backhand and Hart with the save. Oh, Jarvis all alone now back out in front for Stahl. A backhand, he scores. He scores again. Oh, my goodness. The captain is unreal. His second in the game. And the Hurricanes have got a 4-3 lead with 13:28. Oh, captain, my captain, Jordan Stahl, writing a story in the Stanley Cup Final.
1: And with the win, the Hurricanes even the series now, two games apiece. Game 5 in Raleigh on Thursday night. SportsCenter All Night, ESPN Radio, Commissioner's Cup in the W. Tournament runs June 1st to 17th. Tonight, we had a trio of matchups. Dream Sky on ESPN meeting for the first time this season, and it is their first meeting since Chicago traded Angel Reese to Atlanta. And it was Reese that stole the show here. Big bucket in the second quarter.
11: Nasselman already with 8 points. Kicks it over to Reese. The look for three. She drives it. Angel Reese with just her second three this season. Remember, she had that big momentum shifter when they played Connecticut just a couple of games ago.
1: Again, that on ESPN. The Dream win this one, 82-75. Reese was the star. She had 17 points, 17 rebounds, and she is the first player in Dream history with back-to-back games that include 15 points and 15 rebounds. She shared her thoughts after the game on her performance and the big win.
12: Angel, where so much can be made of just the return of how you're coming with so much emotions, but how are you guys able to settle in and ultimately for your team to fight for you to get this big win?
13: Yeah, I mean, the ball was slippery early on. I turned the ball over a couple of times, but my teammates kept feeding me and getting us going. Defense leads to offense, and I think our defense tonight was really good. I think we could be a little better, but I think we played together tonight, and I'm really happy we got the win.
12: We saw the defense in the fourth quarter, something that you guys do so well throughout this entire season. What was it about how you guys were able to execute, especially down the stretch?
13: Yeah, being able to string more than one possession together, defensive stops. And we were like, let's get three stops in a row, make them call the first timeout, make them call another timeout. So I think we came together really well. some of our shots weren't falling like we were used to, but I think we came together defensively and executed really well.
12: Well, you're talking about the ball being slippery, but it didn't look like it. I saw a lot of me bounds out there, Angel, and just for you to get your 57th double-double, the company that you're able to put your name in with Blake Griffin, Tim Duncan, Tina Charles, the greats, what does it feel like to continuously with each double-double to move up the ranks?
13: Yeah, I mean, it doesn't matter unless I get a win. I was able to get a lot of double-doubles my first 2 years, but it feels good when you get a win, so I'm really happy to be with the Dream. I'm really excited, and we continue to march on for this Commissioner Cup.
1: Elsewhere in the W, the Valkyries beat the Mercury 87-81. Gabby Williams becomes the first player in Valkyries history with consecutive 25-point games. And the Valkyries improved to 2-0 versus the Mercury this season after losing all four games against Phoenix last year. Wings Lynx, strong start to the year for these two. Minnesota on a 7-game win streak. Dallas has won 4 in a row going into this one, but it would be the Lynx winning at 176. Much more coming your way from the Garden. That's next. SportsCenter All Night continues. 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
16: 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The puck drops in Game 4 of the Stanley Cup Final.
34: Of course, Carolina's 3 goals in 39 seconds. Now they'll win an offensive zone draw. Low shot out in front. Landry Bortz, they score! Right off the hop, Logan Stankoven. Oh, my! Is he having a playoff series?
0: series.
1: The stakes rise in the NBA Finals.
0: I don't know this for sure. I want to be clear. But my guess is that there was a discussion last night. Do we go after officiating at this moment? I suspect that the reason that they did was because they know how important that's going to be going forward in the series. Mm-hmm.
1: Fighting for position on the diamond.
2: And a 2-2 pitch to Ohtani with Freeland now at second. He swings and it's a line drive left center field, a base hit. Freeland's going to get waved around by Dino Weeble. He'll come to the plate. Throw goes into second. Ohtani slides. He's safe with an RBI double.
1: Plus, we dive into the Commissioner's Cup.
3: 8 points, kicks it over to Reese. The look for three. She drives it. Angel Reese with just her second three this season.
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4: 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More from Game 3 at Madison Square Garden, and we look ahead to Game 4, plus all 30 teams in action at the ballpark, and big dreams in the W set the stage for tonight's show. We take you right to the ice, though. Stanley Cup Final Game 4 on ESPN from a ruckus T-Mobile Arena in Las Vegas. An epic series so far. Game 1, Golden Knights were the first road team with a multi-goal comeback win in a Game 1 of a final, taking that one 5-4. Game 2 became the first Stanley Cup Final with back-to-back multi-goal comeback wins as Carolina took that one 4-3 in overtime. And Game 3, who could forget, Vegas's Mitch Marner records 4 points in the second period, 3 goals in just 6 minutes. The Hurricanes trailed 4-0 and rallied to tie the game, scoring 3 goals in the third period, but Vegas got the win 5-4 in double overtime. So, Game 4, Vegas leading the series 2-1. Biggest storyline tonight was who would be in the net for Carolina. It was Brandon Bussey making his first playoff start. A new game, the same story. This time it was Carolina finding the back of the net just 66 seconds into the action.
34: Of course, Carolina's 3 goals in 39 seconds. Now they're winning offensive zone draw. Low shot out in front. Lively points. They score! Right off the hop, Logan Stankoven. Oh, my! Is he having a playoff series? His 11th puts Carolina up one.
4: 99.9 the fan. Then barely 2 minutes later, Carolina again to make it 2-0. That lead wouldn't hold for long, though, as Vegas's Mark Stone scored to get the Golden Knights on the board. Still in the first period, score 2-1. Carolina looking for the insurance goal.
34: Thank you for the Rod compliment. Let's see if the Canes can cash in on both. Here's a chance. They can shoot traffic. Chuck, and they score! The captain again! It's 4 games and 4 goals for Jordan Staal! Oh, what a series is he writing! And it's 3-1, Carolina, and that is a power play goal!
4: That again from 99, the fan. So they get it and took a 3-1 lead heading into the first intermission. In the second, that theme continued. Vegas wasted no time getting one in the net. William Karlsson scored to bring it within one. Then, with just under 3 minutes remaining in the period.
5: Picked up on the right by Jarvis. His pass got tipped. The center goes Sissons. Howden, a 2-on-1. Howden pulls. He shoots. He scores! 3-3 tie in game 4. Brett Howden, his 14th playoff goal.
4: Fox Sports 98.9, and so the score, knotted at 3, held as the period came to a close, ending what was a frantic 40 minutes of hockey. In the third, still tied 3-3, it was Carolina's Jordan Staal with an incredible shot as he was falling down.
34: As Vegas able to get it into the neutral zone, but Carolina right back, no giveaway, Jarvis goes in, backhand and Hart with the save. Oh, Jarvis all alone, now back out in front for Staal, a backhand and score! He scores again! Oh my goodness! The captain is unreal! His second of the game! And the Hurricanes have got a 4-3 lead with 13-28. Oh, captain, my captain! Jordan Staal writing a story in the Stanley Cup Final.
4: What a call there on 99 the fan. It's always the best when you get the voice to crack. Staal becomes the fourth player, age 37 or older, with a multi-goal game in the Stanley Cup Final. Trailing 4-3 late in the game, Las Vegas pulled Hart from the net to gain the advantage, but it backfired as Carolina got one across with just seconds remaining. And so the Hurricanes win yet another instant classic in this Stanley Cup final, 5-3 to even the series 2-2. Jordan Staal became the second oldest player to score a third period game-winning goal in the Stanley Cup final. And he joined SportsCenter tonight to share his thoughts on the win and just how exhausting this series has been so far.
6: The mental side of this game and this series has been, it's been hard, and it's been back and forth. Every game has been ups and downs, and it's never pretty, and two good teams, and it's been so much fun and to be a part of. But the guys grinded mentally tough tonight, I thought, and kind of stuck with it. Obviously, tough second period, and then, you know, just stepping into that third period knowing we just got one shot and a chance to win. So we kept moving forward, and then, you know, after the big goal, I thought we did a great job of just closing it down and finding ways to keep the puck out of our nets, and it was a big win.
4: Hurricanes head coach Ron Brind'Amour on Jordan Staal.
7: Jordan has 5 goals in the series, but what makes him such a terror defensively that makes him so difficult to match up against for opposing lines?
8: He's big and strong, and he takes every shift like it's his last, and takes a lot of pride in that, and he takes pride in being the leader of this team, and does it by example. So, you know, you surround him with, I think we're putting some good players with him that now can really kind of bring out the other side of him. Everyone knew he was a good defensive player, but he's got some real offensive abilities too. Just, and for whatever reason now, their goals are going in, but he's always played like this.
4: The Golden Knights were outscored 9-1 in the third period of their last 3 games, and the loss tonight snaps a 4-game home playoff win streak for Las Vegas. Head coach John Tortorella post-game on the difference for his team tonight.
9: I thought we battled back, probably, and I thought our third period was probably our best period. The frustrating part for me is they don't earn their winning goal. You know, it's not so much the turnover. Carter makes a great save, but just after that, we make another mistake. And we leave the front of the net. So, yeah, there are a lot of good minutes in the game. It's just for free. That's a hard one for me in the third period. So we'll regroup and get ready for our next one.
4: On a high note for the series, this is the first time in Stanley Cup final history that each team has scored 3-plus goals in each of the first 4 games. So what's Game 5 got for us? We'll find out. Series heads back to Raleigh on Thursday night. The puck drops at Lenovo Center at 8 p.m. Eastern Time on ABC. Chris Burnett with you as SportsCenter All Night rolls on.
10: 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The San Antonio Spurs come to Madison Square Garden and knock off the Knicks 115-111.
11: We weathered the storm. I mean, we've been fighting adversity all year. I mean, we looked at this like nothing different. We just wanted to come here and get a win.
12: Have time to really catch your breath and discuss some things that you need to improve upon or what you're seeing out there that hopefully can help each other in the second half, and that's what we did. I thought we came out of the third quarter with the right approach and got some stops and had some good execution.
4: An epic environment inside Madison Square Garden on Monday night for Game 3, the first finals game in that building in 27 years. The Spurs, desperately needing a win after falling into a 2-0 hole, came out on fire. Continued the trend of the road team winning each of the first 3 games of this series. Victor Wembanyama set the tone from the first basket, a throwdown dunk that shook the walls back in San Antonio. With Wimby, you know right away what he has that night. Just ask our Brian Windhorst earlier today on the Rich Eisen Show.
13: What we've seen in these big, giant games in the conference finals and finals is you almost know within the first 2 or 3 minutes whether he's got his fastball. And I think his energy is something that at this point in his career sort of ebbs and flows. And he needs to be a high-energy player, because what differentiates him isn't just his size. It's his size with the skill. And part of his skill is the mobility and his ability to go in and out and up and down the court. And I just felt in games 1 and 2, he didn't have that. And his numbers were good. His numbers were misleading. Like, if you didn't watch the games and you were just like, well, he's averaging 27-10. Why are you saying he's not playing well? I'd be like, well, because he's shooting 40% and he's got 10 turnovers in 2 games. And he just was trailing plays a lot. He wasn't leading plays. Totally, totally, totally different Victor Wembanyama. Like, by the way, we saw in like game 6 and 7 of the Western Conference Finals. He had 3 dunks in the first 5 minutes of the game. I think he only had 2 dunks in the first 2 games combined.
4: Wimby became the second youngest player with a 30-point, 5-rebound, 5-assist finals game. The only player younger, Magic Johnson. So what changed for Wimby in this one? Why was he so effective versus games 1 and 2? ESPN Radio's David Dennis Jr.
14: they were better at getting Wimby the ball in the better spots. The

0: Malcolm McNutt on GetUp.
1: The strategy is very clear in terms of the Spurs being physical.
2: Right.
1: And so I agree with you, and I will say this. Mikal Bridges has been outstanding in this postseason run. He, in particular, last night got in foul trouble, only scored a basket. Like, it messed with his flow, and he has been important to the Knicks. I hear you. Mm-hmm. It should not be the end-all, be-all. But I do think there is a very clear and deliberate, we're going to be physical in this ballgame. I don't ever accuse anybody of goon type of behavior in the NBA because I just don't buy it. But there were some plays that you were like, come on now.
0: Hey, the Spurs have been tested before. They needed to level up in the Western Conference Finals to get past the reigning champs. They did that, and the conversation continued on Get Up with Jay Williams chiming in with his thoughts.
3: The Spurs learned going against OKC
2: right.
3: what physicality
1: Correct.
3: Actually does, right?
1: Yeah.
3: And physicality has favored the team that hits you first. Typically has won every game that the Spurs have played.
1: I agree.
3: Even when they lost games. I'm like, oh, Wimby got hit in the mouth first by Karl-Anthony Towns. He's being punked around. Like, we have to do that. So it goes both ways.
0: And it indeed goes both ways, and New York didn't do its part to match what San Antonio brought to the floor. It needs to find that if it's going to keep this series from being tied. ESPN Radio's Freddie Coleman on New York's lack of adjustments.
4: He wants to make sure that the better whistle is going to happen for his guy, Jalen Brunson, because San Antonio said, we're going to be physical, your best player, who is below 6'2". We believe we're going to wear him down as the series goes along. Jalen Brunson, the first three rounds, was shooting 46% from the field. In the first three games of the NBA Finals, he's shooting 37% from the field. So, Mike Brown, I know what you're trying to do, but I'm also going to have this if you're Mike Brown. Stay out doing that. Because the referees have already established in the first three games, they will allow a physical series.
0: And speaking of the officials, they're letting these guys play. They're allowing guys to be aggressive, and I don't know what more you can ask for in a finals matchup. It's caught people's attention, and I think the last thing you want is for them to adjust and start getting guys in foul trouble. Harry Douglas earlier on Freddie and Harry.
5: I love the way the officials are allowing these players to play physical. Mike Brown, be careful what you ask for. Although I don't think it's going to alter what the officials have been able to allow. But you also have a guy over there by the name of Karl-Anthony Towns who has a history of getting in foul trouble. The last thing you want is these officials calling ticky-tack fouls, and then your big man gets in foul trouble and he's not available to you and he has to sit most of the game.
0: So we've got a pivotal game four coming up later tonight back in the Garden. Knicks lead this one 2-1. Tip-off set for 8:30 on ABC. The NBA playoffs are on ESPN Radio. Catch postseason action on ESPN Radio and the ESPN app presented by Gusto. SportsCenter All Night rolls on to the Diamond. Dodgers Pirates. Paul Skeens entered this one on the mound with a 4.95 ERA over his last four starts. That's his worst four-start span within a season in his career. Eric Lauer on the mound for L.A., making just his second start for the Dodgers since joining less than a month ago. What started as an old-fashioned pitcher's duel only lasted for so long. Pirates grabbed an early 2-0 lead in the first with back-to-back home runs. The Dodgers got one back in the second and worked to tie it with another in the sixth. Skeens exited in the sixth for Pittsburgh, surrendering just two runs on six hits, snapping that four-game streak without a quality start. But then enter L.A. in the seventh, and the duel was off. Shohei Ohtani at the plate.
6: And a 2-2 pitch to Ohtani with Freeland now at second. He swings and it's a line drive left center field, a base hit. Freeland's going to get waved around by Dino Weeble. He'll come to the plate. Throw goes into second. Ohtani slides. He's safe with an RBI double. And the Dodgers lead it 4-2.
7: Well, that's the way you play baseball right there.
0: AM 570 LA Sports. That to make it 4-2. Same inning.
6: Ohtani leads at second, the stretch in the 2-1, and Andy swings, hits a drive to left field and deep. This ball heading back to the wall, gone, a home run. Andy Páez, his 15th home run of the season, drives in two. It is 6-2 Dodgers. Páez with a blast into the bleachers and left.
0: Still in the seventh, Freddie Freeman at the plate with a milestone.
6: And Freddie Freeman swings. There it is. Hit number 2,500. It's a base hit to center. Freeland comes in to score. Ohtani goes first to third. So Freddie Freeman with a milestone hit. 2,500 career hits for Freddie Freeman.
0: And he's just the 102nd player to reach 2,500 hits. He is baseball's active leader. Pittsburgh managed to grab one more in the ninth, but this was all L.A. Dodgers win it 12-3. And Freeman after the game on that 2,500.
8: It does mean a lot. And then obviously when your manager and your teammates appreciate what you've done over the course of your career, it does mean a lot. There's always another goal to get to, but to step back and realize, you know, how long you have to play, the consistency over the course of that, to play at a high level for many, many years to get there. It-

0: It does mean a lot. I just try to play this game the right way, the best of my abilities every single day. And, to reach some of these cool milestones as you get later in your career, it's definitely means something.
1: These two back at it later tonight for game two of this three-game series. Yankees Guardians New York sent Gerrit Cole to the hill, his fourth start since returning from Tommy John surgery. Guardians countered with Slade Ciccone, who quieted the Yankees' bats himself just last week. Spencer Jones at the plate for New York in the top of the second.
2: Cranks that in the air to center field and deep. Quad back, looking up, there it is! Home run number one for Spencer Jones! And what a loud shot it was.
3: Oh, my laundry. That was a rocket.
1: Amazon Prime as we head to the top of the eighth, still tied 2-2.
2: 3-2 on Jazz. And Jazz drives that in the air. Deep down the right field line. That is gone! Jazz Chisholm Jr. once again with Aaron Judge's lumber gives the Yankees the lead.
1: That's his first go-ahead home run in the eighth inning or later as a member of the Yankees. The solo shot proved to be the difference in this one. New York takes it 3-2. We've got a lot more from the Diamond Tuesday night. We take you there when we come back. SportsCenter All Night will continue. It's ESPN Radio.
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1: 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Chris Burnett with you here on SportsCenter All Night. We continue that lap around the ballpark. Braves, White Sox, Atlanta still in the driver's seat in the league. Best record in baseball. Chicago played well at home this season, just 1.5 back in the AL Central. Could it continue, though? We entered the ninth tied 4-4 in this one. The Braves moved one across to take a 5-4 lead, then in the bottom of the ninth.
2: Chance to be a hero in his major league debut. Tying run at third, two outs. The 0-1. Montgomery hits a fly ball pretty well. Deep left, and it is gone! He's won it! No! Chance! An opposite way! Two-run homer! Brayden Montgomery coming around third! He's gonna be mocked by his teammates! This team is something else!
1: ESPN 1000, White Sox win it 6-5 in extras. Brayden Montgomery with the oppo home run. Tallied 3 RBI as well in his MLB debut. He's just the fifth player in league history to hit a walk-off home run in their league debut. Montgomery had this to say after the game.
3: I had no clue. I hit it, and I thought that it would at least get over his head, and so I was excited that at least we didn't lose. That left me speechless.
4: What do you do for an encore now? How do you follow it up with game?
3: That's a great question. I guess from here on out, it's all downhill. I'm at the highest of the highs, so we'll see.
1: I don't know about all downhill, but the White Sox are 8-4 in their past 12 games, and they've won 6 straight home games now. For the White Sox, it's also their 30th multi-home run game this season. That's the most in baseball. The Braves, it's just their third loss in their past 11 games. Cardinals-Mets, Cardinals riding a 4-game win streak, struggled recently at Citi Field, though. Mets playing better there, but still dead last in the NL East. Tough night for the home team, though. Cards held a 4-0 lead as we catch this one in the fifth.
5: From the stretch, Peralta's pitch. Burleson gets into this one. He sends it deep to left field. Back to the track, the wall. It's a goner. A home run for Alec Burleson, his ninth of the year. And the Cardinals have a 6-0 lead in the fifth inning here at Citi Field in New York.
1: Cardinals Radio Network, that two-run shot followed by one more for fun, and St. Louis blanked the Mets 7-0. The win is tied for the largest of the season for the Cardinals and their fifth straight. It's the longest active win streak in baseball. Dustin May's first scoreless outing with less than 5 hits allowed in more than 3 years, and the Mets snapped a 5-game home win streak versus the Cardinals. It was the longest since Citi Field opened in 2009. Red Sox, Rays in Tampa, top of the AL East, facing the bottom of the AL East, and we'll head to the bottom of the sixth in this one.
6: 0-1 with two aboard. Swing and a line drive, looping into left center, falling quickly, a drops base hit. Williamson hits third, he's coming home. The throw by Rafaela, not in time. Another two-out run for the Rays. All 4 of the runs for Tampa Bay were 2 down. Richie Palacios delivers, and the Rays up 4-1 in the sixth.
1: 620 WDAE, that to make it 4-1, and that was all that was needed for the Rays. Red Sox got a couple back, but Tampa Bay wins it 4-3 for the Rays. They're the first AL East team ever to start the season 11-0 in home division games. Yandy Diaz, 1-for-3. He reached base safely now in 23 consecutive games, the longest active streak in Major League Baseball and the longest by a Rays player this season. The Red Sox now with 3 straight losses, all versus division opponents. Diamondbacks, Marlins, Arizona trying to rack up some wins to keep pace with the Dodgers in the NL West, hoping to do that against the sub-500 Marlins in Miami. This one was back and forth in every frame. Arizona scored 3 in the top of the eighth to tie it 6-6. Then in the bottom of the inning, Miami's Otto Lopez up to bat.
7: 2-0. That one, a line shot that is up the gut and through for a base hit. Mack around third. Center fielder Waltzman comes up firing, and it's cut off. The league's leading hitter delivers again, his 3rd hit of the night, and Otto Lopez drills an RBI single up the gut. It's 7-6 in the bottom of the 8th.
1: 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Mariners, Orioles. Seattle wins it 6-5. It's back to Las Vegas for more from Game 4. It's ESPN Radio.
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1: San Antonio Spurs star Victor Wembanyama will not receive a flagrant foul for his shove to the upper body of Knicks guard Jalen Brunson in Game 3 of the NBA Finals. The Big 12 athletic directors held a spirited call on Tuesday with Commissioner Brett Yormark to air grievances from a judge's decision to allow Texas Tech quarterback Brendan Sorsby to play this season following his gambling admissions. And the Carolina Hurricanes defeated the Las Vegas Golden Knights in Game 4 of the Stanley Cup Final behind two goals from Carolina's Jordan Staal.
2: Now this best of seven is about to become a best of three. As Carolina wins the draw, they'll roll it back in. 5 seconds left here at T-Mobile Arena. Brandon Bussey, his first ever playoff start, will be a win in the Stanley Cup Final in Game 4. And we're headed back to Raleigh, tied at 2. Canes with a 5-3 win in game number 4.
1: 99.9 The Fan, SportsCenter All Night, ESPN Radio, and the all-new ESPN app, SiriusXM Channel 80. I'm Chris Burnett. It was yet another fast start in this year's Stanley Cup Final, this time Game 4, with Carolina getting one by Carter Hart just 66 seconds into the action, a theme that has been present throughout this series. The biggest question coming into Game 4 was who would be in the crease for the Hurricanes. Brandon Bussey got his first playoff start after replacing Frederik Andersen in Game 3, and Bussey went on to finish with 18 saves on 21 shots on goal. Carolina held a 3-1 lead after the first period, and Vegas did what it does best and tied it in the second period. We entered the third 3-3, and Carolina's Jordan Staal scored his second goal of the game, and that proved to be the difference. A late empty net goal wrapped this one up for the Hurricanes 5-3, and the series is now even at 2 games apiece. Brandon Bussey records 18 saves in his postseason debut, just the 4th Hurricanes goaltender to win a Stanley Cup final game. Bussey joined our own Emily Kaplan after the game.
3: Brandon, your first playoff start, and it's in the Stanley Cup final. What was your reaction when you found out?
4: Obviously excited. You know, I think this is what a lot of, you know, kids grow up, they dream about doing something like this. So honored to have the opportunity. It was a great effort by us tonight. Excited to get back to Raleigh.
3: Your first big save, Mark Stone coming at you on a breakaway. What's going through your mind in that sequence?
4: Just stop the puck. Find ways to stop the puck, I think, kind of right after that. We got the second goal, I think. So sometimes it's not about how many saves you make, it's when you make them.
3: So you said this is what kids dream of. You're 27 years old and you made your NHL debut this year after years of grinding in the minors. Like, what do you hope people take away from your story?
4: I don't know. Maybe just never give up. Have fun with it. I'm having a blast. So as long as you're having fun, there's no need to stress about anything.
3: Okay, and a question about the game winner, your captain, Jordan Staal. He scores on his stomach. What did that look like from your vantage point?
4: Hectic, like this series has been. So, you know, he's a big-time player. He's, you know, leads us every day, plays the right way, and is rewarded.
3: All right, and we're going to have you again Thursday night in Raleigh. Do you hope you get the start?
4: Talk to Rod.
3: I will. Thank you, Brandon. Congratulations.
1: So a winner tonight. Will he be back in the net on Thursday night? We'll find out. Head coach Rob Brindamore on Bussey getting the start after the game.
5: Can you walk us through why you went with Brandon and also why Freddie didn't dress as the backup?
6: About a minute conversation with our goalie coach, and so Freddie needs a little break. Okay. So we went with the other guy, and if you're going to give him a break, you need to give him a break. So to me, him dressing and going through all that, and just that's not really giving him a night off. So it's just, that's it.
1: So again, will he be back in the net on Thursday night? We'll find out.
6: We'll make that decision tomorrow at some point, more than likely, or maybe even the morning of the game. I don't know, but I'm not making any decisions yet.
1: So for the Golden Knights, 21 shots on goal. That ties their fewest this postseason. Head coach John Tortorella on this now being a best of three.
7: Just getting ready for the next game. Flush this. We worked hard to get back into it, and I thought we had a really good third period. Jack hits the crossbar, and we hit a post, but we don't get it done. So we need to flush it, get ready for our next game. I don't think we should be looking any farther than just the next game. So we'll get on the plane tomorrow and get ready to play.
1: Teams that win game four after trailing 2-1 in a best of seven Stanley Cup final own an overall series record of 11-16. Game five on Thursday in Raleigh, 8 Eastern time, the puck will drop on ABC. SportsCenter All Night, ESPN Radio.
8: The San Antonio Spurs come to Madison Square Garden and knock off the Knicks.
9: I mean, we've been fighting adversity all year. I mean, we looked at this like nothing different. We just wanted to come here and get a win.
10: I thought we came out of the third quarter with the right approach. We got some stops and had some good execution.
1: NBA Finals Game 3. The scene was Madison Square Garden, and a scene it was. San Antonio walked into one of the best environments at the Garden in almost 30 years and quieted the crowd with a 115-111 win. So what went wrong for the Knicks? Environment too much? Bad coaching? Star players not making plays? ESPN NBA reporter Vincent Goodwill.
11: Everything around yesterday was like, oh, this is 20-something years in the making, or 50 years in the making. And what a lot of people forgot was that a basketball game had to be played. And it was real easy to get wrapped up in all of it. But I think, look, Victor Wembanyama had a great second half. Keldon Johnson played as bad as Keldon Johnson played as far as offense. He was actually really good on defense as far as getting under Karl Anthony Towns. And let's be honest, Jalen Brunson went full hero ball in the second half. And that hasn't worked in this series other than a short stretch in game one.
1: It is not, and the Spurs out-physicaled the Knicks, and the refs let them play for the most part. Victor Wembanyama was his old self from the jump. Went on to score 32 points to go with 8 rebounds and 6 assists. For New York, it can't let Wimby play free on defense. He's too big and too agile. They've got to make him work on that end of the floor. ESPN Radio's Freddie Coleman weighed in there.
12: They gave Victor Wembanyama a night off on defense. He was allowed to be that free safety hovering because anytime they had a smaller guy in Karl Anthony Towns, the ball never went over there to get to Karl Anthony Towns. You can say that's on the players, that's on the coach. It's collective, in my opinion. If you're Jalen Brunson, if you're any of the guards, and you see that kind of matchup, that's the kind of matchup that you hunt because they do that to Jalen Brunson all the time. They try to get him in those cross matches where he's going to be on a bigger player and they're going to try to bully him down in the post and try to weaken his legs. This way he doesn't have anything left to be captain clutch in the fourth quarter.
1: Well, Freddie said it best there. Wimby was playing free safety on defense at 7'5", and that's not setting your offense up for success. Jay Williams had more on GetUp.
13: The more that the Spurs are in rotation, then you have to recover, and that opens up dribble drive situations. If you noticed last night, Wimby took the player always in the bottom corner.
14: Yeah.
13: Like, so it didn't matter who that player was. Whatever player was in the corner, that was his player, and he played a free safety.
1: Again, not going to get it done like that against a high-caliber player. Speaking of a high-caliber player, New York's Jalen Brunson matched Wimby with 32 points of his own, tacked on 5 rebounds, 5 assists. Only one other player in the history of the franchise has scored 30 points twice in the finals, and that was Willis Reed back in 1970. But the efficiency is lacking for Brunson. What at times has been a strength this postseason, especially late in games, has not been there in games 2 and 3. And that's an area of focus in game 4. ESPN Radio's David Dennis Jr. sees it the same way.
15: The efficiency has not been there. He's under 40% for the series. And he looks like he just cannot get those fourth quarter points like he used to. He did it in game 1. Game 2 and game 3, they were not falling in the same way. He missed a free throw in game 2. That was, something we kind of not talking about because of what happened after that. But Brunson is struggling against this Spurs team. And last night he tried to close, could not close in the way that he usually does. They were hounding him. They gave him trouble. They did not foul him.
1: And where was Karl Anthony Towns in this one? Managed just 11 points in 38 minutes on the floor. The big man in the middle is a critical piece of the puzzle to the Knicks winning this series. He found ways to mitigate Wembanyama during the 2 games in San Antonio, but not in game 3. Alan Hahn from 880 ESPN New York joined GetUp on Tuesday with some blistering feedback for Big Cat.
16: First of all, you let Wemby off the hook because, he was kicking his butt in the first 2 games. And what did they do? They said, well, Wemby can't handle Cat, so let's get him off him. That's a win for you, Cat. Like, you just won that. You made them change their defense and say 100%. The other team's star center can't guard you, which is what Cat said walking off the floor in San Antonio after game two.
14: Right.
16: This guy's got nothing for me. And so instead of now using that to empower you into now I'm going to dominate the 6'6 guy guarding to me, he went down to the post and didn't want the ball. And there were times that offense did struggle because he didn't want the ball. And that was a problem. Engage is the exact word. He needs to be engaged in game four, no matter who the hell's guarding him.
1: It'd be tough to say it was any other way. So here we go. We've got the storylines in place as the series continues. A lot to keep an eye on. NBA Finals Game 4 coming to you live from Madison Square Garden later tonight. Tip-off set for 8:30 on ABC. 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SportsCenter rolls on. The college football world was knocked off its feet on Monday when the verdict was announced in the case between Texas Tech QB Brennan Sorsby and the NCAA. After a judge granted a preliminary injunction that will allow Sorsby to play this upcoming season for the Red Raiders, Sorsby, who admitted to wagering over $90,000 on several sports, including Indiana football, while he was a member of the team before transferring to Cincinnati and earlier this year to Texas Tech, will sit the first two games of the 2026 season. Those games are against Abilene Christian and Oregon State, two games that should be wins for Texas Tech with or without him. So how did this happen? How was the injunction granted? ESPN senior writer Dan Wetzel.
17: In this case, it was clear cut that Sorsby was a violation of that. And like you said, they mounted this defense, which is, in my opinion, dubious, but they were able to get a temporary injunction. And all you have to do with these temporary injunctions, and this is why sometimes you hear about, hey, there's a third, you know, some team just signed a 27-year-old Albanian pro basketball player. How is that legal? Well, they get in a temporary injunction. They just go to a local judge and they say, we have an argument that might win. And the standard then is, okay, do I think there's enough there that you have an argument? Not that the argument is true. They aren't ruling that Sorsby's argument is correct. They're just saying he has the right to make that argument. And in the interim, he would suffer irreparable harm if he is banished. But by the time the actual case would be heard, the season will be over and they'll just drop the case. So they effectively work around it.
1: So Sorsby, the number one player in the transfer portal, set to make at least $5 million this season, possibly a first round pick in next year's NFL draft. But what's at stake here for the NFL? Is there a chance he slips? Maybe isn't taken at all? ESPN's Adam Schefter thinks his play will actually be the determining factor.
18: If Brendan Sorsby goes out and lights it up and is the best quarterback in college football, I'm going to guess that team's not going to be all that worried about it. And if he falls off this year, the way that some of the other quarterbacks who went into last season, who were thought to be top prospects that didn't turn out to be that way in their last year of college football, if he plays that way, I think it might be another red flag for teams. So I don't mean to oversimplify it, but I do think it'll be tied to a large extent his performance this year and how effective it is or isn't. I think it'll be an issue that a team would have no problem getting over and past if the guy's playing like a first-round talent.
1: Sorsby will sit the first two and then is prepared to suit up in time for conference play. That's week three, September 18th. It'll be at home against Houston. SportsCenter All Night, ESPN Radio, back to baseball. Phillies Blue Jays, Dylan Cease making his first start on the mound for Toronto in more than 2 weeks after coming off the IL. Phillies entered the bottom of the ninth inning with a 2-1 lead before it unraveled.
19: 0-2 pitch. Bounce, and it gets away from Realmuto. Coming to the plate, Miles Straw. He'll score. Marcia to third. We're tied at two on the wild pitch. Knuckle curve got away from the Phillies, and a fly ball now can win the game for the Blue Jays.
1: Sportsnet 590, the fan, that knots it up.
19: Nobody out. The pitch to Valenzuela. Hit on a line, down in left center field, in to score Marshall, and the Blue Jays have walked it off. The rookie, Valenzuela's the hero. Toronto comes back in the bottom of the ninth to win it 3-2.
1: That was Valenzuela's only hit of the game and his first career walk-off hit. For Cease, it's his sixth straight start with 7-plus Ks. That's the longest of his career. The Phillies, it's their second loss in their past eight games, and the Blue Jays have now won 3 of 4 after a tough stretch that saw them go 1 and 4. Rangers Royals, we pick this one up in the sixth.
14: First pitch to Kags, and he drills it high in the air, deep right center field, headed for the fountains. It's a splashdown. Jack Caglione's second home run of the game. An ambush swing for a two-run shot. The Royals have a 5-2 lead in the sixth.
1: 96-5, the fan, Caglione with his second career multi-home run game. And the Royals beat the Rangers 5-3. The Royals, 5 wins in their last 6 games, just 4 wins in their prior 21. Cubs-Rockies.
20: Hunter drives this ball towards right. Suzuki looking up. See you later. Touch him all time. Hunter Goodman, his 18th home run. Rockies take advantage of that weakness in the Cubs pitching. They serve up the long balls, and the Rockies lead it 2-0.
1: 850 KOA. The Rockies go on to win this one 7-3. For the Cubs, they're an MLB worst 5-14 since May 19th. Twins Tigers. Tigers take this one 10-4, and the Angels beat the Astros 10-1. More from the Diamond and the W when we continue. 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
25: Hello.
26: Is Joey home?
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3: Cranks that in the air to center field and deep. Quad back. Looking up. There it is. Home run number one for Spencer Jones. And what a loud shot it was.
4: Oh, my laundry. That was a rocket.
0: Number four.
1: Two extra innings we go, and the Mariners capitalize at Camden Yards. 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
5: Here's the 0-1. Swung on. That is hit high, deep, right field. It is back. Warning track. Wall. It is gone! Two-run home run. Randy Arozarena in extra innings. A big fly with the Mariners.
0: Number three.
1: A big fly in Kansas City pushes the Royals past the Rangers on 96.5 The Fan.
3: First pitch to Cags, and he drills it high in the air, deep right center field, headed for the fountains. It's a splashdown. Jack Caglione's second home run of the game. An ambush swing for a two-run shot. The Royals have a 5-2 lead in the sixth.
0: Number two.
1: A debut to remember in the south side of Chicago as Braden Montgomery delivers for the White Sox. The call on ESPN 1000.
6: Chance to be a hero in his major league debut. Tying run at third, two outs. The 0-1. Montgomery hits a fly ball pretty well. Deep left. And it is gone! He's won it! No chance! An opposite way! Two-run home.
1: To the ice, a pivotal moment in Game 4 of the Stanley Cup Finals sees the Canes even the series on 99.9 The Fan.
7: Vegas able to get it into the neutral zone, but Carolina right back. No giveaway. Jarvis goes in backhand and Hart with the save. Oh, Jarvis all alone now back at it from Bristol. A backhand, he scores. He scores again. Oh, my goodness. The captain is unreal. His second of the game, and the Hurricanes have got 4-3 lead with 13:28. Oh, captain, my captain, Jordan Staal, writing a story in the Stanley Cup final.
1: And with the win, the Hurricanes even the series now, two games apiece, Game 5 in Raleigh on Thursday night. SportsCenter All Night, ESPN Radio, Commissioner's Cup in the W. Tournament runs June 1st to 17th. Tonight, we had a trio of matchups. Dream Sky on ESPN meeting for the first time this season, and it is their first meeting since Chicago traded Angel Reese to Atlanta. And it was Reese that stole the show here. Big bucket in the second quarter.
8: Nashoman already with 8 points. Kicks it over to Reese. The look for three. She drives it. Angel Reese with just her second three this season. Remember, she had that big momentum shifter when they played Connecticut just a couple of games ago.
1: Again, that on ESPN. The Dream win this one, 82-75. Reese was the star. She had 17 points, 17 rebounds, and she is the first player in Dream history with back-to-back games that include 15 points and 15 rebounds. She shared her thoughts after the game on her performance and the big win.
9: Angel, where so much can be made of just the return of how you're coming with so much emotions, but how are you guys able to settle in and ultimately for your team to fight for you to get this big win?
10: Yeah, I mean, the ball was slippery early on. I turned the ball over a couple of times, but my teammates kept feeding me and getting us going. Defense leads to offense, and I think our defense tonight was really good. I think we could be a little better, but I think we played together tonight, and I'm really happy we got the win.
9: We saw the defense in the fourth quarter, something that you guys do so well throughout this entire season. What was it about how you guys were able to execute, especially down the stretch?
10: Yeah, being able to string more than one possession together, defensive stops. And we were like, let's get three stops in a row, make them call the first timeout, make them call another timeout. So I think we came together really well. some of our shots weren't falling like we were used to, but I think we came together defensively and executed really well.
9: Well, you're talking about the ball being slippery, but it didn't look like it. I saw a lot of me bounds out there, Angel, and just for you to get your 57th double-double, the company that you're able to put your name in with Blake Griffin, Tim Duncan, Tina Charles, the greats, what does it feel like to continuously with each double-double to move up the ranks?
10: Yeah, I mean, it doesn't matter unless I get a win. I was able to get a lot of double-doubles my first 2 years, but it feels good when you get a win. So I'm really happy to be with the Dream. I'm really excited, and we continue to march on for this Commissioner Cup.
1: Elsewhere in the W, the Valkyries beat the Mercury 87-81. Gabby Williams becomes the first player in Valkyries history with consecutive 25-point games. And the Valkyries improved to 2-0 versus the Mercury this season after losing all four games against Phoenix last year. Wings Lynx, strong start to the year for these two. Minnesota on a 7-game win streak. Dallas has won 4 in a row going into this one, but it would be the Lynx winning at 176. Much more coming your way from the Garden. That's next. SportsCenter All Night continues. It's ESPN Radio.
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0: Coming up on SportsCenter All Night. The buck drops in game 4 of the Stanley Cup Final.
26: Of course, Carolina's 3 goals in 39 seconds. Now they're winning offensive zone draw. Low shot out in front. Lively points. They score! Right off the hop! Logan Stankoven! Oh! series.
2: The stakes rise in the NBA Finals.
3: I don't know this for sure. I want to be clear. But my guess is that there was a discussion last night. Do we go after officiating at this moment? I suspect that the reason that they did was because they know how important that's going to be going forward in the series. Mm-hmm.
2: Fighting for position on the diamond.
26: And a 2-2 pitch to Ohtani with Freeland now at second. He swings and it's a line drive left center field, a base hit. Freeland's going to get waved around by Dino Weeble. He'll come to the plate. Throw goes into second. Ohtani slides. He's safe with an RBI double.
2: Plus, we dive into the Commissioner's Cup.
4: 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She drives it. Angel Reese with just her second three this season.
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1: 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More from Game 3 at Madison Square Garden, and we look ahead to Game 4, plus all 30 teams in action at the ballpark, and big dreams in the W set the stage for tonight's show. We take you right to the ice, though. Stanley Cup Final, Game 4 on ESPN from a ruckus T-Mobile Arena in Las Vegas. An epic series so far. Game 1, Golden Knights were the first road team with a multi-goal comeback win in a Game 1 of a final, taking that one 5-4. Game 2 became the first Stanley Cup Final with back-to-back multi-goal comeback wins as Carolina took that one 4-3 in overtime. And Game 3, who could forget, Vegas's Mitch Marner records 4 points in the second period, 3 goals in just 6 minutes. The Hurricanes trailed 4-0 and rallied to tie the game, scoring 3 goals in the third period, but Vegas got the win 5-4 in double overtime. So, Game 4, Vegas leading the series 2-1. Biggest storyline tonight was who would be in the net for Carolina. It was Brandon Bussey making his first playoff start. A new game, the same story. This time it was Carolina finding the back of the net just 66 seconds into the action.
26: Of course, Carolina's 3 goals in 39 seconds. Now they're winning offensive zone draw. Low shot out in front. Lively points. They score! Right off the hop, Logan Stankoven. Oh, my! Is he having a playoff series? His 11th puts Carolina up one.
1: 99.9 the fan. Then barely 2 minutes later, Carolina again to make it 2-0. That lead wouldn't hold for long, though, as Vegas's Mark Stone scored to get the Golden Knights on the board. Still in the first period, score 2-1. Carolina looking for the insurance goal.
26: Thank you for the rod compliment. Let's see if the Canes can cash in on both. Here's a chance. It gets you traffic. Chuck, and they score! The captain again! It's 4 games and 4 goals for Jordan Staal! Oh, what a series is he writing! And it's 3-1, Carolina, and that is a power play goal!
1: That again from 99, the fans. So they get it and took a 3-1 lead heading into the first intermission. In the second, that theme continued. Vegas wasted no time getting one in the net. William Karlsson scored to bring it within one. Then, with just under 3 minutes remaining in the period.
5: Big tip on the right by Jarvis. His pass got tipped. The center goes Sissons. Howden, a 2-on-1. Howden pulls. He shoots. He scores! 3-3 tie in game 4. Brett Howden, his 14th playoff goal.
1: Fox Sports 98.9, and so the score, knotted at 3, held as the period came to a close, ending what was a frantic 40 minutes of hockey. In the third, still tied 3-3, it was Carolina's Jordan Staal with an incredible shot as he was falling down.
26: As Vegas able to get it into the neutral zone, but Carolina right back, no giveaway, Jarvis goes in, backhand and Hart with the save. Oh, Jarvis all alone, now back out in front for Staal, a backhand, and scores! He scores again! Oh my goodness! The captain is unreal! His second of the game! And the Hurricanes have got a 4-3 lead with 13:28. Oh, captain, my captain! Jordan Staal writing a story in the Stanley Cup Final.
1: What a call there on 99 the Fan. It's always the best when you get the voice to crack. Staal becomes the fourth player, age 37 or older, with a multi-goal game in the Stanley Cup Final. Trailing 4-3 late in the game, Las Vegas pulled Hart from the net to gain the advantage, but it backfired as Carolina got one across with just seconds remaining. And so the Hurricanes win yet another instant classic in this Stanley Cup final, 5-3 to even the series 2-2. Jordan Staal became the second oldest player to score a third period game-winning goal in the Stanley Cup final. And he joined SportsCenter tonight to share his thoughts on the win and just how exhausting this series has been so far.
6: The mental side of this game and this series has been, it's been hard, and it's been back and forth. Every game has been ups and downs, and it's never pretty, and two good teams, and it's been so much fun and to be a part of. But the guys grinded mentally tough tonight, I thought, and kind of stuck with it. Obviously, tough second period, and then, you know, just stepping into the third period knowing we just got one shot and a chance to win. So we kept moving forward, and then you know, after the big goal, I thought we did a great job of just closing it down and finding ways to keep the puck out of our net, and it was a big win.
1: Hurricanes head coach Ron Brind'Amour on Jordan Staal.
7: Jordan has 5 goals in the series, but what makes him such a terror defensively that makes him so difficult to match up against for opposing lines?
8: He's big and strong, and he takes every shift like it's his last, and takes a lot of pride in that, and he takes pride in being the leader of this team, and does it by example. So, you know, you surround him with, I think we're putting some good players with him that now can really kind of bring out the other side of him. Everyone knew he was a good defensive player, but he's got some real offensive abilities too. And for whatever reason now, their goals are going in, but he's always played like this.
1: The Golden Knights were outscored 9-1 in the third period of their last 3 games, and the loss tonight snaps a 4-game home playoff win streak for Las Vegas. Head coach John Tortorella post-game on the difference for his team tonight.
9: I thought we battled back, probably, and I thought our third period is probably our best period. The frustrating part for me is they don't earn their winning goal. You know, it's not so much the turnover. Carter makes a great save, but just after that, we make another mistake. And we leave the front of the net. So, yeah, so there are a lot of good minutes in the game. It's just for free. That's a hard one for me in the third period. So we'll regroup and get ready for our next one.
1: On a high note for the series, this is the first time in Stanley Cup final history that each team has scored 3-plus goals in each of the first 4 games. So what's Game 5 got for us? We'll find out. Series heads back to Raleigh on Thursday night. The puck drops at Lenovo Center at 8 p.m. Eastern time on ABC. Chris Burnett with you as SportsCenter All Night rolls on.
10: 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The San Antonio Spurs come to Madison Square Garden and knock off the Knicks 115-111.
11: We weathered the storm. I mean, we've been fighting adversity all year. I mean, we looked at this like nothing different. We just wanted to come here and get a win.
12: Halftime's a time to really catch your breath and discuss some things that you need to improve upon or what you're seeing out there that hopefully can help each other in the second half, and that's what we did. I thought we came out of the third quarter with the right approach. We got some stops and had some good execution.
1: An epic environment inside Madison Square Garden on Monday night for Game 3, the first finals game in that building in 27 years. The Spurs, desperately needing a win after falling into a 2-0 hole, came out on fire. Continued the trend of the road team, winning each of the first 3 games of this series. Victor Wembanyama set the tone from the first basket, a throwdown dunk that shook the walls back in San Antonio. With Wimby, you know right away what he has that night. Just ask our Brian Windhorst earlier today on the Rich Eisen Show.
27: What we've seen in these big giant games in the conference finals and finals is you almost know within the first 2 or 3 minutes whether he's got his fastball. And I think his energy is something that at this point in his career sort of ebbs and flows. And he needs to be a high energy player, because what differentiates him isn't just his size, it's his size with the skill. And part of his skill is the mobility and his ability to go in and out and up and down the court. And I just felt in games 1 and 2, he didn't have that. And his numbers were good. His numbers were misleading. Like, if you didn't watch the games and you were just like, well, he's averaging 27-10. Why are you saying he's not playing well? I'd be like, well, because he's shooting 40% and he's got 10 turnovers in 2 games. And he just was trailing plays a lot. He wasn't leading plays. Totally, totally, totally different Victor Wembanyama. Like, by the way, we saw in like game 6 and 7 of the Western Conference Finals. He had 3 dunks in the first 5 minutes of the game. I think he only had 2 dunks in the first 2 games combined.
1: Wimby became the second youngest player with a 30-point, 5-rebound, 5-assist finals game. The only player younger, Magic Johnson. So what changed for Wimby in this one? Why was he so effective versus games 1 and 2? ESPN Radio's David Dennis Jr.
13: they were better at getting Wimby the ball in the better spots, on the pick and roll, and a lot more lobs. He was 4-for-4 in lobs, more than he's had, I think, all series combined. They were getting him, like, Stephon Castle does this thing. It's sort of Randall Cunningham, Randy Moss-esque, Culpepper, Randy Moss-esque, where if he knows that Wimby has a shorter dude on him, he's just going to throw the ball near the basket, just somewhere near the basket, and Wimby's going to catch it. And there was a lot more of that.
1: Well, speaking of Stephon Castle, he and Wimby combined for 55 points. The first pair of teammates, 22 or younger, each with 20 points in a finals game. It wasn't just their presence that got it done for the Spurs. San Antonio brought the physicality, and it was key in getting the win.

0: Jay Williams chiming in with his thoughts.
1: The Spurs learned going against OKC what physicality actually does, right?
2: Yeah.
1: And physicality has favored the team that hits you first. Typically has won every game that the Spurs have played.
2: I agree.
1: Even when they lost games. I'm like, oh, Wimby got hit in the mouth first by Karl-Anthony Towns. He's being punked around. Like, we have to do that. So it goes both ways.
0: And it indeed goes both ways, and New York didn't do its part to match what San Antonio brought to the floor. It needs to find that if it's going to keep this series from being tied. ESPN Radio's Freddie Coleman on New York's lack of adjustments.
3: He wants to make sure that the better whistle is going to happen for his guy Jalen Brunson, because San Antonio said, we're going to be physical with your best player, who is below 6'2". We believe we're going to wear him down as the series goes along. Jalen Brunson in the first three rounds was shooting 46% from the field. In the first three games of the NBA Finals, he's shooting 37% from the field. So, Mike Brown, I know what you're trying to do, but I'm also going to have this if you're Mike Brown. Stay out doing that, because the referees have already established in the first three games they will allow a physical series.
0: And speaking of the officials, they're letting these guys play. They're allowing guys to be aggressive, and I don't know what more you can ask for in a finals matchup. It's caught people's attention, and I think the last thing you want is for them to adjust and start getting guys in foul trouble. Harry Douglas earlier on Freddie and Harry.
4: I love the way the officials are allowing these players to play physical. Mike Brown, be careful what you ask for. Although I don't think it's going to alter what the officials have been able to allow. But you also have a guy over there by the name of Karl-Anthony Towns who has a history of getting in foul trouble. The last thing you want is these officials calling ticky-tack fouls, and then your big man gets in foul trouble and he's not available to you and he has to sit most of the game.
0: So we've got a pivotal game four coming up later tonight back in the Garden. Knicks lead this one 2-1. Tip-off set for 8:30 on ABC. The NBA playoffs are on ESPN Radio. Catch postseason action on ESPN Radio and the ESPN app presented by Gusto. SportsCenter All Night rolls on to the Diamond. Dodgers Pirates. Paul Skeens entered this one on the mound with a 4.95 ERA over his last four starts. That's his worst four-start span within a season in his career. Eric Lauer on the mound for L.A., making just his second start for the Dodgers since joining less than a month ago. What started as an old-fashioned pitcher's duel only lasted for so long. Pirates grabbed an early 2-0 lead in the first with back-to-back home runs. The Dodgers got one back in the second and worked to tie it with another in the sixth. Skeens exited in the sixth for Pittsburgh, surrendering just two runs on six hits, snapping that four-game streak without a quality start. But then enter L.A. in the seventh, and the duel was off. Shohei Ohtani at the plate.
5: And a 2-2 pitch to Ohtani with Freeland now at second. He swings and it's a line drive left center field, a base hit. Freeland's going to get waved around by Dino Weeble. He'll come to the plate. Throw goes into second. Ohtani slides. He's safe with an RBI double. And the Dodgers lead it 4-2.
6: You know, that's the way you play baseball right there.
0: AM 570 LA Sports. That to make it 4-2. Same inning.
5: Ohtani leads at second, the stretch in the 2-1, and Andy swings, hits a drive to left field and deep. This ball heading back to the wall, gone, a home run. Andy Páez, his 15th home run of the season, drives in two. It is 6-2 Dodgers. Páez with a blast into the bleachers and left.
0: Still in the seventh, Freddie Freeman at the plate with a milestone.
5: And Freddie Freeman swings. There it is. Hit number 2,500. It's a base hit to center. Freeland comes in to score. Ohtani goes first to third. So Freddie Freeman with a milestone hit. 2,500 career hits for Freddie Freeman.
0: And he's just the 102nd player to reach 2,500 hits. He is baseball's active leader. Pittsburgh managed to grab one more in the ninth, but this was all L.A. Dodgers win it 12-3. And Freeman after the game on that 2,500.
7: It does mean a lot. And then obviously when your manager and your teammates appreciate what you've done over the course of your career, it does mean a lot. Yeah, there's always another goal to get to, but to step back and realize, you know, how long you have to play, the consistency over the course of that, to play at a high level for many, many years to get there, it does mean a lot. You know, I just try to play this game the right way, the best of my abilities every single day. And, you know, to reach some of these cool milestones as you get later in your career, it definitely means something.
0: These two back at it later tonight for game two of this three-game series. Yankees Guardians. New York sent Garrett Cole to the hill, his fourth start since returning from Tommy John surgery. Guardians countered with Slade Ciccone, who quieted the Yankees bats himself just last week. Spencer Jones at the plate for New York in the top of the second.
8: Cranks that in the air to center field and deep. Quad

0: my laundry. That was a rocket.
1: Amazon Prime as we head to the top of the eighth, still tied 2-2.
2: 3-2 on Jazz. And Jazz drives that in the air. Deep down the right field line. That is gone! Jazz Chisholm Jr. once again with Aaron Judge's lumber.
1: That's his first go-ahead home run in the eighth inning or later as a member of the Yankees. The solo shot proved to be the difference in this one. New York takes it 3-2. We've got a lot more from the Diamond Tuesday night. We take you there when we come back. SportsCenter All Night will continue. It's ESPN Radio.
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1: 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Chris Burnett with you here on SportsCenter All Night. We continue that lap around the ballpark. Braves, White Sox, Atlanta still in the driver's seat in the league. Best record in baseball. Chicago played well at home this season, just 1.5 back in the AL Central. Could it continue, though? We entered the ninth tied 4-4 in this one. The Braves moved one across to take a 5-4 lead, then in the bottom of the ninth.
2: Chance to be a hero in his Major League debut. Tying run at third, two outs. The 0-1. Montgomery hits a fly ball pretty well. Deep left, and it is gone! He's won it! No! Chance! An opposite way! Two-run homer! Braden Montgomery coming around third! He's gonna be mobbed by his teammates! This team is something else!
1: ESPN 1000, White Sox win it 6-5 in extras. Braden Montgomery with the Oppo home run. Tallied 3 RBI as well in his MLB debut. He's just the fifth player in league history to hit a walk-off home run in their league debut. Montgomery had this to say after the game.
3: I had no clue. I hit it, and I thought that it would at least get over his head, and so I was excited that at least we didn't lose. That left me speechless.
4: What do you do for an encore now? How do you follow it up with game?
3: That's a great question. I guess from here on out, it's all downhill. I'm at the highs of the highs, so we'll see.
1: I don't know about all downhill, but the White Sox are 8-4 in their past 12 games, and they've won 6 straight home games now. For the White Sox, it's also their 30th multi-home run game this season. That's the most in baseball. The Braves, it's just their third loss in their past 11 games. Cardinals-Mets, Cardinals riding a 4-game win streak, struggled recently at Citi Field, though. Mets playing better there, but still dead last in the NL East. Tough night for the home team, though. Cards held a 4-0 lead as we catch this one in the fifth.
5: From the stretch, Peralta's pitch. Burleson gets into this one. He sends it deep to left field. Back to the track, the wall. It's a goner. A home run for Alec Burleson, his 9th of the year. And the Cardinals have a 6-0 lead in the fifth inning here at Citi Field in New York.
1: Cardinals Radio Network, that 2-run shot followed by one more for fun, and St. Louis blanked the Mets 7-0. The win is tied for the largest of the season for the Cardinals and their fifth straight. It's the longest active win streak in baseball. Dustin May's first scoreless outing with less than 5 hits allowed in more than 3 years, and the Mets snapped a 5-game home win streak versus the Cardinals. It was the longest since Citi Field opened in 2009. Red Sox, Rays, in Tampa, top of the AL East, facing the bottom of the AL East, and will head to the bottom of the sixth in this one.
6: 0-1 with two aboard. Swing and a line drive, looping into left center, falling quickly, a drop base hit. Williamson hits third. He's coming home. The throw by Rafaela, not in time. Another two-out run for the Rays. All 4 of the runs for Tampa Bay with 2 down. Richie Palacios delivers, and the Rays up 4-1 in the sixth.
1: 620 WDAE, that to make it 4-1, and that was all that was needed for the Rays. Red Sox got a couple back, but Tampa Bay wins it 4-3 for the Rays. They're the first AL East team ever to start the season 11-0 in home division games. Yandy Diaz, 1-for-3. He reached base safely now in 23 consecutive games, the longest active streak in Major League Baseball and the longest by a Rays player this season. The Red Sox now with 3 straight losses, all versus division opponents. Diamondbacks, Marlins, Arizona trying to rack up some wins to keep pace with the Dodgers in the NL West, hoping to do that against the sub-500 Marlins in Miami. This one was back and forth in every frame. Arizona scored 3 in the top of the eighth to tie it 6-6. Then in the bottom of the inning, Miami's Otto Lopez up the bat.
7: 2-0. That one, a line shot that is up the gut and through for a base hit. Mack around third. Center fielder Waltzman comes up firing, and it's cut off. The league's leading hitter delivers again, his 3rd hit of the night, and Otto Lopez drills an RBI single up the gut. It's 7-6 in the bottom of the 8th.
1: 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Mariners, Orioles. Seattle wins it 6-5. It's back to Las Vegas for more from Game 4. It's ESPN Radio.
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1: San Antonio Spurs star Victor Wembanyama will not receive a flagrant foul for his shove to the upper body of Knicks guard Jalen Brunson in Game 3 of the NBA Finals. The Big 12 athletic directors held a spirited call on Tuesday with Commissioner Brett Yormark to air grievances from a judge's decision to allow Texas Tech quarterback Brendan Sorsby to play this season following his gambling admissions. And the Carolina Hurricanes defeated the Las Vegas Golden Knights in Game 4 of the Stanley Cup Final behind two goals from Carolina's Jordan Staal.
2: Now this best of seven is about to become a best of three as Carolina wins the draw. They'll roll it back in. 5 seconds left here at T-Mobile Arena. Brandon Bussey, his first ever playoff start, will be a win in the Stanley Cup Final in Game 4. And we're headed back to Raleigh, tied at 2. Canes with a 5-3 win in game number 4.
1: 99.9 The Fan, SportsCenter All Night, ESPN Radio, and the all-new ESPN app, SiriusXM Channel 80. I'm Chris Burnett. It was yet another fast start in this year's Stanley Cup Final, this time Game 4, with Carolina getting one by Carter Hart just 66 seconds into the action, a theme that has been present throughout this series. The biggest question coming into Game 4 was who would be in the crease for the Hurricanes. Brandon Bussey got his first playoff start after replacing Frederik Andersen in Game 3, and Bussey went on to finish with 18 saves on 21 shots on goal. Carolina held a 3-1 lead after the first period, and Vegas did what it does best and tied it in the second period. We entered the third 3-3, and Carolina's Jordan Staal scored his second goal of the game, and that proved to be the difference. A late empty net goal wrapped this one up for the Hurricanes 5-3, and the series is now even at two games apiece. Brandon Bussey records 18 saves in his postseason debut, just the fourth Hurricanes goaltender to win a Stanley Cup final game. Bussey joined our own Emily Kaplan after the game.
3: Brandon, your first playoff start, and it's in the Stanley Cup final. What was your reaction when you found out?
4: Obviously excited. You know, I think this is what a lot of, you know, kids grow up, they dream about doing something like this. So honored to have the opportunity. It was a great effort by us tonight. Excited to get back to Raleigh.
3: Your first big save, Mark Stone's coming at you on a breakaway. What's going through your mind in that sequence?
4: Just stop the puck. Find ways to stop the puck, I think, kind of right after that. We got the second goal, I think. So sometimes it's not about how many saves you make, it's when you make them. Yeah.
3: So you said this is what kids dream of. You're 27 years old and you made your NHL debut this year after years of grinding in the minors. Like, what do you hope people take away from your story?
4: I don't know. Maybe just never give up. Have fun with it. I'm having a blast. So as long as you're having fun, there's no need to stress about anything.
3: Okay, and a question about the game winner, your captain, Jordan Staal. He scores on his stomach. What did that look like from your vantage point?
4: Hectic like this series has been. So, you know, he's a big-time player. He's, you know, leads us every day, plays the right way, and is rewarded.
3: All right, and we're going to have you again Thursday night in Raleigh. Do you hope you get the start?
4: Talk to Rod.
3: I will. Thank you, Brandon. Congratulations.
1: So a winner tonight. Will he be back in the net on Thursday night? We'll find out. Head coach Rob Brind'Amour on Bussey getting the start after the game.
5: Can you walk us through why you went with Brandon and also why Freddie didn't dress as the backup?
6: About a minute conversation with our goalie coach, and so Freddie needs a little break. Okay. So we went with the other guy, and if you're going to give him a break, you need to give him a break. So to me, him dressing and going through all that, and just that's not really giving him a night off. So it's just, that's it.
1: So again, will he be back in the net on Thursday night? We'll find out.
6: We'll make that decision tomorrow at some point, more than likely, or maybe even the morning of the game. I don't know, but I'm not making any decisions yet.
1: So for the Golden Knights, 21 shots on goal. That ties their fewest this postseason. Head coach John Tortorella on this now being a best of three.
7: Just getting ready for the next game. Flush this. We worked hard to get back into it. And I thought we had a really good third period. Jack hits the crossbar. We hit a post. But we don't get it done. So we need to flush it, get ready for our next game. I don't think we should be looking any farther than just the next game. So we'll get on the plane tomorrow and get ready to play.
1: Teams that win game four after trailing 2-1 in a best of seven Stanley Cup final own an overall series record of 11-16. Game five on Thursday in Raleigh, 8 Eastern time. The puck will drop on ABC. SportsCenter All Night, ESPN Radio.
8: The San Antonio Spurs come to Madison Square Garden and knock off the Knicks.
9: I mean, we've been fighting adversity all year. I mean, we looked at this like nothing different. We just wanted to come here and get a win.
10: I thought we came out of the third quarter with the right approach. We got some stops and had some good execution.
1: NBA Finals Game 3. The scene was Madison Square Garden, and a scene it was. San Antonio walked into one of the best environments at the Garden in almost 30 years and quieted the crowd with a 115-111 win. So what went wrong for the Knicks? Environment too much? Bad coaching? Star players not making plays? ESPN NBA reporter Vincent Goodwill.
11: Everything around yesterday was like, oh, this is 20-something years in the making, or 50 years in the making. And what a lot of people forgot was that a basketball game had to be played. And it was real easy to get wrapped up in all of it. But I think, look, Victor Wembanyama had a great second half. Keldon Johnson played as bad as Keldon Johnson played as far as offense. He was actually really good on defense as far as getting under Karl Anthony Towns. And let's be honest, Jalen Brunson went full hero ball in the second half. And that hasn't worked in this series other than a short stretch in game one.
1: It is not, and the Spurs out-physicaled the Knicks, and the refs let them play for the most part. Victor Wembanyama was his old self from the jump. Went on to score 32 points to go with 8 rebounds and 6 assists. For New York, it can't let Wimby play free on defense. He's too big and too agile. They've got to make him work on that end of the floor. ESPN Radio's Freddie Coleman weighed in there.
12: They gave Victor Wembanyama a night off on defense. He was allowed to be that free safety hovering because anytime they had a smaller guy, Karl Anthony Towns, the ball never went over there to get to Karl Anthony Towns. You can say that's on the players, that's on the coach. It's collective, in my opinion. If you're Jalen Brunson, if you're any of the guards, and you see that kind of matchup, that's the kind of matchup that you hunt because they do that to Jalen Brunson all the time. They try to get him in those cross matches where he's going to be on a bigger player and they're going to try to bully him down in the post and try to weaken his legs. This way he doesn't have anything left to be captain clutch in the fourth quarter.
1: Well, Freddie said it best there. Wimby was playing free safety on defense at 7'5", and that's not setting your offense up for success. Jay Williams had more on GetUp.
13: The more that the Spurs are in rotation, then you have to recover, and that opens up dribble drive situations. If you notice last night, Wimby took the player always in the bottom corner.
14: Yeah.
13: Like, so it didn't matter who that player was. Whatever player was in the corner, that was his player, and he played a free safety.
1: Again, not going to get it done like that against a high-caliber player. Speaking of a high-caliber player, New York's Jalen Brunson matched Wimby with 32 points of his own, tacked on 5 rebounds, 5 assists. Only one other player in the history of the franchise has scored 30 points twice in the finals, and that was Willis Reed back in 1970. But the efficiency is lacking for Brunson. What at times has been a strength this postseason, especially late in games, has not been there in games 2 and 3. And that's an area of focus in game 4. ESPN Radio's David Dennis Jr. sees it the same way.
15: The efficiency has not been there. He's under 40% for the series. And he looks like he just cannot get those fourth quarter points like he used to. He did it in game 1, game 2, and game 3. They were not falling in the same way. He missed a free throw in game 2. That was, something we kind of not talking about because of what happened after that. But Brunson is struggling against this Spurs team. And last night he tried to close, could not close in the way that he usually does. They were hounding him. They gave him trouble. They did not foul him.
1: And where was Karl Anthony Towns in this one? Managed just 11 points and 38 minutes on the floor. The big man in the middle is a critical piece of the puzzle to the Knicks winning this series. He found ways to mitigate Wembanyama during the 2 games in San Antonio, but not in game 3. Alan Hahn from 880 ESPN New York joined GetUp on Tuesday with some blistering feedback for Big Cat.
16: First of all, you let Wemby off the hook because, he was kicking his butt in the first 2 games. And what did they do? They said, well, Wemby can't handle Cat. So let's get him off him. That's a win for you, Cat. Like, you just won that. You made them change their defense and say 100%. The other team's star center can't guard you, which is what Kat said walking off the floor in San Antonio after game two.
14: Right.
16: This guy's got nothing for me. And so instead of now using that to empower you into now I'm going to dominate the 6'6 guy guarding me, he went down to the post and didn't want the ball. And there were times that offense did struggle because he didn't want the ball. And that was a problem. Engage is the exact word. He needs to be engaged in game four, no matter who the hell's guarding him.
1: It'd be tough to say it was any other way. So here we go. We've got the storylines in place as the series continues. A lot to keep an eye on. NBA Finals Game 4 coming to you live from Madison Square Garden later tonight. 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SportsCenter rolls on. The college football world was knocked off its feet on Monday when the verdict was announced in the case between Texas Tech QB Brennan Sorsby and the NCAA. After a judge granted a preliminary injunction that will allow Sorsby to play this upcoming season for the Red Raiders, Sorsby, who admitted to wagering over $90,000 on several sports, including Indiana football, while he was a member of the team before transferring to Cincinnati and earlier this year to Texas Tech, will sit the first two games of the 2026 season. Those games are against Abilene Christian and Oregon State, two games that should be wins for Texas Tech with or without him. So how did this happen? How was the injunction granted? ESPN senior writer Dan Wetzel.
17: In this case, it was clear cut that Sorsby was a violation of that. And like you said, they mounted this defense, which is, in my opinion, dubious, but they were able to get a temporary injunction. And all you have to do with these temporary injunctions, and this is why sometimes you hear about, hey, there's a third, you know, some team just signed a 27-year-old Albanian pro basketball player. How is that legal? Well, they get in a temporary injunction. They just go to a local judge and they say, we have an argument that might win. And the standard then is, okay, do I think there's enough there that you have an argument? Not that the argument is true. They aren't ruling that Sorsby's argument is correct. They're just saying he has the right to make that argument. And in the interim, he would suffer irreparable harm if he is banished. But by the time the actual case would be heard, the season will be over and they'll just drop the case. So they effectively work around it.
1: So Sorsby, the number one player in the transfer portal, set to make at least $5 million this season, possibly a first-round pick in next year's NFL draft. But what's at stake here for the NFL? Is there a chance he slips? Maybe isn't taken at all? ESPN's Adam Schefter thinks his play will actually be the determining factor.
18: If Brendan Sorsby goes out and lights it up and is the best quarterback in college football, I'm going to guess that team's not going to be all that worried about it. And if he falls off this year, the way that some of the other quarterbacks who went into last season, who were thought to be top prospects that didn't turn out to be that way in their last year of college football, if he plays that way, I think it might be another red flag for teams. So I don't mean to oversimplify it, but I do think it'll be tied to a large extent his performance this year and how effective it is or isn't. I think it'll be an issue that a team would have no problem getting over and past if the guy's playing like a first-round talent.
1: Sorsby will sit the first two and then is prepared to suit up in time for conference play. That's week three, September 18th. It'll be at home against Houston. SportsCenter All Night, ESPN Radio, back to baseball. Phillies Blue Jays, Dylan Cease making his first start on the mound for Toronto in more than 2 weeks after coming off the IL. Phillies entered the bottom of the ninth inning with a 2-1 lead before it unraveled.
19: 0-2 pitch. Bounce, and it gets away from Realmuto. Coming to the plate, Miles Straw. He'll score. Marcia to third. We're tied at two on the wild pitch. Knuckle curve got away from the Phillies, and a fly ball now can win the game for the Blue Jays.
1: Sportsnet 590, the fan. That knots it up.
19: Nobody out. The pitch to Valenzuela. Hit on a line. Down in left center field. In to score, Marcia. And the Blue Jays have walked it off. The rookie, Valenzuela's the hero. Toronto comes back in the bottom of the ninth to win it 3-2.
1: That was Valenzuela's only hit of the game and his first career walk-off hit. For Cease, it's his sixth straight start with 7-plus Ks. That's the longest of his career. The Phillies, it's their second loss in their past eight games, and the Blue Jays have now won 3 of 4 after a tough stretch that saw them go 1-4. Rangers Royals, we pick this one up in the sixth.
14: First pitch to Kags, and he drills it high in the air, deep right center field, headed for the fountains. It's a splashdown. Jack Caglione's second home run of the game. An ambush swing for a two-run shot. The Royals have a 5-2 lead in the sixth.
1: 96-5, the fan, Caglione with his second career multi-home run game. And the Royals beat the Rangers 5-3. The Royals, 5 wins in their last 6 games, just 4 wins in their prior 21. Cubs-Rockies.
20: Hunter drives this ball towards right. Suzuki looking up. See you later. Touch him all time. Hunter Goodman, his 18th home run. Rockies take advantage of that weakness in the Cubs pitching. They serve up the long balls, and the Rockies lead it 2-0.
1: 850 KOA. The Rockies go on to win this one 7-3. For the Cubs, they're an MLB worst 5-14 since May 19th. Twins Tigers. Tigers take this one 10-4, and the Angels beat the Astros 10-1. More from the Diamond and the W when we continue. 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
4: Cranks that in the air to center field and deep. Quad back. Looking up. There it is. Home run number one for Spencer Jones. And what a loud shot it was.
5: 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That was a rocket.
0: Number four.
1: Two extra innings we go, and the Mariners capitalize at Camden Yards. 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
6: Here's the 0-1. Swung on. That is hit high, deep, right field. It is back. Warning track. Wall. It is gone! Two-run home run. Randy Arozarena in extra innings. A big fly when the Mariners needed it the most.
0: Number three.
1: A big fly in Kansas City pushes the Royals past the Rangers on 96.5 The Fan.
7: First pitch to Kags, and he drills it high in the air. Deep right center field, headed for the fountains. It's a splashdown. Jack Caglione's second home run of the game. An ambush swing for a two-run shot. The Royals have a 5-2 lead in the sixth.
0: Number two.
1: A debut to remember in the South Side of Chicago as Braden Montgomery delivers for the White Sox. 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
8: Chance to be a hero in his major league debut. Tying run at third, two outs. The 0-1. Montgomery hits a fly ball pretty well. Deep left, and it is gone! He's won it! No chance! An opposite way! Two-run homer! Braden Montgomery coming around third! He's gonna be mocked by his teammates! This team is something else!
0: Number one.
1: To the ice, a pivotal moment in Game 4 of the Stanley Cup Final sees the Canes even the series on 99.9 The Fan.
9: Vegas able to get it into the neutral zone, but Carolina right back. No giveaway. Jarvis goes in backhanded hard with the save. Oh, Jarvis all alone now back out in front for Stoll. A backhand, he scores. He scores again. Oh, my goodness. The captain is unreal. His second of the game in the hurry. Got a 4-3 lead with 13:28. Oh, captain, my captain, Jordan Staal, writing a story in the Stanley Cup Final.
1: And with the win, the Hurricanes even the series now, two games apiece. Game 5 in Raleigh on Thursday night. SportsCenter All Night, ESPN Radio, Commissioner's Cup in the W. Tournament runs June 1st to 17th. Tonight, we had a trio of matchups. Dream Sky on ESPN meeting for the first time this season, and it is their first meeting since Chicago traded Angel Reese to Atlanta. And it was Reese that stole the show here. Big bucket in the second quarter.
10: Nasoman already with 8 points, kicks it over to Reese. The look for three, she drives it. Angel Reese with just her second three this season. Remember, she had that big momentum shifter when they played Connecticut just a couple of games ago.
1: Again, that on ESPN. The Dream win this one, 82-75. Reese was the star. She had 17 points, 17 rebounds, and she is the first player in Dream history with back-to-back games that include 15 points and 15 rebounds. She shared her thoughts after the game on her performance and the big win.
11: Angel, where so much can be made of just the return of how you're coming with so much emotions, but how are you guys able to settle in and ultimately for your team to fight for you to get this big win?
12: Yeah, I mean, the ball was slippery early on. I turned the ball over a couple of times, but my teammates kept feeding me and getting us going. Defense leads to offense, and I think our defense tonight was really good. I think we could be a little better, but I think we played together tonight, and I'm really happy we got the win.
11: We saw the defense in the fourth quarter, something that you guys do so well throughout this entire season. What was it about how you guys were able to execute, especially down the stretch?
12: Yeah, being able to string more than one possession together, defensive stops. And we were like, let's get three stops in a row, make them call the first timeout, make them call another timeout. So I think we came together really well. some of our shots weren't falling like we were used to, but I think we came together defensively and executed really well.
11: Well, you're talking about the ball being slippery, but it didn't look like it. I saw a lot of me bounds out there, Angel, and just for you to get your 57th double-double, the company that you're able to put your name in with Blake Griffin, Tim Duncan, Tina Charles, the greats, what does it feel like to continuously with each double-double to move up the ranks?
12: Yeah, I mean, it doesn't matter unless I get a win. I was able to get a lot of double-doubles my first 2 years, but it feels good when you get a win, so I'm really happy to be with the Dream. I'm really excited, and we continue to march on for this Commissioner Cup.
1: The Dream improved to 4-3 when trailing entering the fourth quarter this season, the most wins in the WNBA, and the Chicago Sky fall to 1-7 over their last eight games, the worst record in the league over that span. The Valkyries defeated the Mercury 87-81. Gabby Williams becomes the first player in Valkyries history with consecutive 25-point games. And the Minnesota Lynx defeated the Dallas Wings 176. The Lynx extend their WNBA season-high win streak to eight games. Thanks for staying up all night with us. Coming up next is the Hoop Collective podcast with Brian Windhorst. 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

0: and welcome to the Hoop Collective podcast. We talk about the NBA, which we're doing early after the Spurs broke a lot of hearts here in Madison Square Garden.
1: Yes, they do.
2: One in particular.
0: All I know is when we left NBA today across the street and walked into this building through security, Shump was wearing a very nice, what was it, black and green ensemble.
3: Green suit.
0: And the next time I saw him, he was wearing a full orange suit with a Knicks color.
2: And sitting courtside. Almost in as nice a chair as our guy Windows got.
3: Go with your logo a little bit.
0: Yeah, that's right.
2: I'm just going to say, we're starting off here, and we got Window in a throne. And we're all over here in just Jackson dredged up from somewhere.
0: I don't
2: know who's hosting the show.
3: Samsung chairs and one iPhone.
4: Exactly.
3: One iPhone seat.
4: That's who's
3: getting one Apple seat.
0: I do not apologize. Tim Bontemps, Iman Shumpert, Band McMahon.
5: Howdy, partners.
0: All right. So the Knicks have played a brilliant first half in this game. The Spurs, I think, really tried to go back to basics. Went inside to start the game, went to a more traditional defense against the Knicks, which traditional against the Knicks means putting the center on Josh Hart. And they tried to go back to basics and go with simplicity, and they were having success, and the Knicks overwhelmed them. Up by seven, pushed it out to
2: 42 points second quarter.
5: 42 in the second quarter, outscored them by 18 in the second quarter. And I thought they really had Wimby needing to cover ground, needing to close out. You know, OG had another blow-by dunk on him, and they were just picking the Spurs apart. That changed in the third quarter, and it screeched to a halt in the fourth quarter. Plus the Spurs made some big shots, but the second half was a brilliant defensive half by the Spurs after they were really reeling in the second
2: quarter. Half was a very smart half from the Spurs, because in both quarters they got into the bonus very early.
3: Yep.
2: And therefore they lived at the foul line. And so the game ground to a halt. Mm-hmm. Everybody here got bored out of their minds. There were 7,000 reviews, and the Spurs kept getting free throws, kept getting comfortable, got the Knicks in a ton of foul trouble, which led to Mike Brown deciding to have Jose Alvarado and Jordan Clarkson on the court for about an hour straight, which did not work.
0: They did okay for a while. The Shamit Alvarado Clarkson trio was out there, and they were doing fine for a while, but I think he went road it too long.
2: When it was 92-91 after three, he should have come back with his big guns to start the fourth quarter, got Jalen Brunson in there, and went for it. And instead, he rode that lineup for another 2-3 minutes. The Knicks didn't hit a shot.
0: The Knicks didn't hit a shot and kept fouling.
2: Yes. And right. The Knicks had three fouls in the first 64 seconds of the quarter.
0: Is that what it was?
2: Yes. And they were in the bonus with over 9 minutes to go. And the Spurs, again, was very smart. Like, the Spurs attacked and lived at the line and, coasted the thing out to a win.
3: Yeah.
0: So Mike Brown decided after the game to go after the officiating.
2: Not surprised.
0: 24-8 in the second half free throws. 24-8. Wembanyama had six or eight of them in the second half. In all honesty, before I talk about that, I just want to say, Stephon Castle's 21 years old. Victor Wembanyama's 22 years old. Dylan Harper's 20. Okay, he came into this building, which was crazy, high stakes, biggest game of the season, defining their chance to win this championship. Still, they have a chance to win this championship. Castle and Wembanyama go 19-32.
3: They answered the call.
0: Some tough shots.
2: 100%.
5: After the second quarter went sideways, they were able to get in the locker room, gather themselves, and then come back and respond.
0: And Harper, I don't know how many points he finished with. Like,
3: so good.
0: 14 or something
2: Whenever
0: like that.
2: Whenever he plays well, he's their second best player.
0: But he had 9 rebounds.
2: Massive.
0: He led them in rebounds.
2: Yeah. Monster.
3: But remember, we complained the other night, why San Antonio doesn't get no rebounds? Why are they not getting any rebounds? Well, they're going to get rebounds because the Knicks kept the ball on one side of the floor the whole game.
2: Mm-hmm.
3: I'm not sure what this new thing is. Let's get rid of it. We call it the CAT scan. I don't know if we've been talking about it and praising it too much, and it made everybody feel like they need to be part of the game. But throwing the ball to the middle of the floor isn't just about CAT getting in rhythm. It's also about not letting the defense load up. When the ball's 100%. In Jalen Brunson's hand and it's on the left side of the floor, or on the right side of the floor, especially if he uses more than 3 or 4 dribbles, it's like you watch the defense load up. Wemby shouldn't be able to pass people off when he's on a mismatch.
2: 100%.
3: Sometimes he's matched to the corner. He needs to have to respect that. And he's able to float and pass people off so that he can get back in front of the rim and make things tight. I just didn't.
0: When you say pass people off, reassign the defenders because the ball's not moving, so he can get out of a spread position into a tight position.
3: Exactly.
2: Yep.
3: But it's like you're making it easy for him. You're also giving him rest. Think 100%. About it. He didn't get any time off in the last game. It was pop, pop, yep. pop, and he was behind.
0: Hey, he played the whole fourth quarter in this yep. game.
2: Well, and again, there were 7,000 fouls. There were 7,000 free throws.
0: Reviews.
2: Right, and there were a ton of reviews. I mean, there was no reason not to keep him out there. There was right. a ton of rest. And again, what are we talking about the first two games? Karl-Anthony Towns completely outplayed Victor Wembanyama.
3: Yep.
2: And since Karl-Anthony Towns got that fourth foul in the third quarter of game three, he's been completely invisible. He was not involved hardly at all. I know he ended up with 10 shots, but he was not, to your point, in the mix in the game. And what did Victor do? Came out this first play of the game. He's extraordinarily aggressive.
5: Dunk.
2: He's dunking
5: dunk
2: the ball.
5: Layup
2: was
5: you,
2: in the paint.
0: As you say, you can tell how Victor's going to play.
2: The first 30 seconds of the game.
0: This dude had three dunks in the first 3 minutes.
5: And then there was one that was a drive and layup after that in the first quarter where he had a look at a three. And he said, nope. I'm attacking.
3: Yep. Yes.
5: Put it on the floor.
3: Didn't settle.
5: And again, that set a tone. The second quarter went sideways, but then they were able to.
2: But it's about the tone that's set at the start of the game. Because if Victor comes out and is looking like he's in cement and he's jacking up jumpers, the game is going to go. The Spurs have gotten ahead in every game. They've done it for, seems like, the last 2 months. But the tone is set that way, right? Whereas today, the tone is, I'm going to dunk the ball. And I'm going to go attack the rim. I'm going to get these guys in foul trouble. A lot of the game was him drawing loose ball fouls just because he was being aggressive attacking rebounds. You know, and yeah, Dylan Harper ended up with 9 rebounds, but Victor Wembanyama got multiple fouls on loose balls for them, the Knicks just trying to hold him off. Like that aggression from him, that's what they need, and that's what the Knicks need from Karl Towns, and it was just non-existent in this game.
3: Defensively, Jalen Brunson got picked on.
5: Yeah, they were hunting him.
3: Dylan Harper, every time he saw him, went at him. Stephon Castle, anytime he could get him in the ISO, he went at him. But I like the way Stephon Castle attacked tonight. He kept doing that slow gather. The reason he kept doing it was because he's not trying to side to side him. They're driving him straight on. So it's
2: they got no worry about going over him, so they just go right into him.
5: Exactly. And Shump, a lot of times it's not like you. I don't know what Brunson's numbers were as like an ISO defender. You know, we can look those up. But a lot of times it's not even that he gives up the bucket directly, but it's just that's what gets the blender going, or that's how you know Victor caught 4 lobs tonight. He was 1 of 3 on lobs in the first two games. Games. 4 of 4 tonight.
3: Thinking, again, that's maybe him. I got to help, or maybe I got to do this. Maybe, and when that little flinch, that's all you need for somebody to 7-5. Just put it over.
2: And it's also Victor being in the paint.
5: Yeah.
2: If he's floating around like the 3-point line, he can't get a lob at the rim, right? But if he's in the paint, it's always an option.
5: Now,
2: those guys
5: like
2: are always
5: big,
2: looking
5: like
2: for it. Play like a big.
5: And it was an emphasis for the Spurs. Mitch Johnson pointed that out in the post-game press conference after game two, that he did think, you know, that there were times when he was available on rolls and they didn't hit him. I'm sure that he identified those and they reviewed that in the film session. That was obviously a heavy emphasis for the Spurs tonight.
2: Well, listen, what the story of the first two games of the series was the final 2 minutes of the game, the Spurs were ahead and the Knicks made the plays to win the game, right? Knicks missed 10 straight threes to open this quarter. A lot of them clean looks, just didn't go in. Mm-hmm. And then final couple minutes, Stephon Castle throws in that bomb from the wing.
5: His first bucket since the first half.
2: Yes, I don't know if he even saw the rim, but it doesn't matter. It went in.
3: Celebration.
2: And then De'Aaron Fox gets in the lane.
0: They had a shot they very easily could have made to win game two. They missed it.
2: That's right.
0: This shot goes in.
2: And again, De'Aaron Fox gets in the lane, gets double teamed, and hits a really tough mid-range jumper. Like, that's why De'Aaron Fox, the vet, is on the team, to step up and make that shot in that spot. The guy's won clutch player of the year before, right? Like, those two shots are the 5-point difference that the Spurs had at the end. So when Jalen Brunson and OG Anunoby threw in a couple threes, it didn't matter. But that was the difference. In game 1 and 2, it was Jalen Brunson that made those plays. In game 3, it was Stephon Castle and De'Aaron Fox.
0: Jalen Brunson's won him dozens of games in the last 4 years. But he goes 11 to 25.
5: Wasn't that his best shooting game of the series?
2: He's going to shoot a bad percentage in every game in this series.
0: Right, I know.
2: Yes.
0: Well,
2: just because of the way he plays and the way the Spurs play. He's not. If he has a game where he shoots the ball great, the Knicks are probably going to win by 20.
0: He's shooting 37% in the series.
2: Just like Shea struggled against these guys, too.
0: I know.
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1: In the fourth quarter, the Spurs went small. Three guards. Yep. Really, it was four guards.
2: Well, the Spurs often play four guards with Victor.
1: Well, whatever. They're small in the fourth quarter.
3: That's a small lineup for them. Yeah,
1: for
3: Wimby
1: sure. Are you counting Champagne as a guard?
3: Yeah.
2: And Champagne is
1: Here's the lineup.
2: He's a light forward.
1: They had Harper, Fox,
2: Castle,
1: Vassell,
2: yep.
1: And Wembanyama.
2: Yep.
1: And OG Anunoby and Karl Towns were out there, mm-hmm. and they couldn't get the ball.
2: Well, and it all goes back to Carl. It all goes back to Karl Towns. We going back to game four of the Hawks series, when they got him more involved and everything changed around, that's when the Knicks took off. And again, in the first six quarters of this series, he was the best player on the court by a country mile. And since that fourth foul in game two, he has not been involved.
1: I'm not saying
2: they got to get him back in the mix in game four. They have to.
4: But also within getting him back involved, Karl Anthony Towns, you have to do your job.
2: Yep.
4: There cannot be a time where there's a guard 6 inches shorter than you able to keep you at the free throw line, yep. and y'all are just arm wrestling.
2: Yep.
4: Nothing's happening. If you can arm wrestle for a second, you don't get the ball, run down to the post. You don't get it there, spin and pin. This has to be one,
2: and
4: two,
2: that's what
3: get on the
2: doing.
3: Glass, which is what he was doing in the first two games.
4: Bury him under the ball.
2: All that stuff is what
4: it was like
2: doing.
4: He just accepted it.
3: He in the first
4: spots.
3: Two games, he punished the Spurs when the Spurs put Wimby on Hart by playing bully ball and just beating up
2: all the stuff Sean was just saying.
3: Yeah, beating up the smaller guards, bullying his way to the rim, getting deep position,
4: man,
3: getting on the glass,
4: and being big, showing the target,
2: attacking the rim,
4: leaning. I don't know if he was exhausted, but it's like you didn't do this the first two games. You were moving around. It was like he did the Wimby. It was like he turned into Wimby. It was kind of strange.
2: Yep.
4: Like they just start arm wrestling and asking the refs for calls. And I'm just like, Carl, they're not giving you the ball. Set a screen. Set a back screen.
2: Yep.
4: Set a flare. Do anything you can, but do not allow somebody that's 6 inches shorter than you to sit here and body you up, and y'all, we're trying to figure out what's a foul, what's not a foul. Who cares?
2: And by the way, that was what the Knicks did to Victor the first two games. Like, this series is going to come down to that matchup. And it's not that Carl has to outplay Victor every game, but if Carl plays the way he did in those first two games, the Knicks are going to win the title.
4: Straight up.
2: And if he doesn't, it's a toss-up, and who knows what's going to happen.
1: You know what's crazy?
4: God, that scares me when you say
1: the last.
2: Listen, I know.
1: The last five games the Knicks have played, the road team has won. The last four games.
2: Got ghosts in here.
4: Did y'all hear that?
2: I did.
5: Your pants are talking. That concerns me.
2: It was you or me? I don't know who it was.
1: Victor.
4: Y'all didn't hear it to who?
2: I did. It was a ghost.
1: It was Victor.
2: The ghost of Nick's past coming to the Knicks, coming to Shump.
5: Hey, Wimby did have a little something to say to Shump.
1: I don't know.
2: I want to hear about this.
1: I don't know if you want to talk to that story. That's private.
4: Yeah, I ain't going to tell the details of it, but I do know that I was walking to go get my other suit. You know, I was already embarrassed enough wearing the orange we lost. But Wimby's leaving his media. He gets up from his chair. He looks dead at me. I see him look at me, but I figure he's just tall, looking at the guy in the orange suit, whatever. He walked right up in front of me, impeded my path, and said, yeah. Yeah.
5: Bub.
4: Yeah, nice little challenge. Yeah. And I thought about it. I thought about responding and saying something crazy. I realized I was just media, and I was like, y'all play good at the end of the game. Well, I also realized how tall he was. I was like, God, you in flip-flops right now? Looked at him like that. But
2: again, that guy is never afraid
4: to say something. It's really cool.
2: It's what you want. So you want that guy to do in that spot.
4: Back when I was playing, honestly,

0: if a media guy says something to me, I had a little more animosity. Like, as a player, I didn't understand the dynamic of media. I really appreciate his ability to understand that we're critiquing the game. We might say something that he don't like this day. Tomorrow, we might be back on his team as far as how he played. Right,
1: and listen, he always has the opportunity to have the last word.
2: That's right. He's always cataloging it, you know. He's not afraid to say it.
0: Yeah, I'm going to hold the mic like him tonight.
3: Your hands aren't big enough to do it.
0: It dangles in his hands.
4: He doesn't like that. But no, okay, so the Knicks have, the last five games the Knicks have played, the road team has won.
0: Yep.
4: The last four games the Spurs have played, the road team has won.
1: Well, you know what I always say? A series doesn't really start until a home team wins a game.
4: I mean, that's apparently the new saying. You know, that's apparently the new saying.
2: The second there's any drama with the Knicks and they're in any kind of bad spot, the existential feeling of doom comes down.
4: That's true,
2: and hangs
4: but I'm talking about the way the Spurs handle.
2: And yes, you know what that goes back to? At the beginning of the game, this place was going crazy, and then the Spurs do what they've done, it seems like, every single game of the playoffs. They got out to a 10-point lead, and the crowd immediately went, oh, no, what's going to happen?
4: I know, but then it was all alive.
2: In the
1: this crowd has nothing to do with the Spurs, with their best players 22, 21, and 20,
0: yeah,
1: being able to go up to OKC for game one and pull that out.
2: No doubt.
1: Be able to go back there for game seven.
2: No doubt.
1: And pull that out. To have the second quarter go as terribly as it did. They got outscored by 18 points in the second quarter.
2: No doubt.
1: This place was going nuts, yeah, to go in the locker room and then come out and play the second half that they did. And, you know, Wimby, he was talking about, you know, the way that Castle closed that game. Obviously, huge three, huge free throws. And Wimby said, you know, something along the lines of, he's not the oldest player or even close to the oldest player on the team, but he might be the most mature. And then somebody asked Castle about that, and Castle said, you know, I'm probably second. I don't go to bed at 9 p.m. like Wimby does, or like he calls him, like Vic does.
4: Yeah.
1: But, you know, they have showed the competitive.
0: He go to bed at 9 p.m.?
1: Yes.
0: Oh, that was a joke.
1: No, he really does.
2: He really does.
4: He's obsessed with, like, getting 12
2: he
4: hours.
2: He sleeps 12 plus a night.
1: I mean, the guy does everything he possibly can.
4: I don't know about 12, but he endeavors.
2: Said to be 12
0: That's
2: plus.
0: Where the lethargicness comes in. He's going past his REM sleep. You can't do that.
4: He's obsessed with sleep.
1: Tell him about it. Or just say it on TV. He'll hear it.
0: Yeah, never mind. Do your thing, Wim. Do your thing, Wim. Sleep that 12,
2: listen,
0: kid.
2: They proved it, though. Like, they went into OKC, one of the hardest places to win. They won a game one and a game seven.
1: After
2: they came
1: blowing,
2: in here and won game three.
1: After blowing game two as well.
2: Yeah.
1: Like, there was a lot of reasons for this team to crumble,
4: right,
1: and
4: so
1: they did not.
4: In this city, there's going to be a lot of talk about the officiating. I jumped ahead of that, but Mike Brown elected to throw gas on it, on the fire. Did you feel that the officiating, I mean, the game was very physical, and there was a point where the officials started making calls.
1: You know, and some of those calls, like, you know, some of those calls were after reviews when, like, they looked at it. Like, for example, the one where Wimby knocks the ball out of bounds going for a rebound, they looked at it, and Kat's clearly grabbing his arm and pulling it down. Yeah. I don't know what you, like, what do you want?
0: Yeah,
1: there. That is a foul.
0: I was arguing with the fans too. I was like, y'all can't do this every call.
1: Yeah, there were a lot of fouls. The game got very choppy. I did not think that the foul calls were poor calls. Now, listen,
0: there was two of them that they got let go.
1: Okay,
0: when Wimby grabbed Jalen,
1: I was going to say that's the one
0: and
1: that
0: followed through.
2: The Spurs were allowed to play physically in the game, and they got away with it to a decent degree.
4: Let me ask you this. So Wembanyama has two flagrant foul points because he has the elbow.
1: Yeah. Mm-hmm.
4: Four flagrant foul points, suspension.
2: He will not get to four flagrant foul points.
1: He won't get it. But that should, like, that should have been a whistle. That certainly, okay.
2: My bad.
1: It was a foul. And then Brunson clearly, you know, said something to him or barked at him or whatever.
4: And then Victor smiled at him.
1: And he laughed.
0: But this is the part, and this is why the league has turned the way it's turned. See, I've had stuff like that happen to me. But that's when your big man that comes off the bench has a problem with that.
1: That's Mitch Robinson coming in and
0: it's,
1: you
0: like,
1: know,
0: listen,
1: putting an elbow in.
0: But when he checks in, you go right to the ref and you say, you clean it up or I clean it up. You saw him get hit in the face. That's our guy.
1: Mm-hmm.
0: You want me to hit somebody in the face? You know what I'm saying?
1: Yeah.
0: But that's what it becomes. And I don't mean to turn it into fighting or nothing like that. But I mean, your guy's got to ride for you. Like, if Jalen Brunson feels like he's alone out there, he's going to do something erratic. He's going to have something happen that's a mental lapse.
4: You remember that game in Boston when Perk came in?
0: Yeah. JR had got into it with Crowder.
2: Mm-hmm.
0: Crowder was doing a bunch of extra stuff with Bron. It got a little too far past go. Bron start actually, you know, you saw him uncomfortable trying to drive because he felt like you're trying to hurt me.
2: Yep.
0: And once it gets to that point, it's like, hey, back off.
2: And it's time to call
0: Jay
2: Dick
0: Crowder
2: Perk.
0: Says something else. Cool, Perk, get in there. Because we asked the refs, we begged the refs. Now everybody shut up, act like it's not happening. That's how we're playing. Cool, Perk comes in, hit him with a nice shot. He gets up, act like he's going to get in Perk face. Perk takes a step up to let him know, I did it on purpose. It's a statement. Get off him. After that, Bron's able to play freely.
5: There you go.
0: Refs clean it up right away. Bron shoot free throws right away.
2: Well, and again, to me, like, yes, the officiating is going to be a story because the Spurs shot a lot of free throws.
0: Yep.
2: But the Knicks had terrible offense at the start of the third quarter and the start of the fourth quarter, and they committed some dumb fouls to get in the bonus. Now, the Spurs, again, to go back to the Thunder series, I've been very amused for the better part of a month at the pearl-clutching that went on, especially during the Spurs-Thunder series, about how, oh, the Thunder, they commit all these fouls, oh, the poor Spurs. The Spurs play just like the Thunder.
6: Oh, yeah.
2: Incredibly physical. Stephon Castle, who I love watching play, is a phenomenal defender. He fouls all the time.
5: Well, and he flat ran over Brunson. I didn't think it was a flagrant, but, you know, he ran him over.
2: Yes. That's a message. And same play that Carter Bryant did to Shea in the last series.
5: Again, well, except for Brunson was facing him.
2: Well,
5: message. But after Carter Bryant did that, Wimby looks at Carter Bryant. There's the video. I'm proud of you. You know, at the end of what was it? At the end of game five, Wimby whispers to Plumlee and
2: Biombo, fouls. Yeah, I mean, look, that's like,
5: that's their style of play is as physical as anybody.
2: 100%.
5: As physical as the Thunder.
0: And as the NBA, though, first off, we as NBA fans, we asked for this.
2: Oh, no, for sure.
0: You said it was soft out here. We're not saying start calling fouls. We just saying make the adjustment.
2: Like, 100%.
0: The game has become tougher. We're not going to cry about it. Don't beg for the rest for calls. OKC plays up to touch, up to foul.
2: Yep.
0: They don't respond. You flail your head back, they still stab at the ball. No foul. They run out there, they get the ball, they lay it up. The Knicks play the same way.
2: Yep. Mm-hmm.
0: The Spurs play the same way. That's why y'all are the last team.
2: And that's, and to me, though, it's not about the fouls as much as there were some dumb fouls that the Knicks committed that got them in the bonus. Mm-hmm. But it also was just poor offense. And again, I go back to the start of that fourth quarter. Mike Brown, you cannot come back after 4 minutes of Jose Alvarado and Jordan Clarkson, which already was way too much, and have them out there at the start of that quarter. It's a disaster. He got lucky with that in game two. He got high in his own supply in this game. He went to it again, and that's where the game was lost. Start of that fourth quarter, they didn't score for almost 4 minutes because you can't have those guys playing six straight minutes in a finals game against this kind of team. Like that's just not good enough.
0: And I've never seen Deuce McBride look that uncomfortable with, like, bringing the ball up or making plays, penetrating. He seemed really uncomfortable. Like, all he wanted to do was shoot threes, and I felt like he should have recognized immediately, Jalen Brunson's in foul trouble. I need to switch my game over, become a little bit more of a distributor. He did that when he was playing in Miami. I've seen him have plenty of games where he's penetrated, made the right play, made the right reads. He's got to get back in his bag and do that, especially if Jalen Brunson is struggling.
4: All right, so we're going back to Texas. The question is, are we going back tied? Are we going back 3-1?
2: What version of Carl Towns showed up in game four?
5: No, the question is, what kind of suits you got for game four?
0: No, game four, I'm wearing my jersey. Knicks fans, I got a technical foul and a flagrant two in my pocket. You know what I'm saying? If y'all need me, y'all got me.
5: Hey, if Wimby puts his hands on Brunson like that again, they might Mike Brown might sub you in.
0: I might have to just run on the court, take a step on Marbury fine.
4: All right, well, I am intrigued.
0: I am now, too.
5: We got a series.
4: You have my attention.
0: All of a sudden, it's a series.
2: Sure is.
4: All right. Thank you to Jackson and our other producers here. Thank you to McMahon, Shump, Bontemps. Thank you for watching, listening to the Hoop Collective. We'll be talking to you soon.
5: Adios, amigos.
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1: San Antonio Spurs star Victor Wembanyama will not receive a flagrant foul for his shove to the upper body of Knicks guard Jalen Brunson in Game 3 of the NBA Finals. The Big 12 athletic directors held a spirited call on Tuesday with Commissioner Brett Yormark to air grievances from a judge's decision to allow Texas Tech quarterback Brendan Sorsby to play this season following his gambling admissions. And the Carolina Hurricanes defeated the Las Vegas Golden Knights in Game 4 of the Stanley Cup Final behind two goals from Carolina's Jordan Staal.
2: Now this best of seven is about to become a best of three. As Carolina wins the draw, they'll roll it back in. 5 seconds left here at T-Mobile Arena. Brandon Bussey, his first ever playoff start, will be a win in the Stanley Cup Final in Game 4. And we're headed back to Raleigh, tied at 2. Canes with a 5-3 win in Game number 4.
1: 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I'm Chris Burnett. It was yet another fast start in this year's Stanley Cup Final, this time Game 4, with Carolina getting one by Carter Hart just 66 seconds into the action, a theme that has been present throughout this series. The biggest question coming into Game 4 was who would be in the crease for the Hurricanes. Brandon Bussey got his first playoff start after replacing Frederik Andersen in Game 3, and Bussey went on to finish with 18 saves on 21 shots on goal. Carolina held a 3-1 lead after the first period, and Vegas did what it does best and tied it in the second period. We entered the third 3-3, and Carolina's Jordan Staal scored his second goal of the game, and that proved to be the difference. A late empty net goal wrapped this one up for the Hurricanes 5-3, and the series is now even at 2 games apiece. Brandon Bussey records 18 saves in his postseason debut, just the fourth Hurricanes goaltender to win a Stanley Cup final game. Bussey joined our own Emily Kaplan after the game.
3: Brandon, your first playoff start, and it's in the Stanley Cup final. What was your reaction when you found out?
4: Obviously excited. You know, I think this is what a lot of, you know, kids grow up, they dream about doing something like this. So honored to have the opportunity. It was a great effort by us tonight. Excited to get back to Raleigh.
3: Your first big save, Mark Stone's coming at you on a breakaway. What's going through your mind in that sequence?
4: Just stop the puck. Find ways to stop the puck, I think, kind of right after that. We got the second goal, I think. So sometimes it's not about how many saves you make, it's when you make them.
3: So you said this is what kids dream of. You're 27 years old and you made your NHL debut this year after years of grinding in the minors. Like, what do you hope people take away from your story?
4: I don't know. Maybe just never give up. Have fun with it. I'm having a blast. So as long as you're having fun, there's no need to stress about anything.
3: Okay, and a question about the game winner, your captain, Jordan Staal. He scores on his stomach. What did that look like from your vantage point?
4: Hectic, like this series has been. So, you know, he's a big-time player. He's, you know, leads us every day, plays the right way, and is rewarded.
3: All right, and we're going to have you again Thursday night in Raleigh. Do you hope you get the start?
4: Talk to Rod.
3: I will. Thank you, Brandon. Congratulations.
1: So a winner tonight. Will he be back in the net on Thursday night? We'll find out. Head coach Rob Brindamore on Bussey getting the start after the game.
5: Can you walk us through why you went with Brandon and also why Freddie didn't dress as the backup?
6: About a minute conversation with our goalie coach and said Freddie needs a little break. Okay. So we went with the other guy. And if you're going to give him a break, you need to give him a break. So to me, him dressing and going through all that and just that's not really giving him a night off. So it's just that's it.
1: So again, will he be back in the net on Thursday night? We'll find out.
6: We'll make that decision tomorrow at some point, more than likely, or maybe even the morning of the game. I don't know, but I'm not making any decisions yet.
1: So for the Golden Knights, 21 shots on goal. That ties their fewest this postseason. Head coach John Tortorella on this now being a best of three.
7: Just getting ready for the next game. Flush this. We worked hard to get back into it, and I thought we had a really good third period. Jack hits the crossbar, we hit a post, but we don't get it done. So we need to flush it, get ready for our next game. I don't think we should be looking any farther than just the next game. So we'll get on the plane tomorrow and get ready to play.
1: Teams that win game four after trailing 2-1 in a best of seven Stanley Cup final own an overall series record of 11-16. Game five on Thursday in Raleigh, 8 Eastern time. The puck will drop on ABC. SportsCenter All Night, ESPN Radio.
8: The San Antonio Spurs come to Madison Square Garden and knock off the Knicks.
9: I mean, we've been fighting adversity all year. I mean, we looked at this like nothing different. We just wanted to come here and get a win.
10: I thought we came out of the third quarter with the right approach. We got some stops and had some good execution.
1: NBA Finals Game 3. The scene was Madison Square Garden, and a scene it was. San Antonio walked into one of the best environments at the Garden in almost 30 years and quieted the crowd with a 115-111 win. So what went wrong for the Knicks? Environment too much? Bad coaching? Star players not making plays? ESPN NBA reporter Vincent Goodwill.
11: Everything around yesterday was like, oh, this is 20-something years in the making, or 50 years in the making. And what a lot of people forgot was that a basketball game had to be played. And it was real easy to get wrapped up in all of it. But I think, look, Victor Wembanyama had a great second half. Keldon Johnson played as bad as Keldon Johnson played as far as offense. He was actually really good on defense as far as getting under Karl Anthony Towns. And let's be honest, Jalen Brunson went full hero ball in the second half. And that hasn't worked in this series other than a short stretch in game one.
1: It is not, and the Spurs out-physicaled the Knicks, and the refs let them play for the most part. Victor Wembanyama was his old self from the jump. Went on to score 32 points to go with 8 rebounds and 6 assists. For New York, it can't let Wimby play free on defense. He's too big and too agile. They've got to make him work on that end of the floor. ESPN Radio's Freddie Coleman weighed in there.
12: They gave Victor Wembanyama a night off on defense. He was allowed to be that free safety hovering because anytime they had a smaller guy, Karl Anthony Towns, the ball never went over there to get to Karl Anthony Towns. You can say that's on the players, that's on the coach. It's collective, in my opinion. If you're Jalen Brunson, if you're any of the guards, and you see that kind of matchup, that's the kind of matchup that you hunt because they do that to Jalen Brunson all the time. They try to get him in those cross matches where he's going to be on a bigger player and they're going to try to bully him down in the post and try to weaken his legs. This way he doesn't have anything left to be captain clutch in the fourth quarter.
1: Well, Freddie said it best there. Wimby was playing free safety on defense at 7'5", and that's not setting your offense up for success. Jay Williams had more on GetUp.
13: The more that the Spurs are in rotation, then you have to recover, and that opens up dribble drive situations. If you noticed last night, Wimby took the player always in the bottom corner.
14: Yeah, it
13: didn't matter who that player was. Whatever player was in the corner, that was his player, and he played a free safety.
1: Again, not going to get it done like that against a high-caliber player. Speaking of a high-caliber player, New York's Jalen Brunson matched Wimby with 32 points of his own, tacked on 5 rebounds, 5 assists. Only one other player in the history of the franchise has scored 30 points twice in the finals, and that was Willis Reed back in 1970. But the efficiency is lacking for Brunson. What at times has been a strength this postseason, especially late in games, has not been there in games 2 and 3. And that's an area of focus in game 4. ESPN Radio's David Dennis Jr. sees it the same way.
15: The efficiency has not been there. He's under 40% for the series. And he looks like he just cannot get those fourth quarter points like he used to. He did it in game 1. Game 2 and game 3, they were not falling in the same way. He missed a free throw in game 2. That was, something we kind of not talking about because of what happened after that. But Brunson is struggling against this Spurs team. And last night he tried to close, could not close in the way that he usually does. They were hounding him. They gave him trouble. They did not foul him.
1: And where was Karl Anthony Towns in this one? Managed just 11 points in 38 minutes on the floor. The big man in the middle is a critical piece of the puzzle to the Knicks winning this series. He found ways to mitigate Wembanyama during the 2 games in San Antonio, but not in game 3. Alan Hahn from 880 ESPN New York joined GetUp on Tuesday with some blistering feedback for Big Cat.
16: First of all, you let Wemby off the hook because, he was kicking his butt in the first 2 games. And what did they do? They said, well, Wemby can't handle Cat, so let's get him off him. That's a win for you, Cat. Like, you just won that. You made them change their defense and say 100%. The other team's star center can't guard you, which is what Cat said walking off the floor in San Antonio after game two.
17: Right.
16: This guy's got nothing for me. And so instead of now using that to empower you into now I'm going to dominate the 6'6 guy guarding to me, he went down to the post and didn't want the ball. And there were times that offense did struggle because he didn't want the ball. And that was a problem. Engage is the exact word. He needs to be engaged in game four, no matter who the hell's guarding him.
1: It'd be tough to say it was any other way. So here we go. We've got the storylines in place as the series continues. A lot to keep an eye on. NBA Finals Game 4 coming to you live from Madison Square Garden later tonight. Tip-off set for 8:30 on ABC. 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SportsCenter rolls on. The college football world was knocked off its feet on Monday when the verdict was announced in the case between Texas Tech QB Brendan Sorsby and the NCAA. After a judge granted a preliminary injunction that will allow Sorsby to play this upcoming season for the Red Raiders, Sorsby, who admitted to wagering over $90,000 on several sports, including Indiana football, while he was a member of the team before transferring to Cincinnati and earlier this year to Texas Tech, will sit the first two games of the 2026 season. Those games are against Abilene Christian and Oregon State, two games that should be wins for Texas Tech with or without him. So how did this happen? How was the injunction granted? ESPN senior writer Dan Wetzel.
18: In this case, it was clear cut that Sorsby was a violation of that. And like you said, they mounted this defense, which is, in my opinion, dubious, but they were able to get a temporary injunction. And all you have to do with these temporary injunctions, and this is why sometimes you hear about, hey, there's a third, you know, some team just signed a 27-year-old Albanian pro basketball player. How is that legal? Well, they get a temporary injunction. They just go to a local judge and they say, we have an argument that might win. And the standard then is, okay, do I think there's enough there that you have an argument? Not that the argument is true. They aren't ruling that Sorsby's argument is correct. They're just saying he has the right to make that argument. And in the interim, he would suffer irreparable harm if he is banished. But by the time the actual case would be heard, the season will be over and they'll just drop the case. So they effectively work around it.
1: So Sorsby, the number one player in the transfer portal, set to make at least $5 million this season, possibly a first-round pick in next year's NFL draft. But what's at stake here for the NFL? Is there a chance he slips? Maybe isn't taken at all? ESPN's Adam Schefter thinks his play will actually be the determining factor.
19: If Brendan Sorsby goes out and lights it up and is the best quarterback in college football, I'm going to guess that team's not going to be all that worried about it. And if he falls off this year, the way that some of the other quarterbacks who went into last season, who were thought to be top prospects that didn't turn out to be that way in their last year of college football, if he plays that way, I think it might be another red flag for teams. So I don't mean to oversimplify it, but I do think it'll be tied to a large extent his performance this year and how effective it is or isn't. I think it'll be an issue that a team would have no problem getting over and past if the guy's playing like a first-round talent.
1: Sorsby will sit the first two and then is prepared to suit up in time for conference play. That's week three, September 18th. It'll be at home against Houston. SportsCenter All Night, ESPN Radio, back to baseball. Phillies Blue Jays, Dylan Cease making his first start on the mound for Toronto in more than 2 weeks after coming off the IL. Phillies entered the bottom of the ninth inning with a 2-1 lead before it unraveled.
20: 0-2 pitch. Bounce, and it gets away from Realmuto. Coming to the plate, Miles Straw. He'll score. Marcia to third. We're tied at two on the wild pitch. Knuckle curve got away from the Phillies, and a fly ball now can win the game for the Blue Jays.
1: Sportsnet 590, the fan, that knots it up.
20: Nobody out. The pitch to Valenzuela. Hit on a line. Down in left center field. In to score, Marshall. And the Blue Jays have walked it off. The rookie, Valenzuela's the hero. Toronto comes back in the bottom of the ninth to win it 3-2.
1: That was Valenzuela's only hit of the game and his first career walk-off hit. For Cease, it's his sixth straight start with 7-plus Ks. That's the longest of his career. The Phillies, it's their second loss in their past eight games, and the Blue Jays have now won 3 of 4 after a tough stretch that saw them go 1-4. Rangers Royals, we pick this one up in the sixth.
17: First pitch to Kags, and he drills it high in the air, deep right center field, headed for the fountains. It's a splashdown. Jack Caglione's second home run of the game. An ambush swing for a two-run shot. The Royals have a 5-2 lead in the sixth.
1: 96-5, the fan, Caglione with his second career multi-home run game. And the Royals beat the Rangers 5-3. The Royals, 5 wins in their last 6 games, just 4 wins in their prior 21. Cubs-Rockies.
21: Hunter drives this ball towards right. Suzuki looking up. See you later. Touch him all time. Hunter Goodman, his 18th home run. Rockies take advantage of that weakness in the Cubs pitching. They serve up the long balls, and the Rockies lead it 2-0.
1: 850 KOA. The Rockies go on to win this one 7-3. For the Cubs, they're an MLB worst 5-14 since May 19th. Twins, Tigers. Tigers take this one 10-4, and the Angels beat the Astros 10-1. More from the Diamond and the W when we continue. 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
1: A first for Yankee slugger Spencer Jones as he steps up to the plate. The call on Amazon Prime.
4: Cranks that in the air to center field and deep. Quad back. Looking up. There it is. Home run number one for Spencer Jones. And what a loud shot it was.
5: Oh, my laundry. That was a rocket.
0: Number four.
1: Two extra innings we go, and the Mariners capitalize at Camden Yards. 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
6: Here's the 0-1. Swung on. That is hit high, deep, right field. It is back. Warning track. Wall. It is gone! Two-run home run. Randy Arozarena in extra innings. A big fly with the Mariners.
0: Three.
1: A big fly in Kansas City pushes the Royals past the Rangers on 96.5 The Fan.
7: First pitch to Cags, and he drills it high in the air, deep right center field, headed for the Fountains. It's a splashdown. Jack Caglione's second home run of the game. An ambush swing for a two-run shot. The Royals have a 5-2 lead in the sixth.
0: Number two.
1: A debut to remember in the south side of Chicago as Braden Montgomery delivers for the White Sox. The call on ESPN 1000.
8: Chance to be a hero in his major league debut. Tying run at third, two outs. The 0-1. Montgomery hits a fly ball pretty well. Deep left. And it is gone! He's won it! No chance! Opposite way, two-run homer, Braden Montgomery coming around third. He's going to be mocked by his teammates. This team is something else.
0: Number one.
1: To the ice, a pivotal moment in Game 4 of the Stanley Cup Final sees the Canes even the series on 99.9 The Fan.
9: Vegas able to get it into the neutral zone, but Carolina right back. No giveaway. Jarvis goes in backhand and Hart with the save. Oh, Jarvis all alone now back at it from Bristol. A backhand, he scores. He scores again. Oh, my goodness. The captain is unreal. His second in the game. And the Hurricanes have got a 4-3 lead with 13:28. Oh, captain, my captain, Jordan Staal, writing a story in the Stanley Cup Final.
1: And with the win, the Hurricanes even the series now, two games apiece. Game 5 in Raleigh on Thursday night. SportsCenter All Night, ESPN Radio, Commissioner's Cup in the W. Tournament runs June 1st to 17th. Tonight, we had a trio of matchups. Dream Sky on ESPN meeting for the first time this season, and it is their first meeting since Chicago traded Angel Reese to Atlanta. And it was Reese that stole the show here. Big bucket in the second quarter.
10: Nas Hillman already with 8 points. Kicks it over to Reese. The look for three. She drives it. Angel Reese with just her second three this season. Remember, she had that big momentum shifter when they played Connecticut just a couple of games ago.
1: Again, that on ESPN. The Dream win this one, 82-75. Reese was the star. She had 17 points, 17 rebounds, and she is the first player in Dream history with back-to-back games that include 15 points and 15 rebounds. She shared her thoughts after the game on her performance and the big win.
11: Angel, where so much can be made of just the return of how you're coming with so much emotions, but how are you guys able to settle in and ultimately for your team to fight for you to get this big win?
12: Yeah, I mean, the ball was slippery early on. I turned the ball over a couple of times, but my teammates kept feeding me and getting us going. Defense leads to offense, and I think our defense tonight was really good. I think we could be a little better, but I think we played together tonight, and I'm really happy we got the win.
11: We saw the defense in the fourth quarter, something that you guys do so well throughout this entire season. What was it about how you guys were able to execute, especially down the stretch?
12: Yeah, being able to string more than one possession together, defensive stops. And we were like, let's get three stops in a row, make them call the first timeout, make them call another timeout. So I think we came together really well. Some of our shots shots weren't falling like we were used to, but I think we came together defensively and executed really well.
11: Well, you're talking about the ball being slippery, but it didn't look like it. I saw a lot of me bounds out there, Angel, and just for you to get your 57th double-double, the company that you're able to put your name in with Blake Griffin, Tim Duncan, Tina Charles, the greats, what does it feel like to continuously with each double-double to move up the ranks?
12: Yeah, I mean, it doesn't matter unless I get a win. I was able to get a lot of double-doubles my first 2 years, but it feels good when you get a win, so I'm really happy to be with the Dream. I'm really excited, and we continue to march on for this Commissioner Cup.
1: Elsewhere in the W, the Valkyries beat the Mercury 87-81. Gabby Williams becomes the first player in Valkyries history with consecutive 25-point games. And the Valkyries improved to 2-0 versus the Mercury this season after losing all four games against Phoenix last year. Wings Lynx, strong start to the year for these two. Minnesota on a 7-game win streak. Dallas has won 4 in a row going into this one, but it would be the Lynx winning at 176. Much more coming your way from the Garden. That's next. SportsCenter All Night continues. It's ESPN Radio.
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0: Coming up on SportsCenter All Night. The puck drops in Game 4 of the Stanley Cup Final.
26: Of course, Carolina's 3 goals in 39 seconds. Now they're winning offensive zone draw. Low shot out in front. Lively points. They score! Right off the hop, Logan Stankoven. Oh, my! Is he having a playoff season? series.
2: The stakes rise in the NBA Finals.
4: I don't know this for sure. I want to be clear. But my guess is that there was a discussion last night. Do we go after officiating at this moment? I suspect that the reason that they did was because they know how important that's going to be going forward in the series. Mm-hmm.
2: Fighting for position on the diamond.
5: And a 2-2 pitch to Ohtani with Freeland now at second. He swings and it's a line drive left center field, a base hit. Freeland's going to get waved around by Dino Weeble. He'll come to the plate. Throw goes into second. Ohtani slides. He's safe with an RBI double.
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10: 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The look for three. She drives it. Angel Reese with just her second three this season.
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1: 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More from Game 3 at Madison Square Garden, and we look ahead to Game 4, plus all 30 teams in action at the ballpark, and big dreams in the W set the stage for tonight's show. We take you right to the ice, though. Stanley Cup Final Game 4 on ESPN from a ruckus T-Mobile Arena in Las Vegas. An epic series so far. Game 1, Golden Knights were the first road team with a multi-goal comeback win in a Game 1 of a final, taking that one 5-4. Game 2 became the first Stanley Cup Final with back-to-back multi-goal comeback wins as Carolina took that one 4-3 in overtime. And Game 3, who could forget, Vegas's Mitch Marner records 4 points in the second period, 3 goals in just 6 minutes. The Hurricanes trailed 4-0 and rallied to tie the game, scoring 3 goals in the third period, but Vegas got the win 5-4 in double overtime. So, Game 4, Vegas leading the series 2-1. Biggest storyline tonight was who would be in the net for Carolina. It was Brandon Bussey making his first playoff start. A new game, the same story. This time it was Carolina finding the back of the net just 66 seconds into the action.
26: Of course, Carolina's 3 goals in 39 seconds. Now they're winning offensive zone draw. Low shot out in front. Lively points. They score! Right off the hop, Logan Stankoven. Oh, my! Is he having a playoff series? His 11th puts Carolina up one.
1: 99.9 the fan. Then barely 2 minutes later, Carolina again to make it 2-0. That lead wouldn't hold for long, though, as Vegas's Mark Stone scored to get the Golden Knights on the board. Still in the first period, score 2-1. Carolina looking for the insurance goal.
26: Thank you for the Rod compliment. Let's see if the Canes can cash in on both. Here's a chance against your traffic. Chuck, and they score! The captain again! It's 4 games and 4 goals for Jordan Staal! Oh, what a series is he writing! And it's 3-1, Carolina, and that is a power play goal!
1: That again from 99, the fan. So they get it and took a 3-1 lead heading into the first intermission. In the second, that theme continued. Vegas wasted no time getting one in the net. William Karlsson scored to bring it within one. Then, with just under 3 minutes remaining in the period.
6: Picked up on the right by Jarvis. His pass got tipped. The center goes Sissons. Howden, a 2-on-1. Howden pulls. He shoots. He scores! 3-3 tie in game 4. Brett Howden, his 14th playoff goal.
1: Fox Sports 98.9, and so the score, knotted at 3, held as the period came to a close, ending what was a frantic 40 minutes of hockey. In the third, still tied 3-3, it was Carolina's Jordan Staal with an incredible shot as he was falling down.
26: As Vegas able to get it into the neutral zone, but Carolina right back, no giveaway, Jarvis goes in, backhand and Hart with the save. Oh, Jarvis all alone, now back out in front for Staal, a backhand, he scores! He scores again! Oh my goodness! The captain is unreal! His second in the game! And the Hurricanes have got a 4-3 lead with 13:28. Oh, captain, my captain! Jordan Staal writing a story in the Stanley Cup Final.
1: What a call there on 99 the fan. It's always the best when you get the voice to crack. Staal becomes the fourth player, age 37 or older, with a multi-goal game in the Stanley Cup Final. Trailing 4-3 late in the game, Las Vegas pulled Hart from the net to gain the advantage, but it backfired as Carolina got one across with just seconds remaining. And so the Hurricanes win yet another instant classic in this Stanley Cup final, 5-3 to even the series 2-2. Jordan Staal became the second oldest player to score a third period game-winning goal in the Stanley Cup final. And he joined SportsCenter tonight to share his thoughts on the win and just how exhausting this series has been so far.
3: The mental side of this game and this series has been, it's been hard, and it's been back and forth. Every game has been ups and downs, and it's never pretty, and two good teams, and it's been so much fun and to be a part of. But the guys grinded mentally tough tonight, I thought, and kind of stuck with it. Obviously, tough second period, and then, you know, just stepping into that third period knowing we just got one shot and a chance to win. So we kept moving forward, and then after the big goal, I thought we did a great job of just closing it down and finding ways to keep the fuck out of our nets, and it was a big win.
1: Hurricanes head coach Ron Brind'Amour on Jordan Staal.
7: Jordan has 5 goals in the series, but what makes him such a terror defensively that makes him so difficult to match up against for opposing lines?
8: He's big and strong, and he takes every shift like it's his last, and takes a lot of pride in that, and he takes pride in being the leader of this team, and does it by example. So, you know, you surround him with, I think we're putting some good players with him that now can really kind of bring out the other side of him. Everyone knew he was a good defensive player, but he's got some real offensive abilities too. And for whatever reason now, their goals are going in, but he's always played like this.
1: The Golden Knights were outscored 9-1 in the third period of their last 3 games, and the loss tonight snaps a 4-game home playoff win streak for Las Vegas. Head coach John Tortorella post-game on the difference for his team tonight.
9: I thought we battled back, probably, and I thought a third period is probably our best period. The frustrating part for me is they don't earn their winning goal. You know, it's not so much the turnover. Carter makes a great save, but just after that, we make another mistake. We leave the front of the net. So there are a lot of good minutes in the game. It's just for free. That's a hard one for me in the third period. So we'll regroup and get ready for our next one.
1: On a high note for the series, this is the first time in Stanley Cup final history that each team has scored 3-plus goals in each of the first 4 games. So what's Game 5 got for us? We'll find out. Series heads back to Raleigh on Thursday night. The puck drops at Lenovo Center at 8 p.m. Eastern Time on ABC. Chris Burnett with you as SportsCenter All Night rolls on.
11: The road team rules in these NBA Finals. The San Antonio Spurs come to Madison Square Garden and knock off the Knicks 115-111.
12: We weathered the storm. I mean, we've been fighting adversity all year. I mean, we looked at this like nothing different. We just wanted to come here and get a win.
13: Have time's a time to really catch your breath and discuss some things that you need to improve upon or what you're seeing out there that hopefully can help each other in the second half, and that's what we did. I thought we came out of the third quarter with the right approach and got some stops and had some good execution.
1: An epic environment inside Madison Square Garden on Monday night for Game 3, the first finals game in that building in 27 years. The Spurs, desperately needing a win after falling into a 2-0 hole, came out on fire. Continued the trend of the road team winning each of the first 3 games of this series. Victor Wembanyama set the tone from the first basket, a throwdown dunk that shook the walls back in San Antonio. With Wimby, you know right away what he has that night. Just ask our Brian Windhorst earlier today on the Rich Eisen Show.
27: What we've seen in these big giant games in the conference finals and finals is you almost know within the first 2 or 3 minutes whether he's got his fastball. And I think his energy is something that at this point in his career sort of ebbs and flows. And he needs to be a high energy player, because what differentiates him isn't just his size, it's his size with the skill. And part of his skill is the mobility and his ability to go in and out and up and down the court. And I just felt in games 1 and 2, he didn't have that. And his numbers were good. His numbers were misleading. Like, if you didn't watch the games and you were just like, well, he's averaging 27-10. Why are you saying he's not playing well? I'd be like, well, because he's shooting 40% and he's got 10 turnovers in 2 games. And he just was trailing plays a lot. He wasn't leading plays. Totally, totally, totally different Victor Wembanyama. Like, by the way, we saw in like games 6 and 7 of the Western Conference Finals. He had 3 dunks in the first 5 minutes of the game. I think he only had 2 dunks in the first 2 games combined.
1: Wimby became the second youngest player with a 30-point, 5-rebound, 5-assist finals game. The only player younger, Magic Johnson. So what changed for Wimby in this one? Why was he so effective versus games 1 and 2? ESPN Radio's David Dennis Jr.
14: they were better at getting Wimby the ball in the better spots, on the pick and roll, and a lot more lobs. He was 4 for 4 in lobs, more than he's had, I think, all series combined. They were getting him, like, Stephon Castle does this thing. It's sort of Randall Cunningham, Randy Moss-esque, Culpepper, Randy Moss-esque, where if he knows that Wimby has a shorter dude on him, he's just going to throw the ball near the basket. Just somewhere near the basket, and Wimby's going to catch it. And there was a lot more of that.
1: Well, speaking of Stephon Castle, he and Wimby combined for 55 points. The first pair of teammates, 22 or younger, each with 20 points in a finals game. It wasn't just their presence that got it done for the Spurs. San Antonio brought the physicality, and it was key in getting the win. Monica McNutt on GetUp.
15: The strategy is very clear in terms of the Spurs being physical.
16: Right.
15: And so I agree with you, and I will say this. Mikal Bridges has been outstanding in this postseason run. He, in particular, last night got in foul trouble, only scored a basket. Like, it messed with his flow, and he has been important to the Knicks. I hear you. Mm-hmm. It should not be the end-all, be-all. But I do think there's a very clear and deliberate, we're going to be physical in this ballgame. I don't ever accuse anybody of goon type of behavior in the NBA because I just don't buy it. But there were some plays that you were like, come on now.
1: Hey, the Spurs have been tested before. They needed to level up in the Western Conference Finals to get past the reigning champs. They did that, and the conversation continued on Get Up with Jay Williams chiming in with his thoughts.
17: The Spurs learned going against OKC what physicality actually does, right?
15: Yeah.
17: And physicality has favored the team that hits you first. Typically has won every game that the Spurs have played.
15: I agree.
17: Even when they lost games. I'm like, oh, Wimby got hit in the mouth first by Karl-Anthony Towns. He's being punked around. Like, we have to do that. So it goes both ways.
1: And it indeed goes both ways, and New York didn't do its part to match what San Antonio brought to the floor. It needs to find that if it's going to keep this series from being tied. ESPN Radio's Freddie Coleman on New York's lack of adjustments.
18: He wants to make sure that the better whistle is going to happen for his guy, Jalen Brunson, because San Antonio said, we're going to be physical with your best player, who is below 6'2". We believe we're going to wear him down as the series goes along. Jalen Brunson, the first three rounds, was shooting 46% from the field. In the first three games of the NBA Finals, he's shooting 37% from the field.

0: I don't think it's going to alter what the officials have been able to allow. But you also have a guy over there by the name of Carl Anthony Towns who has a history of getting in foul trouble. The last thing you want is these officials calling ticky-tack fouls, and then your big man gets in foul trouble and he's not available to you and he has to sit most of the game.
1: So we've got a pivotal game four coming up later tonight back in the Garden. Knicks lead this one 2-1. Tip-off set for 8:30 on ABC. The NBA playoffs are on ESPN Radio. Catch postseason action on ESPN Radio and the ESPN app presented by Gusto. SportsCenter All Night rolls on to the Diamond. Dodgers Pirates. Paul Skeens entered this one on the mound with a 4.95 ERA over his last four starts. That's his worst four-start span within a season in his career. Eric Lauer on the mound for L.A., making just his second start for the Dodgers since joining less than a month ago. What started as an old-fashioned pitcher's duel only lasted for so long. Pirates grabbed an early 2-0 lead in the first with back-to-back home runs. The Dodgers got one back in the second and worked to tie it with another in the sixth. Skeens exited in the sixth for Pittsburgh, surrendering just two runs on six hits, snapping that four-game streak without a quality start. But then enter L.A. in the seventh, and the duel was off. Shohei Ohtani at the plate.
2: And a 2-2 pitch to Ohtani with Freeland now at second. He swings and it's a line drive left center field, a base hit. Freeland's going to get waved around by Dino Weeble. He'll come to the plate. Throw goes into second. Ohtani slides. He's safe with an RBI double. And the Dodgers lead it 4-2.
3: Well, that's the way you play baseball right there.
1: AM 570 LA Sports. That to make it 4-2. Same inning.
2: Ohtani leads at second, the stretch in the 2-1, and Andy swings, hits a drive to left field and deep. This ball heading back to the wall, gone, a home run. Andy Páez, his 15th home run of the season, drives in two. It is 6-2 Dodgers. Páez with a blast into the bleachers and left.
1: Still in the seventh, Freddie Freeman at the plate with a milestone.
2: And Freddie Freeman swings. There it is. Hit number 2,500. It's a base hit to center. Freeland comes in to score. Ohtani goes first to third. So Freddie Freeman with a milestone hit. 2,500 career hits for Freddie Freeman.
1: And he's just the 102nd player to reach 2,500 hits. He is baseball's active leader. Pittsburgh managed to grab one more in the ninth, but this was all L.A. Dodgers win it 12-3. And Freeman after the game on that 2,500.
4: It does mean a lot. And then obviously when your manager and your teammates appreciate what you've done over the course of your career, it does mean a lot. There's always another goal to get to, but to step back and realize, you know, how long you have to play, the consistency over the course of that, to play at a high level for many, many years to get there, it does mean a lot. I just try to play this game the right way, the best of my abilities every single day. And, to reach some of these cool milestones as you get later in your career, it definitely means something.
1: These two back at it later tonight for game two of this three-game series. Yankees Guardians, New York sent Garrett Cole to the hill, his fourth start since returning from Tommy John surgery. Guardians countered with Slade Ciccone, who quieted the Yankees' bats himself just last week. Spencer Jones at the plate for New York in the top of the second.
5: Cranks that in the air to center field and deep. Quad back, looking up, there it is! Home run number one for Spencer Jones! And what a loud shot it was!
6: Oh my laundry! That was a rocket!
1: Amazon Prime as we head to the top of the eighth, still tied 2-2.
5: 3-2 on Jazz. And Jazz drives that in the air, deep down the right field line. That is gone! Jazz Chisholm Jr. once again with Aaron Judge's lumber gives the Yankees the lead.
1: That's his first go-ahead home run in the eighth inning or later as a member of the Yankees. The solo shot proved to be the difference in this one. New York takes it 3-2. We've got a lot more from the Diamond Tuesday night. We take you there when we come back. SportsCenter All Night will continue. It's ESPN Radio.
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1: 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Chris Burnett with you here on SportsCenter All Night. We continue that lap around the ballpark. Braves, White Sox, Atlanta still in the driver's seat in the league. Best record in baseball. Chicago played well at home this season, just 1.5 back in the AL Central. Could it continue, though? We entered the ninth tied 4-4 in this one. The Braves moved one across to take a 5-4 lead, then in the bottom of the ninth.
2: Chance to be a hero in his Major League debut. Tying run at third, two outs. The 0-1. Montgomery hits a fly ball pretty well. Deep left, and it is gone! He's won it! No! Chance. An opposite way. Two-run homer. Brayden Montgomery coming around third. He's going to be mocked by his teammates. This team is something else.
1: ESPN 1000. White Sox win it 6-5 in extras. Brayden Montgomery with the oppo home run. Tallied 3 RBI as well in his MLB debut. He's just the fifth player in league history to hit a walk-off home run in their league debut. Montgomery had this to say after the game.
3: I had no clue. I hit it, and I thought that it would at least get over his head, and so I was excited that at least we didn't lose. That left me speechless.
4: What do you do for an encore now? How do you follow it up with game?
3: That's a great question. I guess from here on out, it's all downhill. I'm at the highest of the highs, so we'll see.
1: I don't know about all downhill, but the White Sox are 8-4 in their past 12 games, and they've won 6 straight home games now. For the White Sox, it's also their 30th multi-home run game this season. That's the most in baseball. The Braves, it's just their third loss in their past 11 games. Cardinals-Mets, Cardinals riding a 4-game win streak, struggled recently at Citi Field, though. Mets playing better there, but still dead last in the NL East. Tough night for the home team, though. Cards held a 4-0 lead as we catch this one in the fifth.
5: From the stretch, Peralta's pitch. Burleson gets into this one. He sends it deep to left field. Back to the track, the wall. It's a goner. A home run for Alec Burleson, his 9th of the year. And the Cardinals have a 6-0 lead in the fifth inning here at Citi Field in New York.
1: Cardinals Radio Network, that 2-run shot followed by one more for fun, and St. Louis blanked the Mets 7-0. The win is tied for the largest of the season for the Cardinals and their fifth straight. It's the longest active win streak in baseball. Dustin May's first scoreless outing with less than 5 hits allowed in more than 3 years, and the Mets snapped a 5-game home win streak versus the Cardinals. It was the longest since Citi Field opened in 2009. Red Sox, Rays in Tampa, top of the AL East, facing the bottom of the AL East, and we'll head to the bottom of the sixth in this one.
6: 0-1 with two aboard. Swing and a line drive, looping into left center, falling quickly, a drop space hit. Williamson hits third, he's coming home. The throw by Rafaela, not in time. Another two-out run for the Rays. All 4 of the runs for Tampa Bay were 2 down. Richie Palacios delivers, and the Rays up 4-1 in the sixth.
1: 620 WDAE, that to make it 4-1, and that was all that was needed for the Rays. Red Sox got a couple back, but Tampa Bay wins it 4-3 for the Rays. They're the first AL East team ever to start the season 11-0 in home division games. Yandy Diaz, 1-for-3. He reached base safely now in 23 consecutive games, the longest active streak in Major League Baseball and the longest by a Rays player this season. The Red Sox now with 3 straight losses, all versus division opponents. Diamondbacks, Marlins, Arizona trying to rack up some wins to keep pace with the Dodgers in the NL West, hoping to do that against the sub-500 Marlins in Miami. This one was back and forth in every frame. Arizona scored 3 in the top of the eighth to tie it 6-6. Then in the bottom of the inning, Miami's Otto Lopez up the bat.
7: 2-0. That one, a line shot that is up the gut and through for a base hit. Mack around third. Center fielder Waltzman comes up firing, and it's cut off. The league's leading hitter delivers again, his 3rd hit of the night, and Otto Lopez drills an RBI single up the gut. It's 7-6 in the bottom of the eighth.
1: 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Mariners, Orioles. Seattle wins it 6-5. It's back to Las Vegas for more from Game 4. It's ESPN Radio.
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1: San Antonio Spurs star Victor Wembanyama will not receive a flagrant foul for his shove to the upper body of Knicks guard Jalen Brunson in Game 3 of the NBA Finals. The Big 12 athletic directors held a spirited call on Tuesday with Commissioner Brett Yormark to air grievances from a judge's decision to allow Texas Tech quarterback Brendan Sorsby to play this season following his gambling admissions. And the Carolina Hurricanes defeated the Las Vegas Golden Knights in Game 4 of the Stanley Cup Final behind two goals from Carolina's Jordan Staal.
2: Now this best of seven is about to become a best of three. As Carolina wins the draw, they'll roll it back in. 5 seconds left here at T-Mobile Arena. Brandon Bussey, his first ever playoff start, will be a win in the Stanley Cup Final in Game 4. And we're headed back to Raleigh, tied at 2. Canes with a 5-3 win in game number 4.
1: 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I'm Chris Burnett. It was yet another fast start in this year's Stanley Cup Final, this time Game 4, with Carolina getting one by Carter Hart just 66 seconds into the action, a theme that has been present throughout this series. The biggest question coming into Game 4 was who would be in the crease for the Hurricanes. Brandon Bussey got his first playoff start after replacing Frederik Andersen in Game 3, and Bussey went on to finish with 18 saves on 21 shots on goal. Carolina held a 3-1 lead after the first period, and Vegas did what it does best and tied it in the second period. We entered the third 3-3, and Carolina's Jordan Staal scored his second goal of the game, and that proved to be the difference. A late empty net goal wrapped this one up for the Hurricanes 5-3, and the series is now even at 2 games apiece. Brandon Bussey records 18 saves in his postseason debut, just the 4th Hurricanes goaltender to win a Stanley Cup final game. Bussey joined our own Emily Kaplan after the game.
3: Brandon, your first playoff start, and it's at the Stanley Cup final. What was your reaction when you found out?
4: Obviously excited. You know, I think this is what a lot of, you know, kids grow up, they dream about doing something like this. So honored to have the opportunity. It was a great effort by us tonight. Excited to get back to Raleigh.
3: Your first big save, Mark Stone coming at you on a breakaway. What's going through your mind in that sequence?
4: Just stop the puck. Find ways to stop the puck, I think, kind of right after that. We got the second goal, I think. So sometimes it's not about how many saves you make, it's when you make them.
3: So you said this is what kids dream of. You're 27 years old and you made your NHL debut this year after years of grinding in the minors. Like, what do you hope people take away from your story?
4: I don't know. Maybe just never give up. Have fun with it. I'm having a blast. So as long as you're having fun, there's no need to stress about anything.
3: Okay, and a question about the game winner, your captain, Jordan Staal. He scores on his stomach. What did that look like from your vantage point?
4: Hectic, like this series has been. So, you know, he's a big-time player. He's, you know, leads us every day, plays the right way, and is rewarded.
3: All right, and we're going to have you again Thursday night in Raleigh. Do you hope you get the start?
4: Talk to Rod.
3: I will. Thank you, Brandon. Congratulations.
1: So a winner tonight. Will he be back in the net on Thursday night? We'll find out. Head coach Rob Brindamore on Bussey getting the start after the game.
5: Can you walk us through why you went with Brandon and also why Freddie didn't dress as the backup?
6: It's about a minute conversation with our goalie coach and said Freddie needs a little break. Okay. So we went with the other guy. And if you're going to give him a break, you need to give him a break. So to me, him dressing and going through all that and just that's not really giving him a night off. So it's just that's it.
1: So again, will he be back in the net on Thursday night? We'll find out.
6: We'll make that decision tomorrow at some point, more than likely, or maybe even the morning of the game. I don't know, but I'm not making any decisions yet.
1: So for the Golden Knights, 21 shots on goal. That ties their fewest this postseason. Head coach John Tortorella on this now being a best of three.
7: Just getting ready for the next game. Flush this. We worked hard to get back into it, and I thought we had a really good third period. Jack hits the crossbar, and we hit a post, but we don't get it done. So we need to flush it, get ready for our next game. I don't think we should be looking any farther than just the next game. So we'll get on the plane tomorrow and get ready to play.
1: Teams that win game four after trailing 2-1 in a best of seven Stanley Cup final own an overall series record of 11-16. Game five on Thursday in Raleigh, 8 Eastern time, the puck will drop on ABC. SportsCenter All Night, ESPN Radio.
8: The San Antonio Spurs come to Madison Square Garden and knock off the Knicks.
9: I mean, we've been fighting adversity all year. I mean, we looked at this like nothing different. We just wanted to come here and get a win.
10: I thought we came out of the third quarter with the right approach. We got some stops and had some good execution.
1: NBA Finals Game 3. The scene was Madison Square Garden, and a scene it was. San Antonio walked into one of the best environments at the Garden in almost 30 years and quieted the crowd with a 115-111 win. So what went wrong for the Knicks? Environment too much? Bad coaching? Star players not making plays? ESPN NBA reporter Vincent Goodwill.
11: Everything around yesterday was like, oh, this is 20-something years in the making, or 50 years in the making. And what a lot of people forgot was that a basketball game had to be played. And it was real easy to get wrapped up in all of it. But I think, look, Victor Wembanyama had a great second half. Keldon Johnson played as bad as Keldon Johnson played as far as offense. He was actually really good on defense as far as getting under Karl Anthony Towns. And let's be honest, Jalen Brunson went full hero ball in the second half. And that hasn't worked in this series other than a short stretch in game one.
1: It is not, and the Spurs out-physicaled the Knicks, and the refs let them play for the most part. Victor Wembanyama was his old self from the jump. Went on to score 32 points to go with 8 rebounds and 6 assists. For New York, it can't let Wimby play free on defense. He's too big and too agile. They've got to make him work on that end of the floor. ESPN Radio's Freddie Coleman weighed in there.
12: They gave Victor Wembanyama a night off on defense. He was allowed to be that free safety hovering because anytime they had a smaller guy, Karl Anthony Towns, the ball never went over there to get to Karl Anthony Towns. You can say that's on the players, that's on the coach. It's collective, in my opinion. If you're Jalen Brunson, if you're any of the guards and you see that kind of matchup, that's the kind of matchup that you hunt because they do that to Jalen Brunson all the time. They try to get him in those cross matches where he's going to be on a bigger player and they're going to try to bully him down in the post and try to weaken his legs. This way he doesn't have anything left to be Captain Clutch in the fourth quarter.
1: Well, Freddie said it best there. Wimby was playing free safety on defense at 7'5", and that's not setting your offense up for success. Jay Williams had more on GetUp.
13: The more that the Spurs are in rotation, then you have to recover, and that opens up dribble drive situations. If you notice last night, Wimby took the player always in the bottom corner.
14: Yeah, he did.
13: It didn't matter who that player was. Whatever player was in the corner, that was his player, and he played a free safety.
1: Again, not going to get it done like that against a high-caliber player. Speaking of a high-caliber player, New York's Jalen Brunson matched Wimby with 32 points of his own, tacked on 5 rebounds, 5 assists. Only one other player in the history of the franchise has scored 30 points twice in the finals, and that was Willis Reed back in 1970. But the efficiency is lacking for Brunson. What at times has been a strength this postseason, especially late in games, has not been there in games 2 and 3. And that's an area of focus in game 4. ESPN Radio's David Dennis Jr. sees it the same way.
15: The efficiency has not been there. He's under 40% for the series. And he looks like he just cannot get those fourth quarter points like he used to. He did it in game 1. Game 2 and game 3, they were not falling in the same way. He missed a free throw in game 2. That was, something we kind of not talking about because of what happened after that. But Brunson is struggling against this Spurs team. And last night he tried to close, could not close in the way that he usually does. They were hounding him. They gave him trouble. They did not foul him.
1: And where was Karl Anthony Towns in this one? Managed just 11 points and 38 minutes on the floor. The big man in the middle is a critical piece of the puzzle to the Knicks winning this series. He found ways to mitigate Wembanyama during the 2 games in San Antonio, but not in game 3. Alan Hahn from 880 ESPN New York joined GetUp on Tuesday with some blistering feedback for Big Cat.
16: First of all, you let Wemby off the hook because, he was kicking his butt in the first 2 games. And what did they do? They said, well, Wemby can't handle Cat. so let's get him off him. That's a win for you, Kat. Like, you just won that. You made them change their defense and say 100%. The other team's star center can't guard you, which is what Kat said walking off the floor in San Antonio after game two.
14: Right.
16: This guy's got nothing for me. And so instead of now using that to empower you into now I'm going to dominate the 6'6 guy guarding me, he went down to the post and didn't want the ball. And there were times that offense did struggle because he didn't want the ball. And that was a problem. Engage is the exact word. He needs to be engaged in game four, no matter who the hell's guarding him.
1: It'd be tough to say it was any other way. So here we go. We've got the storylines in place as the series continues. A lot to keep an eye on. NBA Finals Game 4 coming to you live from Madison Square Garden later tonight. Tip-off set for 8:30 on ABC. 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SportsCenter rolls on. The college football world was knocked off its feet on Monday when the verdict was announced in the case between Texas Tech QB Brennan Sorsby and the NCAA. After a judge granted a preliminary injunction that will allow Sorsby to play this upcoming season for the Red Raiders, Sorsby, who admitted to wagering over $90,000 on several sports, including Indiana football, while he was a member of the team before transferring to Cincinnati and earlier this year to Texas Tech, will sit the first two games of the 2026 season. Those games are against Abilene Christian and Oregon State, two games that should be wins for Texas Tech with or without him. So how did this happen? How was the injunction granted? ESPN senior writer Dan Wetzel.
17: In this case, it was clear cut that Sorsby was a violation of that. And like you said, they mounted this defense, which is, in my opinion, dubious, but they were able to get a temporary injunction. And all you have to do with these temporary injunctions, and this is why sometimes you hear about, hey, there's a third, you know, some team just signed a 27-year-old Albanian pro basketball player. How is that legal? Well, they get in a temporary injunction. They just go to a local judge and they say, we have an argument that might win. And the standard then is, okay, do I think there's enough there that you have an argument? Not that the argument is true. They aren't ruling that Sorsby's argument is correct. They're just saying he has the right to make that argument. And in the interim, he would suffer irreparable harm if he is banished. But by the time the actual case would be heard, the season will be over and they'll just drop the case. So they effectively work around it.
1: So Sorsby, the number one player in the transfer portal, set to make at least $5 million this season, possibly a first round pick in next year's NFL draft. But what's at stake here for the NFL? Is there a chance he slips? Maybe isn't taken at all? ESPN's Adam Schefter thinks his play will actually be the determining factor.
18: If Brendan Sorsby goes out and lights it up and is the best quarterback in college football, I'm going to guess that team's not going to be all that worried about it. And if he falls off this year, the way that some of the other quarterbacks who went into last season, who were thought to be top prospects that didn't turn out to be that way in their last year of college football, if he plays that way, I think it might be another red flag for teams. So I don't mean to oversimplify it, but I do think it'll be tied to a large extent his performance this year and how effective it is or isn't. I think it'll be an issue that a team would have no problem getting over and past if the guy's playing like a first-round talent.
1: Sorsby will sit the first two and then is prepared to suit up in time for conference play. That's week three, September 18th. It'll be at home against Houston. SportsCenter All Night, ESPN Radio, back to baseball. Phillies Blue Jays, Dylan Cease making his first start on the mound for Toronto in more than 2 weeks after coming off the IL. Phillies entered the bottom of the ninth inning with a 2-1 lead before it unraveled.
19: 0-2 pitch. Bounce, and it gets away from Real Muto. Coming to the plate, Miles Straw. He'll score. Marcia to third. We're tied at two on the wild pitch. Knuckle curve got away from the Phillies, and a fly ball now can win the game for the Blue Jays.
1: Sportsnet 590, the fan. That knots it up.
19: Nobody out. The pitch to Valenzuela. Hit on a line. Down in left center field. In to score, Marcia. And the Blue Jays have walked it off. The rookie, Valenzuela's the hero. Toronto comes back in the bottom of the ninth to win it 3-2.
1: That was Valenzuela's only hit of the game and his first career walk-off hit. For Cease, it's his sixth straight start with 7+ Ks. That's the longest of his career. The Phillies, it's their second loss in their past eight games, and the Blue Jays have now won 3 of 4 after a tough stretch that saw them go 1 and 4. Rangers-Royals, we pick this one up in the sixth.
14: First pitch to Kags, and he drills it high in the air, deep right center field, headed for the fountains. It's a splashdown. Jack Caglione's second home run of the game. An ambush swing for a two-run shot. The Royals have a 5-2 lead in the sixth.
1: 96-5, the fan, Caglione with his second career multi-home run game. And the Royals beat the Rangers 5-3. The Royals 5 wins in their last 6 games, just 4 wins in their prior 21. Cubs-Rockies.
20: Hunter drives this ball towards right. Suzuki looking up. See you later. Touch him all time. Hunter Goodman, his 18th home run. Rockies take advantage of that weakness in the Cubs' pitching. They serve up the long balls, and the Rockies lead it 2-0.
1: 850 KOA, the Rockies go on to win this one 7-3. For the Cubs, they're an MLB worst 5-14 since May 19th. Twins-Tigers, Tigers take this one 10-4, and the Angels beat the Astros 10-1. More from the Diamond and the W when we continue. 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
1: A first for Yankee slugger Spencer Jones as he steps up to the plate. The call on Amazon Prime.
4: Cranks that in the air to center field and deep. Quad back, looking up. There it is. Home run number one for Spencer Jones. And what a loud shot it was.
5: Oh, my laundry. That was a rocket.
0: Number four.
1: Two extra innings we go, and the Mariners capitalize at Camden Yards. 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
6: Here's the 0-1. Swung on. That is hit high, deep, right field. It is back. Warning track. Wall. It is gone! Two-run home run. Randy Arozarena in extra innings. A big fly with the Mariners.
0: Three.
1: A big fly in Kansas City pushes the Royals past the Rangers on 96.5 The Fan.
7: First pitch to Cags, and he drills it high in the air, deep right center field, headed for the Fountains. It's a splashdown. Jack Caglione's second home run of the game. An ambush swing for a two-run shot. The Royals have a 5-2 lead in the sixth.
0: Two.
1: A debut to remember in the south side of Chicago as Braden Montgomery delivers for the White Sox. The call on ESPN 1000.
8: Chance to be a hero in his major league debut. Tying run at third, two outs. The 0-1. Montgomery hits a fly ball pretty well. Deep left. And it is gone! He's won it! No chance! An opposite way! Two-run home.
1: To the ice, a pivotal moment in Game 4 of the Stanley Cup Finals sees the Canes even the series on 99.9 The Fan.
9: Vegas able to get it into the neutral zone, but Carolina right back. No giveaway. Jarvis goes in backhand and Hart with the save. Oh, Jarvis all alone now back out in front for Stoll. A backhand, he scores. He scores again. Oh, my goodness. The captain is unreal. His second in the game. And the Hurricanes have got a 4-3 lead with 13:28. Oh, captain, my captain, Jordan Stoll, writing a story in the Stanley Cup final.
1: And with the win, the Hurricanes even the series now, two games apiece. Game 5 in Raleigh on Thursday night. SportsCenter All Night, ESPN Radio, Commissioner's Cup in the W. Tournament runs June 1st to 17th. Tonight, we had a trio of matchups. Dream Sky on ESPN meeting for the first time this season, and it is their first meeting since Chicago traded Angel Reese to Atlanta. And it was Reese that stole the show here. Big bucket in the second quarter.
10: Nyasilman already with 8 points. Kicks it over to Reese. The look for three. She drives it. Angel Reese with just her second three this season. Remember, she had that big momentum shifter when they played Connecticut just a couple of games ago.
1: Again, that on ESPN. The Dream win this one, 82-75. Reese was the star. She had 17 points, 17 rebounds, and she is the first player in Dream history with back-to-back games that include 15 points and 15 rebounds. She shared her thoughts after the game on her performance and the big win.
11: Angel, where so much can be made of just the return of how you're coming with so much emotions, but how are you guys able to settle in and ultimately for your team to fight for you to get this big win?
12: Yeah, I mean, the ball was slippery early on. I turned the ball over a couple of times, but my teammates kept feeding me and getting us going. Defense leads to offense, and I think our defense tonight was really good. I think we could be a little better, but I think we played together tonight, and I'm really happy we got the win.
11: We saw the defense in the fourth quarter, something that you guys do so well throughout this entire season. What was it about how you guys were able to execute, especially down the stretch?
12: Yeah, being able to string more than one possession together, defensive stops. And we were like, let's get three stops in a row, make them call the first timeout, make them call another timeout. So I think we came together really well. Some of our shots shots weren't falling like we were used to, but I think we came together defensively and executed really well.
11: Well, you're talking about the ball being slippery, but it didn't look like it. I saw a lot of me bounds out there, Angel, and just for you to get your 57th double-double, the company that you're able to put your name in with Blake Griffin, Tim Duncan, Tina Charles, the greats, what does it feel like to continuously with each double-double to move up the ranks?
12: Yeah, I mean, it doesn't matter unless I get a win. I was able to get a lot of double-doubles my first 2 years, but it feels good when you get a win, so I'm really happy to be with the Dream. I'm really excited, and we continue to march on for this Commissioner Cup.
1: The Dream improved to 4-3 when trailing entering the fourth quarter this season, the most wins in the WNBA, and the Chicago Sky fall to 1-7 over their last eight games, the worst record in the league over that span. The Valkyries defeated the Mercury 87-81. Gabby Williams becomes the first player in Valkyries history with consecutive 25-point games. And the Minnesota Lynx defeated the Dallas Wings 176. The Lynx extend their WNBA season-high win streak to eight games. Thanks for staying up all night with us. Coming up next is Unsportsmanlike with Evan Canty and Michelle. 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
1: Brandon Bussey, his first ever playoff start, will be a win in the Stanley Cup Final in Game 4
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5: Every game has been ups and downs, and it's never pretty, and it's been so much fun to be a part of, but the guys grinded mentally tough tonight, I thought, and it was a big win.

0: 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Jordan Staal, 37 years old, 2 goals, one of which at 3-3 in the third period, falling to the ground, backhanded, swoops it up into the net as he's on the ground, basically. An unbelievable, what ended up being a game winner. There was an empty netter after that. And the story of the game before that, Brandon Bussey, the 27-year-old first-year goalie, gets his first playoff start after years in the minors for the Carolina Hurricanes, and does a good enough job. 18 of 21 shots on goal saved, and now we have a 2-2 series in the Stanley Cup Finals. Along with Michelle Smallman, Chris Canty, Evan Cohen. Good morning, everybody. How are we doing?
1: Doing pretty good. I mean, listen, Bussey didn't leave in any soft goals last night, and that's probably the most important thing in terms of him doing his job. But this series is ultimately coming down to the star player from the Carolina Hurricanes outplaying the star player for the Golden Knights. I mean, Jordan Staal is winning the matchup between he and Jack Eichel. I mean, Jordan Staal, 5 goals, 1 assist this series. Eichel, 0 goals, 2 assists this series. So it's going to be hard for Vegas to overcome that. And then, oh, by the way, special teams for Vegas has been a bugaboo. They're 1 of 12 on the power play this series. That's not championship hockey. So ultimately what it's going to come down to is Jack Eichel being able to step up, and then the Vegas Knights being more connected when it comes to their special teams. When they've got the advantage, they've got to find a way to be able to score. So I thought that was front and center in what we saw last night in Vegas.
2: But can we go over to Bussey for a second? Imagine getting that call. Hey, no pressure. We're tapping in. I mean, this is what you dream of. This is the moment that you wait for. But still, imagine that you get that call, first NHL playoff start, and it's in the Stanley Cup final when your team's at a deficit.
1: Yeah.
2: Like, you have to have an incredible amount of poise and moxie to be able to slide into that position.
0: And there's no safety net because they didn't even dress Anderson, who was their goalie prior to that. He got, you know, he lets up the 4 goals right off the bat. They come back in game number 3 and end up losing in overtime, double overtime, 5-4. But he doesn't even dress last night. This is, you know, Rod Brind'Amour, head coach of the Hurricanes, after the game, said we wanted to give him a rest. You know, normally in other sports, a lot of times, if a guy is getting a rest, or you want to have him off the bench or whatever it is, you don't make him inactive. But I guess, you know what? Commitment to what they wanted, which is, however you want to look at it, either benching their starting goalie, resting their starting goalie, whatever it is, I promise you, you cannot play someone that is not dressed unless you get a judge in Texas to give you an injunction over it. But the point that I'm making is they committed to the game plan, which is he can't play in this game and we need to give him a night off. Well, you know, you can say that and then, you know what, let up a couple of goals early. Get in there. You know, give us a spark. No, he did not dress for a Stanley Cup final game. And Bussey, 27 years old, getting his first playoff start in the Stanley Cup Finals, just a remarkable performance. Again, remarkable story, I guess, more than remarkable performance, because he still let up 3 goals. But the reality is they won the game. And now the question is, what do you do for game 5 coming back home?
1: Well, here's the other thing. They took a lot of pressure off of Bussey because they scored early, right? I mean, you're talking about them having 2 goals in less than 4 minutes of ice time.
0: Which is amazing, because that's been the whole story of this series. It's like the burst of goals is remarkable in this series.
1: Yeah, well, I thought Carolina did a good job of being able to create traffic in front of the net, right? And a lot of their early goals came off of rebounds. And Vegas, for whatever reason, was allowing a lot of shots through the point. They've got to stop that. They've got to shut that down so it make it a little bit easier on Carter Hart to track the puck. And they didn't do that last night. And Carolina took full advantage of it, especially early on in the first period.
0: We have an amazing run of huge games on ESPN and ABC. Last night, of course, was that game on ABC where you saw the Carolina Hurricanes tie up the series with the Golden Knights at 2 games apiece. Game 5 coming your way in Carolina. 99.9 The Fan in Raleigh. You're going to be hyped up for that one, as obviously the home of the Canes.
1: Raleighwood, let's go.
0: This will be a game on Thursday night, 8 p.m. Eastern on ABC. tonight, 8:30 p.m. Eastern on ABC. And, of course, beginning at 7:30 p.m. Eastern here, the pregame on ESPN Radio, all of the finals games presented by Gusto. We will have the Knicks and we will have the Spurs with San Antonio down to New York 2-1, game at Madison Square Garden. And there was some news yesterday because the NBA did say that Victor Wembanyama should have been called for a foul when he took Jalen Brunson and kind of threw him to the ground during the course of the game. Not a flagrant foul, but a foul. Monty McCutcheon, NBA Senior Vice President of Referee Development and Training, was on NBA Today with Malik Andrews and company, 3 p.m. Eastern on ESPN yesterday, and had this to say about that miss of the Wemby foul.
3: We can all agree that a foul was missed on that play.
4: Right.
3: We have a big part of our job is to on-ball, off-ball exchanges between referees. Mm-hmm. We did a poor job of that here where we got two people on-ball and we don't see the screening action.
4: Yeah.
3: Lots of fighting over screens throughout the game. And if we break down in our fundamentals, in even the smallest amounts, we have the opportunity to miss a clear foul as we missed here.
0: You know, I was wondering about something before we get to the aftermath of this. Is Wemby so big that referees actually can't see some of the fouls? Because I was thinking about, you know, if you think about the three... No, seriously.
2: That one was pretty blatant.
1: When a 7'4 man is slapping somebody upside the head, it's hard to miss.
0: Who has hairspray on the desk? I just...
2: Oh.
0: What are you doing?
1: Never know when you're going to need it.
0: I just looked over.
2: It's for you.
1: I mean, you of all people should embrace that. Right?
0: Yeah, no,
2: he's a gel guy.
1: Yeah, he's a gel guy?
0: If you actually think about it logically, there's three different referees, and they're each, their sight line is different parts of the game. Not everyone's watching the one thing. If you actually watch the replay, it's understandable how it would be blocked. I'm not making an excuse for why they would miss it, but Castle and Wemby are actually blocking the referee behind's view of Brunson. And if another referee is watching something else, I just wonder if he's so enormous that maybe at times sight lines for referees are blocked. That's separate than them missing that. They should not have missed that. He should have been called for a foul. There's an argument, obviously, he should have been called for a flagrant foul in that. I just am wondering whether or not it is harder for referees to actually ref Wemby games. You know, Jeff Van Gundy said this famously, and he got fined a ton of money, that Yao Ming was impossible for the referees to officiate, and the Rockets back in the day when he was the coach would get screwed over as a result of that. The aftermath is what we get excited about, right? Because there could be drama, there could be stuff that happens tonight, and Jose Alvarado, Knicks' backup point guard, had this to say as a warning to one Victor Wembanyama.
5: Some of those plays, I don't think they're basketball plays, you know. But like I said, you just those type of games and atmosphere, you miss calls, you know stuff like that. So you know they can't call everything. But like I said, we'd be all right. That's something that you know they got to look at. But he got away with one, so. That'd be the last one.
0: He got away with one. That'll be the last one. What did you think about what Monty said into what, obviously, Monty McCutcheon said into what Alvarado said?
1: I thought what Monty McCutcheon said was very on point. Like listen, to gauge the severity of it, whether it rises to the level of a flagrant foul or a technical foul, you know, there's a difference, there's a distinction between a punch versus a push. And I thought that what Wemby did on Monday night was more of the latter. So I think that, you know, assessing it and saying that a foul should have been called, that's the right read on the situation. Now,
4: agreed.
1: As far as Alvarado's comments, that's exactly what you're supposed to say. You got to have your teammates back. But as Wendy always says, it's actions over words. I want to see that play out on the court tonight because it's clear that Wemby has no issue being the villain, you know, having some plays that are borderline dirty. Mm-hmm. It's up to the Knicks to deter that behavior. It's up to them to respond. If they allow Wemby to continue to do it, then guess what? He's going to keep doing it. Mm-hmm. And nothing about that behavior from him is going to change until the Knicks force it to. And so that's what I want to see from the New York Knicks. I want to see a lot more grit. I want to see a lot more toughness. I want to see the goons come out in Game 4 for the New York Knicks. Like they played beautiful basketball, and nobody will take that away from them. But in order to win a championship, you got to get grimy. And tonight is a get grimy game for New York.
2: It's a grimy game for sure, but can it be calculated grime? Because knowing now that...
1: Calculated grime? Never heard that term before. Calculated grime.
2: Wait, that sounds like an album.
1: Yeah.
2: Calculated grime, dropping August 11th. But the reason I say that is because the officiating is now firmly in the spotlight. And you know that the officials are going to be looking for every little thing. You want to make a statement, but you don't want to cross that line. You don't want to put yourself at a deficit or start receiving calls on your end or take it a little too far for one. A message needs to be sent for sure. This is not only a player on your team that a foul was obviously missed on, but it's the star of your team. You can't let that happen if you're the Knicks, but make sure that you're not putting yourself in a bad position.
0: I think tonight's the kind of game where I hope, if you're a Spurs fan, that Wemby called his big brothers before the game. I think you need to call Duncan and Robinson before this game.
2: Knowing what's coming?
0: I think it's like, what should I expect? Because they're going to try to beat the crap out of me. You've been through everything, Tim Duncan. You've been through everything, David Robinson. Just give me a couple of pieces of advice.
2: Are they there to catch him when he falls?
0: Yeah. So, like, they're going to literally try to make me fall tonight. What do I need to expect? How do I need to approach this? And so I think that there's that part of it. I also think, in a weird way, this sets up for the Knicks to do what they have to do to beat up Wemby. But I think of the two parties, I think the Knicks are way more likely to get called for flagrant fouls tonight than the Spurs, because the refs clearly missed one, as Monty McCutcheon said.
2: Yep.
0: And so the Knicks are clearly upset because their star player got attacked in their mind. And they're like, well, we're going to have his back, as they should. But now what everyone's going to watch for is, what are you going to do to have his back? Which means the responder in this case, the second punch, so to speak, could get penalized.
2: They're waiting for retaliation.
0: Yeah, and the retaliation ain't going to come from the Spurs. It's going to come from the Knicks.
2: Mm-hmm.
0: So I wonder, you know, sometimes, I don't know, CeCe, you've probably been through this, the threat of retaliation could have you on your heels, and then you never actually retaliate, and it's like, oh, cool. I'm about to fake punch you. I never actually punch you. And I wonder if the Knicks pull that move tonight. Like, we're not actually going to go dirty. We're just going to make you think we're going to go dirty, and could that throw you off?
1: Well, yeah, I mean, I guess there could be that psychology at play. I'm curious to know how Game 3 impacts what the refs are going to do moving forward, because the officials are, you know, paying attention to the narratives in this series just like everybody else. They're watching the post-game press conferences. They're reading all of the clips about what the players are saying and what Mike Brown said about the officiating. I'm curious to know how what played out in Game 3 impacts what we see in Game 4. Because early on in Game 3, they were letting it ride. And I'm here for it. I'm here for the officials swallowing the whistle and letting the players decide it on the court.
2: Mm-hmm.
1: But you could see progressively as the game went on, the officials felt like they needed to rein the game in. So I'm curious to know whether or not the officials think that they have to take control of Game 4 from the outset, as opposed to letting the guys play and then seeing what happens from there.
0: If you're the Knicks,

0: reactive in that way. I think it's fine being reactive in addition to being physical with Victor Wembanyama, not letting him, you know, get two dunks in a layup in the first five field goals that the San Antonio Spurs attempt. Like, that can't happen where he sets the tone in that way. Now, energy level from Wemby is going to be key early on. We'll see whether or not the short rest impacts the version that we get in game four. But from the Knicks' perspective, I think you focus on the X's and O's and don't get too caught up in the extracurricular activities unless and until somebody from the San Antonio Spurs, including Victor Wembanyama, crosses the line.
1: 888-SAY-ESPN, 888-729-3776 is your telephone number to be a part of the show. Yes? I thought you were trying to jump in on that. Do the refs play
0: jump
1: a factor?
0: In on my own point?
1: Yeah. Well, you?
2: And another thing.
1: I could see you do that. Do the refs play a factor tonight? Do we think it's going to be Quentin Grimes tonight? It's going to be a Grimes. What did you say? Quentin Grimes? No. What is
2: calculated
1: it?
2: Calculated Grime.
1: Calculated Grime tonight. Do we think we're going to have a calculated Grime game tonight between the Knicks and the Spurs? And does the winner of game four, either way, win this series? We'll get to that next. We're on Sportsmanlike, presented by Progressive Insurance.
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0: laughing at it that he missed it. No question about it.
1: The Spurs specifically looked like they were targeting Brunson. But the reason that things got wonky here is that all of a sudden the officials started calling the game tight. And that the Knicks felt that more than the Spurs did.
2: The Knicks have bigger fish to fry than complaining about the refs. But you got to address these deficiencies which crept in and keep them from happening.
3: Game number four tonight between the Knicks and the Spurs. 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Some of the commentary there by Michael Wilbon, Brian Windhorst, and others as we are excited for game four at Madison Square Garden this evening with San Antonio and New York. New York up 2-1 in this series. To the phones we go at 888-SAY-ESPN on game number three into game number. It's really what it is. It's game number three, the aftermath, the Wemby play, the officiating, what we expect tonight, the physicality, et cetera, into game number four this evening. Norman in West Palm watching on ESPNU. Morning, Norman.
4: Morning. Evan, you've been talking up Wemby like he's Ivan Drago or somebody. it's not that serious. The ball was sticking with Brunson last game. There doesn't need to be any increased physicality or anything like that. They just need to run the ball through Cat, get back into the flow of moving the ball, and everything will be fine.
3: I don't disagree with anything you just said, but that's one side of it. You're thinking about just the Knicks part of it. Yeah. Like the Spurs are playing too tonight.
5: The Spurs are trying to keep the Knicks from doing that.
3: Yeah, I mean, I agree with all the points. Yes. Jalen Brunson, the ball stayed with him too much because he was trying to make up for other deficiencies with the team during the course of the game. Cat didn't play as well as he did previously. Wemby was awesome near the block early on. I mean, yeah, I agree with all that. But, like, there's two teams playing tonight. And I don't think we're overhyping or over-discussing Wemby when he's an alien.
6: I don't think you can overhype or over-discuss something that we've never seen before. I mean, we were at the Hoop Collective podcast live last night.
5: Well, when you say we, you mean you and I.
6: Yes.
5: Yeah. Because one, Evan Cohen was not there.
3: That's correct.
6: Right. Right. But they were talking about how even in his blooper reels, you see something from Wemby that you've never seen before. That he's that singular of a talent and of a player. And so I don't think that when we're trying to forecast what happens in game four and what ultimately happens with the series, that we can over talk about the biggest X factor of them all.
5: Yeah, I don't think we can overstate the importance of tonight's game. I think when you consider all of the factors, when you consider how the series turns from a 2-2 format to 1-1-1 and the 2 days rest in between after game four, I think this is mission critical for the New York Knicks. In order to win a title, they've got to win the game tonight. I'm not going to call it a must-win, but it feels like a can't-lose. This is one of the most important days in New York sports history. Like, this is, like, right up there with January 12, 1969, Joe Namath's Super Bowl III guarantee. This is, you know, May 8, 1970, which is the Willis Reed game. This is, you know, October 27, 1986, Game 6, Mets-Red Sox. Like, this is... This is like June 14th, 1994, you know, the Rangers winning the title. Like, this is right up there with the most important days in New York sports history.
6: Wow.
5: And let's not kid ourselves. There's a ton of pressure on the New York Knicks to respond and win game four. And so going into the Garden tonight, there's going to be a lot of people that are excited, but if game four starts the way that pretty much every Spurs playoff game starts, there are going to be a lot of people at MSG sitting on their hands worried that the sky is falling because it is this impending doom that's about to happen to their team.
3: Major Hicks in South Carolina listening on Sirius XM 80 at 888-SAY-ESPN. Morning, Major Hicks.
7: Good morning. How y'all doing this morning?
3: Great. How are you?
7: First thing I want to say is I hope the New York Knicks lose this series very bad. And secondly, I want to say that this promoting this fighting stuff, man, is crazy. This boy been beat up all two series in a row by everybody. It's time for him to retaliate. And what he did to Brunson, he should have been.
3: Who's him? You're talking about Wemby retaliating?
7: Yes, he needs to retaliate for what they've been doing to him.
8: But he's the one who did it.
7: It's kind of basketball, man.
8: But Major Hicks, wait, hold on. Major Hicks, hold on a second. We all love Wemby. We all are okay with him playing physical brand of basketball. To be fair, in the previous game, he is the one that committed the flagrant, quote-unquote flagrant foul that was not called, and it would be Brunson and the Knicks that would retaliate in theory tonight, not Wemby.
7: Man, no, Pete, Wemby is not the problem. It's everybody else. They scared.
5: I don't think the Knicks are scared, Major. And here's the other thing. We going to pretend that we didn't see Wemby elbow Naz Reid in the face in game four?
6: Yes.
5: In the Western Conference semis? We going to pretend that we didn't see Wemby in the conference finals tell Bismack Biyombo and Mason Plumlee, hey, hard fouls?
9: Do your job.
5: Are we going to pretend that Wemby is not about that life?
8: And by Wemby, the way, Wemby, no issue with that.
5: Wemby is not a victim in any of this.
6: No.
5: He's not. Like, he is... if anything, an initiator when it comes to altercations that are on the court.
9: And I think it's smart.
6: He instigates for sure.
5: No question about it. So I'm not going to sit here and pretend that we've got to protect Wemby through the officiating at all costs. This is a guy that's telling everybody that he's about that action. And the Knicks have to respond in kind. That's all I'm saying. I'm not promoting fighting. I'm not just saying the Knicks have to be proactive in trying to go after Wemby, you know, beyond, you know, what's typical in the flow of a basketball game. But if Wemby decides that he's going to engage in the extracurricular, I'm going to need the Knicks to meet that force and to send a message that can serve as a deterrent for Wemby and everybody else in a San Antonio jersey not to mess with their key guys, not to mess with their stars, starting with Jalen Brunson.
8: No issue with it any which way. No injuries, no dirty plays that result in injuries, nobody hurt, nobody ejected.
6: I was saying,
8: just
6: no
8: moments. Moments of griminess, moments of in each other's face, moments of your sports life is on the line. That's it. That's what we want to see. And we saw it from Wemby. And I thought we saw it a little bit from Jalen Brunson kind of getting right back up at him, to be fair. It's the other guys that it's their job to protect Brunson.
5: It happened with Luke Kornet and Josh Hart.
8: Yeah, well, that's what it's supposed to be.
10: You guys keep bringing up the 90s and, like, the enforcers and things of that nature. You're, without calling for it, there was some of that, like, beat the hell out of someone. And, like, this isn't the NBA.
9: This is the NBA.
10: No, in terms of the 90s that you love, especially you, Evan, love referencing the 90s NBA. That wasn't good basketball. Like, we're past that. Also, Canty, we're at the point now, if we don't consider what Wemby has done throughout all these playoffs, you've mentioned some of them. There was the Lou Dort pulling Lou Dort's hair while he's running by him in that Thunder series. If he's not a dirty player, I don't want to know what your definition of a dirty player is going to be going forward when it comes to athletes.
5: What are you talking about if he's not a dirty player? What are you talking about?
10: Because you guys are dancing around the line of not calling Wemby a dirty player. Wemby is a dirty player.
5: I just said, what are you talking about? I literally spent 2 minutes outlining chapter and verse
10: about what he's done without saying Wemby is a dirty player. You're talking about these moments and not being like he's a dirty player.
11: Feels like splitting hairs.
10: Like, yeah, just because
5: I didn't use that term. I was describing dirty plays. I was describing Wemby doing stuff that's extracurricular, that's outside of the flow of basketball. Just because I didn't use the term doesn't mean I'm not calling what Wemby is doing extra.
10: Oh, not calling what Wemby did. Is Wemby a dirty player?
5: Yeah, let me say it differently. I think when we say somebody is a dirty player, we're also minimizing their ability to impact the game with basketball. You know what I'm saying? Like, we call Dylan Brooks a dirty player because we know Dylan Brooks ain't going to go out there and drop 40. You know what I mean? We do the same thing with Draymond Green. We call him a dirty player because Draymond Green is not going to go for 50 at MSG. I don't call Wemby a dirty player, even though he consistently makes dirty plays, because I know Victor Wembanyama offensively is one of the most unstoppable forces in the entire sport.
8: It's an overriding label.
5: Yeah, that's what I'm saying. That's why I didn't call him a dirty player.
8: Yeah, it's an overriding label.
5: I literally talked about all of the dirty plays that Wemby has had throughout the postseason, and I talked about all of the dirty plays that he's encouraged from his teammates. I don't know what you want me to say, Nuno, in terms of you know, labeling Wemby to get everybody to pay attention to what's going to happen in game four. I don't know what you're looking for.
10: But he's not a dirty player. Got it.
5: I didn't say. Oh, my God. Oh, my God.
6: This is bulletin board material for him. It's a big game.
5: I don't know what you want from me, Nuno.
11: Can't see this is not personal. Nuno is looking for someone to be upset at, and it happens to be you.
5: Got it. So he is anxious.
10: I'm not.
5: He said he's not anxious before the show.
10: Trust me. This game is anxious about what's happening tonight. This game is not what's agitating me.
5: All right.
10: Let's go to break.
5: Okay. All right. I feel like you're going to be watching tonight puckered.
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25: So 4th of July, I lit up a firework. 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
26: What's up? This Warren G, you know what I'm saying? 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
1: 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I can understand why Brunson and then Wendy's

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5: Can I ask you a question? With this series, who has the momentum right now? Would you say it's San Antonio? Because, I mean, I don't know if I'm willing to go there, but I also have to acknowledge before Monday night, the Knicks haven't lost in 46 days. So I'm curious, where's old Mo when it comes to the NBA Finals in this series between these two teams?
6: Old Mo?
5: Yeah, where's old Mo at?
6: I would say it's with the Spurs.
5: Really?
6: You know how in baseball, it's like you're only as good as your next day's starting pitcher?
5: Yeah.
6: I feel like when you get to the championship rounds, whether it's the Stanley Cup Final or the NBA Finals, it's game to game. The momentum can shift game to game. And even though they're still at a 2-1 deficit and they're on the road tonight, it just feels like they made a bit of a statement in game 3, and that maybe they're starting to figure some things out.
5: Yeah, see, that's the part. The last part is what I want to focus on, because sometimes when it comes to momentum, you have to divorce the outcomes from the reality in terms of the matchup. And I'm just curious, was game 3 more of a product of the New York Knicks coming home and feeling the pressure of the anticipation from the city in being on the verge of winning a title? Or was it something tactically that Mitch Johnson and the San Antonio Spurs figured out that's going to give the Knicks problems the rest of the way in this series? Like, that's the point I can't figure out, because when you look at some of the things that the Spurs did, going with the four guards and Wimby for the majority of the fourth quarter, yeah, it worked out in terms of the Spurs being able to rest Wimby while he was on the court, and then those guards being able to get downhill and hunt matchups. But at the same time, we have to acknowledge when it comes to the rebounding, they got lucky. And I'm not sure that the San Antonio guards are going to be able to hold up when it comes to not being out-rebounded by the New York Knicks if they try to major in that lineup the rest of the way in this series. So what they did, the adjustment they made, it ends up leading to the outcome that the Spurs were looking for in game 3. I don't know if you can replicate that in game 4 and beyond.
4: Well, I guess to answer that question in terms of Mitch Johnson, let me ask you two questions. What do you think happens tonight? Do you think Wemby plays near the basket more or less?
5: I mean, I think early on he's going to play near the basket a lot, and then as he gets tired, especially considering there's only one day off between games 3 and game 4, you're going to see him settle for more jump shots, more three-pointers in the second half. That's kind of been the pattern for Wemby. He only had one rebound in the fourth quarter of game 3. One.
4: So, and do you think that Wemby on defense is going to roam to guard the corners every time, stay in the middle and guard the corners? Do you think that would be the plan?
5: Yes.
4: Okay, so then the question becomes, in terms of X's and O's, how do the Knicks combat that? So if you don't want Wemby to play free safety and he's not going to guard directly Karl-Anthony Towns at all times and he's going to roam to the corners, what do you do? Do you not put guys in the corners? Do you put only shooters on the floor?
5: I think that's the adjustment. I think it's only shooters on the floor.
4: Josh Hart take the under on his minutes tonight?
5: I mean, Tim Bontemps in the Hoop Collective, he went as far as to say that Mike Brown should start Landry Shamet. I don't know if I want to go. He said that. I don't know if I want to go there and change the lineup after one loss. But what I would do is major in Landry Shamet minutes. And I get that Shamet didn't play well, didn't shoot well. He was in foul trouble in game 3. But based on what he's shown the last two rounds of the postseason, I think that he's a guy that you have to respect in terms of a threat to knock down open shots. If you space the floor in that way, you make it a lot harder for Wemby to have his feet in the paint on defense, because he has to respect the guys that are sitting outside of the three-point line. I think that's what you do. You let Cat control the flow on offensive sets from the top of the key, and you operate through him. I think that has to be what the New York Knicks do from an X's and O's standpoint in order to counter what Mitch Johnson showed in game three.
4: Now, very quickly, do the Spurs have a counter to the counter?
5: Tell me.
4: So, I still think playing zone at times, it makes sense. I've been saying this, and they did at times in the last game. They played the 3-2 that I suggested at times, not often, and there were versions of it. And they may say, no, we didn't play 3-2. It looked like a 3-2 zone, three up top, two down low, with Wemby kind of roaming. I think both teams are so good. Knicks never lose. I understand they lost the last game, but they literally never lose. That they clearly have an ability to adjust to the adjustments, and the Spurs have an ability to say, Victor Wembanyama, you are going to be an all-time great, act like it. And he's done that. Like, in the last game, he acted like an all-time great relative to getting to the close to the basket, pacing yourself however you can do it, and kind of took the second quarter off. Smalls is kind of how I would look. Maybe that's not fair, but they lost by 18 in that second quarter, and he was playing outside, that he's going to have to find that one quarter where he doesn't play as much inside than outside. He plays more outside to rest. And I think they got to find ways of stopping the game. I know that sounds odd, but like...
5: I just don't know that we're going to have as many reviews in game four as we did in game three.
4: You're going to think maybe they'll start faking injuries.
5: I mean, I'm pretty sure...
4: Oh, my leg! I'm pretty sure the
5: Knicks are not going to be in the bonus more minutes than not in the second half of tonight's game.
6: So you asked the question, is it tactical moves that the Spurs had figured out that allowed them to take game three and as we forecast into game four, or was it the energy?
5: Yes.
6: I would hope it is the tactical stuff, not the energy, because that stuff you have a better chance of combating. How do you manufacture the energy? I've been thinking about this a lot because we obviously are boots on the ground here in New York City. It was like a utopia here. Utopia.
5: Yeah.
6: Everyone was high on the Knicks. I mean, that sounds aggressive, but we were riding high on the Knicks. And everything, all the vibes were really, really good. And that was disrupted because of security measures, because the diehard fans who've waited a lifetime to see this can't pay to get in.
5: Yeah.
6: It's a lot that has disrupted the energy. And I don't know if that has popped, if you can manufacture it again.
4: One way of doing it, file an injunction. We'll get to that coming up. I don't know that they can. I don't know if they can because of what everything you said, but that's going to be their effort.
5: High on the orange and blue skies.
6: They kind of were, you know?
5: Yeah.
4: Utopia. Yeah. I don't think that was word of the day, but you used it multiple times. Why are we filing injunctions against obvious decisions? We will talk about that coming up next. We are on Sportsmanlike here on ESPN Radio, presented by Progressive Insurance.
7: Hey, this is Rich Eisen. Coming up on Wednesday's show, will Wemby and the Spurs even things up with the Knicks? 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
1: 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This was SportsCenter, presented by Augusto, and it is great. So far, so great. Tons of great buzz about it. The Dan Patrick episode was just insanely valuable for anyone to listen to, for so many great pieces of advice and learning, and the unbelievable evolution of ESPN and SportsCenter to the dominant force that has become today. Strongly urge people to listen to it. And I believe episode 2 is with Chris Berman, an episode that had a live audience when we were at the Super Bowl. We were there for the first part of it. So that is going to be great as well. Get that, of course, on the ESPN app, Disney Plus, Rich's YouTube channel as well. All right. So much conversation about Stanley Cup Finals from last night, with the Carolina Hurricanes tying it up at 2 apiece with their 5-3 victory. Jordan Staal with 2 goals, including the game winner, which was unreal. Fall under the ground, backhanded goal into the net. He's had a goal in every game of this series. Game number 4 of the NBA Finals tonight. We'll have it for you here on ESPN Radio, presented by Gusto. We also have college sports and college football drama. So the Big 12 had discussions yesterday amongst their ADs as to what's going on with Texas Tech and Brandon Sorsby. If you're unfamiliar, the player who admitted to gambling on sports and on his own team when he was a player at Indiana years ago, by the way, of Cincinnati, now Texas Tech, and the NCAA said, you're not eligible. We all sat here and said, we're not the biggest fans of the NCAA, but this is a smart decision, right? I mean, all of us in agreement on that?
2: Agreed.
1: Part one, agreed. He goes to a court for an injunction to basically allow him to play. The court says, sure, yeah, go ahead. All of us are sitting here like, what? In what world does that make sense for him to be allowed to play? Big 12 meets, et cetera, et cetera. Paul Feinbaum Show, had this to say on Get Up about college sports right now.
3: College sports went to DEFCON 1 yesterday, Greeny, and that's rare because the sport has gone so low in so many different circumstances. But everyone but Texas Tech officials were in unanimous agreement that this is one of the worst rulings, because it forget the whether college players get paid and all the things that go along with it. This is about the integrity of what happens on a Saturday afternoon. And Brandon Sorsby bet on games while he was at Indiana. Remember, he went to Cincinnati. He is a transfer. He has not played a down for Texas Tech, and they maintain they haven't done anything wrong. They sent him to rehab. It's a great example for the youth of America, and you can stop laughing now over your cornflakes. But the point is, what happens now? I think everyone knows what happened yesterday. This is a Texas State judge. The original judge, of course, was a Texas Tech graduate. They brought in a retired judge in Fort Worth. He ruled the same way. He delivered a 3-page ruling. It was like, I don't have time for this. I'm going home to play golf with my Texas Tech buddies. So the statement yesterday from the Big 12 commissioner was interesting, because he really didn't say anything. And I believe, Greeny, that Brett Yormark is probably the only one left that can stop this. He can declare the Sorsby ineligible. Yes, it would be litigated, but at least somebody would stand up. Until now, no one has really done anything, especially this court in Texas.
1: Okay, let's stop there. Should the Big 12 step in and say, we don't care about the injunction, we don't care about the NCAA, you're not eligible?
4: Can they do that?
1: Believe so. I don't understand why they can or how they can, but I believe they can.
2: So I think they can, and they also have a league bylaw 3.6, which allows the conference autonomy for discipline, such as, quote, prohibitions on appearance in postseason events or televised events, restrictions on revenue distributions, and limitation on recruiting or scholarships. So they have some avenues here that they could come down with their own ruling.
4: The Big 12 did that, what they would effectively be doing was supersede a federal judge's decision. So I think that would... I'm not a lawyer. I'm not going to try to play one on TV. But if the Big 12 were to step in, that would be grounds for Brandon Sorsby and Jeffrey Kessler to try to get a TRO and try to continue to allow him to have a pathway to play in this upcoming season.
1: Yeah, that seems like almost an easy one to fight off.
4: Yeah,
1: because this is the higher governing body won against. Now we have to win against the lower governing body.
4: It's not as if the NCAA doesn't have a rule in its bylaws against gambling, so they have that. The argument that Jeffrey Kessler, Brandon Sorsby's attorney, is making is that what the NCAA is doing in terms of their relationship with sports books is harming a recovering gambling addict. And because he sought treatment for his addiction, he should be treated with some level of sympathy. I don't think it's fair for us to look at rehab as a catch-all when it comes to any level of accountability or responsibility when you break rules that are outlined in black and white.
1: So he should be treated with empathy, and he should be treated with a level of sympathy and care, but that doesn't mean you have to play football.
2: Right.
1: I don't believe they should kick him out of the university. I don't believe he should be removed from Texas Tech University to be able to be a student and to be able to go to classes there and to be able to learn and maybe influence others positively if he recovers or is, and you're never recovered. I don't mean like that.
4: But he's there for one class.
1: But football,
4: he's there,
1: I understand.
4: There for one class.
1: Football 101. I get it. But no. But let's.
2: He didn't
1: go
2: there to get an architecture degree.
1: Nah. But once you go to the court system, it's no longer about football. It's about life and it's about rules and it's about legality. So
4: agreed.
1: I don't believe that his rights are being taken away from him. I believe the privilege of playing football should be taken away from him. He should have a right to apply to a university, pay for the university, to go to school or take out loans like anyone else would if they get into a university, go to class, and do whatever it is. He also should have the right to apply to enter into the NFL supplemental draft or the draft in general, where he can or cannot be drafted based on his skills that have nothing to do with the court system. I don't believe that not playing football is taking any right away from him. I think that the court system is allowed to take privileges away from people. You can be ruled if you have driving incidents to not be allowed to have a license. That doesn't mean you can't get in a rideshare. It doesn't mean you can't walk somewhere. It doesn't mean you can't take a subway, bus, or train, or take a bicycle, or whatever it is. You can transport yourself. You're just not allowed to be behind a wheel. The rights can be in existence. The privilege can be taken away.
2: Yes. And I think so often in sport, we are used to talent superseding bad decisions. And so a lot of people are assuming because Brendan Sorsby is a talented football player that somehow this will work out in his favor and this will be absolved. But to your point, Evan, while addiction is a very serious thing and we can have sympathy and empathy for the person who is being afflicted by it and whose life has been impacted by it, that doesn't mean that there aren't consequences to your actions. And a lot of times in life, there are things that are taken away from you because of your actions. And when it comes to sports, there are a lot of bad decisions that do get overlooked or that get worked through because of talent. You can't touch the money. And I hate to be so callous about this, but that's what this comes down to. It's about profits. It's about the integrity of the sport. And, you know, whether it is callous or not, profits over people a lot of times when it comes to the business of sports. And I think ultimately the Big 12 realizes that they have a big issue on their hands and that they're going to do everything they can to make sure he doesn't play.
4: Small, as you said, actions can lead to something being taken away from you. We've had examples of that in college football with both players and coaches. Once upon a time, Steve Sarkisian was the head coach at USC.
2: Mm-hmm.
4: And why did he lose his job? Because he was drinking on the job. That was an addiction. And he ended up losing his job because he showed up to a team meeting intoxicated. Athletic director Pat Hayden said, no, we're going to fire you. And then when it went to arbitration, he lost his $12.6 million lawsuit because the arbitrator said it was Sarkisian's sole responsibility in terms of concealing something, a behavior that was happening. That was on the coach. We saw it with the Iowa defensive tackle, Noah Shannon. Right? In 2023, he placed a bet on Iowa women's basketball. I believe that was the Caitlin Clark era, Iowa women's basketball. Mm-hmm. He placed a bet, and he admitted to it, and the NCAA ruled him ineligible. He lost his last season at Iowa, and, you know, who knows what else in terms of his prospects of playing at the next level. That was his responsibility.
1: Rick Neuheisel had fired for being in an NCAA tournament pool.
4: But that's my point. Like, all of these people have suffered consequences, and we're divorcing Sorsby's actions from his consequences.
2: Smalls here. 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
1: 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Every single week here on the show, we give out our Hot Mess Rankings. Basically, it's a team, player, organization, whatever it may be, that come into the week, they're looking okay, and then they leave the week looking like a complete mess, or they just absolutely make their mess even messier, right? We're not going to take the Golden Knights, even though they lost last night to the Carolina Hurricanes, 2-2 in that series, game number 5 on Thursday night. Obviously not going to take the Knicks. They're up in the series, even though they lost the last game. And, of course, we're going to stay away from the NBA Finals with this one, which we will get back to in just a little bit, because how can you put any of those teams a hot mess? Hello, Michelle Smallman in a chair. I'm Evan Cohen.
0: Sir.
1: CC, number six on the hot mess list. I don't know where he went.
2: Number six.
1: Okay, we'll get to number five. Smalls, this one's for you.
2: Oh. Number five.
1: Number five, the 1986 World Series.
0: What?
3: What?
1: Who played in the 1986 World Series? Because I couldn't come up with the winner, I went with both the Mets and the Red Sox. You've been dying for the Mets to be in the hot mess list, so you'll see the other four. I think you're going to be comfortable with the other four where you're going to say, I understand why you tried to figure out a way of getting now seven teams or players into the hot mess, because CeCe was six. But the 1986 World Series, if you think about the Mets right now, yes, they're in last place. But why did I put them here? Because they've been in last place all year.
0: Yeah.
1: It was a specific, one specific play that bothered me. Soto not running out of ground ball.
0: I almost sent that to you. Because I knew
1: I didn't see that.
0: I knew it would bother you so much, but I didn't want you to think that I was, you know, pouring salt in the wound.
1: Joe Girardi is one of my favorite people ever in baseball.
4: He's awesome.
1: He's a wonderful person, and he's a wonderful baseball man. And one of the things that Joe Girardi always used to do as a catcher on every single play would sprint down the first baseline to back up the first baseman when there's, you know, it could be a 6-3 out, shortstop or third base, whatever it is, to first. He'd still do that like you're a little leaguer, right? And I get on my daughter all the time, who's 10, with her softball because she plays corner outfield. I'm like, a really hot position in 10-year-old softball. She could take a nap out there. But I'm like, when the ball goes to first, second, or third and you're playing the outfield, you got to back it up. You have to hustle. You never know. Soto hits a ball. It's bobbled. He's not running. He could have made it to first base, and he doesn't. You're paid $750 million. You're the best player on the team by a mile. I got to see an ounce of effort in that spot.
4: It's hard to hustle when you got all that fresh cash holding you down.
0: Weighing down your pockets.
4: There's a lot of money back there in that back pocket.
1: Then the other part of the 86 World Series, well, the Red Sox have lost three games in a row. They're in last place. Trevor Story, Garrett Crochet banged up. But they're 10-21 at home, and all the reporting this week has been around the fact that their general manager is safe, Craig Breslow, because he's done a great job so far. He needs a translator to speak English to players. Mm-hmm. He's a former player who can't speak to players, supposedly, and they stick. So, and he fired the manager, who won a World Series, and then got involved in that whole Astros controversy with the cheating and whatever else. But he was such a good manager and such a good guy, they're like, I know you were suspended. We're actually going to bring you back. But now we're going to fire you. So the 86 World Series teams found their way into number five, hot mess.
0: Very good.
1: Okay.
0: Let's get it.
4: That was me.
1: No, I understand.
4: Sorry, I got it.
1: Yeah. Number four.
2: Number four.
1: All right, so I don't know that I would have had this team on the hot mess rankings unless Adam Schefter joined us yesterday, which he does each and every Tuesday after 8 a.m. Eastern. Go back and listen to the podcast. Great stuff from Schefter, including an appearance on a New York Times crossword puzzle.
0: Yes.
1: The Tampa Bay Buccaneers, I got to put on there.
0: Mm-hmm.
1: Now, here's why. Baker Mayfield has these comments. We're nowhere close to a contract. Adam told us yesterday that Bucks basically have, I'm paraphrasing, a price that they would be interested in extending him at. Baker is clearly not close to that price. And then when we asked follow-up questions of, okay, like, could they potentially just draw that line in the sand and say no and start looking at the 27 draft, which everyone says is this big QB-rich draft, Adam said, no, that's not where their mind is. So where are they exactly?
4: I don't know, and that's what I'm curious about, because there's a price that I have in mind that I would like to pay for a Rolls Royce. Doesn't mean I'm going to be able to get the Rolls Royce for that price.
1: So the Rolls Royce SUV apartment, like every day now.
4: The Cullinan, yeah. One of my neighbors has it, yeah.
1: Unbelievable.
4: There's a price I would like to pay for it. It's not nearly the price that it costs. So I guess that's my whole point with the Tampa Bay Buccaneers. If you're not looking at an alternative at quarterback in the 2027 draft, then you have to pay what it costs. That's the part that doesn't make sense, unless Tampa's saying, you know what? We found a nice sweet spot with the middle class of quarterback, and we're just going to get the next version of Baker Mayfield, whether that ends up being Kyler Murray after a year in Minnesota, if it ends up being, you know, the loser of the quarterback battle in Atlanta between Michael Penix Jr. and Tua. They'll just find the next, whether it ends up being Bryce Young from the Carolina Panthers, they'll find the next version of Baker Mayfield, which ultimately will amount to the middle-class quarterback. So I don't know if this is going to be the strategy for Tampa moving forward in terms of how to address quarterback. But if they're going to go the veteran route and have that churn at that quarterback position, we haven't seen a lot of franchises have sustained success that way.
1: So let's flip it the other way. Let's say Baker says, I don't want to sign. I don't want you to franchise me. I'm not going to play. We create a mess, right? Give me the team that's going to give. Let's say Baker hits unrestricted free agency in a year, okay. Hypothetically. Give me the team that gives Baker Mayfield Daniel Jones money, that gives him the contract that he wants.
4: Well, I don't know what the draft order is going to be because that's certainly going to influence things.
1: Let's pretend the draft is canceled. Give me the team that you could say, you know.
4: What's Arizona doing at quarterback?
1: Okay, so Arizona could say, you know, we're gonna tread some water here before we draft the guy.
4: Yeah, well, how does the Daniel Jones experiment go in Indy?
1: So literally, the Daniel Jones contract could be given out again by Indy. Yeah,
4: exactly. Like, okay. What does that look like? What's Cleveland doing at quarterback?
1: Well, they're not going to do Baker Mayfield.
0: Do you think the Jets would do it?
4: I'm just saying conceptually. Like,
1: do you think the Jets are an interesting one?
0: If you're going to draft a young quarterback.
1: They have three first-rounders. I know I just said eliminate the draft, but yeah.
0: But you have to factor it in because if they bring in their quarterback of the future, Fernando Mendoza style, maybe they don't want him to start right away. Baker's a good bridge guy.
1: Point is, there's a market.
4: What's Pittsburgh doing at quarterback?
1: The point is, there's a market.
4: Yeah, exactly. Like, what's Pittsburgh doing? Like there's always a market for quarterbacks because you don't have enough good ones to go around.
1: So then you're confirming that Baker's doing the right thing.
4: Yes, it's supply and demand.
0: Big time.
4: And when it comes to the quarterback position, the supply is always low.
0: It's more of a risk, I think, for the Bucs than it is for Baker.
4: Think about this. Daniel Jones, with two separate franchises, has had $40 million contracts. $40 million
1: Baker's
4: a year.
1: Better.
4: $40 million better. A year with two separate franchises.
0: And how many playoff wins?
1: One. All right, number three.
27: Number three.
1: Hot mess rankings here. I want to be clear. At 6:45 a.m. Eastern, people can go back on the podcast and listen. We had a spirited, good conversation about Brendan Sorsby and the gambling stuff that was going on around him and the judge's ruling to let him play. There are multiple parts of this that we actually did not hit on that fit perfectly, thankfully, during the hot mess, including the number three team organization, the Big 12. Why? Hypocrisy. You're telling me the Big 12 ADs did not invite Kirby Hokut, the AD at Texas Tech, onto this big call with your Mark, the commissioner of the Big 12 yesterday, to complain about everything going on that Texas Tech is going to allow this young man to play. Interesting. What team was he on last year? Cincinnati. Who's in the Big 12 conference? Cincinnati. Who lost the quarterback to Oregon this past year? Out of the Big 12, Nebraska, Dylan Raiola, right? Who would have died for Sorsby during the NIL part of this year? Nebraska. You all would have taken this guy, and one of you actually had him. You're telling me, would Cincinnati have been on that Big 12 conference call yesterday if Brendan Sorsby was still on the... You didn't figure it out. You signed up for him after he gambled. You didn't know it, but he had gambled at Indiana. You obviously were not aware of that. He kicked butt for you at Cincy, and you're on that conference call yesterday saying, Texas Tech can't let him play. He was on your team a year ago after he bet as an Indiana QB. He didn't play, but he was on the team. I don't think people realize this is his third team, not his second school.
4: The hypocrisy
1: of the Big 12.
4: But they have a level of deniability because they didn't know.
1: I understand that, but the reality is you're saying
4: they should have known.
1: Could I not make that argument?
4: Isn't that a hard thing to know without the help of the sports books?
1: Of course, but my point is, would any of these guys, or any of these ADs or coaches have taken Brendan Sorsby this offseason? Would some of them take him right now knowing he's eligible to play? You're damn right they would. He's eligible to play. You're telling me some of these Big 12 schools that are QB-less or QB not as good as him wouldn't take him?
4: Coach on the hot seat, gonna lose his job?
1: Just saying. Little bit of hypocrisy there.
4: Okay.
1: All right, number two, hot mess.
27: Number two.
1: Well, that's obvious. And Texas Tech, because you're the ones letting them play. Like, both things can be true. The Big 12 could be hypocritical, but their message actually could be correct, right? But they shouldn't be the one delivering the message. And Texas Tech, you can't let them play.
0: But they're like, he's talented. It's up to the governing bodies to figure out the finances.
4: Nah, Texas Tech just laid down a challenge in the SmackDown with Texas. They
0: need him out there.
4: Yeah, Texas, you know what? Texas Tech has a little bit of an outlaw brand going on
0: big
4: right
0: time.
4: Now, don't they?
0: Totally, good call.
4: So the irony of that, they're in the state of Texas, but...
1: Texas should take them up on the offer now.
4: They're giving 80s... Miami vibes.
0: Ooh.
4: The U. Like, that's kind of what Texas Tech is giving me right now. Brandish. Like they're just like, you know what? We don't give a damn what anybody thinks, and we're going after everybody.
0: Yeah.
1: If he's suspended for the first two games, right?
3: Short
0: yeah,
3: day.
0: Yeah, yes, yeah, exactly. Yes, too. Yeah.
1: Texas should take them up on the offer right now. They wanted to play Texas. Well, if Sorsby's not going to play, they don't have their starting quarterback. Sarkisian should come out today.
0: But, we'll what,
4: but what if you lose
0: without him? Oh, my gosh.
1: That wouldn't be as good.
0: Cancel the season.
4: Cancel the season?
0: That's embarrassment on the highest level.
1: Yeah, I don't. I'm just
0: you called us to the carpet. We dodged you. Then we thought you weren't going to have your guy. So we took you up on the offer because we thought you'd be depleted. And you still beat us? Yikes.
4: Yeah, there's no winning. That's the thing. There's no win in Texas taking that game right now.
1: So
4: there's no win. Because if they win the game.
1: Wait, now you're defending Texas?
4: Yes, I'm just saying.
1: We called them out for weeks.
4: Yes, but if here's the thing. They're not going to have Brandon Sorsby. So if Texas plays Texas Tech in week one without Sorsby, if they win the game, then everybody's going to say, well, Texas Tech didn't have their starting quarterback.
1: Right.
4: If they lose the game, everybody's going to say, you lost to Texas Tech's backup quarterback.
1: Wow.
0: After they punked you.
1: Maybe Texas turned them in. Maybe that's what happened here. It's like, how do we get out of this? We got to find a way.
4: Let's create a scandal around their starting quarterback that just
1: and then we can't schedule a game. It may be fixed.
4: Yeah,
1: all
4: exactly.
1: Of
4: the integrity of the sport is on the line.
0: There's legalities we got to focus on here.
1: All right, number one hot mess rankings for the week.
5: Number one.
1: Now, blame game is going to go all the way around. So I'm going to use one team's name for the totality of the story. Okay? You'll understand when I give it to you. Hot mess of the week, the Bears.
0: Oh.
1: Because they're not going to be in Chicago. Now, you want to blame the politicians? I'm not going to sit here and claim I know enough about the state of Illinois politics, nor do I have any interest in learning about the state of Illinois. I don't have any interest in learning about any politics. I got to be honest with you.
4: These days, I don't want to.
1: Any day,
4: I don't
1: any
4: be
1: day ever.
4: In politics,
1: I would rather
4: man.
1: Deal with the nonsense that we deal with.
0: It's a very convoluted avenue for you to go down. I don't recommend it.
1: So, okay, however you want to look at it, politics, transportation, taxes, whatever it is, the Chicago Bears are going to, seems like, leave Chicago for Indiana. Kudos to Indiana for getting yourself a second football team. The difference, when everybody says, well, New York City doesn't have a football team, we never lost a football team. Right? Like, okay, the Jets were at Shea Stadium 100 years ago, but in our lifetime...
4: The Giants were in the Polo Grounds a really long time ago.
1: In our lifetime, we never lost... Is what I'm saying. Like in the last 40 to 50 years.
4: No, they've been out in the Meadowlands since 76.
1: Right. So Chicago, or the Bears, however.

0: Fenway. Fascinating. Anyway, it's completely irrelevant to anything. I love that story. Biggest hot mess. 888-SAY-ESPN, 888-729-3776 is your telephone number to join the show. Did we forget any?
1: Should
0: one be higher or lower? We will find out. 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
1: We are Unsportsmanlike here on ESPN Radio. 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By the way, I said Nebraska's in the Big 12. I'm 100.
2: I know. I was like,
1: why didn't you correct me on that?
2: Well, I didn't want to say anything, yeah, but I was like,
3: you were going, you were rolling. We just
1: what
3: wanted
1: is
3: to
1: wrong
3: let
1: with
3: ride.
1: Me? Nebraska. What do they have?
2: You know what?
3: Old school Big 12.
1: Big 8, too.
2: It's still weird for me. Nebraska, Rutgers, Maryland, West Coast schools in the Big 10. It's still weird.
3: I don't have a problem with Nebraska being in the Big 10, though. From the
2: I don't know. It feels like
3: from
2: a
3: the
2: weird
3: geographical
2: cousin.
3: Footprint, it actually does make some sense to have Nebraska in the Big 10.
2: Sure, but it feels like that weird cousin that comes into town and your mom's like, take him out. Show him a good time. You know? And you're like, ugh.
3: He smells.
2: You're like, he's not. Yeah, okay, fine. We'll invite him to the party, but he's standing in the corner like a weirdo.
1: What was my omission?
2: No offense.

0: Nebraska, but...
1: Well, I think that's pretty offensive.
0: No, I mean...
2: Very offensive.
0: I don't think Nebraska
1: fans... You actually did worse than Nebraska than I did.
2: The weird cousin.
0: Let me explain. I don't think Nebraska fans really feel like, yes, we are so proud of the Big Ten. You're new.
1: Understood. I screwed that up. That's on me. Bears, Texas Tech, Big 12, Tampa Bay Bucks with the quarterback situation now, and the two teams in the 86 World Series, Mets and Red Sox. You said I had an omission before we get to the calls at 888-SAY-ESPN.
0: And I totally understand why you would omit this franchise from your hot mess list, because they are about as irrelevant as it gets. But they are my number one op outside of the Rams. There's no franchise in sports that makes me more angry than the Angels. They're sitting there at 26-42. You're wasting yet another season of Mike Trout as you're in the basement of the AL West yet again. There's all of these rumors that Mike Trout could potentially be traded. People are wondering if he's going to go to the Phillies. Did you know that there was a week plus worth of protests from the fans for Artie Moreno to sell the team?
3: No.
0: This is not,
1: just to be honest, I did
0: necessarily
1: not know.
0: A zealous group. Again, no disrespect to Angels fans, but they're not Eagles fans. You know what I'm saying? No, and if you made them this mad with your dysfunction and your inability to field a good product around an all-time generational star like Mike Trout, you're a hot mess. You're a hot mess. That means you've wasted Albert Pujols. You've wasted Shohei Ohtani. I mean, you gave Rendon a bag of cash, hundreds of millions of dollars, and Mike Trout, and you have nothing to show for it. So much so that your fans are actively protesting for you to sell the team.
1: Callous, zealous, utopia, all have been used today. I don't believe any of them are word of the day. I could be wrong. Bobby in Illinois at 888-SAY-ESPN, watching on YouTube TV on ESPN2. Morning, Bobby.
4: Good morning, everybody. Love the show. Love the show. Watch it every single day.
1: Thank you.
4: I believe the entire state of Illinois is a hot mess simply because we have the governor who can't seem to make up his mind. We have the mayor in Chicago who has been told countless times that there is only two options for the Chicago Bears, yet he still goes to the table and try to make a plea. Then you just recently have on the score, you have the mayor of Arlington pointing fingers towards Illinois politicians. And then just recently, the Chicago Bears released a statement, and they don't even know where they want to go now in Hammond. After telling all Chicago Bear fans that we're going to be by the lake, but they released a statement saying that now there's another location that they could possibly be going to. It doesn't make sense. The entire state of Illinois is letting the entire fan base down. Once we finally solidify a franchise quarterback, they want to screw up everything. We're trying to take it to the Green Bay Packers and make this a rivalry again, and they're screwing it up.
1: Bobby, it's a very good call. I said the Bears as encompassing the fact that one of the most iconic teams in all of sports could be moving out of the city and the area, the direct area that they have lived in forever and been in forever. So
2: yeah,
1: however you want to look at it, the back and forth
2: and the finger pointing, that's just what happens in high-level negotiations, right? Like, this was never going to be a seamless process in terms of where the Bears are going to build their new home. And I guess that's the part where it sucks, because the Bear fans are caught in the middle between the bureaucracy and then the business of the NFL.
0: I understand it very well.
2: Yeah. Here's the thing. Nobody has enough information to know exactly who to blame when it comes to this.
0: No, but
2: because of all of the misinformation that goes on.
0: No, but for Illinois residents, and we don't have to get very deep into this, but corruption and politics go hand in hand in Illinois. I mean, you could Google it.
2: Like, we don't have corruption with the NFL either, though.
0: Right. I'm just saying, they are probably have some scar tissue from dealing with that.
2: Sure.
0: And then, you know, as was just mentioned, you finally have a team that you have some hope around, that you're excited by. You have a franchise quarterback in Caleb Williams. You have a coach in Ben Johnson that in year one won you the division and took you to the playoffs. And now, while you have all this goodwill and all these high vibes around your team, they could be moved to Indiana. It's awful.
2: Yeah, but here's the thing, Smalls. It takes two links to rattle a chain. And so when we point fingers at the Illinois politicians, let's also keep in mind the NFL owners haven't met a municipality that they don't try to bully. You know it full well with what happened with the St. Louis Rams.
0: Oh.
2: And after the fact, the St. Louis Rams won $1 billion lawsuit. So, like, the city of St. Louis won $1 billion lawsuit. So, like, I understand how the Chicago sports fan feels and how they have to live in the dysfunction of Chicago politics, state of Illinois politics. Mm-hmm. But let's also understand that the Chicago Bears have some involvement here with how messy things have become.
1: Let's talk with Matt in Texas, watching on ESPN2. Good morning, Matt.
3: Hey, good morning, everyone. How are you?
1: Morning.
3: Hey, I'm from Illinois, so I'm very passionate about the Bears topic. But for my hot mess, I called out Micah Parsons, ranking Caleb Williams number one in the NFL, and then immediately has to take it back on Twitter. Michelle, I know you love seeing that.
0: Yeah, first I thought that that was kind of tongue-in-cheek, saying Caleb was the best quarterback. But then he did walk it back, which I thought was a bit confusing. I thought he was, like, setting up for something, being like, oh, he's the best. And then when he came back, he was going to make it a nightmare for him in the game, something of that effect. The whole thing was a bit confusing.
1: I didn't see any of this. What happened with Michael Parsons?
0: It was for the it was in this
1: I'm pretty good at not missing things, except for Nebraska.
0: The Madden video.
5: It's the NFL top 100 players of 2026.
0: Top 100.
5: And there's a clip where Micah Parsons says that Caleb Williams is the best player in the NFL. And then he reposted it and said,
0: he says, Iceman.
5: Clip farming, ... with the skull emoji. So I don't know if he thought they were taking what he said out of context, but
1: he was definitely doing it tongue-in-cheek, right?
0: Because he said, Iceman is what he said.
1: So he's mocking
2: him. Oh, he's mocking him. That's what I thought. Doing. Yeah.
0: But then when he posted about it, I was like, wait, I'm not sure what he meant by the farming.
1: Well, at least somebody in the Packers is willing to fight back in some ways against the Bears. I mean, it's seriously.
2: But he's not going to be he's not going to be on the field for the first half of the season.
1: That's the counter to that, obviously.
0: You just wait till he gets back.
2: Yeah. The one guy that's willing to fight back against the Bears ain't going to be on the field for the first 8 games.
1: We heard from one guy yesterday who's willing to fight back against Wemby. We'll get further insight on that coming up next. We're on Sportsmanlike, presented by Progressive Insurance.
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1: And the Spurs win. What a response from San Antonio. An inspiring road win. And they are right back in the series. The Knicks lead cut 2-1.
2: To be in the position that we were going into halftime, to come out in the third the way we did, and to not find a way to win the game, obviously, is disappointing.
3: It's a 7-game series for a reason. They're a great team. They're well coached. We have to keep trying to take one game, one possession at a time. But there are some things that we can control that I didn't think that we controlled tonight.
4: 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Hello, I'm Michelle Smallman, Chris Canty, Evan Cohen with you. Vincent, Vince, Vinny, Vincenzo, CC added VG, Vincent Goodwill, ESPN NBA senior writer, reporter, analyst, host, all of the above, joining us here on Unsportsmanlike.
5: And he's rooting for chaos in the NBA Finals.
4: Who's not?
6: Yeah, come on.
7: Why else would you be at the NBA Finals if you don't want chaos? Come on, CC.
5: Because we want to see New York Knicks fans be able to celebrate.
7: Oh, no, it could be chaos if y'all go up 3-1-2.
5: It could be chaos that way?
7: Yeah.
5: How would it be chaos?
4: All right, so let me go right there. I wasn't planning on asking this. If the Knicks go up 3-1, is the series over, or
7: no,
4: do the Spurs come back?
7: No, the series is not over, and that's why it's going to be chaos.
6: Why don't you think it would be over?
7: Well, A, game four tells you who the best team is. It'll tell you who wins the series. But it doesn't mean the team that wins game four is the best team or the team that wins the series. It just gives you a window into it.
6: Why specifically game four?
7: The last big adjustment. Game four is traditionally the last big adjustment. And then there's games where, if you go back in history, especially in the finals, back especially when it was the 2-3-2, like it was a different sort of setup, Magic's junior Skyhook was in game four. Mm-hmm. Michael scoring 55 against the Suns, game four.
4: Steph against Celtics,
7: game four. Mm-hmm. SGA last year, 40. Down 2-1 against the Pacers, game four. That's the star game.
4: So who's added to the list tonight? Who's the game four guy tonight?
7: You would think Brunson, right? Like, it sets up that way. It's either Brunson or Victor. But I think the Spurs don't mind if Brunson has a game. I think they want Brunson to have a game because it eliminates everybody else. You can't leave him standing alone. Mm-hmm. So they don't mind if he's the one taking 25, 27, 28 shots. Wait, Karl Towns isn't killing us? Mikal Bridges isn't killing us? OG Anunoby isn't killing us? Like, there's a strength and numbers element to it that if we leave Jalen Brunson to his own devices, mm-hmm. we can neutralize everybody else.
4: You just said something fascinating. Okay, so you're saying that the strategy in theory to beat the Knicks is to make Brunson singularly be the one who beats you. So if you're San Antonio, it's that guy, clutch player, the MVP of the team, the reason they're here, the number one fan favorite, number 11. Make him do as much as possible because it limits everyone else.
7: You got to be able to lose on your terms. You know what I mean? Like, we all think, oh, there's an unacceptable way to lose. The unacceptable way to lose is if everybody from the Knicks is killing you because you can't defend them. The acceptable way to lose, because this team is that good, is to say, you know what, Jalen Brunson? You're the guy. But you're going to have to do it against Steph Castle and Dylan Harper and all these young and long wings that are going to be in your face from the moment that you pick the ball up at half court. He's the one-shot creator. He can't really play off the ball, dribbling it up the floor, and you don't think that that's like a fatiguing thing, but it has a cumulative effect over the course of the game. It's like being a defensive lineman. You push on somebody enough, long enough, he may not get a sack, but he's going to get enough pressures where you're going to figure out, man, this dude is tired. Mm-hmm. You know what I mean? Like, like I was telling Greeny upstairs, why do we accept that football is this physical, ruthless game, but basketball ain't? These dudes are ruthless.
5: I love it.
4: Well, we were talking about
5: I love it. I love it personally. I mean, our producer Nuno said, this ain't the 90s NBA, and we ain't, you know, that's not what this is anymore. He pointed it out. That wasn't what we said. That's what he said. But I'm curious because Mike Brown did call the officials to the front of the congregation after game three. How do you see those comments and what we saw on the court in game three impacting what we're going to see tonight?
7: Man, there's been so much conversation over the past 2 days about the officiating. You know, it has to, right? It's part of the lexicon. One, I don't like the whining. I don't mind the politicking. I don't like whining. There's a fine line between
4: What's the difference?
7: Hey, just watch it. You can tell the media, hey, you guys are seeing what you're seeing out there, right? What you see. You know what I mean? Like, it's
4: so
7: part of the game.
4: So never say it, ask it.
7: Yeah, you present, you manipulate, just manipulate.
5: So you're saying the Knicks are doing the latter, which is whining?
7: A little bit.
5: Yeah, they begging like Keith Sweat.
7: They, oh. Like, I'm not quite a fan of digging twisted. Like you showing the ass in the team. I got a little more man dignity than that. You know what I mean? Like, you know, that's he's begging. Good. See, Michelle's like, Keith Sweat. Google Keith Sweat.
8: Wow, there you go.
5: Calling them files again. There you go.
7: But no, it is a politicking thing, you know, and you see the officiating crews of different officials every game, and it has gotten increasingly more physical as the series has gone on. Tonight is going to be so physical. I wonder if the refs are going to call it tight to try to set a tone, because that Garden is going to be hot tonight and good and desperate, right? But I love the physicality. I really do. If you're throwing Jalen Brunson, I'll throw him down. You 7'5".
5: I'm with it. No problem with it. And also, have no problem with the Knicks retaliating.
7: Somebody
5: take it personal to protect Jalen Brunson.
7: Somebody has to be the guy to say, Vic, I'm going to knock you on your ass.
6: Who do you think it'll be?
7: That's a great question. I mean, Jose Alvarado has said, won't happen again.
6: Right.
5: Yeah, Jose.
7: I knew Kathy was going to say something. Go ahead, Kathy.
5: Get the hell out of here. Jose Alvarado is a foot smaller than Victor Wembanyama.
7: Everybody's a foot smaller than Victor Wembanyama.
5: No, but still, though. Like you won't want
8: to.
5: Like,
8: it's not going to be Mitch.
5: It's not going to be Carl Anthony Towns. It's not going to be OG. So you're probably talking about Mitchell Robinson.
8: He's the only one.
7: The obvious answer, right? He's going to play 15 minutes a game. He's your big physical presence. That's what you send him in there for. That's what you have him for, right?
8: We're talking with Vincenzo, VG, Goodwill, ESPN senior NBA writer. If the Spurs could double team one guy tonight, would it be Kat? Based on what you said earlier, I'm thinking now that the move is Steph, Castle, you got Brunson. Let's actually double up on Kat, because he is the one that gets them going.
7: No, you don't double Kat. Because Cap wants to pass. He wants to facilitate. By doubling him, all you're doing is creating open passing lanes and more space for you and your other three defenders to have to cover. And once you get in rotation, that's where the Knicks are at their best. That ball swings once, it swings twice. Next thing you know, it's Mikal Bridges shooting a three. OG Anunoby shooting a three. This team is so explosive offensively, you have to limit them. No, you don't double anybody. Guard your yard.
8: Well, then how do you keep Wemby as the free safety? Steph Castle on Brunson. How does Wemby roam if the Knicks know, as CeCe pointed out, if you keep Wemby in the corners defensively, that's a problem for the Knicks?
7: Well, putting them on Josh Hart is one thing, because then Josh Hart becomes like this energizer bunny. But if the Knicks don't move the ball, then Wemby doesn't move. And that's what stopped them in game three. Like, it's crazy that after a game that's a one-possession game in the last minute, everybody's catastrophizing everything, right? If Jalen Brunson hits one more shot, the Knicks are up 3-0. Like, same thing in game two. If Wemby hits one more jump shot, then it's a different looking 2-1. You don't change up everything. You tweak little things. Like, you didn't get to the finals by panicking over one-game sample sizes. So I think you just tweak and you do the things better that you do really well. And I think both teams, this is a competitive series. It's supposed to be this way.
6: Yeah. What sort of tweaks do you want to see from Kat after what you saw in game three?
7: Give me the ball. Like, can I show, you know... Pass the canty over there. The doors of the church are open.
5: You know what I mean? Say amen.
7: Hey, you know what I mean? Like, step to the front. Like, part of this is he's being guarded by a smaller player. And when you're guarded by smaller players, the ref's tendency is they're going to give the smaller player more latitude to push you, to root you up out of your spot. Kat doesn't know how to be physical without making it obvious that that's what he's doing. You know what I mean? Like, Charles Barkley was great at, I'm going to run up to you, and I'm going to throw my shoulder right into the center of your chest, spin off of it, and then plant myself in the paint. But Charles Barkley is a different type of mountain of a man. You know what I'm saying? Carl Towns is a different type of big man. But he has to figure out a way to get open and to not allow Keldon Johnson, who's 4 or 5 inches shorter, to root him out of his spots and drive him up the lane and out of the paint and out of his comfort zone. Mm-hmm. But if Carl is the guy, I think in the last 2 years, he's averaged 4 assists or more in a game, the Knicks are 13-1 in the playoffs.
6: Ooh.
7: That's the key. It's not about Carl Towns getting 30 shots.
8: Right.
7: It's Carl Towns being the hub on offense, so it takes the pressure off of Brunson to do everything for everybody. It's more of a natural thing for him at this stage.
5: What are you expecting from an energy standpoint with Wemby? Because we saw, the first couple of games, the energy wasn't there. Mm-hmm. Then he has the 2 days off. They travel to New York. He's got a boost. We're back to one game between games in this series. What do you expect energy-wise from Wemby?
7: This is the one game where he has to muster it up. Because after tonight, it's travel, 2 days, travel 2 days. He gets the extra time. Right. This is the one game where he just has to muster it up. Because like you said, the energy comes up as a problem when it's 48 hours between games as opposed to 72. But I think he wants it so bad, and I think he thinks he's figured it out. I think he looks at this and says, oh, this is how I'm going to play in this series against this team. They can't guard me.
5: So you think the version of Wemby we get in game four is closer to game three and not the guy we saw in San Antonio?
7: Yeah. Oh, yeah. Oh, yeah.
8: Literally in my notes right here. Has Wemby figured it out? Can he dominate? Yes, definitely.
5: You got that smile on your face like you know something we don't know.
7: I don't. I'm just excited.
5: I see that smile you got on your face.
7: I'm excited for tonight. This is June, baby. Come on, Cat.
5: I'm with you. I'm excited for it, too.
8: I said that I think tonight for Wemby is a David Robinson-Tim Duncan game where you have to call both of them. Those are his mentors here, right? And you have to say, what should I expect when they're going to beat the crap out of me tonight and I'm going to be playing football when everyone else is going to be playing basketball? How do I get 40 and 20 through that? I feel like today's the I got to call them. I got to get last minute advice because what you just said is what I believe. He's going to be dominant tonight.
7: Well, he worked out with Kevin Garnett over the summer.
8: Well, call him too.
7: That's the guy that you're calling it.
6: Oh yeah.
7: From a physicality standpoint, from a ruthlessness standpoint.
5: Oh yeah. Trash talking standpoint.
7: KG is
8: you
7: the
8: need
7: guy.
8: To be a madman.
7: This is a mental battle for both teams tonight. Like this is the last big adjustment, I think, as far as strategic. Mm-hmm. But this is where you find out, like, who's a man about this tonight? Like, once again, basketball, physical game and everything. Like,
5: what's in your gut? Yeah.
7: Sometimes it just comes down to a phrase I can't say on air. I will say it when we get off.
5: Yeah.
7: But it comes down to do you got it? There's no more like adjustments at this point. Both teams know what everybody's running.
6: You gotta dig deep.
7: Do you got it?
8: Basically what VG, Vince, Vincenzo, Vincent Goodwill just said is Victor Wembanyama v. Jalen Brunson tonight. As much as Spurs v. Knicks, Victor Wembanyama v. Jalen Brunson in a fight tonight at Madison Square Garden in a game you'll hear right here on ESPN Radio presented by Gusto and see on ABC Television. And you'll see Vinny, Vince, Vincenzo, VG on Get Up at 8 a.m. Eastern. We appreciate the time as always. Pat Costello with I'm Over It next.
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0: I'm over it. Ugh. With Pat the producer.
1: I like the smell of coffee more than I like the taste of it. Or the idea of like going to a coffee shop and being one of those people. Have you guys heard of rage rooms? Can't figure out if they're super cool or super lame.
2: I'll go to a rage room with you.
3: I
2: want to
3: go
2: city.
3: To a rage room with Evan.
2: Why don't we all go?
4: Why?
2: Mautic?
3: Because I
2: want to
3: take out my rage on Evan.
5: Nuno, are you the same fandom soccer-wise as the rest of your family?
6: No.
5: See?
6: Yeah. Nope.
5: Great take.
1: Ugh.
7: I'm over it. I'm sick and tired and over it.
1: Get a life.
5: Yes, each and every day at this time, our producer, Pat Costello, gives us items in and around sports entertainment. His life to me is over. Pat.
1: Shout out to Nuno. Happy Portugal Day, Nuno.
2: Oh.
1: That's why he's rocking his Portugal jersey today.
2: Happy Portugal Day, Nuno.
8: The kit.
1: Sorry, yeah, the Portugal kit.
2: The kit, yeah.
1: He left. He walked off camera. Anyway, why does AJ Brown want us to hate him so much? I don't understand.
9: What do you do now?
1: Well, Mike Garofalo from NFL Network said AJ Brown stopped by the Eagles facility. I think this was like within the last week.
2: Mm-hmm.
1: To say goodbye and signed a picture on the wall that said, quote, "The best to ever play here, always open."
2: Saw that.
1: Just go away, man. Like, just go. Go to your safe haven with your great culture up in New England right now and have a great time.
8: Yeah, great culture there.
1: Yeah, you better. He better play well, man. Because, like, if he doesn't, he deserves to be absolutely annihilated for everything that's happened here.
9: The only issue I have is when you're going to knock the Patriots culture, but I understand why you're saying what you're saying. But I think that team-wise, being in the Super Bowl and the way that the football aspect of it is phenomenal. I understand, obviously, what you're referring to. I also think A.J. Brown, good job by him saying goodbye to everybody. Signing what he signed? Terrible. What are you doing?
1: Well, that's my issue. It's like, come on, man. The best to ever play here, always
9: let
1: open.
9: Someone else say
3: no. There was a semi-public beef between him and the quarterback and the organization back to quarterback. I could understand him feeling some type of way on the way out the door.
2: Yeah.
3: I get it. I understand it. He feels a way about how everything went down. He didn't feel like he was the problem, yet he was scapegoated. So I understand it.
9: I think he kind of, with his actions, asked for them to back the quarterback. I don't think he provided much of an either-or there.
3: No, but here's the thing. Everybody was killing A.J. Brown for his method, and I do think it left something to be desired. But he wasn't wrong in terms of the substance of what he was saying about the Eagles' offense. He was the canary in the coal mine, as far as I'm concerned, with what happened in the 2025 season.
2: But sometimes the message gets lost if it's the wrong messenger.
3: Yeah, and the method. I think the method matters. Like, anytime you have an issue, timing, tact, and tone is always important. The three T's. And clearly, two of the three were off in terms of how Arthur Juan handled everything on his way out the door in Philly.
1: Is he a top five most pressure in the NFL guy now this season?
3: No.
2: AJ top
3: Brown?
2: Three?
3: No.
1: No, top five.
3: No.
1: Top five?
9: He plays
1: no.
9: wide receiver.
3: No.
2: No.
1: After everything that's happened?
9: No, it's Jalen. I would have the pressure.
3: No, Jalen's got
9: dying.
3: More pressure. Jalen's got more pressure than
9: Jalen
3: AJ Brown.
9: More pressure.
1: Yeah, no doubt. I think Jalen has a ton, but I think AJ Brown has a ton too. Just because he plays receiver, I don't know what that means.
3: No, I mean, Jalen Hurts has a ton of pressure. CJ Stroud has a ton of pressure. Bryce Young.
2: Joe Burrow?
3: Has a ton of pressure.
2: Lamar, Josh
9: receiver.
2: Allen.
9: So every one of the answers, Pat, they just gave all play quarterback.
2: How about the Rams as a whole?
1: I would put AJ Brown above a bunch of those guys.
3: You would put AJ Brown above CJ Stroud in terms of pressure?
9: I do not think so in the slightest.
1: Yeah, after everything that's how you basically forced your way off of a Super Bowl champion to go to the Patriots?
2: CJ Stroud's
1: you better prove that you were right.
9: To go to the Patriots. They were in the Super Bowl last year. He didn't go to the Browns.
1: So now they better make it to the Super Bowl again, and he better be a big part of the reason why.
9: Or else what?
1: Or else this is a complete catastrophe.
9: For AJ?
1: The Patriots and AJ Brown. What do you mean for? They've already got enough on their plate. Now you're going to have AJ Brown in the mix.
9: Yeah, I think the pressure is more so on
3: Jalen. Yeah.
2: I could not agree more.
1: Yeah,
9: and I think
1: there's
9: Jalen
1: pressure
9: Hurts,
1: on both.
9: I think Jalen Hurts will perform very well. I really do. I don't like the signing of this stuff. Was there any thought, Pat, to your knowledge of not letting him back in the building? Like, hey, you don't work here anymore kind of thing?
1: Per my sources, I don't know.
9: Oh, I don't know. I mean, you know more than we do.
1: No, I don't. I don't know.
9: All right, next one.
2: He had success there. You know what I mean?
9: I know, but it's...
2: To give him the opportunity to say goodbye. Job well done.
9: I don't know that the Heat would let Jimmy Butler back in the facility right now. I mean, there's a million people that would... Like, there's a million... Like, think about it. Would the Sixers let James Harden back in the building right now?
3: They wouldn't let Ben Simmons back in the building.
9: Exactly. I mean, that's not an abnormal thought.
3: No.
9: I mean, I'm not trying to be rude about it, but 10, 20 years from now, you let him back in. In the moment, you think the Eagles want to wake up in the morning and be like, AJ, what the hell are you doing here? Right? Now,
2: I'm
9: good
2: sure
9: job by him.
2: Scheduled, you know?
9: Scheduled?
2: Yeah, I'm sure it was like, hey, I'm going to come by at this time. Or like, yeah, we'll
3: reach
2: have
3: out
2: all
3: to
2: your
3: Big Dom. Hey,
2: yeah,
3: yeah. Hey, bro, I'm just coming through to say goodbye to my
2: guys. Yeah, exactly. Well, I got to get all my stuff.
3: Yeah.
9: All right, Pat.
1: We've obviously heard the is a hot dog a sandwich debate many times.
2: There we go.
1: But a debate broke out between me and my buddy that was a little bit different. Is a lobster roll a sandwich? He called it a sea hot dog.
3: I love that.
1: Which I hated. That like made me angry.
3: A
1: I like
3: sea
1: that.
3: Hot dog.
2: That
3: I like it.
2: Is
1: I think it's
2: hilarious.
1: Absolutely a sandwich though, and not a hot dog.
2: I don't know. It's shaped more like a taco.
1: Well, it's not a taco.
2: But it's shaped like a taco.
1: It's shaped like a hot dog. It's on a
4: roll. Why would it be shaped like a taco versus shaped
2: because
4: like
2: it's
4: a
2: open.
4: Hot dog?
1: But so is a hot dog.
4: Hot dog is open.
2: I know.
9: A hot dog is a taco?
2: I think a hot dog's more of a taco than a sandwich.
1: But if you put, like, tuna salad on a hot dog roll, is it a tuna roll?
4: Tuna salad on a hot dog roll.
2: Yeah.
4: Well, they do have crab and shrimp rolls the same kind of way.
3: Listen, the crab roll is elite.
2: So
3: when you get the king crab legs and you get that put on the actual bun of a lobster?
2: It's a yes.
3: The king crab roll is superior to the lobster.
1: But is it a sandwich?
3: I guess so.
4: Nah, I don't think so.
3: The king crab leg roll is not a sandwich?
4: Well, I guess what would be the difference in the argument?
3: It's not a hot dog.
4: Relative to the, as you said, the hot dog is a sandwich. As everybody's had it forever. As Pete Rose, Hall of Famer, I get it. But, like, what's the difference in this regard?
2: Let me ask you this. We always talk about the mechanism, the bread vehicle, to determine whether it's a hot dog or a sandwich or how are we going to determine this. Does this matter? If you get chips on the side, does that matter? Because if you're getting a lobster roll, you're always getting chips, just like you would normally with a sandwich. With a hot dog, it's more of a standalone thing. I mean, I guess.
4: You get fries.
2: Hot dog and fries?
1: Or chips. I've had chips with hot dogs.
2: Oh, I think it's usually more of a, I just grab the hot dog, we're going to put our condiments on it.
3: I'm with Smalls. I don't know that I've ever had a hot dog with fries or a hot dog with chips.
2: It's more of a standalone thing.
3: Yeah, I don't know that I've ever done that.
2: So that's why I would say if we are having to determine that maybe a lobster roll, crab roll, et cetera, would be more of a sandwich.
3: Yeah. Yeah, I'm with you on that one, Smalls.
4: But, Pat, what's the difference in the argument? I don't understand. Like, whatever your reasoning would be for a hot dog with this person, your friend, wouldn't it then apply the same thing for lobster? Because it's open, the bun, et cetera?
1: I don't know, I feel like you have to add so many more ingredients to a lobster roll to make it what it is versus a hot dog is just kind of its own thing.
2: Isn't it?
3: Yeah,
2: just
3: the open-faced sandwich versus the hot dog thing is very complicated.
2: Lemon?
1: Well, this is why I said if you put tuna salad on a hot dog roll, does it make it a tuna roll?
3: Yeah, I'm with you 1,000%. I don't know the answer to that, Pat. It's a great question. Have no
1: this
3: clue.
1: I think it's a sandwich.
4: There are multiple types of lobster rolls. Does that matter? Like the hot versus cold? Because they are comprised completely differently. The cold one is way more like the tuna salad. The hot one would be more in the hot dog kind of thing.
3: You can't have a cold hot dog.
2: Ew.
3: So if you...
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20: The San Antonio Spurs come to Madison Square Garden and knock off the Knicks. San Antonio down 2-1 in the NBA Finals.
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4: 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Game number 4 of the NBA Finals this evening at Madison Square Garden. The game will take place here on ESPN Radio. Presented by Augusto. Game number 4 of the Stanley Cup Finals last night. Carolina tied the series with Vegas with a 5-3 win. Jordan Staal with 2 goals, including the game winner at 3 apiece before an empty netter. And the game winner at 3 apiece came 6:32 into the third as he's falling on the ground and backhands it, flips it up, and knocks it in, which was unbelievable what happened there. And now we go to a game 5 there, and we have, and it seems like, I don't want to jinx it, but it feels like we're going to have a 7-game series on ABC. Who are you looking at? Somebody's here. Oh, Michael Wilbon is here.
24: Hey, now.
4: Oh, my God.
24: Let's go. The legend coming in the building.
4: Sit down. Okay.
25: Why is he here?
4: This is tremendous. Great to see you.
24: All right.
25: Thank you for ripping the Bears.
4: It was the overall Michael Wilbon, pardon the interruption. Hall of Famer on air. Wait, let's talk about that. Does describing you as a Hall of Famer mean old?
25: Yes. Yeah. It does.
4: It means you're really damn good.
25: That's very kind of you.
2: It means you're the elite of the elite.
25: Well, that's very kind of both of you, all three of you.
4: So then let's talk about
25: that. I was watching this morning in the hotel, so I loved the segment with your 5
4: hot mess teams. Yeah.
25: And it's Chicago, it's Illinois, it's the it's all of it. And I am intimately involved with knowing the details of it. And I'm not going to get too deep in the weeds. To my knowledge, no Chicago team has ever played home games outside of Chicago in the history of the city.
2: Wow.
25: Blackhawks, all the games in Chicago. Bulls, all the games in Chicago. Cubs, White Sox, all the games in Chicago. Bears, Wrigley Field. People don't know this because you've got to be old, but more games have been played by one team in Wrigley Field than any stadium in the NFL.
2: Mm. Wow.
25: The exception would be East Rutherford, but that's two teams.
2: Sure.
25: One team, because they played for 50 years in Wrigley Field. Nobody plays 50 years in a stadium anymore. They don't last that long.
1: Mm-hmm.
25: So that is going to hold. All those games are in that city. So I have, I'm good friends with Kevin Warren. I love what he has done for the Big Ten, mm-hmm. for the Bears, his track record in Minnesota, getting it done, all of it. Good friends with Kevin. I saw him recently at dinner, and I said, I am never setting foot in a stadium in Indiana. I'm not setting foot in a stadium in Arlington, Illinois. Hammond, Indiana is closer to my parents' home in Chicago, on the South Side, with so many people that you guys knew, that you played with and against, in the city. Hammond's closer by half to my parents' home on the South Side than Arlington Heights.
2: It's far.
25: I'm never going to Arlington Heights.
3: It's way out there.
25: And so basically, you if you're the McCaskey family, and you spent whatever you spent, $173 million, I forget the number now, to buy this parcel of land in Arlington Heights, that's your right. That's your family business. My business is I ain't leaving the city to go see my teams play when that has not happened. And the Bears are 106 years old. They've played all the games at Wrigley Field or Soldier Field. You can't build a stadium on that lakefront. You got to own the land. Everybody's got to be Robert Kraft. I've been to Foxborough. I covered the league. Foxborough? What the hell am I want to go to Foxborough for?
2: It's not Boston.
3: 30 miles away.
25: Now, they are the New England Patriots. There is a difference. So, oh my God.
1: That is a great
25: I fly to Rhode I fly to Providence to go to Foxborough.
2: Oh, man.
25: But
5: so do the teams.
25: Do they really?
5: Yeah, we fly into Providence. We stay in Providence. I know that.
25: Yeah. And so, no, I'm not. I'm never setting foot. It's okay. I'm old now. 5 more years of Soldier Field will take me to the natural end of going to stadiums. Northwestern's got a nice new stadium that we're building for the first $1 billion stadium in college football. I will go to that. I bought 4 seats there. That will be my full participation. Bears somewhere else. I'm not going to not be a fan of the team. It's my team. I'm rabid about it. I'm nuts, particularly since Caleb Williams has become a quarterback. My son goes to his high school in Washington, D.C., Gonzaga High School. It's just a great. I love Caleb and his dad, who I know well. I'm all in. But I am never setting foot in Arlington Heights or Hammond, Indiana at a Bears game.
2: So we had a caller call in earlier, and I just to follow up on this, and was like, we finally got the quarterback
25: coach. I heard the caller. I was watching you guys.
2: And we finally have all this goodwill and this excitement around the team, and then this has to happen.
25: Yep.
2: Doesn't it feel like, of course, like Bears fans have been so long suffering, as soon as you get something good, of course something like this has to come along.
25: Yeah, I don't live full-time in Chicago. I live in basically in the DMV in Washington, D.C., mm-hmm. where I lived this with the Redskins moving out of the district to Prince George's County, Maryland, where Jack...
5: To an outpost. The owner,
25: an outpost.
5: Yeah, that's what it is.
25: He had created a name for the city. It wasn't a city. It was an outpost. He created a name for a while. The dateline was Raljon, R-A-L... J-O-N, after his two sons, Ralph and John.
3: I never knew this.
25: Raljon, Maryland. Well, Jack Kent Cook passes away. They go back to whatever they're calling it. And the stadium's sitting out there for 30 years, right? It's the biggest dump in the history of the NFL. And what are they doing after those 30 years? They're moving back into the district where they never should have left.
2: That's right.
25: What did Cleveland do? What did Detroit do? People moved into the city. You have one franchise that can't get it right, one municipality that can't get it right. They're moving out of the city. What? So it's fine. Again, it's the McCaskey family's money. They've spent their money on this parcel of land in Arlington Heights. They have every right to do that. I don't know the McCaskeys well. George McCaskey, who is the person who is, I don't know what his title is. He's the owner. I find him just a gentleman and a easy person to sort of root for his team and all of that. Glad he's our owner, even though people will say, well, he hasn't done this. No, George McCaskey's a fine person. He once found my son when he was 4 years old in the stands. He could walk around the stands in Chicago and not be bothered, no security. He walked and handed him a signed football.
2: Wow. Oh, that's nice.
3: I think he umps baseball games on the weekend
25: for
3: kids.
25: Fine,
3: seriously.
25: You will not hear me criticize George McCaskey or the McCaskey family. I'm not. But I'm not going to Arlington Heights or Hammond. and I don't care. I'm not trying to lead a movement. I'm not going to pick it. I'm not. It's not a boycott.
2: It's just a fact.
25: I'm just not going. Why after 100? So Chicago teams, there have been teams in professional sports in Chicago since the 1880s, right? Cubs and White Sox, by whatever name. And nobody's, Blackhawks, an original 16. Nobody's ever played a game outside the city. And now? And I'm not doing what was me. I'm not doing the whole thing. Oh, the Bears, fine. I know. They will wear the uniforms. They will change very little, probably, except addresses. I'm just not going to the new house.
1: Well, but I want to pivot. We're going from Chicago to New York. Game four of the NBA Finals.
25: Ooh.
1: And I made the statement earlier, and I said this is one of the most important days in New York sports history. Now, there are no finer sports historians in media than you.
25: I'm asking you to contextualize
1: the importance of tonight's game in the Garden to New York sports fans.
25: It's huge. It's huge. Everything is generational. So I've been coming to New York, to be candid, working for the Washington Post for the 30 years that I did. I've been coming here since 1981. I have 45 years of coming to New York, even though I've never lived here. Mm-hmm. I don't root for the teams. I love coming to sporting events in New York. I got to include East Rutherford in there. I love coming to these events. And the Knicks games, I covered Patrick Ewing in college, every game he played. Covered Patrick. Love Patrick. We are friends at this point. A long time we've been friends. And so I get all the passion. I get the anxiety. I don't want to hear about long-suffering. I'm a Cubs fan. It's twice as long. Don't want to hear it. I told Stephen A. that about 20 times this week. Send him text. Shut up. 53 years. That's your lifetime. 108 was not anybody's lifetime. So I don't want to hear that. I work with Tony Kornheiser, born and raised on Long Island. He was at the game on May 8, 1970 with Willis Reed. He was as a kid. So again, all this resonates with me. Loved being there the other night. Is it the biggest thing? Frazier and Ali fought at Madison Square Garden.
1: Yeah, 71?
25: So when I heard, I got to elbow Mike Breen a little bit. No. To New York fans, it might be... Frazier Ali is one of the great events in the history of American sports or world sports. It divided a nation whether you were rooting for Ali or Liston. Yeah. I said Ali Frazier. I hope I didn't say Ali Liston. Ali Frazier. So I cried myself to sleep that night like a lot of people did because Ali lost to Frazier. Mm. That's a world event that happened in Madison Square Garden. Now, local sports... I'm not going to dismiss Clyde Frazier and Willis Reed and Bill Bradley and Dave DeBuscher and Earl Monroe. And I'm not. I never got to see those. I was a kid. I was 10 years old. But I got to know them in retirement as proud men who represented New York City. I'm not going to disrespect them and say that those games that happened against Wilt and Jerry West, they weren't huge. No, and I reject wholly, well, it happened before I was born. What?
1: It still happened.
25: So did slavery. So did the Holocaust. They didn't exist. So did World War II.
2: Yeah.
25: Didn't exist because you weren't born. There are more measures, there are more ways to look up stuff before you were born than ever before. Google it. Don't want to hear it. Now, having said that, Chris, God, I want too many soapboxes this morning. It's huge. It's a huge event. I'm not a New Yorker, so I can't... I wasn't there for Frazier and Monroe and Reed and Bradley, and I wasn't there for that. I tend to go, I like to walk, I love to walk over and talk to Walt Frazier after games. He's probably tired of me. I've been able to do it for a long, long, long time. Walt Frazier, man.
1: Yeah.
25: Is Brunson, good Chicago boy.
2: Yep.
25: Is Brunson the greatest Knick of all time? No. Sorry. Google Clyde Frazier. Go talk to him. Look at him. No. He may get there. He's a tremendous player. I've been sort of following Brunson's career. He was in high school.
1: Yeah.
25: At Stevenson High School in Chicago. My nephew went and was on the football team at the same time. So this whole everything that happened today is the greatest thing. I ain't with that. Having said that, I can't wait for tonight. I have no idea what's going to happen. I picked all three games incorrectly. All three. I had San Antonio winning game one, and then said, okay, San Antonio's got to win game two. They should have won. And I had the Knicks winning game three and taking them out. So I'm not the prediction business. You know, that's why I don't need to be near a DraftKings app. So we'll see. But is this the, you know, I was there for all those games with the Knicks loss. I was there for one of the Reggie Miller games, the Patrick Ewing finger roll game. I hate to bring that up because I love Patrick. I was there for all those games where Michael Jordan sent the Knicks home happily for me. Love those guys. I'm a Chicagoan. I saw Jordan in game five at courtside. Send them home. Those games are huge.
3: You're good.
25: Those games were you think those games were huge?
2: No, of course they were.
25: The Yorkers didn't think Michael Jordan coming to the Garden was huge.
2: Huge. Yeah.
25: They didn't think him coming scoring 55 points on them out of retirement. They didn't think the building wasn't energized for that.
2: Right.
25: Stop.
3: Do you have five good minutes coming up after the break here?
25: Those might have been about eight bad minutes. I guess whatever you guys want to do.
3: Michael Wilbon, pardon the interruption. It's Michael Wilbon. He's going to continue with us coming up. Right. We're on Sportsmanlike, presented by Progressive Insurance.
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1: We are unsportsmanlike here on ESPN Radio, ESPNU. 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You'll see him on First Take today, all over the NBA coverage, NBA Today as well. The last athlete that you covered or interacted with that was visually as stunning as Victor Wembanyama when you saw them for the first time play?
2: Wow.
1: Or who comes to mind?
2: He's singular. I mean, he's singular in that way. I am completely, like, fascinated, obsessed with everything Wembanyama. Everything. I was just, you know, talking to reporters from China about how many more people are watching because it's Wembanyama.
3: It was like 50 million in China, right?
2: Yeah.
3: It's a crazy number.
2: It's a ridiculous number, and the numbers are up. And they're not up. Sorry, New Yorkers. They're not because of the Knicks. They're because of Wembanyama. Yeah. And Wembanyama, you know, Shohei and Lamine Yamal. That's the list.
1: That's your big three.
2: It's the world's list of what is going on right now. But I got sidetracked. What was your direct question?
1: That you were stunned.
2: For different reasons, at different times, it's incredible to stand next to Shohei when you realize how people don't realize how big Shohei is. He's huge. He's a tight end size.
1: Yeah.
2: I mean, he's listed at 6'3". He's like 6'4". He looks like he weighs 230.
3: Solid,
2: he probably
3: too,
2: doesn't.
3: Yeah.
2: But it's magnificent to look at Shohei and see him, you know, close up for a different reason. David Robinson, who was, I saw in high school at 6'6", and a Naval Academy sports information person called me at the Washington Post when I was covering college basketball, and he said the next November of his sophomore year, hey, you got to come see our kid, David Robinson. And I go, the 6'6" kid? He goes, yeah, except he's 7'1" now. And David Robinson could walk from one end of the court to the other on his hands. And he...
1: Wait, like crawl?
2: On his hands.
1: He could walk,
2: yes. One end of the floor to the other. Of the court to the other.
4: It's a very strong man. It's a very strong man.
2: Right? And just the discipline and the physical...

0: And then he would have the uniform on. And I'm thinking of David Robinson in the uniform at 7-1 when you'd see him in Annapolis. And so that's a different set of things that may touch or not touch you. But he was magnificent in a way. I don't want to go just basketball players because there's some football players, obviously, going the other way. Daryl Green, a dear friend. So I was teasing Daryl recently because the word is he ran like a 4.88 in the last couple of years. Daryl's 62, 63?
1: Freak.
0: Daryl, because I asked him, we were at dinner, and I said, did you have any surgeries? Any? And his wife, his dear wife, Jewel, says, no, I've had surgeries. He is not. Wow. Daryl Green, who is 5'10", played 20 years.
1: Amazing.
0: 20 seasons in the NFL. Again, you don't think visually, but when you're standing there, when you're in a locker room, you see Daryl Green, you see a guy who's chased down Tony Dorsett and made all these plays. It's just like, wait a minute. So that's like the other end of the Wimby spectrum. But, that's a great question. Is there somebody that comes to mind?
1: Nobody comes to mind. No, not like that. Not that stark. I guess that's the thing that makes what we're seeing in these NBA finals interesting. Wembanyama embracing the villain role, but from a personality standpoint, from a character standpoint, being aspirational in that way. Knicks fans aside, I'm curious to know how basketball fans treat Wembanyama moving forward. Yep. Because nobody likes Goliath. But from a stature standpoint, he fits that. But he has this humility when he's off the court, this meekness about him that makes you feel like you want to wrap your arms around him. So I'm curious to know how sports fans and basketball fans, without a rooting interest, treat him as we progress in his career.
0: Chris, I am too. And you perfectly captured, you know, the dichotomy here. Because you do feel that. And people haven't, I think... Some people are just tuning in to Wembanyama for the first time, right? This is his first playoff appearance. And so they're trying to make up their minds as to what they think about him. And right now it's a swirl because you've got everything you just described. So where are they going to come out on this? I wonder how much winning will do with it. Well, he doesn't want to be a sympathetic figure, which means he's losing in the finals. He has no interest in that.
1: Yeah.
0: I love the fact that he just admits to his ambition. He just wears it.
2: I love that too.
0: I do too. I don't know how to play everywhere. And I think so. Last week I was in D.C. and Chicago, in addition to being here, so I got to have a sense of in San Antonio, but that doesn't count. So D.C. and Chicago informed me more about how people who are not affiliated feel about him, and everybody just wanted to see him. They couldn't wait to see him. Remember the Knicks and Cavaliers played a 9 o'clock game one night after the Spurs were on earlier. And maybe I'm reversing the times, but the Spurs game, Spurs OKC, two small markets, got millions more viewers than the Knicks. Okay? It's telling you right there, that was the conference finals round. But Chris, I am so fascinated by that. Like, I don't know, the early anecdotal evidence to me is that people love him.
1: Yeah.
0: And there's something that they find irresistible. Now, will that continue if he has another flagrant foul? If he throws somebody to the floor they also like, Jalen Brunson? You know, if he
1: wins so much that all of a sudden people get tired of it?
0: Like, do people feel the same way about Patrick Mahomes that they did 7 years ago? I don't know.
2: No.
0: You know, but this global nature of Wembanyama, just the way he answers questions.
2: He's so thoughtful intentional.
0: It's almost, you know, eloquent.
2: Yes.
0: Not almost, it is at times. So again, I'm all in on anything Wembanyama. Like, to me, it's so funny to see, you know, people have asked me from San Antonio the other night, not from San Antonio, but watching the game, are these actually nuns and monks who are in attendance? And I'm like, I think so. Yes. Right? I mean, there's so much stuff around him, the Olympic appearances and what happens. Look, if Embiid plays for France and not the U.S., what happens in the last Olympics? And even though Embiid might have been the difference,
3: Embiid,
0: he wouldn't
3: would
0: have been the hero.
3: Actually still the United States.
0: So, you know, Wembanyama's going to play against the U.S. How's that? There's so much of it. I just think I'm glad I can see this, the dawn of this kid and have no idea fully what it means.
2: I'm obsessed with him too. And he goes from meditating and drawing statues in Gramercy Park in his time off to shoving Jalen Brunson to the floor. Yes. There's an interesting dichotomy there. Yes. However, I do want to talk about that because you brought it up. How do you think the Knicks are going to respond after Wemby not only did that to Brunson, but is not going to receive the flagrant retroactively?
0: You know, I came of age and following basketball at a time where none of these are hard fouls. None of them.
2: Because it's the finals?
0: He threw Brunson to the floor. Okay. So, or the playoffs. Do people need to go and watch the Pistons-Bulls clips? That's the reaction. Chris's reaction is, I was courtside. There's another game people should watch. There's a game between the Celtics and Pistons. Game 7, I'm pretty sure, in Boston Garden, where Bill Laimbeer had just, like, hogtied people and wrestled people to the ground. And it was like WWE, literally. And so in Game 7, Robert Parrish, maybe it wasn't Game 7, maybe it was Game 5, but it's in Boston on a Sunday afternoon, I know that, because, I'm sitting courtside, and Robert Parrish waits until he and Laimbeer come down, and he takes his right fist and hits Laimbeer smack in the face, and then he takes his left wrist to forearm this entire area, and he hits Laimbeer again in the face and knocks him to the ground. This is during, there's no stoppage of play, there's no whistle. The referee, Jess Kersey, can look it up.
3: Wow.
0: Jess Kersey looks at Laimbeer, takes the palm of his hand, opens it, and says, "Get up, Bill. Get up."
2: Wow.
1: Love it.
3: Michael Wilbon. So, unbelievable.
0: So don't tell me that Wembanyama throwing Jalen Brunson, my man Jalen Brunson, I love Jalen Brunson, throwing Brunson to the ground is like the most heinous crime in the history of the NBA. Again, everybody wants things to be of the moment. And what? I mean, by the way, I don't want that. I don't want it. But don't tell me it didn't exist. Charles Oakley, that's who the Knicks need tonight. The Knicks need to just bring Charles Oakley in, have a reunion with Dolan.
3: You just actually
0: put him in a 34 jersey and let him do his thing.
3: I know we got a break.
0: Ooh, I'm sorry.
3: No. You don't have to say sorry. That's my job. That's the move for the Knicks tonight. I'm dead serious.
0: Can you bring somebody off the bench?
3: No. What I'm saying is kiss and make up with Oakley. You have him walk out there.
2: Oh, bring the energy back, the vibes.
3: Charles Oakley energy. Insane.
2: That will change
3: that's
2: the
3: energy.
2: That's
3: actually a great move.
1: That's a great idea.
3: That's actually the move to... It's not going to happen. But that's... Especially with his recent comments. Michael Wilbon, pardon the interruption, for everything. He is ESPN. He and Kornheiser have done so much for so many people, including the three of us. We cannot thank you enough for joining us.
0: Too kind of you.
3: Thank you, Michael.
0: Me.
3: We appreciate it. 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
2: 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All right, our next guest is someone I once told, I think you'd be great on the air doing what we do for a living. I didn't think he would have to follow Michael Wilbon as our guest here. Alex Lazary is doing amazing things with the World Cup. He is the CEO of FIFA World Cup 2026 New York, New Jersey host committee. He used to run the Milwaukee Bucks. 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I apologize you have to follow Wilbon, not even easy here, but explain to us, Alex, what this means. What does your job title mean relative to the World Cup, and what do people need to understand about that?
3: Well, first off, thanks so much for having me, and it is an honor to follow an icon like Michael Wilbon. I will do my best to honor that. But so basically, as the CEO of the host committee, we are the, you know, pretty much responsible for everything that happens outside the stadium and for coordinating with our state, local, federal, and FIFA. So, you know, we kind of look at this as resting on four pillars. Safety and security, transportation. So we put out the mobility plan and help coordinate with all of the transportation partners. Fan experience and economic impact. So over the next, 6 weeks, we're expecting, over a million people and over $3 billion of economic impact just for the region. We're putting on fan fests all across the state of New York, five boroughs in New York City, over 30 in the state of New Jersey, to try to provide these affordable and accessible experiences for anyone who's not going to the game. We want the experience inside the stadium to be incredible, but we also want the experience outside the stadium to rival that.
4: Alex, we had Stu Holden on a couple of weeks ago, and he said this year's World Cup will be the biggest sporting event on the face of the planet. Is he right? Like, in the history of the face of the planet, is he right?
3: I don't think it's an exaggeration. This is going to be the first World Cup played across three countries. So in all of North America, we've got more teams than ever before with 48. We've got 104 matches. And just to put into perspective how big the World Cup is, the last World Cup final was viewed by the same amount of people as the last 13 Super Bowls combined. So if football is America's sport, football is the world sport.
5: Well, Alex, to put on an event of this magnitude, I'm imagining it took a long time. When did you first have a meeting about, okay, the World Cup is coming here, we need to start planning? How long has this been in process?
6: I think his Zoom froze there, but
5: I don't know. I might have stunned him with
3: Sorry, guys.
6: Oh,
3: question.
6: No, we got him back. Smalls asked the question again.
3: Sorry about that.
6: Yeah,
5: Alex, I don't know if you heard me, but I said to put on an event of this magnitude, it's obviously a big undertaking. How long has this process of planning been going on?
3: So we were awarded the games about, 6+ years ago. I've been on the job for the last 2 years. And so this has been a pretty significant effort. When you're talking about welcoming over a million people, putting on eight games and trying to show 104 matches. It's a pretty big experience, but luckily, especially in New York, New Jersey, we're used to doing big things and for, putting on an event of this magnitude. So, we've put on everything from Super Bowls to Taylor Swift concerts, you name it, we've seen it in this region. And to be able to do this while the Knicks are also going through their NBA Finals run, the city is buzzing, and this is, probably going to be one of the best summers that we've had.
6: It is Unsportsmanlike here on ESPN Radio, ESPNU. We are presented by Progressive Insurance, along with Michelle Smallman, Chris Canty, Evan Cohen with you. Alex Lazary, CEO, FIFA World Cup 26, New York, New Jersey host committee, joining us now to talk, obviously, about the World Cup and everything going on leading up to this. Alex, I assume, correct me if I'm wrong, you have peers with all the host regions all across the country within the World Cup. Together, is there a consensus thing that you would say has been the hardest for all of you?
3: I mean, look, I think, you know, we talk every day and we go through kind of best practices. You know, every host city has different challenges and then different opportunities. And so just trying to kind of learn what everyone is doing. You know, I'm a big believer in also attending other events. You know, I you know, told my wife, you know, hey, going to the Super Bowl and the Winter Olympics is the job, right? We're putting on big events, so our job is to go look at that. I don't know that that she bought it, but you know, we've tried to make sure that we've attended as many of events as possible to really get a sense of what are some of the best practices, what are the things we can do to make the fan experience that much better, to see what transportation and mobility is like. How security protocols work. You know, we sent our security team to the NBA All-Star game. So really trying to get a sense of how the best practices work. I would say the biggest challenge, honestly, is for us at least, is, you know, the fact that there's no general admission parking at the stadium. You know, for a Jets or Giants game, you're looking at close to 50,000 people that will go via their parking lot. So 20,000 parking spots, about 50,000 people. No general admission parking means we have to figure out another way to get them there. And that's why our mobility plan is so extensive with public transit. So New Jersey Transit, our host committee shuttles, we've got Uber rideshare nearby. So that's probably been the biggest challenge. And, you know, again, we've gotten some best practices from seeing how other events have done it around the world.
4: Alex, World Cup planning has obviously impacted other sports here domestically, the NBA Finals, in particular June 16th. You have France-Senegal at MetLife Stadium at 3 p.m., and that could potentially be Game 6 of the NBA Finals at MSG. How much concern do you have? How much do you want the Knicks to get this thing wrapped up in five games?
3: I would love for the Knicks to get it wrapped up in five games, but I couldn't think of a better sporting moment than going from a France-Senegal match to hopefully, you know, then going to a game six where the Knicks have a chance to wrap up their first finals in over 50 years right here in New York City. To me, that's what sports is all about. And I couldn't think of a more momentous and bigger sporting event than trying to go from the World Cup right to the NBA Finals. The city would be electric in a way that I don't think we've ever seen it before. This is what sports is all about, are those kind of moments. And, you know, that is something that I think New Yorkers will be talking about for the next 50 years, is how we went from a World Cup to an NBA Finals game. Again, closing it out in five would be awesome. We're going to make sure that our watch parties are showing the games. But you know, I think you couldn't think of a better sporting day than the World Cup to the NBA Finals.
6: Alex Lastry was a tremendous hire by them because he knows how to take something and make it even bigger, as you did in Milwaukee with the Bucks, led by Giannis when you were running the organization. Let's start with this part on the Bucks. Tell us who Giannis was when you guys arrived and what was able to be created as a result of his presence on your team.
3: Giannis is the ultimate superstar that you wish you want on your team. He's humble. He's one that leads by example. And, you know, someone who just wants to win more than anything else. And I think, you know, you saw that in kind of the success that we had for those 10 years, you know, the 10 years that we owned the team. We went to the playoffs for nine of them, and we were, you know, the number one seed for a couple of them, and we're able to pull off, you know, an NBA championship for one of them. And so, you know, Giannis is the ultimate professional, loves the city of Milwaukee, loves the Milwaukee Bucks. And, you know, I can't speak enough to one of the greatest things about Giannis is from, you know, kind of day one to even today, he's the same person, the same values, the same beliefs, the same creed that he has. It's, you know, he's one of the greatest superstars that I think the NBA has had. And I think he's a perfect face for the league.
6: The NBA draft is June 23rd. Do you think Giannis will be a member of the Bucks on June 24th?
3: Luckily, I don't have to worry about those decisions anymore. I can say that there is no one who represents the city of Milwaukee more and means more to that city than Giannis. Personally, I think he's the biggest and greatest sports star that Milwaukee has ever had. And I think he really represents the city and the team. I know how much he loves the city. I know how much he loves the team and wants to be there. He also wants to win. And I think that's something that the Bucks and Giannis are going to have to figure out together. And I just want what's best for Giannis and the Milwaukee Bucks. And I know that they'll make the right decision together.
6: Well, you guys made the right decision together, you guys and Giannis, creating the Deer District and all the excitement, the watch parties, the events around that. And you're kind of, I don't want to say recreating the Deer District because we're talking about Central Park. But Alex, one more time here on July 19th, I think it's really important. As Alex Lazary is talking, he's talking about the World Cup, the excitement, going to games, watching the games, listening to games, everything, but also the support of it. Tell everybody what you're doing in Central Park for the World Cup final on July 19th.
3: Yeah, so we're partnering with Global Citizen, FIFA, the mayor, the governor, in putting on the biggest watch party for the finals, I think that the world has ever seen, and probably the most iconic. In the most iconic part, we're going to show the most iconic game, the World Cup final. We're expecting over 50,000 people to watch on you know, we're going to have three screens on the Great Lawn in Central Park. It is going to be a huge day and probably one of the most iconic images of the World Cup. And even before that, you know, we've got our five borough fan festivals kicking off tomorrow in Queens at the U.S. Tennis Center. It's our group stage headquarters. Every group stage match is going to be shown at the Tennis Center. We've got a Nas concert on Friday kicking it off. So it's going to be a big, fun party. And that's what this is supposed to be. That's what sports and entertainment is supposed to be. Something fun for the fans, and we want to create that experience. And Central Park for the finals is going to be one of the, you know, I think one of the lasting images of a World Cup over the last 30 years.
6: Alex Lazary, CEO, FIFA World Cup 2026, New York, New Jersey host committee. Amazing insight on everything World Cup and in and around it. Alex, thanks so much for the time. We appreciate it.
3: Thanks for having me, guys.
6: Alex Lazary. Coming up, a little competition. Can we get it in? What do you think? Who said it? Maybe. Vegas, he's trying to blow it off, maybe? No, we're competing with them. We're competing with them. Who said it? Next.
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9: Is Joey home?
10: Joey, the door!
9: Joseph!
11: Yeah?
9: Hello, son. I'm Dean Rubin from college. I'm here to invite you to join us this fall.
11: Me?
9: Mm-hmm.
12: Give me a day! Yeah.
9: Well, we've reviewed your application.
12: Give me an E!
9: No, wait. Right, you didn't actually fill out an application.
11: I didn't think I had to.
9: You know what? That's fine. Because your algebra grade certainly... No? Right? You didn't actually take...
11: Well, no one told me I was supposed to...
9: Ah, whatever. You really want to go to college, and we really want to have you.
10: Joey! 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
3: Yes. Yes.
5: Wow, I am hilarious.
0: This is Who Said It?
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4: Let's get right into it. 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We don't know who's speaking in this audio. We have to identify it either by the voice or by the clues that are in it. We, Michelle Smallman, Chris Candy, Evan Cohen, we go head-to-head with Vegas East, our producers in Bristol, Connecticut, Cam, Jovante, Nuno, and Pat. Here we go. 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Go ahead.
1: Today is going to be a different version. It's going to be Who Shot It? We are going to bleep out the names. These are shots in NBA Finals history, and you have to guess, based on the context of the call, who made the shot.
4: Okay.
6: Will a chance to win it. Final seconds, no fouls to give. Looking, driving, pulls off, jump shot. It's good! It's good! With 0.3 seconds remaining. Timeout, OKC. Does it again.
7: Does it again. It has to
1: Halliburton.
7: Be
5: Halliburton. Oh. That's
1: is it against OKC or for OKC?
7: Can we hear it again?
6: Will a chance to win it. Final seconds, no fouls to give. Looking. Driving, pulls off, jump shot. It's good! It's good! With 0.3 seconds remaining. Timeout, OKC.
1: That way they call timeout.
6: Does it again.
5: Yeah,
7: they would.
5: And
7: they
5: Halliburton was the guy. That's a good guess.
4: Tyrese Halliburton, Indiana Pacers.
1: All right, let's find out.
6: It's to win it. Final seconds, no fouls to give. Halliburton looking. Halliburton driving, pulls off, jump shot.
3: Yes!
5: Good job, Ev.
3: Nice pull, Ev.
5: Work, Ev.
3: Great work.
4: All right, Hudson up 1-0. That's us, the hosts.
6: Does it again.
4: Mike Breen on the call on ABC last year. Next one.
6: Seven to shoot. Drives underneath lefty layup. Banks it in with 3.6 remaining. Miami out of timeouts, trailing by 2. James back to Wade. Wade puts it up for the win. Off the mark.
7: Spurs?
4: Well, I don't think it could be the Mavericks one because I don't think Mike. Well, I mean, it could be Mavericks. It can't be those six. Obviously, it's Wade and James. Lefty layup. Lefty layup. Go ahead. Do it again.
6: Seven to shoot. Drives underneath. Lefty layup. Banks it in with 3.6 remaining. Miami out of timeouts, trailing by 2. James back to Wade. Wade puts it up for the win. Off the mark.
4: Would you point out lefty layup if it wasn't a lefty?
7: Yeah.
4: Manu?
7: You think it would be Manu?
4: I'm just wondering, do you point out lefty layup if it's a lefty? Wouldn't you only point out the lefty layup?
1: No,
7: I think you're overthinking that one.
4: So then Manu would be my answer, I guess.
7: Okay.
4: Because he's the most famous lefty they played against in the finals.
1: What's the answer?
4: Manu Ginobili.
1: Let's find out.
6: Seven to shoot. Nowitzki drives underneath. Lefty layup.
4: Banks
6: it in with 3.6 remaining.
4: My bad.
6: Miami out of timeouts.
4: Let's get out of this immediately because I don't want to watch
6: James,
4: this. All right, next one. 1-1. No interest in listening to it.
1: Too much pain for Evan.
4: Yeah.
6: The finals.
4: Yeah.
1: That was Dirk Nowitzki. All right, next one.
8: Here's Ginobili. For three. Oh, unbelievable. This guy is off the charts. Here he is. I mean, just clutch shot after clutch shot.
4: So that's Al Michaels.
5: Yeah. Clutch shot after clutch shot.
4: Do it again.
8: Here's Ginobili. Oh, for three. Oh,
4: yeah, here's Ginobili. Robert Horry.
8: This guy is off the charts. Here he is.
4: This guy's off the charts. Robert Horry. Spurs. It would be Spurs, Nets. Maybe Robert Horry would be my answer.
7: Okay.
1: Let's find out from Al Michaels.
4: Our answer?
5: Yeah.
7: No, let's go.
8: Here's Ginobili.
7: Big shot, Bob. Well done, Evan Cohen.
4: Wrong team, but whatever, I got it right.
7: On fire.
4: All right, 2-1 us.
1: Spurs Pistons, 05.
5: He was mad about number 2, so he bounced back in a big way.
4: Yeah. Next one, 2-1.
6: Gets inside, leans in. Knocked away and stolen by Holiday. Throws it down.
4: That would be Giannis, 2021, Bucks Suns, stolen by Holiday. Now, he may want us to think it's the Celtics one. I think that would be Bucks 2021 because he had that huge steal and then that crazy alley-oop to Giannis. I think that's the one where Michael Wilbon and Stephen A. Smith are famously going back, like jaw-dropping. I think it's Giannis. You guys on board with that?
7: Let's do it.
4: All right, Giannis.
1: Let's listen.
6: Booker the drive, gets inside, leans in. Knocked away and stolen by Holiday. Phoenix has to foul and a pinnacle ball throws it down.
7: win. That's the win.
4: Well, let's finish it out. That's we still got time. Who said it? We're up 3-1. Mike Breen with the call. 2021 Finals, seen on ABC.
2: Now Hood picks him up on the switch. Shot clock at 5. Way outside. Delivers! From downtown, it's a 6-point game. That's the same spot where he had it in game 3 last year.
4: Hood would be Cavs. He would have been on the team after Kyrie, I think, left. Same spot last year would be against the Warriors, but I don't think that would be Irving. Maybe Kevin Love? I thought he said Hood. Did he say Hood?
5: Play it again.
4: Unless Jonathan plays basketball and I'm unaware, but I think it's Rodney Hood who he's referring to there. Kevin Love or LeBron or JR?
5: I was thinking JR.
4: You want to go JR? Smalls, we need an answer.
5: Okay, let's do it. JR Smith.
1: All right, let's play it and find out.
2: Now Hood picks him up on the switch.
4: Shot clock at 5.
2: Oh, Kevin Durant way outside.
5: KD.
2: Delivers!
7: KD.
2: Kevin Durant from downtown.
4: I didn't listen. I didn't listen well enough.
5: What a shot.
4: I was right about Rodney Hood, though.
5: Game 3 last year. What a shot.
1: A 3-2 win for the bad guys.
4: Yeah, I'm not pleased with our performance.
9: Also, real
1: with
9: quick,
1: your performance.
9: Real quick, even though we got the Giannis right, the Stephen A. Michael Wilbon moment wasn't that game.
1: Okay. Which one was it?
9: It was Suns Clippers playoff, DeAndre Ayton.
4: My bad.
1: Of course.
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27: John Starks, we're watching the NBA Finals. It's Knicks and the Rockets, and they take us away to the OJ chase.
28: Yes.
27: Did you guys know anything about that as players?
29: When we came back in for a halftime, we go into the locker room, we sitting down, and Coach Riley going over his speech, and it was all wah, wah, wah. We weren't even trying to, like, hear all that. We're like, why are they chasing OJ?
27: 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Along with Michelle Smallman, Chris Canty, Evan Cohen with you. John Starks is here, Knicks legend. You see him all over the NBA Finals, and he's here on behalf of AT&T, which we're going to get to in a second. Last time he was here, just a refresher, we discussed the OJ chase because he was in the finals. Mm-hmm. We also discussed my wife having a poster of him when she was growing up, and then him faking to get a phone call from my wife during the interview. You remember all of this. Made me very uncomfortable, and it was very funny. I don't know at that time that we thought we'd be sitting here talking about the NBA Finals, which we will get to, but tell everybody what you're doing with AT&T first.
29: Well, we're here to make sure that everybody understands. Everybody can't go to the Garden, obviously, but you can always be at home, and AT&T or home internet is the best way to stay connected. Just like it was during March Madness, we're here in the finals. Mm-hmm. And so we just want to make sure everybody stay connected and make sure they don't miss those special moments.
27: So the special moments has been this run.
29: Yes.
27: Did it surprise you?
29: It didn't surprise me. I was telling people in this for like 2 years that this team could win a championship. And, you know, unfortunately, we couldn't get it done the last 2 years. But, you know, coaching changes and new philosophies come in. And all of a sudden, this team is clicking. And at the right time. And that, as you know, that's what it takes.
27: Yep.
29: Just make sure that you doing the right thing, playing the right way. And they've been playing very well ever since.
30: A lot of the discourse over the last 24 to 48 hours has been about the physicality in this series, the officiating in this series, the missed call on Wemby when he hits Jalen Brunson in the head, a play that had nothing to do with basketball.
29: Yeah.
30: What was your reaction in real time when you were in the Garden in Game 3 when you saw that play? And what do you want the Knicks' reaction to be tonight in Game 4 as a result?
29: Yes, you know those plays are going to happen during the game, and you hope that the referees make the right call. Obviously, they didn't make the right call on that. We haven't been getting the benefits of the calls. I think they've been letting, you know, Castle and the rest of the crew kind of rough Jalen up. He's a superstar, just like Wimby's a superstar, and he should be getting his calls. And and I think sometimes the referees, you know, is not giving us a fair shake at the stick. And so I think it's important that our guys don't get caught up in what the referees are doing and just stay focused. We didn't play a great game, obviously. You know, we was able to overcome those, in game one and two, those calls that we wasn't getting, and we was able to overcome because we played, you know, excellent basketball on the road. We was a little sloppy in game three, but I think these guys are a little ticked off. And so they're going to get back to executing on both ends of the court. And that's what it takes in order to just, you know, come out with a victory against a very solid, young, aggressive team.
0: John, they hadn't lost in months.
29: You know, the
0: energy was rolling, so it was almost like they were due at some point to drop a game. But what adjustments would you like to see them make heading into game four tonight?
29: Well, they just had to get back to the way they've been playing. You know what I mean? Just go down and make sure that everybody is, executing on the offensive end of the court, moving the basketball. Because when everybody's touching the ball, this team is very difficult to beat. That's where we was getting the blowouts. And I think they're going to get back to that. But it's this whole stuff they talking about, MVPs and all of this stuff. I tell guys, Jalen Towns is not worried about that. They trying to bring home a championship. Mm-hmm. As simple as that. You know, you can't let the outside noise, make you lose your focus. And so I think that these guys understand, hey, the most important thing is to bring a championship here to New York.
27: We're talking with John Starks, Knicks legend, about the NBA Finals here. He is here on behalf of AT&T. I want to go big picture, kind of your life in as it relates to this. I'm just thinking, like, the Karl Towns, Jalen Brunson, they would play, in your world, the Ewing role, right? Mm-hmm. But everyone else that would be an all-star caliber player like yourself, like OG or Bridges or Hart does all-star things in my mind.
29: Yes.
27: Their lives for the next 20 to 30 years are now set as a Knick. What has your life been like benefiting from your amazingly hard work? But now, like, you're part of the team. Yeah. What has that been like for you?
29: It's been incredible. You know, this is a little kid coming from Tulsa, Oklahoma. And never thought that in my wildest dreams that I'd be here on the biggest stage in sports and in the Mecca of basketball. And to be able to play and have a successful career while I was here, and to be able to come back to this incredible organization and do what I'm doing for the city of New York, it's just been amazing. And I had to pinch myself sometimes because I can't believe it. And so,
27: do you still feel like you're on the team in some way right now?
29: Wait, if you see me on the sideline.
27: Oh, I do.
29: You see me on the sideline. Patrick said something to me the other day, other night in the game, and he said something to me, and I literally blacked out because I didn't realize what I did, because I'm so, focused in on the game itself. I think it was a play coming, and something happened, and I jumped up, and he said, do you understand how close you was to the court?
27: Oh, we all saw you.
29: I didn't notice that,
0: Because you're so locked in?
29: Yeah, I'm just so locked in, and I get like that, and I know I have to calm down, but I'm trying my best. I'm working on it. But once everything gets started, and I'm like the typical fan out there, I'm trying my best to cheer, but understanding that, hey, do not get that aggressive. Because I see things coming at me, and I'm like, stop, don't do that. Don't do that. I had to tell myself that during the game because I feel like I want to run out there on the court. Yeah.
30: John, I'm a New York City kid, and one of the things that I've made a point to acknowledge throughout these playoffs, and literally going back to last year's playoff run, is that even though New York has two NFL teams and football is king in this country, even though the Yankees have more of a storied past, there is no more important franchise in New York sports than the Knicks. From a player's perspective, what is it like to wear that and feel that?
29: It's the most incredible feeling that you can have far as a player, and you feel it every day you walk down these streets. I walk these streets every single day, and people show me love every single day. Mm-hmm. And it's like no other city that you will be in, play in, that you get this type of atmosphere. Look how crazy we was going after winning one game against Atlanta.
30: Yeah.
29: It was like you don't get that in no other city, and you feel the energy. That's why players come here, they want to do their best. Players, whether you playing for the Knicks or you playing against the Knicks, they want to do their best.
30: Everybody wants to be the villain of MSG.
29: They do, because they know how special this place is. They know how special this city is. But from a former player, it's no other city that I would rather play in and be a part of an organization like the Knicks.
0: But as a player, if you're feeling that, I can only imagine how the guys feel tonight. The energy was so high. Yeah. You drop game three. You feel it in the city. It's this excitement, but also that tinge of, you know, should we be a little nervous in game four? As a player, how do you not absorb that? How do you not let it overwhelm you?
29: Yeah, you just focus on the work and all the stuff that you how you prepare for the game. I think the most important thing is just keep an even keel. These guys, believe me, this team right here, they very even keeled. Mm. They not like us. You know, we were some rowdy bunch of dudes, and we would get, like, too amped up, I think, at times. But these guys are just such good guys, but they about their work. They're about their business, and that's what I love about them.
0: Is that them inherently, or do you credit some of that to Mike Brown?
29: Both, but that's just their personalities. You know, their personalities just sinks. Mm-hmm. You know what I mean? You get no drama out of this team. Not like we was in 94. We had a lot of drama. But and these guys, they just go about doing their business. They love one another. They love playing with each other. And Coach Brown has done a great job of bringing all of that together and coming up with a great recipe. And so we just had to get back to that recipe. We got to, you know, missed a little bit of that nice little spice, but we got to get it back now.
30: I want to ask you about that because we've heard a lot about the mindset of this team, and they stay present, they stay in the moment, they don't dwell on the past, they don't get too far ahead of themselves. You've heard all of the players talk about 0-0 in the series. Now, I've been in locker rooms. I played for the New York Giants and. There's been the coach speak or the cliche, look at the scoreboard, it's 0-0, don't pay attention to it. Like, is that real from the players? Like I understand, is that just the right thing to say? Or is that something that they actually believe? And if so, how do they compartmentalize and block out all of the noise?
29: Well, you have to. This is a city that where the noise can get very loud. And so you have to be able to block it out. Yeah, you can think that way. You want to believe it's 0-0, but you know that you're up 2-1.
30: That's what I'm saying. Exactly. Day,
29: you know you're up 2-1, and you know how important this game is. But like I said, these guys are so calm and collected. You know what I mean? They don't get rattled about anything. And so that's what I like about them. And their leaders like that with Jalen. He don't get rattled. And so when you have a leader like that, you can follow that philosophy. And so I think they're going to come in with a whole different attitude tonight. I think San Antonio was a little bit more physical, and they brought it to us. And then we didn't absorb that blow in a sense. And so we got outside of ourselves. And I think they just had to get back to playing the type of basketball that they was been playing.
2: We're talking with former NBA player Knicks great John Starks. You'll see him all over the games, not because he's a part of the ABC coverage, because he literally runs on the court during the game to fight on behalf of his guys. So, and he's here on behalf of AT&T, which we want you to talk about again in a minute or two. Your teams, in comparison to this team, we have said, our show, the three of us, your team this year, this team, needs a little bit of the old school Knicks tonight. Mm-hmm. You need some grimy. You need Oak knocking a guy down. You need Mace, may he rest in peace, knocking a guy down. Yeah. You need John Starks, who comes from Tulsa, Oklahoma, from nothing, to make himself into something, to want to fight out there, going at MJ with the lefty dunk.
29: Yeah.
2: Is there someone on this team that can 94 Nick it tonight?
29: No, they don't have to get to that point.
2: You may need to.
29: I think they just have to. They have to just amp up their aggressiveness on the defensive end of the court. And you know, this what this team is been based on for the last 2 or 3 years is on their defensive side of the ball. And so they just have to get back to that. And offensively, just make sure that you're doing the right thing, setting good picks. Make sure that you know, taking care of the basketball, all those little things that it takes. But it all starts on the defensive end of the court, and they just have to get back to that aggressiveness.
2: Was there a moment, though, that you can recall where somebody on another team was kind of going at Patrick, and Patrick Ewing is tough enough to do it himself, but he's too important to do it himself, where you guys realized, Oak, you got a job to do over there? Was there a moment, Mace, any of them?
29: You know what? We would talk about things like that, but with us, it was all about protecting each other's back. And somebody do something to one of us, he would come over to me. Like, if somebody did something to me, I would go over to Patrick, and Patrick, like, run him off me. Oak, run him off me. Mace, run him off me. And that's what I'm going to do. I'm going to run them off D. You know, you're going to get one of these.
2: That's great.
29: You
2: know what I mean? So and he's pointing to his elbow for those on the radio side.
29: That's how you take care of business in that sense.
0: Well, the guy that they're going to be looking at, Victor Wembanyama, obviously, with what happened with Jalen in Game 3. But I just wanted to ask you, John, what has impressed you most with what you've seen so far from Wemby in his young career?
29: Yeah, how mature he is. You know, I know he's been playing professionally at a young age, and you can see it. You know, he's, what, 22 years old, and his maturity level. You know, you watch him on the sidelines, you know, just getting into his players and what have you. And so I respect that, you know, from a young player, because you don't see that in today's basketball. And so, but he's a very intelligent player. And I think that's a product of him playing at a younger age professionally, playing against grown men, so he's not, you know, afraid to go out there and play against older individuals. And so, but he's, and you listen to his press conference, very intelligent young man, you know what I mean? And so he has all the makings to be a superstar.

0: the Knicks. And there was there's a lot of discourse about him not playing defense, being soft, and he's been anything but those things in these playoffs. Yeah. What have you seen from him up close in terms of the shift and us getting this version of him?
1: Yeah.
2: Defensive end of the court. Defensive end of the court. He's been a monster down there. Damn, moving his feet. People was like, oh, he don't move his feet. Carl Anthony Towns can move his feet. Blocking shots, always a great rebounder, and his intensity. But I look at him when he loves these moments, you know what I mean? And I see that after a game, him going around smiling, greeting everybody, this and that. He loves being in this moment. He know how special this is. And being here in New York, he's taking full advantage of it. He knows...
0: Jersey kid,
2: you know what I mean? And grew up loving the Knicks. And so he's doing something very special for us and playing like he's supposed to be playing. You know, he's playing big. He's knocking down shots. You know, he's getting assists. He's doing all the little things, the 50-50 balls he's coming up with. He know that it's time. It's time. And I think he's seasoned the moment right now. It's been 53 years since we didn't win a championship. And he understands, every last one of those guys understands it. And so they just trying to get the job done.
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1: 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I'm Michelle Smallman, Chris Canty, Evan Cohen with you. David Dennis Jr. is here, ESPN Radio. Anscape, Hoop Streams, covering the game tonight. 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
2: This is... Something really depressing happened today.
3: What?
1: He just comes in to rag on us and then leave in 4 minutes.
3: I got a gift yesterday.
2: I came bearing gifts that you were not appreciative of yesterday.
1: I said thank you for the egg
2: with
1: sandwich.
2: Jelly, and then talked about how you had a tummy ache the whole day. But it's some sad happened in the hallway. Evan said, looked at my outfit and said, "That's a nice outfit. I think I could wear that."
4: Oh, boy. That's tough. It's a bad beat.
3: He's vainglorious sometimes.
1: He's being what?
3: Vainglorious sometimes.
1: Word of the day.
3: Indeed, it is our word of the day.
1: Oh, yes!
3: Excessively proud, boastful, or full of themselves. Vainglorious.
2: You could have snuck the word. I would have done the word.
3: I should have. I know. I should have texted you.
2: Yeah.
3: Dang. But he would have thrown the flag on the play, I'm sure.
2: Yeah, you never know. But
4: that's tough. But he feels like you can pull off your look.
2: Pull off my look.
4: Yeah. But he's a Shaqet guy. He loves the Shaqet.
3: He does love a Shaqet.
2: I feel like I can't. I feel like this is making it worse. I feel like I'm doing something that Evan likes to wear, and I don't think I'll ever wear this again.
3: It's a good look.
1: I like similar takes recently, too. Let's see about game four if we have any similar takes. What happens tonight, David?
2: I have no clue. And that's fine.
1: I have a similar take.
2: That's fine. Like, I have gotten every game wrong so far. Thought the Spurs were going to win one. Thought they were going to bounce back and win two. And I thought the Knicks were going to win three. And I've been wrong the entire time. And that's the nature of this series. The series is an incredibly hard series to call. Each team probably feels like they could be 3-0. There's a world in which you look at the Spurs and say, we got this thing figured out. We figured out how to get Wimby around close to the basket. We figured out how to have him disrupt these threes. And that may just be the turn of the series. Or it's just like a one-game thing, and the Knicks are saying we're just going to respond to adversity and win this game by 20. Like, I have no clue what's going to happen tonight.
3: Well, what we're expecting is at least some physicality from the Knicks after Victor Wembanyama shoved Brunson down. No call in the game, no call retroactively either. How do you expect them to respond to that tonight?
2: Well, they need to be physical. The problem is sometimes when you try to be physical in the next game, it doesn't work as well because the refs are looking for it.
3: Right.
2: Like, when you can do it immediately after, you react to the tenor of the game. The refs are going to call this game so much tighter than they did game three because, like, it always happens. Whenever you have one of those flagrants that they call back and there's complaints about fouls and everything's physical, the refs are going to call the game much tighter. So you cannot go out there and lose yourself because they're going to get called on those fouls. And when you think about who is going to be the enforcer, can't be Karl Anthony Towns because you know he's going to be in foul trouble. Is it going to be Mitchell Robinson? Well, you know you're throwing him in there just to foul people. So that's a flagrant waiting to happen. So it's harder to execute this the day after, or the game after, when you probably should have just thrown a guy in the second half and say, let's put an elbow in Wimby's ribs.
4: All right, so you brought up Towns. Are we going to see the guy that we saw in the first two games of this series, or are we going to see the guy that we saw in game three tonight?
2: Better see the guy you saw in the first two games of the series if you're the Knicks. That's the guy who, like, as well as Wimby played, we look at every possession that he had in that game. When Karl Towns was on him, he wanted no parts of that. He was immediately going to a dribble handoff to get Towns off of him. If I'm the Knicks, I am sticking Towns on Victor Wembanyama. They are shadowing each other. Like, yes, I would like 15 points from Karl Anthony Towns. That'd be great. But your responsibility is to make sure that you are on Victor Wembanyama at all times. Keep him out the paint. You may have to put an elbow on him. You just got to stay out of foul trouble. But Karl Anthony Towns' defense on Victor Wembanyama is probably the most important thing for the Knicks right now.
1: David Dennis Jr., you hear him here on ESPN Radio, 10 a.m. today? 10 a.m.?
2: 10 a.m.
1: Eastern time until noon today before Rich Eisen on Hoop Streams. He will be in Bristol for that, covering the game tonight, and read him on Anscape and listen to him make fun of us.
3: And he's hanging out tomorrow.
2: And hanging out tomorrow, and this is the last time you'll see him in this outfit ever again.
3: Oh.
1: What size? Can I have it?
2: No, I can't. You can't be seeing something that I...
1: Oh, if I wear that tomorrow, that would be unbelievable.
2: It can't
1: you're
2: happen.
1: You're tall, but you're
3: this
1: very...
3: Is not like
1: you're way thinner.
3: This is not...
2: Yeah, it can't happen.
1: I'm lying.
3: I think you should give it another try. It looks good.
2: Oh,
3: I like
2: it. Thank you. Smalls likes it, so it's fine.
1: We're on sports. Yeah, like about Progressive Insurance.
2: Sandwiches.
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1: Wemby, he gets to New York City. What does he do? He goes to Gramercy Park. He sketched a picture of Edwin Booth, the brother of John Wilkes Booth, who in 1865 assassinated President Abraham Lincoln.
2: Why is that a statue?
3: Edwin Booth was like a famous actor. It's not like they're celebrating John Wilkes.
4: Knicks fans will rip that statue down. If that becomes the turning point, rip the statue down. It's gotta go.
1: Sorry, Edwin.
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4: Wait until tonight. We'll see what ends up happening.
5: That's true.
4: If it goes left tonight, what is it, Edwin Booth?
1: Edwin Booth.
4: He might be in some trouble.
5: Zach Cram is an NBA writer for us here at ESPN. And Zach joins us now here on Unsportsmanlike. Zach, what did you learn by looking at bold predictions on ESPN.com before the season started?
6: So I had made 30 bold predictions before the season started, one for each team, and then I reviewed them for ESPN this week. And I found that it was a complete mix of hits and misses. I think the best hit I had, which I frankly hadn't even remembered predicting, was that I said before the season started, the Knicks would kind of disappoint in the regular season and only finish in third place in the East, but they would get it all together in the playoffs and make the finals. So I'm very happy to have been right with that one. You know, we can forget about the fact that I thought the Phoenix Suns would be one of the worst teams in the West or the Kings might be a playoff team. Let's focus on the Knicks.
5: No, that is what we're like. That is an unbelievable hit because it's exactly right. Why did you think that then? And why do you think it came to fruition now?
6: Well, I think entering the season, the Knicks and the Cavaliers were head and shoulders, or at least seen head and shoulders above the East with all the injuries to the other top contenders. But I saw a little bit of a step back in New York with the new coach, Mike Brown, implementing a new system and maybe not playing the starters as much as Tom Thibodeau had to grind out every regular season when possible. So I saw that taking a little bit longer to gel, but then paying off when they got to the playoffs. And that is essentially what happened, where we're seeing this depth come to fruition with players like Landry Shamet succeeding really well for New York in the playoffs when they might not have been given that chance under the previous head coach. And at the same time, we saw all the ups and downs for the Knicks throughout the season. All the sky is falling, followed by a winning streak, followed by another losing streak. But they've put it all together, you know, when the games matter the most.
4: Zach, I'm glad you brought up this feeling of impending doom for the Knicks fans. We have a diehard Knicks fan on our show, our producer, Nuno. And he's in denial about his anxiety around game four. But there are a lot of Knicks fans that quite frankly are vocal about it. So I'm curious from your perspective, what's the biggest reason why Knicks fans can keep calm going into tonight's matchup?
6: I think they didn't play that well in game three and only lost by 4 points, and they were winning for large stretches of the game. So every game in this series has been close and you could have gone either way really at the end. But I think the advantage the Knicks have is twofold. One, they have been the better team overall in the finals, and two, and we'll see how this actually matters, but there was only one off day between game three and four. There were two off days between games two and three. And maybe that accounts for some of the extra energy we saw from Victor Wembanyama. I think the fact that the Knicks are playing at home and they have a deeper bench right now could really help them with one fewer off day. The Spurs are basically down to seven players right now. Sure, they're giving Luke Kornet some backup center minutes, but they're only seven players that they're counting on. The Knicks have more guys and their starters played less in game three than the Spurs starters. So if the fact that the series has been so intense and so physical matters at all with that one fewer off day, I think that could really help the Knicks tonight.
1: Okay, Zach, that was very positive for Nuno. Now let's rile him up. What did the Spurs unlock in game three that they can apply and take game four?
6: The biggest problem for San Antonio in the first two games at home was a lack of offense. Their offense in those two home games would have been the worst in the entire season, in the entire league this season. But they were amazing in game three. Their offensive performance in game three was the Knicks' worst defensive effort of the entire postseason by efficiency. So they unlocked something that no Knicks opponent had been able to unlock thus far. And I think that started with, you saw from the very opening tip, they made a concerted effort to get Victor Wembanyama inside. He had as many dunks in game three as in the first two games combined. And most of those came in the first quarter. So that showed they realized we can't have Wembanyama floating 25 feet from the perimeter. The Knicks' help defense is too good. They're too physical. But if we could run sets and get him on a roll to the rim unimpeded, that's where our bread and butter is. And that succeeded for most of Game 3. Now we'll see if the Knicks can adjust back in Game 4.
5: We're talking with Zach Cram, ESPN NBA writer here and on Sportsmanlike, presented by Progressive Insurance. I have said on the show, and I will say it to you, I would like, if I'm a Spurs fan, for them to throw as many passes to Wemby that only he can catch as possible. Meaning, basically, as people have said, Randy, Moss, go. Like, just do that. Do you think the Spurs will continue to do it? Steph Castle has mastered that, I think, at times.
6: I think so, and I think we saw after the first couple of games, that's what their coach, Mitch Johnson, was talking about. Like, we need to get him those touches when he has even the slightest opening. The one problem, I think, for Wemby is that's just tiring, having to out-jump guys so often throughout the game when you're also exerting so much energy as this one-man zone defender on the other end. I think that's where the question about stamina and off days come in. But yeah, I think on offense, anytime you get him in a lob situation, that's an advantage for the Spurs. And I think Castle, to your point, did a really great job in Game 3 manipulating the defense. There was one play worth highlighting where the Knicks tried trapping him at half court, and he rose in the air and kind of faked with his eyes that he would pass to De'Aaron Fox for a three-pointer. And OG Anunoby sprinted out to guard the three-pointer, except then Castle released it as an alley-oop to the rim, and Wembanyama was able to catch it underneath.
4: Zach, Karl Towns hasn't scored a single point in the fourth quarter in this series. Can the Knicks win a championship with a top two player not having that kind of production in the fourth quarter?
6: Can they? I think they can, given that they went up 2-0 with him outscoring the fourth quarter, but I don't think it's likely. I think he needs to get more involved toward the end of games. And part of that is a struggle because big men struggle to get involved at the end of games. We've seen that even with the Spurs, right? It's easier for De'Aaron Fox to get an open pull-up jumper than it is for Wembanyama to get open. And the Knicks, when you have Jalen Brunson, you might think, okay, let's just give him the ball every time down the stretch. But we saw the shortcomings of that approach in Game 3. I think the offense stagnated. Mike Brown was really vehement about that after the game, saying we were just standing around watching one guy dribble. So, yeah, I think those players definitely need to get more involved. And it's not just Towns. I think OG Anunoby showed in Game 3 that he has some big offensive some big offensive advantages in the series with his size and physicality and athleticism. So I think Towns and Anunoby especially need to get more involved in the fourth quarter. And maybe that means Brunson takes, you know, four shots down the stretch instead of six, but that could help New York in the long run.
1: Zach, Wemby said that the young core of the Spurs, their lack of experience is actually a strength for them. Do you think that that youth could benefit them in any ways as the series continues?
6: Well, yeah, I think that could help with kind of maintaining their stamina throughout a long series. They're definitely young, fresh legs. And I just think this is such an impressive young team without this experience. I know like Harrison Barnes and Luke Kornet have won championships, but none of their top guys have, or have even played this far in the playoffs before. But we saw them go on the road and win a Game 7 in Oklahoma City, beat the defending champs. Like, if you're able to accomplish that, I think there's no ceiling on what you're able to do, regardless of your youth or regardless of your inexperience. They closed out Minnesota on the road. They closed out Oklahoma City on the road, coming back from a 3-2 deficit in that series. So, again, I think New York is still favored in this series because they're up 2-1, because I think on balance they've been the slightly more impressive team thus far. But I certainly wouldn't put past San Antonio to win. And if they win Game 4 tonight, it's definitely going to be set up for a classic.
5: We're joined by ESPN NBA writer Zach Cram, joining us here on Unsportsmanlike, presented by Progressive Insurance. If I told you that there was a flagrant foul / technical foul called tonight, it's more likely to be called on New York or San Antonio?
6: That's a good question after all the discourse over the last couple of days. I would say probably on, I don't know, this is tough. I almost think it's 50-50, kind of dependent on what the refs are looking for. I think both teams have probably spent the last 48 hours kind of either subtly or not so subtly getting in the refs' ears about what to watch for. Obviously, we learned that Wembanyama would not receive a post-game flagrant for pushing Jalen Brunson to the ground. And I think the Madison Square Garden crowd will certainly be ready for that in Game 4. But I don't know, maybe I'm hoping there's zero flagrant fouls, because every time there's a flagrant, we go to this long review and it interrupts the flow of the game. And maybe that's honestly what helped the Spurs in Game 3. They were able to play Wembanyama for the entire fourth quarter because there were so many reviews. So maybe that's a strategy. Get some reviews and you can keep your best guy on the floor because you get him some artificial rest.
4: Zach, different refs see the game differently in terms of how they officiate it. So tonight we've got Zach Zarber serving as the crew chief along with Jameis Williams and Courtney Kirkland. who benefits the most from this officiating crew?
6: I think all three of those refs have very solid reputations. I know some people consider Zach Zarba the best ref in the entire NBA, so I think that should lead to a good, clean, balanced game. And I'm very curious to see what tone they set early on, because part of the problem in Game 3 wasn't so much the lopsidedness, although I understand why Knicks fans feel that way. It was more the lack of consistency, because it felt like early on in the game, players were being extremely physical and getting away with almost anything. And then in the third and fourth quarters, those same, you know, hindrances that had been not called in the first two quarters were all of a sudden being whistled. And I think that's what led to some of the player confusion. Just, you know, we were getting away with this 15 minutes ago. Why aren't we getting away with it anymore? So I think if they set that tone early and establish this is what we'll accept in this game and this is what we won't, that's kind of just what every NBA player says they're looking for. It's a matter of fairness and consistency.
5: Zach, thank you so much for a few minutes. Enjoy the game tonight. Game 4, Knicks and the Spurs here on ESPN Radio, presented by Gusto. Thank you, Zach.
6: Thank you. Enjoy.
5: Zach Ram, ESPN NBA writer. The officials are out. Zach got the job done, just like Granger, CC.
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7: Domestic violence is the leading cause of injury to women in the United States, according to the Surgeon General. According to the FBI, a woman is abused every 12 seconds. 35% of all emergency room calls are a result of domestic violence. 65% of those who abuse women also physically and/or sexually abuse the children. 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
2: Talking dollar bill, y'all. 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
1: Of the night.
3: All right, we made some money last night with our best bet. We took the Carolina Hurricanes on the money line, and Jordan Stahl and the crew came through in fine fashion. We're going to stay with that championship matchup, and we're going to go game four of NBA Finals tonight, and we're taking the Knicks on the money line. It's $100 with a payout of $177. That is the play of the day.
4: Survived a terrible, terrible moment in our history.
1: The most unsportsmanlike moment of the day.
5: That was terrible.
6: Was not a great look.
7: All right, we got a bunch today. Let's start at the NFL. What would you say is the biggest move so far of the offseason?
8: Miles Garrett.
7: I would agree.
8: To CeCe? The Rams?
3: Yeah.
7: Agreed? Well, the rest of the division, obviously. Smalls made a whole point about what a day for Lamar Jackson and Joe Burrow, who did restructure his contract to free up room for Dexter Lawrence with the Bengals yesterday. But you made a point when that trade happened. Hey, the other angle is he's out of the division for all these guys, right?
8: Yeah.
7: Well, I mean, he's in the Cardinals division now. That's the Arizona Cardinals. Because linebacker Mack Wilson about Miles Garrett and the Rams, they got to deal with us. That's a statement he made.
3: Well, he's a team captain. That's what he's supposed to say.
7: He's a good player. He was a Patriot. I know him from that. He's a good guy. They got to deal with Mac. No, they don't. No, they really don't. They don't have to.
3: What do you want him to say?
7: Good addition. I'm sure he'll be great. I'm not worried about Arizona.
8: He could go full Cam Ward, and I wouldn't mind.
3: Come on, Smalls. He can't say that before the game starts.
7: They ain't played
3: no games yet.
8: We already know.
3: We can't say you asked and we ain't even got the training camp yet.
7: The quarterback and best pass rusher, like, I don't really want to be here. We have to be, unless you pay me. Unless you restructure. I mean, they got to deal with us.
3: It's the right thing to say.
7: No one agrees with you on this.
3: It's the right thing to say.
7: It's not the right
3: thing.
8: But we don't believe it.
7: Don't say anything.
3: No.
7: Hey, Miles, I ain't on our team.
3: You can't get away with not saying anything.
7: Why am I answering questions about somebody else?
3: You can't get away with not saying anything.
8: He's got to inspire his teammates.
3: Yes, he's a captain.
8: They have to go out and compete.
3: Yeah.
7: All right.
3: This is why you threw 8 interceptions.
7: See, that's not right.
3: This is why you threw 8 interceptions. This is that mentality. This is why you threw 8 interceptions.
9: That's not why.
3: Yeah, it is.
8: Wait, are you saying it was just skill?
3: Huh?
8: Lack thereof?
9: I don't know.
3: He had
9: I wasn't
3: a motivator
9: there.
3: Cuff issue.
9: Stop asking me about other teams.
8: Motivator cuff.
3: Yeah. So I'm wouldn't work. Motivator cuff.
7: See, that's not right. That's not right, what you just did.
3: What do you mean?
7: That's not right. That's not right. I'm going to get you in that commercial that we just saw.
3: Okay.
7: Yeah, you're going to be in there. There's like a bunch of half-naked people on TV just now. It was very odd. That all of a sudden,
3: I played professional sports for over a decade. All we did was give interviews half-naked in front of our lockers. You think that bothers me?
7: You would do that?
8: Oh, my God.
7: Box of Brief commercial?
3: There ain't too many things I won't do for money in this world.
8: CeCe loves
3: her cash. There ain't too many of them. It's a short list, sir. Very short list.
7: Wow. All right.
9: I don't know how you could put pants on for the interview, though.
7: I don't know how that became about me, but all right.
3: What do you mean?
7: Pat Costello, you found something with a retirement yesterday in the NFL. Joel Bitonio, a longtime Cleveland Brown, beloved in Cleveland. Obviously, he may not be a household name for people outside of there, but Northeast Ohio loves that guy. Blood, sweat, and tears for a losing team for so long. They love the Joe Thomas, Joel Bitonio types. But that's not what was unsportsmanlike in your mind about this.
10: No, he gave a farewell press conference statement yesterday, and he took a shot at Johnny Football for some reason.
11: Garden NFL. I was drafted the same year as Johnny Manziel, and we actually roomed together. I learned some things not to do from him. I got the opportunity to play with and learn from so many guys. I learned how to be egoless from Nick Chubb. I learned to always smile like Christian Kirksey. I learned to chief slam from David Njoku. I learned how to be fiery and competitive from Baker.
10: All he did was talk about all the positive things he learned from all these other guys. And then he's like, and what not to do from Johnny Football.
7: So years and years and years ago, I was fortunate enough to do, there was a project that was like in development that never actually happened with Johnny Manziel. And I sat there with him one-on-one in Cleveland at a building that he lived in. And in the bottom of the building, they had like this, almost looked like an old like 1950s bank that was a club. And we sat there, and it was in the morning. We sat there, he and I, one-on-one, to a point, like for an hour. And there was moments where he was tearing up a little bit because of how real he was. He was amazing. I had Maverick Carter over my shoulder watching the interview the entire time because he was part of LeBron's management team. And one of the things Manziel said to me was how hard his rookie season was before the season started because he had a roommate. Never did I think, however many years later, it would come back, because he said, no, he did this in the most amazing way. He's like, think about me. I was the king of Texas A&M. People loved me the way that they did. I was like riding high. And now I'm sharing a room on like a full bed, two full beds. I didn't know Joel Batonio was his roommate, but that must have been who he was sharing the room with. It's just like real life hits you fast. You're the king of the castle in college.
8: Oh, being flown around to Drake concerts.
7: And now you're rooming with Joel Batonio, who obviously did some things Batonio remembers however many years later. And Pat's right. Pat is 1,000% right. Why did he need to bring that up now? Right? Nobody would have been like, hey, what about when you roomed with Johnny? That's amazing.
3: Man, 69 and 127 and one.
8: Oh.
3: Joel Batonio's regular season record.
8: 69-127-1.
3: Yeah.
8: That's brutal.
7: Is he blaming Johnny for that too?
8: Brutal. Like
3: that's a lot of losing, dog. You lost almost twice.
7: He had a different roommate. Who knows?
3: Twice as many games as you won.
8: They endured a lot of losing. He's like, you're gonna hear me today, even if I have to take shots at Johnny.
3: Man, really his only moment to hold his head up.
7: Next one, World Cup obviously starts tomorrow, actually, right? World Cup gets going tomorrow. We had Alex Lazary, who's the CEO of the World Cup host committee here in New York, New Jersey, on the show earlier. Go back on the podcast, 8:30 a.m. Eastern time, right after Michael Wilbon in studio for a half hour. No big deal. And Nuno has a story about the World Cup as part of Unsportsmanlike Moments.
0: Ben, our TV pay, sent this over. So one of the fascinating things is with the European teams here getting ready, people are learning, Europeans are learning about American culture. There's this German guy by the name of Freddie, and Germany was playing in Auburn last night, and they just happened to learn about American culture. He, for instance, found a Buc-ee's and like tweet out, dude, you know, this is a gas station. I don't think people in the South consider Buc-ee's a gas station.
7: That's a big debate, right?
3: Yeah, that's not a gas station.
0: They were in the middle of that game. They were playing swag surfing, like the PA system. So, like, they were doing that. There was another, Germany was in, played in Chicago against Team USA this weekend. Someone tweeted out, some proper chicken food. Bro, they have a milkshake with cake in the cup. It's ridiculous. Someone followed up, don't miss the Italian beef sandwich. It's like, tried it, still have no clue what's Italian about it, but it's not bad. So it's just everyone
7: learning about
0: fast food culture.
7: I've never been to Buc-ee's in my life.
8: I haven't either.
7: I lived in Florida for a long time. I don't know, do they have it in Florida? Maybe not where I was in Florida.
8: I hear it's legendary, though.
7: Yeah, we had, was it David Hale?
0: David Hale, yes.
7: Yeah, on from the Buc-ee's, remember?
3: Yeah.
7: When he lost a fantasy football bet?
8: Oh, yeah.
7: I've never been there in my life.
3: I've never been to a Buc-ee's either, but there's something similar in Virginia. It's called Sheetz.
8: Sheetz?
3: Yeah, it's called Sheetz. It's like a huge, like, to call it a gas station would be underselling.
7: Is that Wawa also same kind of thing?
10: Yes.
3: Yeah, but Sheetz is usually bigger than a Wawa.
7: Got it.
3: Yeah.
7: Okay.
10: And worse.
0: So the biggest...
3: Oh. And worse?
0: The largest Buc-ee's is in Lulling, Texas, which is almost about 76,000 square feet. It's a lot of thousands.
3: How big is it?
0: Almost 76,000 square feet.
10: Let's say 1,000.
3: It's like a super Walmart.
7: 76,000 square feet?
8: And they serve food. You can get your gas. And what else? Shopping?
0: Shopping, yeah, they got about 120 gas pumps, everything. I guess it's an experience.
8: Sounds like a time.
7: Enjoy
8: going to Buc-ee's tonight.
3: It's something.
7: We're on a Thursday. We're on Sportsmanlike.
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30: The San Antonio Spurs come to Madison Square Garden and knock off the Knicks. 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
33: I'm having a hard time figuring out whether the Knicks is an easy fix for the Knicks, whether this is existential. I'm not there yet.
32: I think most importantly, win or lose, we're going to come be here today to understand what we need to do to be better.

0: right, there's the NBA Finals. That much we know. 2-1. Spurs on top of the Knicks. Got a bunch of wild folks in the streets of New York ripping jerseys off of fools. We got Ben Stiller weighing in, asking for humanity. Jerry O'Connell, remember from Stand By Me, Mr. Rebecca Romaine Stamos is imploring people to keep their heads. The Knicks fandom is crumbling. They're fighting each other from within. No, I don't know. But we have something that we need to root for as a show staff. We're going to welcome you in on that. It's ESPN Radio and the ESPN app. Randy Scott here at the home office outside Boston, in David Dennis Jr. down at Hudson, down in New York.
1: Yeah,
0: and
1: buddy.
0: He is the focus of our selfish interest in this thing. ESPN Radio is presented by Progressive Insurance. 888-SAY-ESPN is the number. 888-729-3776. First of all, you're the only one of us. I don't know if Devin's been down there. Bubba, I don't know if you've been down to Hudson. I know I have not. But you're our sort of eyes and ears down there. Mm-hmm. I would imagine things are ratcheted up a little bit. And it's already a really VIP area, even more so now that the finals are just a couple blocks away.
1: Yeah, it is. It is the type of energy. This is why I wanted the Spurs to win game three. Because it is this energy of like, not just as like game three was gonna kind of be a celebration, but then the vibes got off. Game four, I didn't want this series to feel like a coronation type of thing. I wanted it to feel like anxious. I wanted that, like, what's gonna happen? I wanted that nervousness. I want that energy of a crowd of, I don't know if we're gonna win this, but we might, and we have 60 years or whatever of history that we have to fight against. And that's the energy in New York. It's not like loser franchise energy of here we go again. It's just like, we got to win this thing. And I love it. I love that. I mean, I don't love the fighting, the like ripping the Wimby jerseys off of people. Like, you're banging colors out here in New York. But like, it is that energy of what's going to happen. I love it. I can't get enough of it.
0: Yeah. But okay, so what are we rooting for as a show staff, though? For tonight, like, take a, you're not a Spurs fan, you're not a Knicks fan. I'm neither as well. We are unaffiliated. But in order to get more FaceTime, more in-person time with David Dennis Jr., there's a certain thing that has to happen with this series, because then it means DDJ is up in Bristol, up at the mothership.
1: Yeah, doing hoop streams 5 through 7. So if we get, you know, if this is over in 5, then I'll be back home this weekend. But if it goes 6. It'll be, you know, I'll be there till like Wednesday. If it goes 7,
0: yeah.
1: I got a full week in Bristol, baby. So all week, FaceTime, hanging out, awkward daps with Devin, crunchy pizza, Doubletree cookies.
2: Oh,
1: what? It's going to be a party.
2: There's nothing better than a full week in Bristol if you're not from there. I mean, that's the pinnacle, Randy.
0: That's true, actually. It really is.
1: Explain.
2: I mean, because if you're here for a couple days, you know, you walk around, you see everybody, and it's like a good experience in terms of like, hey, I don't see you often here. Here I am. Let me go to the calf. But if you're here for a week, you really get to ingrain yourself into the culture of ESPN here. You get the full experience, and then you decide if you ever want to come back again.
1: Yeah. Wait, when's the picnic? Isn't there like a picnic?
2: That's
1: or something?
2: Late August.
0: Late buddy. August.
2: And that's you got to come August. Up for it. You absolutely got
1: to
2: come up.
1: Got to figure out how to make it up there for late August.
0: You see the young folks, the production assistants, just taking their careers in their hands.
1: Yeah.
0: You run up to these kids, it's like 2 in the afternoon, and they've taken advantage of, because there's alcohol that's served, there's alcohol that's available.
1: Uh-huh.
0: And some of these kids, you're just like, oh, buddy, there are executives here. What are you doing? What are you doing? You know?
2: Jimmy P, what's up?
0: I know they get way too familiar with way too high up. Real
1: well,
0: quick,
1: you haven't gotten into like a fist fight at this thing in front of Pitaro before, have you?
0: No, they're family. There's
1: okay,
0: no fighting.
1: Gotcha. Okay,
2: that hasn't stopped you before, Randy.
0: There's no fighting. They're families here. Real quick, being our eyes and ears down in Hudson, give me some celebrite. Like, who have you run into? Say, like, you know, they get all sorts of guests. The View is right upstairs.
1: I ran into, yesterday, we ran into Hugh Jackman. He was dead on Sportsmanlike. Ran into Hugh Jackman. Who else? I saw some of the View folks, you know, scurrying about. Questlove was just on TV.
0: Come on.
1: And I, you know, wanted to, you know, Questlove, know the guy. Wanted to shoot him a DM, be like, come pull up to the show and see if he's around. But, you know, I just want to wander around. Like, it's a thin line between wandering around and kind of lurking a little bit. So we got to see what's up. Saw Mad Dog getting a little breakfast thing.
0: Oh, right on. Okay.
1: Yeah. Oh, also, you know what? I want to tell a story. Can I tell a little story real quick? I saw Wilbon in the calf.
0: That's my guy.
1: And I had a full, absolute full circle moment, Randy. So I met Michael Wilbon. I was at Northwestern. I was in grad school in the CAF.
0: Yeah.
1: Met him in front of the Sparrows. It was a last resort, I'm sure. met him. Was like, Mr. Wilbon, can I, like, you know, have a little talk with you? And he was like, yeah, sit down. Like, we had lunch together. He's just like this kid. He had no idea who he was.
0: Sure, sure.
1: We had lunch together. And so I've seen Wilbon, of course, over the, you know, little bit of time, talk to him and stuff like that. And a few weeks ago, I was like, Wilbon, I met you 20 years ago, 2009 Northwestern. He was like, what? You know, all that stuff. Yeah. And so today, saw him in the CAF, and we're just talking about work, going to work together, you know?
0: Yeah.
1: And
0: yeah,
1: it's like the coolest full circle moment. Because Wilbon is, of course, a legend. You want to be like him and all that stuff when you grow up. And it's like, hey, he was like, I did on sports flag this morning. I was like, I'm about doing sports flag. He was like, see you at the game. See you at the game. We're talking about Bristol. Talking about, like, we got, you know, me and Wilbon got the same little Disney cue card to get in, key card to get into the same places. Just a really cool thing. Don't take that stuff for granted, you know?
0: No, we had Wilbon on SportsCenter for the first time, Gary Streisky and I, a couple days ago. And, I grew up in the D.C. area, mm-hmm. you know, grew up in Northern Virginia, and I was this may surprise you, I was a bit of a nerd.
1: Yeah, okay.
0: So I read the paper, man. Uh-huh. I read the Washington Post. I read him. I read Kornheiser. I read Boswell. Like, you read, we had some heavy hitters in D.C. And so for those two to get a show, obviously PTI, Kornheiser and Wilbon, it was natural. And it was it felt like an inside joke on the rest of the country for people who grew up reading him. Because Kornheiser used to write this column in the style section that was his, like, I would argue his most famous column, and it really didn't have anything to do with sports. It was more about life. It was like a satire column, kind of like a Dave Barry, you know, of the D.C. area. And my mom knew that I wanted to go to Northwestern. I obviously knew at a pretty young age. I was, again, hand up, nerd. So I was like, all right, how do I go to that school? And I was one and done. I got lucky on the application process. But my mom tried to, you know, like, we would go to games. If she ever saw Wilbon, she was not above like slapping on the press box glass, you know, and going up and waving. And I'd wear like a Northwestern shirt or something, my mom would point to it, and he'd smile and wave. And somehow I got his through one of those interactions and an actual conversation, got his email address and he was as gracious as you said in that Northwestern student. Was it Norris? Were you at Norris?
1: I believe so.
0: Yeah.
1: Like,
0: you're there, like, and he'll sit down when you have lunch. He was gracious via email. We're talking like AOL email addresses, late 90s. And then I auditioned for Dream Job in 2003 in Chicago at the ESPN Zone in Chicago. And I did well enough to where they kind of pulled me out of line. And they're like, hey, we want to see how you do debating. And I was like, all right. And so they put me in a room, and it's Wilbon.
1: Yeah. Oh.
0: Wilbon, shut up, Bubba.
1: Oh, no.
0: Shut up. And so I got to do like a DC only.
1: What a jerk. Bubba's
0: PTI
1: a jerk.
0: With Wilbon. All right. He is right. We do have a show that we got to do. No matter where you are, you can always listen to ESPN Radio on the ESPN app or SiriusXM Channel 80. Let's go.
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0: 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So, David, when my mom died and I was able to talk to Wilbon about the connection that we had established through my mom, that was how I was going to end the story.
1: Mm-hmm.
0: It was a very nice, Wilbon has always checked in. So that's how I was going to end
1: that's
0: it.
1: That's where we're going to end it.
0: Yeah, but I'm sorry about the buzzer.
1: We had to get to the end of that because I think Bubba's feeling himself a little too much.
0: That's all. And Devin, what you said about will there be fighting at the company party, there will now. There will now. Bubba v. Scott. Peregrine v. Scott. The war on the shores of Lake Compounds. All right, game four, NBA Finals tonight in New York. And I really liked one snippet. It was, I know, several minutes ago, but of Brian Windhorst. He was like, is it cause for alarm right now, or was it just a one-off, just a blip on the radar for the Knicks? I mean, David, we're going to get our answer. We need to see what we're going to get from Victor Wembanyama. At the very least, the one answer that we do have coming in, we're not going to see a retroactive flagrant foul. Apparently, the Knicks asked the league to go ahead and review the mush, just the shove, the headlock, whatever you want to call it, of Jalen Brunson, where 7'4" and 6'2" came together and Wemby just absolutely sunned him to the ground. The NBA did review it. And if you're watching on the ESPN app, you can see the play that we're talking about. NBA said play on. The NBA said that there should have been a foul, however. So here is Monty McCutcheon. We want to hear from our NBA Senior Vice President of Referee Development and Training. And this was on NBA Today talking about that review of that play.
5: We can all agree that a foul was missed on that play.
7: Right.
5: We have a big part of our job is to on-ball, off-ball exchanges between referees. Mm-hmm. We did a poor job of that here where we got two people on-ball and we don't see the screening action.
7: Yeah.
5: Lots of fighting over screens throughout the game. And if we break down in our fundamentals in even the smallest amounts, we have the opportunity to miss a clear foul as we missed here.
0: David, it's impactful because Webby already had the flagrant two from earlier in the playoffs.
1: I just want to shout out Monty McCutcheon taking time from selling a monorail in Springfield to explaining the rules of the game.
0: Is that what he looked like?
1: The rules of the game. You just want to just take a look at Monty McCutcheon.
0: It's more of a Shelbyville idea.
1: just wanted to point that out. But they missed it. It's fine. They missed it. And the thing is, when that happens, though, you can't really do street justice the next game. It's over. You missed your shot because the refs are going to call this game so incredibly tight now that anything that is over the edge is going to be a flagrant or a flagrant two. Like, you're out. Like, the Knicks, if they felt that strongly about it at the time, they should have handled it at the time. Somebody should have put an elbow in Wimby's ribs at the time because you're not going to get a chance to do it this game. Somebody's going to do any chance the refs get to throw out a flagrant, they're going to do it because game three got out of hand a little bit. And especially from the views of you know, the complaints and the way people are talking about it, they're going to call this game annoyingly tight. And that actually probably is going to benefit the Spurs because Karl Anthony Towns is the one guy you do not want to get in foul trouble. And he's going to try to play physical and he might end up in foul trouble.
0: It sounds like Jose Alvarado is raising his hand to volunteer for this mission of sending a message to Victor Wembanyama. We're going to play the Alvarado sound. This was with the off-day presser as the Knicks sort of addressed it, because if you want action, if you want smoke, Jose Alvarado is your guy. Listen in.
8: Some of those plays, I don't think they're basketball plays, you know, but like I said, when the games is, you know, those type of games in atmosphere, you miss calls, you know, stuff like that, so... You know, they can't call everything, but like I said, we'd be all right. That's something that, you know, they got to look at. But he got away with one, so that'd be the last one.
0: You know who also got away with one? Jose Alvarado. Like, as long as we're reviewing plays, which I hate, by the way. Yeah. I hate it during a series. It's just because the Knicks are not soft. The Knicks fan base is not soft. They come across as soft. You know, it's like, no, I'm not calling you a jerk. I'm saying this is jerk-like behavior to ask the league to review it. But Alvarado got away with one because he came all the way off the bench during the Luke Kornet fracas. Remember when Josh Hart, for some reason, you know, the ball goes through the cylinder and Hart acts like he's going for a rebound with Luke Kornet and there's like shoving at later in the game. Alvarado's off the bench. Somebody else was off the bench for the Knicks. You want to be careful with that because the league takes that seriously as well if you're not acting in a peacemaker capacity, which he very much was not.
1: Yeah. I mean, but overall, the Knicks, you're the Knicks, man. I'm sorry. It's different rules. It's very un-Knicksy to be complaining to the refs about wanting a flagrant. You're the Knicks, and you're already I think this series is so over-indexing on vibes more than any other final I could think of. And the vibes are kind of off right now with the Knicks. Like, the vibes feel like the Spurs have all the momentum. Knicks feel rattled by the physicality. All this complaining feels un-Knicks-like. There was, of course, the vibe with the fans and the president being there and all that stuff. The vibes are off right now. And I think one thing that'll help the vibes is just go out there, shut your mouth, and play some physical basketball. Like, get the crowd into this idea that you're going to go fight.
0: Okay. All right. Have the crowd just on edge, on tilt.
1: Just go in there. And if you go in there and maybe you do take a flagrant, maybe Mitchell Robinson does like toss Wimby into the first row and catches a flagrant. No, you don't want to get kicked out, but you catch a flagrant. Then what do you think the crowd's going to do? The crowd is going to get in.

0: flagrant points in an offseason, it's an automatic suspension. Mm-hmm. So Wemby has two because of the elbow to Naz Reid. That was a flagrant two in the Western Conference semifinal. If he got one in game three, as Knicks fans believe, then he would just be one away from a suspension. And that's where I think Knicks fans and the Knicks themselves would have tried to bait him more into physical play. And they can still do it tonight because what we've seen from Wemby and what got Jalen Brunson shoved to the ground was grabbing at his jersey. Brunson was holding him and grabbing at his midsection. Naz Reid was doing the same thing, but you never get called for the initial action. It's always with the 7'4" reach and shove that referees normally can't miss, even though they did in game three. ESPN Radio is presented by Progressive Insurance. Cars, homes, boats, motorcycles, RVs, and more at progressive.com. So David Dennis Jr. would know better than us, as he was there for game three. The vibes are off with the Knicks. How concerned should Knicks fans be tonight? We're going to continue to break down game four next. And is the winner of game four going to win this series? He's David Dennis Jr. I'm Randy Scott. This is ESPN Radio and the ESPN app.
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2: 10 seconds, Kobe Bryant against Christie. Kobe Bryant on the move against Christie. In for the right, flips his shot up, no good. O'Neal lays it up, missed it. Ball tipped out to Aurea, straight on three. Good! The Lakers have won!
1: And we're just getting started. 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

0: excuse me, that should be a flagrant one. I can understand why Brunson and then Wimby's laughing at it.
1: And he missed it. No question about it.
2: The Spurs specifically looked like they were targeting Brunson. But the reason that things got wonky here is that all of a sudden the officials started calling the game tight. And that the Knicks felt that more than the Spurs did.
3: The Knicks have bigger fish to fry than complaining about the refs. But you got to address these deficiencies which crept in and keep them from happening.
4: And that is the question. What are these Knicks concerns ahead of Game 4 tonight? Madison Square Garden, you can hear it on ESPN Radio. And speaking of, you're listening to ESPN Radio on the ESPN app and SiriusXM Channel 80. No matter how you found us, we're glad you did. We got a shot if you're watching on the ESPN app. He's David Dennis Jr. I'm Randy Scott. But got a shot of campus coming back. And just judging by the level of calls that we're getting, Devin is offering up free tours of the ESPN campus, it sounds like.
5: Just anytime.
4: Just anybody who wants to come on through. That's the reason we have security, is people used to go to the restaurant across the street and just wander onto campus. Wander onto campus. There was some like restaurant that had a bar in it that's not there anymore. Does anybody know that story? Bubba, you've been here longer than all of us.
6: I mean, I knew there used to be had not be a fence, and then people could just wander in at any time. Yeah. And, I know what you're talking about, but this was slightly before my time. Because I think the fence came up around shortly after 9/11, I think.
4: Yeah.
6: So I started in 05. So I've been here. Anytime I've been here, there's been a fence.
4: Yeah, and it was like the White Birch Inn or something like that. And
6: that sounds right.
4: A couple people came back to people sleep one off in offices, and it was like, okay, we need to step up security. 888-SAY-ESPN is the number, 888-729-3776. David Shepard, SiriusXM NBA analyst and host, is with us here on ESPN Radio. David, the Knicks, I mean, this is what we're talking about. Is it a blip? Is it one isolated game three that got kind of out of hand because of a free throw disparity, or are there real reasons for concern for Knicks fans and the Knicks themselves now that that 13-game playoff win streak is over?
7: Well, first of all, I hope that tour I'm allowed to also participate in, Randy and David, first and foremost.
4: Yes.
7: But in terms of, good, I appreciate that. In terms of the Spurs winning game three, I'm not surprised. I felt like they were overdue. They were up by 14 points in game one. They were up by 12 points in game two. They've been up double digits in every single game of this series. We all know they let game two slip away. So I don't see this as a blip for the New York Knicks in terms of them losing to San Antonio. I see San Antonio being the better team in this series. The reason they lost games one and games two was inexperience down the stretch. So I'm not surprised at all they were able to win on the road in game three. And I have a good feeling we're going to see them get another road win in this series.
8: So, I mean, so if they do get this road win, would you say that San Antonio, even though they're down 2-1, even though they're playing in MSG, are they now favorites in this series in your eyes?
7: Yes, because, you know, David, as you know how most of these NBA finals goes, right? And obviously there's always exceptions, Detroit 2004 versus the Lakers, but the best player on the floor usually is going to determine the NBA Finals. We know Victor Wembanyama is head and shoulders, literally and figuratively, the best player in this series. Once they got that win on the road, I feel like now their confidence is at an all-time high. They realize they can not only play with the New York Knicks, but they can execute down the stretch. They didn't do that in games one and games two. You know, inexperience and youth reared its ugly head. They know they can play at the most hostile arena in all of basketball at MSG right now and take it to the Knicks in that fourth quarter. And they can do it with a 22-year-old, a 21-year-old, and a 20-year-old, and obviously Wemby, Castle, and Dylan Harper. And so I think the Spurs have to be the favorite moving forward for the rest of the series. Absolutely.
4: We are talking with David Shepard, SiriusXM NBA host. You mentioned Wembanyama being the best player in the series, and traditionally, historically, you're right. Those best players taking over series. Is Wemby starting to do that after a couple of subpar games in San Antonio and then borderline transcendent performance, what we saw in Game 3? And if he is, David, how does Mike Brown counteract that? What adjustments do the Knicks need to make?
7: Mike Brown needs to get on his knees and pray. Because that's the only way the New York Knicks are going to stop Victor Wembanyama and the San Antonio Spurs. Like, when you're an all-time great player, and I know some people think it's premature to call Wemby an all-time great player at just 22 years old, obviously it's his first postseason, there is no stopping them. There's no stopping MJ. There's no stopping Kobe. There's no stopping LeBron. Mm. The only way you stop these all-time greats is if they miss and they're off at that particular night. That's the only way they stop Wemby. And Victor Wembanyama made a huge adjustment. Victor Wembanyama said, I'm not going to let the fourth quarter be where I insert my presence and my will. I got to do that in the first half. And we saw in both games one and games two, it was a slow movement for Victor Wembanyama in those first two halves of game one and game two. A combined 4 made field goals in both first halves in San Antonio. He said, no, this ain't going to happen in game three. I'm going to make sure that my presence is felt from jump. And he had 4 made field goals in that first quarter. And even though the Knicks made that really good run in the second quarter behind Josh Hart, looking like Reggie Miller out there from three, Victor Wembanyama had the right mindset. Where he said to himself, I'm not going to have just a great fourth quarter, because he's had really good fourth quarters in this series. I'm going to play a complete game. I don't know why it took him till game three to actually play up to his ability and capability for a full 48 minutes. But man, better late than never. And we're seeing every bit of Victor Wembanyama in that game three. And I have a feeling game four, we're going to see a very similar Victor Wembanyama. I mean, my only concern is the amount of minutes he's playing in the NBA Finals compared to what we saw in the regular season and the first two rounds of the postseason. 29 minutes per game in the regular season and first two rounds, 39 minutes per game in the Conference Finals and NBA Finals. I hope that does not catch up to Wemby in game four.
8: David, the New York thing, like the fan thing, the game three, the ref complaining. Now there's questions about can the fans be outside game four, all this stuff. What can you think of a time where there's been such a vibe shift in a series when the home team should be kind of celebrating and feeling good? The vibes just seem really, really off. And how much do you think that is impacting the way people are feeling about this series right now?
7: Yeah, well, listen, David, you always keep it real in every platform that I see you on. There's no doubt in my mind that I don't mean to put you guys in the crosshairs with this, but look, one individual completely changed the series beyond basketball, right? Can we all just admit that out of the gate? Like, without question, that changed so much about this series because it felt like a commercial. It felt like corporate America in game three in that arena than it did actual Knicks fans. And I didn't feel the juice and the energy that you're typically accustomed to watching at MSG. I didn't see it. That didn't feel like a Knicks fan base. That felt like a celebrity row times 10. And what is interesting about the Knicks is wherever they play, it always feels like Knicks fans travel more than anybody else compared to any respective team in the NBA. I felt like on the road, I got more enthusiasm and energy from Knicks fans than I saw at MSG in game number three. And to have that watch party obviously nullified because you have a person in a high position coming to the game, I really felt like that threw everything off. And Mike Brown has a legitimate gripe, by the way, when Jalen Brunson gets thrown by the back of his head to the ground and two referees are staring at it and don't call anything on Victor Wembanyama. That's a legitimate complaint. It's a legitimate complaint also that the Knicks only get to the free throw line 8 times compared to the Spurs 24 in the second half. But with all that being said, you're the team that allowed Victor Wembanyama to rim run all game and have easy alley-oops to begin game three. Mm-hmm. You might want to do something about that. And you also might want to do something about Karl Anthony Towns and Mikal Bridges that were all NBA-like in game number two and then were complete no-shows in game number three. So while the referees were clearly a factor in game number three, and without question, the mojo was off at MSG in game number three, the Knicks have only themselves to blame for losing by 4 to the San Antonio Spurs.
4: David Shepard is obviously talking about Fat Joe. Right. Obviously talking about Fat Joe's presence courtside.
7: Oh, clearly.
4: Try to get Fat Joe to pronounce Timothy Chalamet. It's amazing. It's Tim Chalamet. It's perfect. It's undisputed. All right. I want to get you out on Brunson because you do mention the Knicks' best player. And if the series does come down to who's best against who's best, Brunson, you look at the stat line, it's going to be deceiving. It's 32 points. And you're like, hey, what's the problem? But it's wildly inefficient. Those numbers have absolutely tanked so far through 3 games in the NBA Finals. How do the Knicks get him going again? What's your take on how Brunson's playing?
7: They have to revert back to game 4 of the first round of the Atlanta Hawks series. like Jalen Brunson, yeah, I mean, he's averaging, like you said, Randy, you know, over 30 points per game, but he's doing that on 37% shooting from the floor. Meanwhile, Carl Anthony Towns is shooting over 50% from the floor in these NBA finals, and he's got 37 shot attempts compared to the 81 of Jalen Brunson. I mean, I know none of us are math majors at Oxford or Harvard, but we understand if the guy is shooting over 50% from the floor in Carl Anthony Towns, and he's a future Hall of Famer, you might want to focus your offense on running it through Carl Anthony Towns in this series, not the guy shooting 37% from the field. Now, listen, Jalen Brunson is the reason why the Knicks won in game one. He was great in the fourth quarter. He was the reason why the Knicks won in game two, because even though he was completely off, and I think he was 12 of 31 from the floor, he did have the five most important and crucial points. Now, with all that being said, Jalen Brunson doesn't have to play hero ball in the first place if they're running the offense through Karl Anthony Towns and looking like the New York Knicks versus the Cleveland Cavaliers and the Philadelphia 76ers when they were 8-0 in the conference finals and conference semifinals. So, yes, Jalen Brunson is heroic in these fourth quarters, especially game one and game two, but he doesn't have to be that if the Knicks are more efficient as an offense and understand that Jalen Brunson should not be getting more than two times the amount of shot attempts of Karl Anthony Towns. I don't think he's trying to play for a finals MVP, by the way. I just think he wants to win. But sometimes, you know, it's not your series. He's going against the likes of a Stephon Castle, a Devin Vassell, a Julian Champagne. They're much bigger, they're faster, yeah, they're more athletic. Karl Anthony Towns, on the other hand, he can take Wemby off the dribble. He's stronger than Victor Wembanyama at this point of his career. That's the mismatch you got to exploit, not continuously seeing Jalen Brunson shoot 37% from the floor in the NBA Finals. And by the way, if Fat Joe should know Timothy Chalamet, Timothy Chalamet has only been in SAG-AFTRA for a decade and a half at this point.
4: All right, let's get you out. David, let's get you out on this. Who wins? What's your prediction for game four?
7: San Antonio has won multiple road games in each respective series. The Knicks, for whatever reason, they always let their guard down at MSG. They did that in game three. I have the San Antonio Spurs evening up this series, right, and ultimately, gentlemen, becoming the sixth team in NBA Finals history to win the championship when starting the NBA Finals down 0-2.
4: Wow. All right. David, he may need extra security.
8: He has been betting against the Knicks. That's the thing. He said the Sixers are going to beat the Knicks. Watch out
7: but
8: in the streets.
7: I got game three right, though.
8: Watch out in the streets. You see what they're doing, Dave. Watch yourself, man.
7: Hey.
4: True.
7: I'm never going to argue with anyone that gets shout-outs on national television from Charles Barkley.
8: Oh. Deal?
4: That's our guy.
6: I was talking to my guy, David Dennis Jr.
4: All right. Hey, we were talking to our guy, David Shepard, Sirius XM NBA host. David, we appreciate the time, man. Thank you.
7: Randy, David, always appreciate you guys having me. Enjoy the rest of your show.
4: All right, the NBA playoffs are on ESPN Radio. 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

0: ESPN is the phone number, 888-729-3776. I'm going to go in order, and I want to get this one out of the way first, I'll be honest, because JJ in Indiana wants to talk about the refs. JJ, you're going to lead off for us, all right? You're up, buddy. What's up, JJ? JJ in Indiana, you're up, man.
1: Come on.
0: JJ in Indiana going once.
2: Stage fright.
3: Oh.
0: All right, we're going to say goodbye to JJ. Let's get to our guy in South Dakota.
3: Bubba just JJ never called.
1: Great. Thanks a lot, JJ.
3: Bubba just wanted to push the clock button. There was never a caller.
1: Great job. Now
3: he just wanted to
0: who was there. Let's get to Dylan, our guy Dylan in South Dakota. What's up, Dylan?
1: Good news. I already have the clock ready.
4: Oh, have it ready, Bubs. I'm here for you, buddy. We can spend a lot of time together. I see how quick you are on that draw, too, now. You get a little power trippy. It's kind of like you have that whip from the fight scene in Anchorman with Ben Stiller's character, which, Randy, is that not Jose Alvarado in real life? The blood will run red with burgundy, Wemby blood. And I heard a Stand By Me shout-out earlier, too, Randy.
0: Jerry O'Connell.
4: Barfarama scene. Are you with me?
0: Yes.
4: You with me on that scene? So
0: yes.
4: That dude, he still gets royalties every year from that movie scene. And for Devin Kane, I think Bub probably saw DDJ. I know you're in your 20s, so maybe you haven't seen it yet. But if you haven't gone back and watched Stand By Me, that one holds up. Go watch that.
3: Black Don't Cry tonight,
4: you guys. Say again, buddy. Two worlds.
2: Yeah, say again.
3: I was just saying, Black Don't Crack, and then my 20s. There we go. Let's keep going. Keep moving.
4: Yeah, that's right. I mean, if you're going to be Round Mound's best friend, nationally shout out. I mean, does every human in the world, in the hoops world at this point, know that David Dennis Jr. is indeed Charles Barkley's bestie? I mean, he's got you over Cardi at this point. Specifically, the Game 5 winner wins the series, right? That's kind of like what we say in these seven games. But would you guys say it's Game 4 in this series? Like, whoever wins tonight, aren't they poised? I think your last guess, I'm with him. Like, I think the Spurs go get this, and if they do, they have all the momentum going back home. Thank you, Bubba. I hear you.
0: Bubba.
4: The first home team to win is going to win this series, and that's wild. And I will say this again. Whoever puts their forceful impact on this game early is going to win, and that's going to be Steph Castle.
0: Yeah.
4: Can Wemby's lung hold up? Can Bubba's patience hold up? I say yes to Wemby, no to Bubba. You guys have a great day. Thank you, Bubba.
0: That's a good call, though. I say yes to Wemby, no to Bubba.
3: Bubba learned no lesson whatsoever from the premature clock buzzer from to open the show and just still going.
1: He's pushing 2 minutes.
3: Undeterred.
1: I'm trying to get these calls under 2 minutes. Someone's got to rein these guys in.
0: Itchy countdown clock. Mardi Gras Bob in New Orleans.
1: Oh,
0: Nolan, stand up. What's up, Mardi Gras Bob?
5: Where are you at, gentlemen? Pleasure to visit with you. Bubba Grump's in fine form today, I can tell.
0: No,
2: Bubba, turn it off.
5: Jesus.
0: No, sir.
5: Bubba.
3: Power trip. This is what happens. This is power tripping right here.
5: Oh, my God. Give him an inch, he'll take a mile. Look, a home team's got to win a game eventually, right? And I think it's the Knicks tonight. That last game with a certain politician in the house completely threw the home court advantage off. Things should be restored more to normal. The crowd can drift back over from Bryant Park back over to Madison Square Garden, or at least closer to it. I mean, the Knicks are going to win going away tonight because the home team's got to win, and they're finally getting, they being the Knicks, are finally getting a home game. Damn, done, Bubba.
0: Oh, that was, see, Bubba, that was efficient.
3: There you go. Look at that.
0: I'm not trying to reward. See, what Bubba's doing is he's establishing a precedent.
3: Mm-hmm.
0: You know
3: mm-hmm.
0: what I mean? It's standard of expectation. Britt in Wisconsin. Britt, you're on ESPN Radio. What's up?
6: Yeah, I was just wondering if the Knicks are going to pull the old Detroit Pistons Jordan rules out on Wembanyama.
0: Well, it's officiated a little differently than back in Jordan's day, so they would probably send a few guys to the line. But if that's the goal, right? Send a physicality message. Mm. Is that what you're saying, Britt?
6: Yes, that's what I'm saying.
0: Yeah.
6: Well, not just for Wembanyama, but the whole team.
0: Oh, okay. Just start knocking them both.
3: I don't think you can. As I'm saying, I don't think you can. The refs are going to call everything tonight. This is different. They have heard all of this stuff. The first hard foul is going to be a flagrant. They're going to try to set the trend early. And I don't know who's officiating the game tonight. But I feel like my hope is that they don't let it get sort of out of hand in the other way, where the refs just call too much and we just have foul trouble. This game is dictated by foul trouble. Like, I hope that's not the case.
0: Yeah, I hope so too. Sorry, excuse me. I worry that there is going to be an itchy, like, trigger finger for the whistles, and that it's going to just be like no flow to the game. Mm-hmm. You know what I mean?
3: Yeah, yeah.
0: Are they going to call landing zone infractions? Yeah. Is that going to be a flagrant? Like, that's not a, it's not just a good basketball product. James in Pennsylvania. James, you're on ESPN Radio. What's up, James?
7: Hey, thank you guys for taking the call. Hey, Dayton, you hit it right, hit the nail on the head when you said the vibe in the building was off. And the reason why the vibe in the building is off, the fans that created that vibe and that energy in the building, they were not there. They cannot afford those prices that was for to come to this game. So that group that created all that vibe and all that energy, were they play off on them? No, none of them were there. This was people that just came there less money. That can't create that vibe that we that they have in New York, that energy.
0: Dave, what do you make of that? Kind of a Super Bowl vibe, right? Corporate fans.
3: Yeah, it was big money in there, right? And the thing is, like, when you don't have that vibe, that energy outside the arena, it doesn't spill in. Like, even if there are people who are outside who can't get in, which I'm with you. I think that the prices are ridiculous, and this is, like, capitalism has infiltrated the feelings of sports and taken away some of that joy and stuff. But even if you have people right outside the arena, that energy of people walking through that and getting in the arena is something that could be positive. You had none of that. And so you just had a bunch of people who would usually be on the front row of a regular season game all through the rest of the game, and it just wasn't the same.
0: I don't see that changing, whether we have one more game at MSG or two more games or whatever it's going to be. I don't see that changing because the cost is so high. Will the winner of tonight's game four win the series? We're going to give you our answers to that next. He's David Dennis Jr. I'm Randy Scott. This is ESPN Radio on the ESPN app.
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0: Yeah.
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1: Can we get some lyrics? Bubba?
0: Yeah, this one's pretty clean.
1: Yeah, this one's clean. Right? Mm-hmm.
0: If it were keeping it...
1: That works, too.
2: Sounds like we got him.
0: I think we got him.
3: Black diamond in the pearl.
0: If we were keeping it... Hold up.
1: My favorite part of
3: love them, love them, baby.
1: When we do this is like... No one can hear this on TV, so it's just you guys singing.
0: It's just us doing it.
1: Not a beat.
0: I know. I've heard it. So when I drive into work, early hours.
2: They can hear the music, right?
1: We can't. No, we're not playing the music for TV, but they're definitely hearing you sing the song without a beat. I'm sure
2: they know what song it is.
0: But they do. They do best of ESPN Radio sometimes, like after Scan runs Sports Center all night, and they'll do the intros. And so it's usually it's a little biased. Best of ESPN Radio. It's a lot of unsportsmanlike, and they'll react to the songs that they're playing coming in, and it's silence. Like you can't. It is weird. It's Evan. It's Evan going. I know this one. You know, that.
2: Oh, this is an Outkast song. It's overrated.
0: It's a lot of that. ESPN Radio is presented by Progressive Insurance. He is David Dennis Jr. I'm Randy Scott. 888-SAY-ESPN is the phone number. 888-729-3776. There is historical evidence to support the idea that the winner of Game 4 in a series that is 2-1 goes on to win the rest of the series. Matter of fact, 78 to 81% of the time, historically, that's in the NBA Finals history. A 3-1 lead is even stronger, however. Oh, no. I'm sorry. Teams leading 2-1 go on to win it that much. A 2-2 tie after Game 4 resets the whole metric, and it gets far more even. Here's Brian Windhorst. This was on Get Up. Our guy Windy talking about whether the winner of Game 4 goes on to win the whole thing.
4: Of all the series that I've ever covered, typically in this situation, I would agree with you. The way this series has gone, particularly the fact that it would become a 3-game series if the Spurs win it with home court, I would say yes, because obviously I don't think the Knicks lose in 3 in a row. But because of the home court thing, I got to step back. I'm having a hard time figuring this out. I'm having a hard time figuring out whether the Knicks is an easy fix for the Knicks to tighten themselves back up, whether this is existential. I'm not there yet.
0: What do you think, David? Easy fix or existential?
2: Can I let people in on a little secret? Nobody knows what's going to happen in this series. That's just like, I mean, we got to go do these things. We make picks. Wendy doesn't make picks. I commend him for that. I have no clue what's going to happen. Nobody knows what's going to happen in this series because it's such a, I think these two teams are evenly matched. But at the same time, like, I mean, the Spurs could say they should have won the first three. The Knicks could say they should have won the first three. Like, this is, it is a weird series of evenly matched teams. And that's why I don't think whoever wins Game 4, you could just say is going to win the series, because these teams are just so unfazed by the stuff that happens. Like, I didn't see the Spurs team. Like, if they were going to be that kind of team, they would have lost Game 3 and just been like, we're shook from blowing two games. This would have been a sweep. Yeah. Like, most teams in the league, like, look at the Cavs. They lost Game 1, and immediately upon them losing Game 1, it was like, oh, it's going to be a sweep. You knew that because of what happened. These teams bounce back. I mean, we haven't really had to see the Knicks bounce back, really, in a long time, so maybe we'll see. But overall, the game-to-game sort of stuff that you see with weaker teams, with teams that are not, don't have the sort of, like, resolve that the Knicks have, or the youthful, like, stupidity in the good way that the Spurs have, like, those teams kind of have those things go from game to game. I don't think we're going to see this. So anything quite like the Spurs could win Game 4 and the Knicks could win 5 and 6. I don't think there's any way that you could say based on what the metrics we usually use, who's going to win these games.
0: I think it's a tremendous point. It's fun. It makes it fun. Mm-hmm. Maybe our jobs are a little more difficult. Like I raised my hand up. I thought the Spurs were going to win this thing in 5 to start it off. So I'm already out. And it's like getting eliminated from knockout as a kid. Yeah. You know what I mean? You just watch the rest. You watch the older kids play, and that's it. That's all I'm doing right now. And
2: not you knocking somebody out.
0: No, because I'd win.
2: You would have won that every time.
0: Because I'd win that. Obviously. Yeah.
2: Randy Knuckles, what they used to call.
0: That's what they used to just old Randy right hand. But that was it. I mean, it's like now we just get to enjoy the fact that these are two very even. They are evenly matched. I think it's like. the high end of the Spurs talent maybe outweighs that of the Knicks, but the Knicks are deeper, clearly. And I think you need that in the finals, especially the longer it goes. All we know for tonight is we get game four at MSG without the sitting president in the building, so maybe the vibes get a little bit more proletariat, right? Maybe they get a little bit more of the people. We'll see how that lines up. We see on the phone lines, we will get to your calls. Taj, Jay, and Clinton. He's David. I'm Randy. This is ESPN Radio and the ESPN app.
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24: The San Antonio Spurs come to Madison Square Garden and knock off the Knicks. San Antonio down 2-1 in the NBA Finals.
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0: 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He is David Dennis Jr. down at Hudson Yards. Whoa. Are we getting some Dragon Blood music?
1: Whoa, Bubba, you did not know that you felt this way about the police playing the NWA song to come into the... Y'all shouldn't have told me that that the TV doesn't know what we're the music we have. Y'all shouldn't have told me that. Now I'm just going to start making up stuff.
2: Okay, I was like, are you confused? I didn't realize that's
1: what
2: you were
1: going
2: to
1: start making up stuff.
0: I got it.
1: NWA at a time like this? What?
0: Yeah, this feels...
3: one of my favorites.
0: Anti-establishment, for sure.
1: Didn't know you could say that word.
0: Whoa.
1: Man.
0: Unedited, Bubba. Dang. He's David Dennis Jr.
1: I respect law enforcement. Bubba clearly does not.
0: Down in New York, I'm Randy Scott outside Boston. 888-SAY-ESPN is the number, 888-729-3776. ESPN Radio is presented by Progressive Insurance. Do we want to get to, Devin, just so I know, are we trying to get to the calls that we didn't get to in the last segment? Are they going to call back? What are we thinking?
2: I mean, they're still on the line. We'll get to them.
0: Yeah, okay,
2: we'll
0: perfect. I want to get to Bubba. No, I want to get to Bubba because this movie, so I saw Backrooms. Backrooms was weird. Mm-hmm. I'm happy to talk about it, but Bubba saw the other sort of viral, low-budget, here comes the new hot director movie. You saw Obsession, Bubba. What did you think of it?
3: Yeah, I enjoyed it. I thought it was a very solid, good movie. I just have a concern in general with just every movie on Rotten Tomatoes just being 98% and being just like the greatest thing ever. I just don't think it was, if you're looking at other, I think it's like 95% on Rotten Tomatoes.
0: Okay.
3: If you're looking at other movies that are 95%, I just don't think it was the greatest movie of all time. I found it to be very good, very original. It was the, first movie that guy made. But I don't think it's one of the greatest movies ever made, so I just think that people overhype movies way too much, and they're too prisoner of the moment, if you will.
0: I didn't see this coming from a mile away
3: when you guys were talking in the break. Good one.
0: I didn't know it was going to happen. I got up and killed a spider. I had a spider that I had to kill on the wall.
3: Oh, I got something for you guys. Yeah, real original.
1: Oh, sounds like somebody can dish it out. Can't take it. That's what it sounds like to me.
2: Bubba, listen.
0: He didn't flinch.
2: Bubba's the guy who everyone is going crazy about this movie. Bubba just, he's like, I liked it, but there's always got to be a but.
1: It's Ziggy.
3: I'm not saying it was a bad movie. I would probably even give it like 4 stars. I'm just, there's nothing wrong with 4 stars, but I'm at 95%. It's not a 95% movie. Like, what are we talking about?
0: No, I understand. What is it about? Can I ask that? What's it about? Is it a date? It's a date movie, right? What is it?
2: You've
3: seen it. What do you think?
2: No, you saw Backrooms.
0: I saw Backrooms.
3: I thought you said you saw Obsession too.
0: No. I feel like Obsession is by a young director, very low budget. Yes. Same with Backrooms.
2: This young guy likes this girl. He's afraid to tell her that he likes her. He buys this rabbit's foot for a monkey paw, and it's a one wish willow. It's called. He breaks it. He has one wish. He wishes that she is obsessed with him. And loves him more than anybody else in the world. And so she does, but it's not in the way that he would like.
0: Oh, it's like be careful what you wish for.
2: Pretty much.
3: Yeah. So, I mean, it was a very original concept, which I thought was cool. And, all young, new actors was cool. The guy's first movie, all that was great. And so, like I'd say, I'd probably give it like 4 stars, which is a very good rating.
1: So I read an article about...
3: It's not the greatest movie ever made.
1: Read an article about Obsession by my favorite movie critic, Brooke Obie. And she was saying that it was kind of a ripoff of Get Out, which I don't know. You guys tell me. Let me know.
2: Is it similar,
1: Get Out coded?
2: Yes.
3: Yeah, I would say for sure.
2: Similar themes, but not tackling the same subject matter. Well, as it were.
0: And what would that subject matter be?
1: Yeah, what was Get Up about to you? Get Out.
0: To you.
3: How much Get Up was about the Knicks?
1: Yeah.
0: What was about the Knicks?
1: What was Get Out, Devin?
2: I just wish I could have seen, one of those Dream Team scrimmages back in the day,
0: Come on, Get Out. Okay, I got you. I understand.
1: No, nobody wants to give me a thesis on what Get Out was about.
3: I mean, you should see it, Randy. I'm not saying don't see it. I'm just saying I don't know if you're going to say it's 5 stars, 95%, the greatest movie.
2: I think Bubba's too worried about what Rotten Tomatoes says. Just, if you like the movie, cool. If you didn't, it's fine. You don't have to worry about other people saying it's really, really good. You don't have to worry about that.
0: That's true.
3: Because you go in thinking it's over. All you see is over.
2: Art is subjective. Movies and art, it's subjective. The same thing that you like, you don't have to love.
0: In defense of our friend Bubba, I agree with this instant, this sort of like microcosm, microwaved.
3: Thank you.
0: Greatest ever, worst ever. We're losing the middle class of takes.
3: Yep.
0: And we're losing the middle class of movie reviews. Like, everything's best or worst. That's it. And I understand.
3: And there's nothing wrong with just being a good, solid movie.
1: Yeah, there's something to be said about. I think part of it is that, like, the movie going experience, like the cost of it is one thing, but also there's a feeling that you only go to the movies now to see great movies, which has never traditionally been the case. Yeah. We go see mid movies. We have all grown up,
0: buddy.
2: I agree
1: seeing
2: with that.
1: Mid to bad movies.
3: Oh yeah,
1: because we don't
3: probably
1: have
3: more bad movies right. than anything.
1: Right. We didn't have Rotten Tomatoes. We didn't want to check and see what people thought. We just wanted to do something on a Saturday.
2: Yeah.
1: And it's like, great. Let's go see what Baller Blockers is about.
2: Do you guys are you familiar with the app Letterboxd?
0: No.
3: So oh, yeah.
2: It's basically
3: I'll be
2: like
3: putting my review on there.
2: Yeah, it's basically like, you know, people can track the movies they see. It's like a social media platform for movies where people can see what they're rated. Okay. I do feel like, in some senses, a lot of people go see movies just so they can put it in their letterbox. It's not even about them interested in the movies. It's just like, oh, everyone's putting this in. I got to rate this as well. You know what I mean? It's like.
1: Well, there's just nothing. Like, we just don't really do the, like, it's Saturday. What's at the movies?
0: Yeah, for real. Or, oh, wait, this guy plays a what? Pet detective?
1: Yeah.
0: And he talks out of his backside? Like, yeah, I'm in.
1: Yeah,
0: great.
1: Let's go see it. Let's go check
0: Mom,
1: it out.
0: Drive me to the mall.
3: Also,
0: 12,
3: as an aside, when did the shift happen at movie theaters when people, and they tend to be younger people, come in with like 15 blankets and 12 pillows and just make themselves at home? Because the people next to us, and I've seen it before many times, but it was a packed theater, which is cool. So, I mean, the movie's been out for like a month, and it was still packed, which is good to see. Happy about that. Our entire row was full. Three people next to us came with like three blankets, two pillows, a bag of food. And they're just crazy. I'm like, you're not in your living room. What do we do? Can you just watch the movie? What are we doing here?
0: You're not in
3: and,
0: your
3: and they're like, they got the blanket on me. They're dropping food on me. And it's when did this shift happen where you can't just go to a movie and get some popcorn? You literally got to bring blankets and all these different things. When did that happen? What's
1: actually
3: going on?
1: That happened?
3: Yeah, exactly.
0: Bro, no, I've seen it too. It happens, I think, in cold weather. I think it happens in cold weather spots. Like,
3: really?
0: I've seen it, but I also, Bubba, like, I would rather that over the group of like, bro. This is the age. How old am I? How old am I without putting a numeric value on the age? I am old enough to get annoyed at the group of teenage boys who are on their phones talking the whole movie, talking to themselves.
2: Yeah, sure.
0: Just a bunch of Jasons and Carters and Owens just talking to each other while I'm trying to watch Disclosure Day or whatever it is. Like, and that's the whole tentpole for this. Like, we're excited. Hand up. Are we excited to watch Disclosure Day? That's and then Toy Story 5 next week.
2: Yeah,
0: like,
2: this is
0: a summer of some heavy hitters.
1: Oh, I can't wait for Toy Story 5.
2: Odyssey later.
1: Especially
0: Odyssey's this month.
1: When it comes to Disney Plus later too. 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
2: The best. Know.
0: That's what I'm going to do. I'm going to do all of those things. Hey, you know what I'm also going to do? I'm going to enjoy this. This was SportsCenter, a new interview podcast from Rich Eisen featuring SportsCenter legends. 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Episode 1 with Dan Patrick and episode 2 with Chris Berman are out now. 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
4: To go 24 free throw attempts in a second half compared to 8, I never thought I'd see that in an NBA Finals game.
5: The referees usually side with the more aggressive team, so I blame the Knicks for that.

0: You know, he says crazy brother from... Did you know that?
1: Did I know what? I can't even hear it, bro.
0: I'm a crazy brother from...
1: He does.
0: That's what he said?
1: He does. That's all I heard.
0: They say brother a lot more than I remember.
1: Is that it?
2: Two Americas.
0: I'm a crazy brother. Let's say brother again. Me and my brothers. Weird. Didn't remember that being the lyrics.
1: As for the NBA Finals in Game 4 tonight, Mike Brown got a lot of attention and a lot of headlines for what he said after Game 3 about the officiating, about the 24-8 free throw disparity between his Knicks on the short end of that stick and the San Antonio Spurs. But something else he said certainly drew our attention, and it is worth getting into. He said that it is, quote-unquote, extremely important for him to get Karl-Anthony Towns more touches. David, Karl-Anthony Towns has as many points as many field goals made as you and I in the fourth quarter of games 1 through 3. That would be none. 0 for 6 from the floor, 0 for 2 from three, no free throw attempts. He's got 30 minutes played, so he's out there averaging, 10 minutes a fourth quarter across these games. What do they have to do to get Cat going?
0: They got to stick to their offense. Like, some of this is the Brunson hero ball stuff, and it worked out well for them in game 1 where he was just hitting these shots. But they've got to adjust and get back into the Karl Anthony Towns. Like, when he is physical, when he's getting to the basket, when he's dunking on Wimby and getting in his mug and saying, this dude can't mess with me and all that stuff, that is Karl Anthony Towns that is asserting his will in the game. And that sort of frees things up for him to get more guys open. I would say now, especially with the Spurs being so dedicated to keeping Wimby off Towns. Like, that seems to be their plan. No matter what, Victor Wembanyama is not going to guard Karl Anthony Towns. That means that a smaller dude is going to be on you. They had a 4-guard lineup towards the end of that game last night. Get there and bully whoever's on you. Champagne, Fox, whoever it is, bully them and start scoring some points and make Wembanyama have to guard you.
1: Well, and they like having Wemby rotate over. They do like that. It's not as though they're worried necessarily about Wemby getting hurt or maybe in foul trouble. Maybe that has some credence to it. But Alan Hahn didn't escape him. ESPN New York host, he was on Get Up and quite frankly says he needs more from Karl Anthony Towns.
3: First of all, you let Wemby off the hook because, he was kicking his butt in the first two games. And what did they do? They said, well, Wemby can't handle Cat, so let's get him off him. That's a win for you, Cat. Like, you just won that. You made them change their defense and say 100%. The other team's star center can't guard you, which is what Cat said walking off the floor in San Antonio after game 2.
4: Right.
3: This guy's got nothing for me. And so instead of now using that to empower you into, now I'm going to dominate the 6'6 guy guarding me, he went down to the post and didn't want the ball. And there were times that offense did struggle because he didn't want the ball. And that was a problem. Engage is the exact word. He needs to be engaged in game 4, no matter who the hell's guarding him.
1: All right, so he needs to be more engaged. How about it, Cat? Cat weighing in himself. This was in the off-day presser on being held scoreless in the fourth quarter through this series.
5: We have a game plan, and we want to execute it. So just trying to execute our game plan, especially when we get in the fourth, is vital. And just doing what I can to execute it at the highest level.
1: All right, execution is one thing. Toughness is another. We got time for Jay in Cincinnati. 888-SAY-ESPN is the number. 888-729-3776. Jay, you've been holding. The floor is yours. You're on ESPN Radio. What's up, Jay?
6: Hey, what's up, fellas? So I'd like to let Mr. Brown know something, too, that I thought I'd never see. I never thought I would see New York fans not show up, and that's not really their fault. No one should be ashamed for pricing them out, because the last caller was exactly right. Like, that energy in that building was off, and it's Dolan's fault. He should be ashamed of himself for that. But I thought I'd never see a player from New York get mugged like that, and the bench is not clear. I mean, and then go complain to the refs about it. Like, I thought I'd never see that. I mean, this New York team isn't the tough New York team that we all remember from back in the day. I mean, Cat's big, but he's not Oakley or Ewing. I mean, let's just be honest here. Brunson isn't Starks. I mean, he's good, but he doesn't have that mentality that those guys had. And it makes me wonder, are they going to get it? And how they just got treated last game, is it going to continue for them? Like, can they get back? Because the first two games, everything was going for them. Like you said, the shots were falling. They were hitting everything. Last game, that wasn't happening. They adjusted their defense. Now, what do you do? Because not only did they adjust, they punked you on your home court. Now, where do you go? That's all I got for you guys. Have a good day. Can't wait to see the close today, then.
1: Yeah. Yeah, we're excited about that. All right, what do you make of fake toughness for the Knicks? Or is it just being smart enough to not get suspended, not put the Spurs on the line, any of that?
0: Well, I think they were taken off guard. They didn't know how to react. Mm-hmm. And we're just not in a league right now in the current state of everything where you can just learn how to play physical from quarter one to quarter two. They were taken aback by it.
1: Yeah, and you mentioned the four-guard lineup too, Dave. It's a great point because they do give up size down the stretch for, regardless of how talented that four-guard lineup is, right? Devin Vassell and Stephon Castle and Dylan Harper and De'Aaron Fox. Fox and Castle hitting big shots down the stretch of Game 3. Hey, the UFL has its championship game this weekend. We're going to talk ball. We're going to talk football with someone who has been instrumental in the growth of this league. He's David Dennis Jr. I'm Randy Scott. 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

0: I'm Randy Scott. David down in New York. I'm up outside Boston. ESPN Radio is presented by Progressive Insurance. 888-SAY-ESPN, 888-729-3776. And that's where Doug Whaley joins us. He's the UFL SVP of player personnel. Good to see Doug. The United Bowl between the DC Defenders and the Louisville Kings is at 3 p.m. Eastern on ABC. It's going to be at Audi Field down there in the nation's capital. It is Saturday, the 2026 United Bowl. Doug, what stands out to you about these two teams now, and what do you like about the matchup?
1: Well, first of all, thanks for having me. And yes, we are very excited about the United Bowl in DC this Saturday. Two different teams. You have DC Defenders that are the defending UFL champs. They have started out hot. Then they lost their quarterback, Jordan Ta'amu. Had a 2-3 game skid where they were struggling, but Jason Bean came in, righted the ship in the playoffs, and he's ready to help defend the Defenders title. And then the Louisville Kings, you think about it, Chris Redmond, first year head coach. They start out 0-3 at the halfway point of the season. They were 1-4. They're on a 5-game heater and a winning streak. And then you look, drive down deeper. If you look at the quarterbacks, you're talking about a quarterback tandem between Jason Bean for the Defenders and Chandler Rogers for Louisville that were on Louisville's team at one time. And if you look at their history, they actually were on the same team in high school. They actually were on the same team at North Texas. So they have a long history. And that's the one thing, and you guys have been in the sports business a long time. The beautiful thing about sports, these storylines are some things when you think about it that you can't even make up in movie scripts. So you have two quarterbacks that are fighting against each other that have a long history to see what comes out on supremacy that started on the same team. You have a team that is new to the league that started out on a slide and came back, and you have the defending champs that were strong in the beginning and started on a slide after they lost their quarterback. So there's a lot of intrigue. And we're very excited to put on a very good show for our UFL fans this weekend.
2: Yeah, you mentioned the quarterbacks. Who are some other sort of breakout stars potential that we should keep an eye on going into the game?
1: Well, I'll say this. You got, for Louisville, Tariq Black. He's a wide receiver from Michigan that has been playing very well. And on DC Defenders, I tell you this much, their defense and Roberson, their defensive end, he has been a havoc all year long against defenses. So those two are some of the marquee guys. But I'll tell you this much, each team is littered with performers that are ready to step up and not only show our fans, but also show any NFL scouts that they deserve a shot at being looked at and maybe even signed for NFL camp. So don't want to single out just one person. I think both teams have a litany of players that can really light up everybody's scoreboard on offense and help stop the lighting up the scoreboard on defense and get on the map for these NFL scouts.
0: We're talking with Doug Whaley, the UFL SVP of player personnel ahead of the United Bowl between the DC Defenders and the Louisville Kings, 3 p.m. Eastern on ABC. Again, that is coming your way on Saturday. And from your seat, Doug, as SVP of player personnel, I mean, obviously it's greater than just this game. League-wide, it feels like we've seen a boost in talent level, a boost in player development. I'm not trying to steal your answer here, but what have you seen from your role league-wide this season compared to previous?
1: Well, I'll tell you 2 points. One, once we started having guys go to the NFL, we had over 100 signed for tryouts and then 44 make NFL rosters. So we stopped picking up the phone and calling agents to see if players were interested and actually answering the phone. And then if you want to dive deeper into the numbers, now we're on a 10 game season and the NFL's on 17 game season. But if you look at it, our points per game, we're at 45.2. The NFL's at 42.1. When you look at TDs, we're at 5.1 per game and the NFL's at 4.8. And then you look at margin of victory. We're at 9.8. The NFL's at 11.3. Yards per completion, 11.6 in the UFL, 10.9 in the NFL. So that just shows you that our talent level has risen, and it made for a lot of exciting and close games, and really games that have big plays and hopefully keep our audience very much entertained.
2: So, looking ahead a little bit for towards next season, what are sort of the markers of success you've already set for yourself for next season?
1: Well, our biggest marker for success, knowing that we're leaning into being a developmental league, is roster turnover. If we can get 40 to 50% of our roster turned over, then that means the 40 to 50% of that roster is hopefully getting a shot in the NFL. And that's our marquee maker. Because in the end, we want to be able to be a springboard for these fellas to live out their ultimate dream. And that's what we're leaning into. When we started this and when our journey owner, Mike Rapoli, came in, he said, let's make sure everybody knows that we're a part of this football ecosystem, but being a part of the football ecosystem to help players achieve their ultimate dream. When we hired our coaches, we told our coaches, our head coaches, hey, listen, we want you to win, but you'll get an extension more if you put half your team in the league than if you win the United Bowl. So everybody has bought into what Mike Rapoli has put into our lexicon of thinking of, let's do everything we can do, not only for players, but coaches, support staff. We want to make sure anybody that has that dream, they can hone their skills in the UFL and then hopefully make that jump to the NFL.
0: Doug Whaley is the UFL SVP of Player Personnel. He joins us ahead of the United Bowl between D.C. and Louisville, 3 p.m. Eastern on ABC on Saturday. You're also a Pittsburgh guy, former Steelers pro personnel coordinator. How excited are you personally to see the black and gold just kind of maybe not all the way back, certainly not by your guys' standards in the past, but it feels like there's buzz around this team now.
1: There is buzz, and one of the things that you have to give it to their front office, Omar Khan, Art Rooney Jr., and Mike McCarthy, they have assembled a roster that is very deep and with very few weaknesses. Now, the biggest question mark is, how is the offensive line going to gel? There's going to be two entrenched starters that are returning in the same position, and the other three will be new starters or starters that are changing positions. How is Aaron Rodgers' health through 17 games? But the adoption of Mike McCarthy in his offense, and then the defense. Obviously, they have spent a lot of money on defense. I think they've had the highest amount of cap space dedicated to their defense. Can they perform at a high level? There are high expectations this year for the NFL, in the NFL for the Steelers, and especially for their fans. And now it's time to go out and do it. Now, the biggest question mark is going to be health, which is everybody's question. But can Aaron Rodgers stay competing at a high level for 17 games at an advanced age? So as they say, get your popcorn ready because it's going to be an exciting season here in Steel City.
0: Get your popcorn ready for the United Bowl as well between the D.C. Defenders and Louisville Kings, 3 p.m. Eastern on ABC on Saturday. Doug Whaley, we appreciate the time. Thank you.
1: All right, Doug. Thanks as always, fellas, and good luck with the rest of the day.
0: All right, we're looking forward to it, Doug. Thank you. 888-SAY-ESPN is the number, 888-729-3776. Clinton in Virginia has been holding patiently. Clinton, we could not get to you, buddy. You're up now on ESPN Radio. What's up, Clinton?
3: Hey, I appreciate it, y'all. It's all good. As a truck driver, patience is what I'm really good at. So what I want to say is basically that the Spurs, I think everyone's overhyping that loss. We lost by 4 points. The last game, we lost by one. The most definitive win that happened in series is game one, which the Knicks had. And the Spurs played better than us, and they only won by 4 points. Towns and Mikal Bridges both played bad that game, and we need Towns to step up and demand the ball in the post, because right now Wimby is running from him, and that's a star. That's a star in his coat. He needs to get the ball and go after Wimby because he's trying to avoid that.
0: That's a great call. It's a great call, Clinton. And David has echoed that Cat is quicker and stronger than Wimby, and then that's not something that Wimby has seen so far in these playoffs, right, D?
2: Yeah, and part of it is the fact that we've talked about before is that when Wimby's guarding Cat, he's away from the basket, and that makes it tough. But on the flip side, if Wimby's going to be roaming around and jumping out at those dudes who are shooting threes, Cat's got to get offensive rebounds.
0: That's it.
2: That leaves you vulnerable for that. But one person that I'm very interested in, I've been talking about him since the beginning of the season, is Keldon Johnson. Like, I think if there's anybody on that Spurs roster who can give Karl Anthony Towns any amount of trouble, with the physicality, like you go back to the play, the Wimby play that everybody's talking about, Wimby shoving Jalen Brunson. Mm-hmm. I missed it also because I was watching which I'm sure the refs were, watching the physicality with Keldon Johnson and Karl Anthony Towns. As soon as Keldon Johnson got on the court, they were wrestling out there. And that sort of took your attention away. Like, Keldon Johnson, if he can do that without getting a lot of fouls and box out Karl Anthony Towns, mm-hmm. be decently defensive against him, I know and be better offensively, because that was one of the issues. He struggled offensively, but he had the highest plus minus of the game. Keldon Johnson can really make an impact in this game.
0: Sixth man of the year for a reason. We just haven't seen much that reason so far in the finals. 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
0: All right, we're going to keep that clock sound effect hopefully holstered for this one. Let's get to Quick Hitters. What's up?
6: Bubba, if you bring out the clocks. buddy. No, this is important. This is important.
2: Hungry.
6: This
2: should have never encouraged them.
6: Because we talked about the UFL championship. We're talking about the NBA finals. We got to talk about the NHL Stanley Cup final.
0: Yeah.
6: Jordan Staal. He scored the tie-breaking goal in the third period as Carolina beat Vegas 5-3 in game four to not the Stanley Cup final at 2-2. Restoring the Hurricanes' home ice advantage and turning the series into a best of three with Game 5 in Raleigh tomorrow. Staal has become the first player since Mike Bossy in 1982 to score in each of the first four games of the final, underscoring how wild and back and forth this series has been. Randy, thoughts on the Stanley Cup final to this point?
0: Well, I was surprised to see Carolina give up home ice because they've been so dominant early in the series. But to me, it's the goaltending. Carter Hart has allowed at least four goals. Now, he doesn't get dinged for the empty netter that ended it yesterday, but he's allowed at least four goals in every game of the Stanley Cup final. That hasn't happened in a long time, and it doesn't happen to the team that ends up winning the Stanley Cup, and I still think Vegas can be the team to do that. Carolina has erased a four-goal deficit already in this series. It's had a little bit of everything, including a goaltender change, as Rod Brind'Amour went with Bussy last night instead of Freddie Anderson. Bussy was enough, but just barely. So I got to see Bussy's response now in Game 5 as they head back to Carolina.
2: Yeah, I mean, it has been a wild... I mean, Game 3 is still... what was Game 3, right? One of the wildest games we've ever seen. And now we talk about, I think, hockey more than anything is not a momentum sport. You can have a heartbreaking game and then come right back. Problem is, third period scoring that the Golden Knights letting Carolina have. Just too much of that kind of falling apart towards the end of regulation.
6: All right, doing a little quick hitters here. Argentina beat Iceland 3-0 in a friendly at Jordan Ayer Stadium with Valentin Barco opening the scoring in the 8th minute. Lionel Messi converting a penalty after coming out in the 7th minute. And Thiago Almada sealing the win in the 86th minute. Messi's cameo goal came as he builds fitness ahead of the World Cup. And the match drew a reported crowd of 88,000 in Alabama. David, World Cup's coming up. How excited are you for the World Cup? We got guys like Messi, guys like Ronaldo, probably playing in their last World Cup. Are you pumped for the event this
2: Very
6: this
2: week? Excited. It's coming to Atlanta. There's going to be some World Cup happening in ATL. I need to lock in. I got to figure out how to make some moves in Atlanta and get out to
6: school. I feel like that's going to be a tough ticket.
0: It is.
2: It is a tough ticket. I need to start, seeing what throwing a little ESPN muscle around here, see what we can do.
6: I mean, maybe Chuck. Maybe Charles Barkley can help you out.
2: Maybe Chuck. See if I can get some help from Chuck. I just tell everybody I know Randy Scott, see what happens.
0: No, man, that's not going to help you. And I don't know that the ESPN part is either. Fox kind of throws a barricade around this thing.
2: Yeah.
0: But what's been funny to me about the World Cup prep so far is, like, Argentina flew into Kansas City. That's where they were training. The first night they land in Kansas City, they have a tornado warning. Like, welcome to the U.S. There were England is training in Florida. They're melting. Spain drove through Chattanooga, Tennessee. Norway is down in Raleigh, and there were reports, rumors that players were out at cookout. Like, this is like the world is just getting to feel not just America, not just like D.C. and New York and L.A. or whatever. It's like they're experiencing the American South, and so are their fans. I don't have his handle in front of me, but there's a German fan who's just chronically, he's driving across country. He's driving to Vancouver.
2: Yeah.
0: He's driving to Vancouver for Germany's matches. And he's like, what is Bucky's?
2: He went to
0: it's crazy.
2: In Bucky's.
0: Texas.
2: He went to Waffle House.
0: Yes.
2: He went to Bucky's. He's going to the American institutions. I know it's the quick hitters, but whatever. Yeah. Shut up, Bubba. Like, you go, if you want to experience America, go through the South. Drive through the South and learn about the institutions in the South. And you'll learn more about America than anywhere else.
0: And I know it's not just a Southern thing, but this dude really loves Wendy's. Yeah. He loves Wendy's. Okay, sorry.
2: On Wendy's. He had ranch dressing for the first time.
6: Long Hitters is brought to you by 17-year-old amateur Miles Russell, the world's 10th amateur and second-ranked player in the American Junior Golf Association, qualified their 126th U.S. Open at Shinnecock Hills by surviving a playoff at the Florida qualifier in Palm Beach Gardens. Kind of the story here, though, his caddy is his buddy, Tiger Woods' son, Charlie Woods. They're both going to Florida State together. He kind of described it as having your buddy on the bag. It wasn't so analytical. It was just a fun time. Listen, if it doesn't work out for Charlie Woods in golf actually playing, Randy, maybe caddy? Could he caddy for his old man?
0: Buddy, Charlie Woods is going to be the... I don't know if he's the future of golf, but, I mean, he's too pure.
6: That Everything swing is pure. So nice. Yeah.
0: It's insane. And how about Charlie... Okay. I don't want to break down his swing. No, he's obviously not going to be a caddy. Charlie Woods, David, at Florida State?
2: Mm-hmm.
0: Buddy. Mm-hmm. But with some NIL beans in his jeans, dude? Are you serious?
2: I don't think he needed the NIL money for that. But
0: I'm just saying.
2: It doesn't hurt. Doesn't hurt.
0: Fishing with dynamite, Charlie.
2: Yeah, I'm no comment.
0: I just meant he's going to have a good time. He's going to be popular. It's an explosive personality.
2: Gonna leave it there.
0: Yeah.
2: Kind of, I would say Randy-esque at Northwestern is what the player is going
0: to
2: be like.
0: You won't have to scrap as much, I don't think.
6: Speaking of explosive personalities, Cleveland Browns guard Joel Biantonio, I think I'm saying that. Is that how you pronounce his last name, SportsCenter anchor Randy Scott?
0: We could ask Kevin Winter. Let's ask Kevin Winter. We can
6: ask Kevin Winter for that. Nice inside joke that no one's going to get. And now it's his retirement Tuesday after 12 seasons, spending his entire NFL career with the Browns. The 34-year-old selected 35th overall in the 2014 draft, retires with 7 Pro Bowl selections, 5 All-Pro honors, becoming the new era Browns leader in games played with 178, surpassing his close friend and former linemate Joe Thomas last season. Hmm. David, thoughts on spending your entire career with the Cleveland Browns?
0: Oh, wow.
6: I don't want to be negative. Great career, but
2: great career. Yeah, you know, it's a tough go about it. You win his whole career. Well, I guess he played in the playoffs. There's that. He played in the playoffs. He had a little playoff run. So that's better than a lot of people. But because Joe Thomas, he never played in the playoffs. I think
6: Joe Thomas played in the playoffs, but like maybe one or two
2: maybe
6: seasons.
2: Maybe one, you know, shout out to him. Did his bid. Go be a free man.
6: Did his bid.
0: It's tough to, it's kind of like Brooks, right, from Shawshank.
2: Right.
0: It's tough when, like, the one thing that you did well as a franchise is kind of fallen by the wayside. One, by your own choosing. Like, your line play was pretty good. And they've dealt Myles Garrett, and now they're losing Biantonio. And it's like, the quarterback situation's such a mess. Wide receiver group is small. The running back group is fine, but you have to have a lead to really fully deploy it. It's like the Browns are losing what little stability they had.
2: Yeah.
6: All right, last but not least on Quick Hitters, the Atlanta Hawks and Quinn Snyder agreed to a multi-year contract extension, keeping him in Atlanta after a season in which the team believed he helped steady the program, push it forward. The move also fits with the Hawks' broader offseason direction under new president of basketball operations. You're going to have to help me with this pronunciation. Is it Anzi? David?
2: What's
6: Anzi
2: that?
6: Sala?
2: Yeah. Good job. Way to go.
6: There you go. You're in ATL. Thoughts on Quinn Snyder coming back?
2: You got to bring him back. He did really well with his team with all the turnover and the turmoil. Mid-season trades, got rid of Trey Young. Kuminga joins. People finally get healthy. You were the last team to beat the Knicks for a month. You got to let him come back. This is the type of team that he likes to coach as well. A lot of moving people around, a lot of positionless basketball, no sort of star that dominates the ball.
0: Yeah, and looking like a 1929 Prohibition bootlegger. You know what I mean? He's got some vibes.
2: Yeah.
0: And also, like, he has shepherded this franchise through the Trae Young transition. And so he's made the front office look brilliant because they've succeeded so well with Trae now in D.C. Hey, the 2026 World Cup kicks off tomorrow afternoon in Mexico City as Mexico takes on South Africa. It's already tomorrow. Team USA's first match Friday against Paraguay in California. 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He's David Dennis Jr. I'm Randy Scott. We got an update on an insane Brendan Sorsby story, and it does involve the actual football calendar. We'll explain that. 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

Spend all this time talking about the NBA Finals, and for good reason. Game 4 tonight, you can hear it on ESPN Radio. There's another title to be handed out this week. 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He is David Dennis Jr.

0: Texas Tech quarterback Brennan Soresby has been granted a temporary injunction to play football while his lawsuit against the NCAA continues.
1: College football is filled with upsets. The fact that a Lubbock judge ruled that way, I would not call an upset.
2: What could he have done that would have tilted the seesaw the other direction? Like, how egregious would the offenses have to have been?
3: Gambling is so pervasive right now. There's probably so much more of this going on, and we act like this is a one-time isolated situation. It is not.
4: Got a little ghost face.
5: Yeah, David Dennis Jr. has a new mission tonight. For game four.
4: Just Blaze! 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
5: ESPN Radio, the ESPN app, Sirius XM Channel 80, however you found us on this Wednesday. We are glad that you did. He's David Dennis Jr. and I'm Randy Scott. ESPN Radio is presented by Progressive Insurance, 888-STATE-ESPN, the phone number. What's the new mission? What's the new mission tonight for you?
4: I've just been informed via the way that everybody else has been informed. It's not like a scoop. Wu-Tang Clan is doing the halftime show at Game 4. Ghostface Killah, my favorite rapper of all time, will be in the building. I gotta go. Gotta go see him.
5: Gotta be there.
4: Gotta be in. I don't know when soundcheck is. If it's 2 o'clock, I will be there at 2 o'clock. Crisscross applesauce at half court waiting for Wu-Tang to show up so I can just say Ghostface. Can I snap a picture with you? Nuno knows Ghostface. Where's Nuno? He knows Ghostface. He books Ghostface for Unsportsmanlike. Get Nuno. Let's make sure that he can get Ghostface to come and dap me up.
5: We don't have to encourage. We're short on time. We don't have to encourage Nuno to come rolling in here. We had. What was that? That's so loud in my. Is it so loud?
4: It's very loud.
5: It's very loud.
4: Bubba just goes just losing his mind.
5: Cry about it. All right, we came in with the sound.
4: Spectre deck, Method Man. Yeah. You got Ghostface.
6: Need to diversify.
7: Well, that's
6: your
7: one of
6: bonds.
7: The impressions you do, right, Randy?
4: Yeah.
5: Say it one more time.
4: You do impressions of the whole Wu-Tang Clan, right?
6: No, just me and Mariah.
4: The ODB.
5: We had that one. Yeah.
4: We had
6: ODB. Back like babies and pacifiers.
4: There we go.
5: That's late ODB, though. RIP. RIP to the legend. Big 12.
4: Dirk McGirt.
5: The Big 12 athletic directors are so, there's more Chappelle. They're so incensed. They held a call to air out, not a call. Oh, no.
4: Oh,
5: they held
4: man.
5: A call to air out their grievances over the Brennan Soresby ruling that allows him to stay eligible and at least ostensibly play for Texas Tech this season. The court ruling imposing a temporary injunction, allowing him to play despite the admission, factual to, I believe, law enforcement originally, that he bet on his team. He bet on college football as a quarterback at Indiana, including games on the Indiana Hoosiers. And so we found out, it's temporary. When is the next appeal? When is the appeal by the NCAA going to be heard?
4: Right around the corner, right?
5: Trial date, right? It's temporary.
4: Right, temporary.
5: Right? Because it only took, now, the arguments for Soresby and the NCAA were heard on June 1st.
4: Mm-hmm.
5: And then the ruling came 5 days later. So this one will certainly be as quick.
4: Right, no. Got to be.
5: The date is February 8th, 2027.
4: Interesting.
5: And you're like, that's kind of far down the road.
4: That's far. Way down. Yeah, a little bit down the road.
5: 2 weeks after the college football playoff national championship game. Effectively scheduling this after the entirety of the 2026 college football season is played and ends, which could make any eventual ruling, you guessed it, moot. So what is more toothless, this ruling or the NCAA as a body?
4: Well, a wise man once said, you can't find laws in a lawless land. I don't know who said that. That's kind of where we are with it, right? Like, I'm not surprised by this. I'm just not surprised. Like, when are we going to be shocked by the NCAA not finding ways to properly adjudicate something that's against the rules?
5: It leads Paul Feinbaum. I think you're absolutely right. But it leads Paul Feinbaum, and you heard part of what he had to say coming in. We're going to play the entirety of it. He says that college sports are in DEFCON 1.
8: College sports went to DEFCON 1 yesterday, and that's rare because the sport has gone so low in so many different circumstances. But everyone but Texas Tech officials were in unanimous agreement that this is one of the worst rulings, because forget whether college players get paid and all the things that go along with it. This is about the integrity of what happens on a Saturday afternoon. And Brennan Soresby bet on games while he was at Indiana. Remember, he went to Cincinnati. He is a transfer. He has not played a down for Texas Tech, and they maintain they haven't done anything anything wrong. They sent him to rehab. It's a great example for the youth of America, and you can stop laughing now over your cornflakes. But the point is, what happens now? The statement yesterday from the Big 12 commissioner was interesting because he really didn't say anything. And I believe that Brett Yormark is probably the only one left that can stop this. He can declare the Sorsby ineligible. Yes, it would be litigated, but at least somebody would stand up. Until now, no one has really done anything, especially this court in Texas.
5: All right. We also heard Feinbaum coming in, and I believe we also heard Chris Fowler say, hey, you know, this isn't an upset, right? This is a Lubbock judge weighing in on a Lubbock sensitive issue.
4: Yeah.
5: And Feinbaum saying that, hey, we can't act like Sorsby's the only one. Yeah, that's true. But this is the only one we have in front of us.
4: Yeah.
5: This is the only, like, dead to rights, cross the third rail. This is the one thing you cannot do. And now I guess there's nothing you can't do, David.
4: Right. I mean, this is more so about the precedent. Now, I guess if you do the February ruling and the February ruling says that there's something.
5: I mean, dude, he's drunk with power.
4: Drunk with just we've let Joffrey take over.
5: Joffrey is running the. Yes, he is. You're absolutely right. David Dennis Jr., enjoy the game tonight. The Rich Eisen Show is next on ESPN Radio.
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22: What's up? This is Warren G, you know what I'm saying? I'm here giving it up for Rad because they do a lot of good things for people. Before you drink, make sure that you got somebody that can drive your butt home so you won't crash or get pulled over and get a DUI. So go ahead and follow the rules and everything will be cool. And don't be no fools. 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
15: That's correct. 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Vince Goodwill is going to be joining us talking about the NBA Finals. That's what's going down. The Stanley Cup Final is now two games apiece, one of the more exhilarating Cup Finals we've seen in a while. We'll talk about it with you if you wish at 844-204-RICH is the number to dial. Mike Florio with everything going on in the National Football League as well. Hour three's open. So we've got tons of time to play win-loss games or chat with you about anything that's going on in your world. Again, that number is 844-204-RICH, number to dial. This was SportsCenter. My conversation with Chris Berman has been out there for a couple of days right now. My conversation with Dan Patrick's been out since last Friday. It is a labor of love for me and our coordinating producer, Mike Hoskins, just absolutely crushing it with the edits and the production. This was SportsCenter presented by Gusto, is out there for everybody on Disney Plus, the ESPN app, and the show's YouTube page for you to check out. Mike Greenberg is the next episode that drops Friday, as the kids might say. So I appreciate all the feedback, highly positive feedback that I'm seeing on all those fronts. Good to see you over there, Chris Brockman. What's going on?
33: Hey, Rich. Good morning, man. What's up?
15: Jason Feller wearing an old school Rich Eisen Show lid, man.
33: Whoa. I appreciate my favorite team.
15: That is your favorite team. I appreciate that. Something Del Tufo would never say.
33: His
15: favorite team right now is whatever's working the faders in the World Cup.
33: I mean, the World Cup is
15: good to see you over there, TJ Jefferson.
34: I don't know if you heard me making smooching sounds because Feller just...
33: That's usually your lane, TJ.
34: It's respect.
15: Wow.
34: All right.
15: Good to see you.
34: First of all, watch your mouth. Secondly, third hour open. I got a lot of stories, so we can fill it.
15: Fantastic. It's a Wednesday, which is a power rankings Wednesday. I've got the power rankings of the top NFL defenses as I see it here in the middle of June.
34: Ooh. Now, what are you basing this on?
15: All right. If you want to know right now,
34: I don't know.
15: Last year's numbers of total defense, total points given up. And then just gut and feel.
34: I like that.
15: So in other words,
1: I have no idea. But it's my opinion, and there are many like it, but this one is mine.
2: Way too early?
1: It doesn't matter.
2: Defense has got
1: it. It's coming up.
34: Rich, your opinion's got your name on
1: it. I appreciate it.
34: So, you know.
1: All right. And anything to pass the time to get rid of the nerves for tonight's game four, I'll tell you that.
2: Oh, you're feeling it already?
34: Really?
1: You know, here's what I'm going to, you know, start with today. Mm-hmm. Tonight is really going to be lit because Trump's not going to be there. There's no, you know, it's going to be back to the usual of
34: the crowd back.
1: The crowd back. There is a watch party, although there's a big to-do. James Dolan going at the mayor in a press release on Tuesday night because he just can't friggin' help himself. And but the bottom line is it's back to, if you will, regular order, and for the most part, and the narratives from game three that are resonating now for game four are just epic. Absolutely, completely epic. From, you know, put up the headlines of today's New York Post. The front page, it's a wanted poster. And it's the photograph of Wemby shoving Brunson down, which was led to no call, right? And also led to the association putting one of the top official, if you will, on ESPN to say, we're looking at it for a flagrant foul, possibly. And they looked at it and said there's no flagrant foul coming. And that would be a big thing because Wembanyama, as you know, already has 2 points against him. If you get more than three, I said 2 points against him due to that thrown elbow in the series against Minnesota that caused him to be ejected, but not suspended.
2: Yeah, 4 points, automatic suspension.
1: Right, right. So if you don't mind the front page up again, I know I'm prattling on here, but the wanted poster is Wembanyama shoving Brunson down for crimes against the Knicks. Alias Wemby, height 7'4", nationality French, charge flagrant foul, reward NBA trophy. And then because, again, this is a Murdoch-run newspaper, they took a shot at the local district attorney.
2: Wow.
1: Saying even soft on crime DA Bragg would find him guilty.
2: Wow. And can't so help themselves.
1: They just can't help themselves.
34: That's really the Post. DA's name? DA?
1: I believe Alvin Bragg is his name there in the city of New York. Back page is sort of dovetailing on it, calling him Skinny Pop.
34: Wow.
1: Okay. Angry Knicks vow to hit back tonight after Wemby's cheap shot on their captain. And the pull quote, as we use in the print business, that's out there. Jose Alvarado, who might go up to Wemby's thigh. says he got away with that one, but that'll be the last time. So here's the issue. If Jose Alvarado is going to be the Knicks enforcer, that's a problem.
2: This is my point yesterday.
1: Because Wemby could just knock him over with a stare. And, you know, that has been the narrative. Al Harrington has chimed in on it. That soundbite, wherever he said it, I believe is on a podcast somewhere, saying that this is outrageous, that the Knicks let Wembanyama get away with it. Draymond Green says if Wemby shoved Steph over like he shoved Brunson over, he said he would have gotten ejected on the spot. And so that's built up going into tonight, that there is a certain sensibility that the old school Knicks would never have let go, countenanced, however you want to put it. You know, Anthony Mason or Oakley would have put somebody on their ass if anybody did that to, well, no one's going to do that to Ewing, but the best player of the Knicks is 6'2", as listed, right? And so who's going to, like, if anybody goes in the direction of Jalen Brunson, right, who's going to back the play? Now, obviously, it would be helpful if the ones that would just back the play would be the actual referees who are in charge of making sure this stuff is either A, not happening, or B, if it does, is properly charging a foul to whomever does this.
34: That would help.
1: Because the video that you see also shows K cat being mugged at the same time.
2: Yeah, but they always show the video right when Wemby shoves. Back it up a few seconds, and Brunson has him in a bear hug.
1: Well, Brunson also, when he got shoved down, did have a grasp of Wembanyama's jersey.
2: So, yeah, the guy's just like, get off me.
1: Well, then that brings into the point of, like, how are you calling it in both ways? 24 free throws for the Spurs in the second half of game three, just 8 for the Knicks, 10 more free throws for the Spurs on game three. The Spurs actually have more than 20 free throws, and it is an advantage in this series by this point. The officiating for tonight, the officials have been named.
2: Oh, hold on.
1: I've got it for you.
2: You got it?
1: Pop it up. It. Zach Zarbo, who, if I'm not mistaken, is number one, was ranked number one by, you know, players in a vote, right?
2: Yeah, he's the best official in the league.
1: Okay, James Williams and Courtney Kirkland. So series extender Scott Foster and also the most memed official of the day, Tony Brothers. Neither are going to be on the court tonight.
2: Yeah, Mark Davis, who was the lead official last game, he is the replay center ref tonight.
1: So, eyes on that, because every single time a Knick gets touched tonight, the Garden crowd is going to go absolutely nuts. It will be a hyper-aware Knicks crowd this evening in Madison Square Garden. Hyper-aware of what's going on. And it will be a cauldron from jump in that regard this evening. Who is getting fouled? Is it being called both ways? And then if somebody dares to shove Brunson over, who's going to go chest to chest? What's going to happen here? So it's going to be an extremely tense evening in Madison Square Garden, especially because the Spurs are four quarters away from getting home court advantage back on a Wednesday night after a Friday night gave the Knicks a 2-0 lead with two road wins and a ton of cushion going back into Madison Square Garden. If the Spurs respond by taking two in the Garden, I said 2 games in the Garden to make it a best of three series with the Spurs having home court advantage, meaning the Knicks need to win once on their home floor to mean they don't need another win in San Antonio. That's what's at stake tonight. And the head coach, Mike Brown, was asked about, I guess it's only fitting in Madison Square Garden, where Billy Joel is the house band, talking about pressure.
3: Obviously, I'm a firm believer that you can grow and learn a lot in wins, but you can do the same as in losses too. And we have a veteran group, and nobody is quote unquote panicking or anything like that. Everybody is disappointed that we didn't go out and execute and play to what we feel our standard is. And that's not taking anything away from San Antonio. But we feel like we can play better, a lot better than what we did. And we're looking forward to going out on the floor and showing it.
2: I think there's definitely going to be scuffles tonight. And I'm curious how that is officiated. How, who, and what are teed up. How they break it up. I think that's going to be a super interesting storyline.
1: Well, the cast of Law and Order is courtside. You know? And I'll just say this. If you told me going into the NBA Finals, the Knicks would have a 2-1 lead going into game four, I'd sign that piece of paper.
2: No doubt.
1: With this very pen of, you know, oh, I thought this was your mold remediation pen.
2: So did I. Always First Environmental.
1: I don't know what it is.
2: What is that?
1: I would have signed for it. And the Knicks team that had just ripped off 13 wins in a row in the playoffs constantly said, we're 0-0. These wins don't matter for tonight. So if that's the way they approach it coming off a win, you have to approach it that way coming off of a loss. and they have that mindset coming in. And one other thing I would say, you have to learn to pace yourself.
2: Pressure.
1: You're just like everybody else.
2: Oh, here we go. You're just reading Billy Joel here. Yeah.
1: Pressure. You've only had a run so far, so good, but you will come to a place where the only thing you feel and you have to deal with, pressure.
2: Dun, dun.
1: Because I know you love this conversation.
2: Oh, more than anything, and Rich Eisen.
1: Who's under the most pressure?
2: The Knicks better win tonight.
1: Well, I'll just say this.
2: They better win tonight.
1: Hold on. If the Knicks don't win tonight, and it goes back to San Antonio, okay?
2: Oh, man.
1: Hold on a minute. And it goes back to San Antonio, and it's all dormy, and we're now going to hear that the Spurs are in a position to be the first team to ever lose the first two games of the NBA Finals on their home court.
2: Oh, pressure can shift.
1: And then,
2: don't you worry. Better believe it.
1: And now that's been erased, and the Knicks have got to go back to a spot where they, by the way, just won two in a row in front of the nuns and the produce department and everybody else that's there in their turquoise shirts. And
2: or some not.
1: Right? And if the Spurs don't win tonight, then they've got to win three in a row against a team that just bounced back after a 13-game win streak in the playoffs.
2: You're trying to say the Spurs have the pressure tonight?
1: How do they not?
2: Whoa. No.
1: How do they not?
2: The pressure is all on the Knicks tonight.
1: Why?
2: Okay?
1: Why?
2: Because then if you lose tonight, you have blown a 2-0 lead on the road.
1: Correct.
2: Going back to your house where you don't have to play another, you can win it at home.
1: Mm-hmm.
2: There's none of the Trump bad vibes tonight, so you don't have that excuse. The watch parties and all that stuff is still on. There's no bad vibes. Nobody's sleeping during the games. Like, all on the Knicks tonight. If you lose this series tonight, lose this game tonight, all the talk tomorrow is going to be like, Spurs got it. Knicks blew it. They had their chance.
1: Right.
2: That's the only conversation.
1: Or, thank you, TJ.
34: As a Knick, I might think I'm going back to a place where I just won two games.
2: Really? That is totally forgotten in everyone's mind.
34: How can you say that?
2: That might as well have been a month ago.
34: Right. You're talking about people who are yippity-yapping about the game, not the actual guys who are playing who knew that they just went to San Antonio and won two games.
1: Mm-hmm.
2: They already forgot about it.
34: How can you say that?
1: Listen, the bottom line is the Knicks would prefer not to be in that position.
34: Yeah, obviously.
1: Right? And they would be now just needing one win in their final three games that are still, if necessary, to win a championship. And all they got to do is just win at home. I'm just saying, if the Spurs don't win it, look out, man. Right? Look out.
2: But this is the same position the Spurs were in last game when I was telling you the Knicks had all the pressure on them. And what happened? They came out early. Wemby dominated early, down double digits early.
1: And then the Knicks took a 7-point lead at halftime, causing you to text the entire

0: Should win tonight.
1: Again, if you're the Knicks and you lose, it's still a tie series. You know, you're still tied.
2: Yeah, right. You lost all the momentum that you stole.
1: That's fine. But if you're the Spurs and you lose, you might as well change your name to Saran because it's a wrap. It's done.
3: Unless, just ask the Cavs coming back from 3-1 down against, by the way, the Curry Warriors at the zenith. Okay. Of their run.
1: Yeah, but before...
3: It's possible these things happen.
1: Before Chris says it...
2: Who's going to kick Wemby in the nuts?
1: Obviously, you knew this was coming. I wanted to say it before he did. Yeah.
4: You know what I mean?
1: There was a person on that team who wasn't...
2: No one on the Knicks is dumb enough to do that, are they?
1: Alvarado's from Brooklyn, and I tweeted that Alvarado DGAF the other day.
3: I know that. And by the way, Sean Elliott came on our program just a couple weeks ago and said, look out for that guy. He's always given us problems, and he has done that.
2: Mm-hmm.
3: He has done that, but him as the enforcer, I wouldn't choose him. He would kind of be the last to say that, you know, but I'm glad at least somebody said it. And as far as the Knicks feeling pressure, just go into this game thinking all your life is Channel 13, Sesame Street. What does it mean?
1: I don't know that pressure. Guys on that team are
3: pressure. Listening. That's it. That's all it is. Embrace it. Just look up. That's Billy Joel's name in the roster. And in the rafters.
2: Well, it's the only banner up there.
1: Wow.
3: That's not true.
1: That's
3: funny. Funny. I appreciate it. That's a Celtic fan chiming in, being irrelevant right now.
1: Like I said, before Rick.
3: That's correct.
1: I know what's going on.
2: Knicks fans with no rings aren't talking to me right now.
3: You're still caping for Luke Kornet over there.
1: Like I said, though, the vibes are back. Vibrations count.
3: We'll see. Vince Goodwill's next.
1: Nick's got this.
3: And with you, 844-204-RICH, number to dial. Vincent Goodwill. Covering this series from NYC when we return.
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0: Hello?
2: Yes? 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

0: the place. That's it. Back on the Rich Eisen Show. 844-204-RICH is the number to dial. We love when Vincent Goodwill stops by, and he stops by right here, suited and booted, ready for
1: look at him.
2: Yeah, right boy, now. Let's go.
0: Good to see you, Vincent. How are you, sir?
3: Good afternoon, guys. Because I had to do get up this morning, so it's been a long day.
0: Okay.
3: It's going to be I'm excited, man.
0: Well, I appreciate you staying up and staying suited and booted. I appreciate that. Okay. We just started the conversation, Vincent, about how the narratives from Game 3 that are going to truly roost in Game 4, I think it's the officiating. And if they just spend the first 6-7 minutes just letting everything go, like Game 3, we're running some risks, quite frankly. What's been the conversation, do you think, on that front, Vincent?
3: Well, it's always weird from game to game because it's a different officiating crew every game. Zach Zarba tonight is the league's lead official. He might be the NBA's best official, and the players respect him and they like him, and he's always communicative with those guys. So I think tonight during captains meetings, it literally only takes maybe 30 seconds, guys. You bring the two captains together, the players will talk amongst themselves. They'll say, hey, I'll let you play tonight, or hey, you know, let's watch out for this. I don't think that we are at the risk of something ugly happening. Like, this is the NBA Finals. Okay. I think there's a lot of chatter, but nobody wants to get thrown out of a game. I think what happened with Victor Wembanyama the other day, that was a little retaliatory for things that have been happening throughout the course of the series. But at least I don't think, unless Charles Oakley gets his ban lifted and comes into the Garden tonight, I don't think anything crazy is going to happen on the floor.
0: Well, I mean, that said... there has been a conversation that I'm sure some Knicks players have heard, is that you can't allow Jalen Brunson to be shoved over in your garden and be able to live to tell the tale. You shouldn't let that happen. And I don't know who's going to be the guy if it happens again. Or if the officials will just say, we've got this, let's not have any vigilantism here. But I certainly know the Garden crowd will be hyper aware from jump as to whistles, where they are, where they aren't, for sure.
3: Rich, it's going to be I won't say a desperate atmosphere, but I feel like that's the word, right? They have so much on the line. For tonight, the pressure is all on them. If this series goes back to San Antonio 2-2, you have undid all of your great work throughout the course of this series. So as far as Jalen Brunson goes, there has to be someone that says, we have to protect our captain. We have to protect our leader. What that looks like can be on a multitude of things. It doesn't mean you go after Victor Wembanyama, Rich. It means, you know what, maybe I'll set a hard screen on Stephon Castle. Maybe I'll set a really hard screen. Maybe it's clean. Maybe it's an offensive foul, but it's a physical screen that sets the tone. Like, we think of, like, mano y mano. Like, oh, you took out Brunson, I'm going to take out Victor Wembanyama. It doesn't work like that. The officials are going to be they're going to be so hypersensitive to that stuff that it has to be a little more subtle. And here's the honest part of it, guys. The Knicks were not in the other night. The Spurs were by far the more physical, aggressive team. And when that happens, the refs look at it and say, oh, if this team is playing on this tone and you guys are not matching their physicality, don't expect us to bail you out. So I do think the Knicks have to, in general, take a more physical, a more aggressive tone, but they just have to know where the line is. That's always a tricky thing when there's a new officiating crew from night to night. Where is the line? It usually evens out over the course of a 7-game series, but it's going to be interesting to see who does what this evening.
0: Vincent Goodwill here on the Rich Eisen Show. Another narrative that you just pointed out was pressure. You just echoed what Chris Brockman said to start our broadcast, that the pressure's all on the Knicks. You know, obviously, I gave some pushback to that, being a native Brooklynite who grew up in Staten Island, New York, that if the Spurs lose this, then they've got to win 3 in a row against a team that had won 13 in a row in the playoffs, including 2 on the Spurs home court. They have to win 3 in a row against that team that just bounced back. So I'll throw that in your lap, Vincent. What do you think?
3: you're not wrong. And clearly, there's only been one team to come back from a 3-1 deficit in the NBA Finals in 2016. LeBron and Steph and everything that was dripping in that series. I think once you get to the NBA Finals, there's pressure all around. There's nobody that says, oh, you know, it's acceptable for us to lose tonight. We got 3 more games in this series. Every game is dripping with drama. I don't know if we express as media, at least those of us who sit courtside, who cover the league really closely, how physical and how emotionally draining these games are. Everybody feels that pressure. Jalen Brunson most certainly feels that pressure. We know Karl Towns feels that pressure. But playing under, like you said, you're playing at Madison Square Garden this evening. Tonight's going to be a little more of a, shall we say, Rich, normal atmosphere tonight. Uh-huh. A little abnormal. Maybe tonight's going to be a little more normal as far as, you know, people who won't be there, people who ain't going to be falling asleep, stuff like that, right? Mm-hmm. Like those things. So with that being said, if the Knicks can get themselves into their normal rhythm, right, the normal just game day rhythms, the normalcy of what this is going to be, I think by and large they're going to be fine. But you're going to have 20,000 nervous New Yorkers in this building. Like, I don't think there's any doubt that the Knicks fans believe the pressure is on their team. The San Antonio Spurs have 2 players in their rotation who are 19 years old. They don't know how to spell pressure. They've got this season. The Knicks are the team that was built to win a championship or built to get to the NBA Finals. That's why I say the pressure is on them. And you can't say, man, we love New York. It's the Madison Square Garden. It's the Mecca and everything else. And say, oh, no. The pressure's on somebody else. Now, you got to take that. You got to take that, Rich.
0: Vincent Goodwill here on the Rich Eisen Show. Your favorite storyline that nobody's talking about through the first 3 games of this NBA Finals. It could be somebody's background story coming to the fore now. It could be on either team. What do you got for me, Vincent?
3: I don't know if you know who we work for. We run these narratives into the ground by game. Before we talk color, did you go to kindergarten, all that type of stuff, right? But honestly, I am fascinated by Mitch Johnson, the not yet 40-year-old head coach of the San Antonio Spurs. So much of what we talk about with the Spurs revolves around this lineage. You know, Greg Popovich and Tim Duncan and David Robinson and all that they did this franchise and getting them to this point. Mitch Johnson took over for Greg Popovich, who had a stroke over a year ago and has had to mold and meld this team into his image. And we don't know that much about him. And he's in the NBA Finals for the very first time. Can you imagine the pressure that he feels? He's a novice in this. Mike Brown, this is his 3rd NBA Finals. You know, he was, once in Cleveland almost 20 years ago, once in Golden State, you know, as the interim or acting head coach when Steve Kerr was out following back surgery. He's been through this. Mitch Johnson has not. So I'm wondering how he feels in addition to how he's handling the Victor Wembanyama stuff, how you're handling the cauldron of New York City and Madison Square Garden and some of the chants. Like, I don't know if you guys have seen this. He's getting catcalled and everything else when he's walking the streets of New York by Knick fans.
0: Saw that.
3: You know, like, that's a lot. This is so enormous for someone to go through for the very first time. He's from Seattle. Like, I'm wondering what he felt about beating the Oklahoma City Thunder, being a Seattle Sonics guy and everything else. There's a lot there. We just haven't had the time to dive into that because we're so focused on so many other very rich storylines.
0: Including Greg Popovich himself as well. Our colleague from The Athletic, Sam Amick, reporting that Pop popped onto the flight pregame, the flight to pre-New York City and gave a speech. And then also individually sat with players, which is just another fascinating part of the storyline, Vincent.
3: All of this is. And think about it from Pop's standpoint or the Spurs' standpoint. They've had crushing losses throughout all their championship years. Remember the Ray Allen shot in 2013. That was in game 6. They could have clinched the championship, and they had to go back the next day, 2 days later, and play a game 7, and they should have won that game 7, and it didn't break them. So for Pop to come on after a crushing loss in game 2, they very well could have packed it in and said, you know what, this is the Knicks' coronation. Everybody in the NBA, everybody a part of this NBA world wants the Knicks to succeed and break this championship drought. We can just, you know what, show up and give a cursory effort, and they didn't. They don't care and they don't scare. And I think part of that has to come from this Spurs DNA led by Greg Popovich, who clearly, of course, 75, 76, 77 years old, you know, is not the person, not as with it as he once was, but still clairvoyant and still has experience and still has the players' ears. And I think to me, that's another one of those branches of the tree that we haven't seen much of, that level of experience that he's clearly passed down to all of these players.
0: You want to take a crack at, I know this is not usually your lane, you want to take a crack at what happens tonight, Vincent?
3: A crack at what happens tonight? Like, I'll just say this, Rich. I want to see a long series. Mm-hmm. I don't want this NBA season to end. It has gotten great. You know, I've covered the Knicks on the back end of the season and going into the playoffs. They've been impressive. I want to see some real adversity. That's what I want to see. I think game four are usually classics. Michael Jordan's 55 against the Phoenix Suns was a game four. Magic's junior Skyhook was a game four. Shea Gilgeous-Alexander gave you a great game four. Stephen Curry put the Warriors on his back in Boston a few years ago in game four. What I'm looking forward to seeing is either Jalen Brunson or Victor Wembanyama adding their name to NBA Finals lore, because game four tells you who's winning the series and it tells you who the best team is. And that answer may not always be the same team.
0: Vincent, thanks for the time. Really appreciate it. Let's catch up in short order. I really appreciate it. I know you're busy and I know you're getting up and staying up and doing all the ups. So thank you.
3: Hey, this is fun, man. Thanks again, Rich.
0: You always. That's Vincent Goodwill at Vince Goodwill to follow.
1: All right, Vinny, enjoy the game.
0: I he's got to stay, you know, he's not a pundit, but he's there.
2: Sure.
0: That's why I took a shot at that. But didn't expect a history lesson, which is pretty cool. Game fours are
2: usually epic.
0: For some big performances, yeah. Right? You got in my ear towards the end of Vincent's history lesson. There's another big performance that's...
2: Well, I'm sure Vince would be interested to hear this. Reportedly, the Wu-Tang Clan is performing tonight at halftime.
0: Staten Island's finest. Staten Island's finest.
2: And I told TJ that, and he said Nick's huge tonight, so we'll see.
0: Is that right?
4: Put all your money on the Knickerbockers.
0: Method Man's going to lead the way? That's the sixth man? Method Man is the sixth man?
4: Meth.
2: Well, he's
4: the
2: probably...
4: Gonna, the Jizza,
2: he's
4: Ghost.
2: The enforcer that the Knicks need, nice. Probably.
4: No, that would be Ghostface. Yeah, he would be the one you wouldn't want to mess with out the woo.
0: All right.
2: I mean, Meth was swole when he was here last.
0: Again, the Larry Sanders Show, one of my favorite TV shows of all time. Artie, who was the Rip Torn, who was the actor who played Artie. He was also the, I believe, Patches O'Houlihan, speaking of Ben Stiller.
2: Correct.
0: In and Dodgeball.
2: Men in Black as well, yeah.
0: You can dodge a wrench, you can dodge a ball.
5: Yeah. Dodge, duck, dive, dodge.
0: Well, the older version, I think Hank was the younger
2: Hank was
0: version.
2: That's right.
0: Anyway, I'm going down a wormhole, a rip-torn wormhole here. He played Artie, the producer of the Larry Sanders Show. And when Larry once upon a time asked who was on tonight, and Artie said it's... Staten Island's streetwise troubadours, Wu-Tang Clan. That's how he put it. So here we go. Let's go to Staten Island, the fifth and forgotten borough, part of tonight's game. And, you know, I never, ever thought Greg Popovich would be in the role of Yoda in his career, but that's basically what it is.
2: Yeah.
0: The old Jedi still there to turn the youngsters from going to the dark side. Keep them from going to the dark side. That's basically it. You know? Does that make Wembanyama the Skywalker of the equation? Pretty much, right? You know? And they're the new hope of San Antonio.
2: Wemby feels like Kylo Ren a little bit. He's got a little evil in him.
0: Come on now. There's no, and that's the thing too, Nick fans. You're looking for a
2: well, the media's,
0: you
2: know, trying to paint Wemby to be this
0: poster
2: dirty player, bad guy.
0: Come on, man,
2: the foreigner coming to America.
0: It's just absurd.
2: He doesn't have his hand on his heart for the anthem.
0: Come on, man.
2: Neither does anyone else.
0: Come on now.
4: Wemby went to Shaolin to study with the monks. The Wu-Tang is all about the Shaolin.
0: Sure, yeah.
4: This is going to be interesting.
0: So you got the nuns, the monks, and the Wu-Tang clan. That's what's going on.
2: So the nuns and monks and the Wu-Tang walked into a bar.
0: There we go. And sprinkle a little Fat Joe in there.
4: Oh, yeah.
2: DJ Khaled on his phone.
0: No, he may not. Somebody put some downtime on that man's device, please. for tonight.
2: Put it in a bag.
0: There again,
2: by the way, Chappelle was there. Put it in a bag.
0: If he's sitting there staring at his phone again, the Knicks should kick him out and say, just go back to South Florida and give the seat to somebody else.
2: The whole game he's on his phone.
0: Give me a break, brother.
5: Take his phone. Another one.
0: Take his phone, yeah.
2: He probably has another one.
0: Yeah.
5: And another one.
0: Take his phone and his burner or whatever the hell he's got.
2: Just be careful, of course. Don't run into Mayor Bloomberg. You know what I mean?
0: Oh, by the way, how about that? Jose Alvarado. And people were going nuts because it looked like Bloomberg was drinking a soda. And if I'm not mistaken, his time in New York is he was trying to ban sodas from fast food places because of its caloric problems.
2: Yeah, well.
0: And look at him now, huh? In his dotage, having a soda and having Jose Alvarado sit in his lap. You know, but basically, you could sit in the, if you're a player, you can land in the lap of, it's just spin the wheel of Law and Order stars or Tracy Morgan or anybody from 30 Rock or LD, you know, could be anybody.
2: New York over L.A., Celebrity Row, man, they came out. Eli and Jeet sitting next to each other.
0: Everybody's getting a ticket except for you and me. What the hell?
4: We don't live there.
2: I don't want
0: neither does any half of the people that are sitting around. Bob Kraft?
2: Hey, Bob Kraft.
4: I'm sure he has many homes in many places.
0: I think he was a guest of David Zaslav, right? He was sitting next to him, who was on the other side of Larry.
2: Yeah.
0: I knew I could text Larry about the game because he wasn't taping it because I could see him sitting right there. Maybe he should go up to DJ Khaled and tell him about
2: etiquette.
0: Can I text Larry
2: now? Text Larry right now, please. Ask him if he's going to the game
0: tonight. I'm sure he is. Does he know DJ Khaled? Does he know who he is?
2: 50-50.
0: Just look for a man on his phone. Okay. We'll take a break. 844-204-RICH is the number to dial. Very good. Mike Florio's coming up in hour number two, talking some NFL.
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0: back on ESPN Radio and Sirius XM Channel 80. Let's go to Ed in the great state of Michigan. What's up, Ed, in the great state of Michigan? What's going on, Ed? That's line 6.
1: Hey, guys. What's up, hey, quick question. Is the way it's going, they're, you know, posting stuff all over New York City, whining about this, and players are going to follow along. They're going to get out there, and they're going to whine. And I know New York believes something else in the rest of the country, because the rest of the country believes all New Yorkers are a bunch of whinies. Whoa, whoa, whoa, was me. Whine, whine, whine.
0: What are you talking about?
1: If this thing goes sideways tonight, which it could have, it really could, if San Antonio wins this.
0: Yes.
1: And they go back to San Antonio tied 2-2. What's the reaction in New York going to be?
0: Well, Ed, first of all, let me push back on you. The Knick players are not whining. I could play you a soundbite right now from Jalen Brunson saying, once again, we've got to stop fouling. We got to stop turning the ball over, which was his reaction when he was asked point blank about Wembanyama. He's just like, everybody saw it. And then he just started talking, you know, like, that's not whining. The coach said one thing about the officiating. Knicks fans are livid. As if you root for the Pistons, you'd feel the same way, man. Wouldn't you?
1: But you have your boss post plastering stuff across the news. You don't think that what was me whining is going to seep into that locker room for those players? You don't think it's going to show up on that court? They're going to be looking for every single little call. I mean, I'm not hearing New York fans cry about Cat and Brunson. They're the two biggest travelers in the NBA. Cat will take 11 steps before he puts the ball up. But nobody's crying about that.
0: Okay.
1: I mean, come on, man. Plays happen. Quit whining about it.
0: Okay. Thanks for the call. That's Ed in Michigan with his 2 cents prior to game 4 tonight.
2: Ed must be seeing stuff that I'm not.
0: No, Ed, I know what he's saying, his point of view. But, I mean, the head coach, that's his job, is to say that sort of stuff and put it front and center. And we'll see if the calls are any closer to being more equitable. Again, it's not like the Spurs are being completely squeaky clean. We'll see. This was SportsCenter. Like I've mentioned, a labor of love. It's a new show that's out on Disney Plus, the ESPN app. You can also see it on the Rich Eisen Show YouTube channel. Dan Patrick was the first episode on Friday. There's another one coming on Friday with Mike Greenberg. The latest one we just decided to drop in between as a special in between Fridays. Every Friday is when we're going to drop. My chat with Chris Berman live on the stage of the Strand Theater in San Francisco this past Super Bowl. Talk with Chris about his SportsCenter beginnings. And while he was growing that franchise, he was also creating a new sports TV niche, host of the NFL Draft. This is some fun stuff on This Was SportsCenter.
3: NFL Draft, when did that first hit your desk? And did you think that that was televisable when you first heard about it?
4: We did it the first... it would have been April, maybe it was late March, but first April of 80. That was the only one I wasn't involved in. I mean, it was rudimentary.
3: Right.
4: And the meeting apparently was, you know, Pete Rozelle, the commissioner, Chet Simmons went to him. We'd like to televise the NFL draft.
5: Hi, hello, and welcome to the New York Sheraton Hotel's Grand Ballroom, the site of the 1980 National Football League College Player Draft.
4: I started the second one, not the host. I mean, I had a variety of roles. One year I was in like a New York, like, lunch place.
6: You can see the red and the white tablecloths, maybe a little early for some to start going, but we're at Mike Minucci's restaurant where a lot of sports folk and the Big Apple will be coming out to give their opinions on the draft. It's at 7th Avenue and 52nd. And if you're the Big Apple, you want to give your opinion, by all means, stop by.
4: The draft was like an oasis in the middle of a desert.
7: Hi, everybody. I'm Chris Berman, and welcome to the 53rd National Football League. They'll call it the selection meeting. We call it the draft. The crowd is ready. We're ready here at ESPN.
4: And then football went into hibernation again until the training camp opened. So it was like for 6 months, this was the one day that, you know, we didn't have mock drafts in November, okay? Like, by the way, it's a little much, okay?
3: But the guy who does all the mock drafts now is Mel Kiper.
4: No, I'm not.
3: I will never
4: love Mel.
3: Forget, Chris, I will never forget being in college and watching him basically say,
8: I think it's a typical Colt move. I mean, here's a team that needed a franchise quarterback.
3: He would just go lay into it. And I'm sitting in college And I'm like, wow, this guy sitting next to Berman is losing his mind.
7: To pass up a Trent Dilfer when all you have is Jim Harbaugh, give me a break. That's why the Colts are picking second every year in the draft, not battling for the Super Bowl like other clubs in the National Football League.
3: It was wild. Just to see moments like that and then have the general managers come on and then the coaches react.
9: Who in the hell is Mel Kiper, in a way? I mean, here's a guy that criticizes everybody, whoever they take. He's got the answers to who you should take and who you shouldn't take. In my knowledge of him, he's never ever put on a jock strap. He's never been a player. And all of a sudden, he's an expert. He's in our papers 2 days ago telling us who we have to take. We don't have to take anybody that Mel Kiper says we have to take.
3: It was obvious that this was becoming not just something for the fans, but it was an industry must-see.
4: Another thing, we put it on, or chat, you know, they thought of it, like, because this was one day big time for us. And that, no way they could have thought it's become the extravaganza. I know it's been 40-plus years.
3: But right.
4: Again, it was an oasis for football fans in the middle of the 6-month dark period.
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0: I'm telling you, it's just...
11: God, it's so perfect.
0: Yeah, just serving it up in spoonfuls.
11: Maybe
0: seeing,
11: one of the...
0: Seeing Mort right there with the...
11: Seeing Mort, and that clip never gets old. Who the hell is Mel Kiper? Right?
0: And Mel looks so young.
11: So young.
0: And they cut away to him while he's getting ripped, and he's just like, oh... Just trying to sit there and compose himself. And Berman was the ringleader. So that's just an hour-long conversation with Chris that is just chock full of nostalgia. 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
0: Hour number two of the Rich Eisen Show is on the air. In the commercial break, our recording producer Mike Hoskins just got in my ear and told me that the edit for the Mike Greenberg edition of This Was SportsCenter is now in my inbox for perusal. And we're going to QC that and get it all up to speed for a release on Friday. I'll be on Get Up in support of that, talking with my subject of episode 3 of This Was SportsCenter. The first two episodes, me chatting about the old days with Dan Patrick and Chris Berman, are sitting out there on Disney Plus, the ESPN app, the Rich Eisen Show YouTube channel. Or if you want to listen to it, that's the way you want to take in podcasts. Even though this is a very visual show, it's sitting right there too, wherever you get your podcasts. 844-204-RICH, number to dial. Vincent Goodwill will join us in hour number one about game 4 of the NBA Finals. That's tonight. Let's talk the NFL, because that's what we like to do. The founder of Pro Football Talk, the voice, the man behind the keyboard, ladies and gentlemen, Mike Florio is back on the Rich Eisen Show. Good to see you, Mike. How are you?
34: I'm doing great, Rich. How are you?
0: This is I haven't seen you zoom in from this location in a while.
34: Well, I'll peel back the curtain. I have been dealing with what I thought was sacroiliac joint dysfunction, and it now may be a herniated disc.
0: Dude.
34: So it hurts to get up and walk. The only place that I am pain-free is right here, which has caused me to be extremely productive this week because I don't have anywhere else I can go.
0: Okay.
1: Yeah, well, a lot of articles on the site.
0: I enjoy all of them.
1: Yeah.
0: I've taken them all in. The one that I want to lead with is your latest on your opinion of the Indiana or Chicago/Illinois Bears, Mike. What do you think?
34: Well, Rich, you've been doing this a long time, as have I. That is a kind way of saying we're both older.
0: Seasoned.
34: We've been around, yes. And we've seen this movie. And we know that it's important to have leverage when you're talking about the significant financial investment that comes from building an NFL stadium. The Bears don't have the leverage to say, we'll move to San Antonio. They're not leaving Chicago. So at some point along the way, as they were having difficulties in making something happen, first in Chicago and then in Arlington Heights, which I think became the leverage for Chicago, they recognized, possibly inspired by the Kansas City Chiefs going from Missouri to Kansas eventually, hey, we can cross the border. Indiana's right over there. It's still in Chicagoland. Let's start talking to Indiana and let's see if they'll give us what we want. And the fact that they keep talking to Illinois after they've gotten what they want from Indiana shows that Indiana is leverage to possibly get a better deal in Illinois. The real question to me is whether Indiana's a bluff. If they can't get what they want from Illinois, will they eventually say, we'll just go to Indiana? That's TBD. But for now, it's clear that however real Indiana may or may not be at the end of the day, it's for now leverage to try to get a better deal in Illinois, whether that's Arlington Heights on the property the Bears bought several years ago or in Chicago. And there continues to be news from time to time about communications between the Bears and Chicago about a stadium in Chicago. So I think that's kind of where we are. They got through the legislative session without getting anything done. They may have a special session. They keep talking to Illinois. They want to find a solution in Illinois. And I think the league wants them to as well. Until then, Indiana is just kind of sitting there as the way to squeeze Illinois.
0: And so the Indiana deal is for an audience of one, and that's the governor of Illinois, Governor Pritzker. Is that what you're driving at here, you think?
34: More than the governor, you got to get the legislature on board as well. And Pritzker said yesterday he'll call a special session if there's a bill that both sides can get behind, both the House and the Senate. There was progress on a Senate bill that would have made Arlington Heights the best possible destination. And then there was some effort in the legislative session to make Chicago more attractive. But I think it's just generally a push against Illinois' reluctance to write a really, really big check at the expense of taxpayers. That's something Pritzker has said on multiple occasions. And, you know, the pushback isn't surprising. If any of these measures end up on a ballot, they fail miserably. Look what happened with the Chiefs. They just wanted to extend an existing sales tax in Jackson County, Missouri. And they were on the heels of two straight Super Bowl wins. And it failed miserably. That was the impetus to start looking around at Kansas. So, yeah, I think that this is a general play to get Illinois to do something. There are some states that will never do anything like California. There are some states that will do whatever they have to do, like Nevada. They saw an opportunity to take the Raiders, and they did whatever they had to do. Illinois is kind of somewhere in the middle, and maybe they need to face the threat of losing the team to Indiana before they'll do something about it. But first, they have to take the threat seriously, and I don't think they're taking it seriously.
0: Well, you know, I'll be honest, man. With all due respect to Indiana, Northwest Indiana, or even Arlington Heights, where, if I'm not mistaken, the Bills are already... I mean, the Bears are already $200 million in the hole, right? Having bought the property there and raised the racetrack that used to sit there at Arlington Heights. Chicago's a jewel of an American city. And the number of American cities that have within, I guess, the city limits, the actual city, not maybe the sprawling county beyond it, that are home to an NFL stadium, you know, like Seattle, Baltimore, just to name a couple, right? Las Vegas is another. We're getting fewer and fewer. Obviously, Buffalo has one now as well, is in this group. Nashville, very few cities are just where the stadium is, right? You know, Phoenix is obviously not Glendale, for instance. New York City is not New Jersey. I could go on and on here. It would just be a cry. Why not stay? I don't know. Stay in Soldier Field or figure something out to, that the Bears would get the real estate that they're deal that they're also looking for. Because if I'm not mistaken, those are what NFL teams are looking to drive at, is that there's real estate deals to be made around a stadium in an economic model, Mike, right?
34: And you want the dome, not just to potentially bring a Super Bowl to town, but also to have a venue that can be used year round. That's what they're doing in Cleveland, where they're moving out of Cleveland
0: right.
34: to a suburban location in a domed stadium. They want to be able to have the concerts, the Final Four, all the different things that can be done in that football stadium that's going to host 10 games per year, maybe up to 12, depending upon how well the season goes. You got plenty of other days on the calendar where there's nothing there. And it's just a way to generate more money for everyone and to help pay for it. And so even if the Bears would stay in Chicago, it's going to be in a dome, which, look, we saw that Rams-Bears playoff game, and football in the elements is a beautiful thing. Now, when the elements affect the on-field product, it can become a little bit of a problem. But I think for the most part, we like seeing games in the elements. And I agree with you. We like seeing stadiums in the cities for which the team is named. I'm an hour and a half from Pittsburgh, and I make that drive from time to time.
0: That's another one.
34: Sometimes when I'm driving through Canonsburg or Bridgeville or some of the other outskirts of Pittsburgh, the idea that seeing a giant football stadium where the Steelers play there is ridiculous. It's ridiculous, but you're right. More and more teams, they find the land, they find the deal, and they make it happen, and they're not hesitant about leaving the city for which they're named.
0: Yeah, I mean, when you come through the Fort Pitt Tunnel, right, going into Pittsburgh, just boom, it's like Gotham is right there in front of you. It's beautiful. Mike Florio here on the Rich Eisen Show. Man, I am just loving the narrative that NFL teams are beginning to soak in. NFL locker rooms are beginning to soak in that Myles Garrett to the Rams is essentially end of the season already.
34: You know, every time that happens, doesn't the team that we thought we should just go ahead and give the trophy to and cancel the season, don't they disappoint? Remember the dream team in 2011? That was Vince Young's comment when he was signed to be a backup quarterback for the Philadelphia Eagles. I remember all the way back to 2000 when Washington added Bruce Smith and Deion Sanders, and people were ready to just hand them the Super Bowl trophy, and they didn't even make the playoffs. So I know the next pipe dream is Aaron Donald coming back, but if that would happen, that would put so much pressure on the Rams at a time when there's already a ton of pressure on them, on Myles Garrett, on Matthew Stafford, who, speaking of back situations, they were talking about putting him on injured reserve to start last season. And anybody who's had back issues know they can come back without warning. And it can be the dumbest thing, like bending over to pick up a pile of clothes for the wash, which happened to me 2.5 weeks ago. And if Stafford gets injured, what are they going to do? What are they going to do? They're going to go with Ty Simpson? They're going to go with Stetson Bennett if Stafford would have another back problem? So it's going to put a ton of pressure on the Rams as it is. You throw Donald into the mix, and it may become unprecedented, just the presumption that this team is going to go wire to wire and win the Super Bowl.
0: And again, I don't know if this is just, you know, it's June, we're kind of bored, we're waiting for training camp stuff, despite there being OTAs that are going down, Mike. But social media is usually the through line where you're like, oh, wait a minute, somebody's posting this, somebody's posting that. Aaron Donald is posting highlights of himself on Instagram, which I don't think he's been doing lately. This does seem to be having a real possibility, Mike. This really does feel real to me.
34: He said last week he needs to relight the fire. Maybe that is his way of rubbing the two sticks together, putting those things out there, seeing how it's received. And you know, he's 35, but he hasn't played for 2 years, so he's got two fewer years of wear and tear than he would have if he was 35 and played continuously since he entered the NFL as a first-round pick in 2014. And he looks like he can still do it. And to the extent that he got burned out 2 years ago, and that's what he said happened, he got burned out. It's easy to get burned out when you got two or three guys blocking you every single play. He sees now the possibility to come back and play with someone else getting extra attention. And he can go do the thing he's never been able to do, which is maybe take on only one guy or, you know, two instead of three. That would be something. And that would make the Rams are already the favorites to win the Super Bowl. They get Aaron Donald and it becomes LA Rams season and they host the Super Bowl again this year, and anything less than a Super Bowl appearance, if not a Super Bowl win, is going to be viewed as a disappointment for the Rams.
0: So that'll be easy for all of us when training camp hits to have a conversation about the NFC. What about the AFC, right? I don't know. This thing seems to be wide ass open right now, Mike, doesn't it?
34: When you consider the coaching changes that have been made and what that means for teams like the Bills, what it means for the Steelers after 19 years with Mike Tomlin, the Ravens after 18 years with John Harbaugh, the Patrick Mahomes factor in Kansas City, I think the return of Eric Bieniemy to be the offensive coordinator is going to have a very positive effect on that team. There was an item recently in The Athletic from Jesse Newell with quotes from Bieniemy and others about what he's done to kind of get the team back to fundamentals, get them back to basics, get them back to almost a high school mentality. They may have lost sight of that some last year after going to three straight Super Bowls, and Bieniemy left after the 2022 season. So I think it may be the breath of fresh air that they need. And I know Patrick Mahomes is very excited about the fact that he's back. And, you know, we know, yes, Patrick Mahomes is recovering from one of the worst injuries a player can have, but I think we also have a pretty good idea. He's going to do everything in his power to be ready to go week one. He already seems to be ahead of schedule, to no surprise. The Chiefs are a team that I would not take lightly. We got robbed in 2018 of a rematch of the 54-51 week of Thanksgiving Monday Night Classic between the Rams and Chiefs because the Patriots won the coin toss in overtime, went down the field, won, and punched their ticket to the Super Bowl. We may get, who knows, Rams-Chiefs when it's all said and done this year.
0: That would be something, to say the least. And you're an industry leader, Mike, in looking at breadcrumbs and seeing a loaf, looking at embers and saying that's smoke. You look at smoke and say that's a fire. So going into training camp, Max Crosby, George Pickens, which one do you think is more likely to be a real deal revisiting exit visas despite contracts and things of that nature?
34: I think that between the two, Crosby is the more likely to be traded. And the irony would be he has recently said he doesn't want to be traded after the misfire to the Baltimore Ravens. But once people see that he's back and he's healthy, once we get closer to the season, once we get into the season, if the Raiders struggle again, and it seems like every year they have a fire sale, or at least the willingness to have a fire sale. And in the past, it's been everybody but Max Crosby and maybe Brock Bowers. This year, I think it makes sense to wonder if the Raiders don't become competitive and aren't in a position to contend when we get toward the Tuesday after week nine, there could be a contender out there that thinks it's one pass rusher away. So I think that's far more likely. With Pickens, if he's going to be traded, he's most likely to be traded before July 15, because after July 15, whoever acquires his contract cannot sign him to a long-term deal. They acquire the exact rights that the Cowboys have. And under the franchise tag rules, even though he's signed the tender, you can't sign him to a long-term contract after July 15. I think the Cowboys are content to keep George Pickens for the duration, and I think it'd be very hard to find a trade partner for a one-year deal at $27.298 million with the option of tagging him next year if they don't do a trade before then. And my own theory, we were talking about this on PFT Live today, I think it was leaked right before the draft that he was going to sign the tender as one last shaking of the tree to see if someone would offer the Cowboys something for him, because you can't trade a guy who's franchise tagged until he accepts the tender.
0: So what, I guess in this respect is, what would be his reason to not show up in a mandatory setting, right? I mean, what would that mean? I don't get that move, right? Unless it's to basically say you could still re-sign me to a long-term deal, do it, right? Is that what
34: that's the only leverage he has at this point. But Rich, why would you accept the franchise tender and put yourself under contract when all you had to do was not take the tender? All you had to do was nothing, and you miss the mandatory minicamp, and you don't face roughly $100,000 in fines. Now, it's only $100,000, but it's still $100,000 that he easily could have avoided. So it makes no sense if he's not there for the mandatory minicamp. I think he's at a point in his career where he needs to convince people that the 3 years in Pittsburgh, and more specifically at the end of the road and when it

0: the market and see what someone would have paid him. But still, 27 is a hell of a lot more than we thought he would have gotten a year ago when he was making three in the final year of his rookie deal, and nobody really knew what he was going to do in Dallas. So I think his best play is to be all in. I thought he'd maybe even show up for the voluntary stuff. Like, hey, let's go. Like what Kirk Cousins did when he got tagged in Washington, like what Dak did when he got tagged. I'm going to be here. I'm going to have the best possible year I can. I'm going to position myself for a shot at the market. And the worst case scenario is they tag me again next year. And if he was holding out for something that simple, like I'll show up for 1 year and promise not to tag me next year, all the more reason to not accept the tender in April and push this thing all the way to the start of the regular season.
1: Lastly, I know this is some red meat for you, a spinning curve in the zone, or to use your current state of affairs, a nerve block for you.
0: I'll take one of those.
1: I know that. What's Brandon Ayuk's play right now, man? I mean, the latest video coming out, not biting the hand, but clowning the hand of the Niners, who I think we all know at some point are going to eventually have to release the guy in time for playing this season. Him coming out and basically clowning the team, I don't get it, unless it makes him feel good and he knows that they're going to still have to release him anyway, and this makes him feel good that he's putting something out that again, clowns the 49ers. But do you have a better insight on what he's up to?
0: My favorite conspiracy theory of the week, which is one that I believe I came up with.
1: Okay.
0: The 49ers, here's my theory. The 49ers canceled their mandatory minicamp to avoid having Brandon Ayuk show up. And What Brandon Ayuk should have done, he should have shown up first day of the offseason program. Here I am. Deal with me. Put me on the practice field. Assume the risk that if I pop my Achilles, you're going to owe me $26 million. He could have brought this to a head by showing up and forcing the 49ers to do something. And it's in his interest now to be ready to go for training camp. If he, for some reason, stays away, they put him on the reserve, did not report list, they can squat on him. They can continue to squat on him. The best outcome for the 49ers, if they can't trade, and a trade would require a reworking of his contract. Nobody's going to pay him $26 million this year. But if they can't trade him to the Commanders or someone else, the best play is he doesn't play. The best play is he doesn't show up for the 49ers, because then he doesn't go somewhere else and get back to being the guy that earned the four-year, $120 million contract. So he should have been there for the offseason program. He needs to be there for training camp. And I think when he shows up, if he shows up for training camp, that's when the 49ers have a decision to make. One thing we learned, and it's been almost 20 years, if not exactly 20 years, when Steve McNair was with the Titans and they were trying to trade him to the Ravens, they tried to keep Steve McNair out of the building. There was a grievance that was filed. McNair won. You can't tell a guy, don't come in. You can't tell a guy, you can't practice. The 49ers have to assume the risk of allowing him to practice. And if he gets a season-ending injury, they owe him every penny of the $26 million. His leverage is to show up. Their leverage is to do nothing and hope he doesn't show up. He should have already been there. He needs to be there at the start of training camp. That's the quickest path to ending up in Washington or wherever he wants to go.
1: Mike, appreciate the information. And then, of course, that laugh you just gave all of us here. My favorite conspiracy theory is one that I believe I came up with. That is just, that's next level, man.
0: Don't you miss the days when that's next level. Conspiracy theory wasn't a term that immediately connoted something like ridiculous, like it was fun.
1: Yes,
0: there was a time when it was fun. Mm-hmm. At some point over the last 10 years, it's become something that is anything but fun.
1: Mike, thanks for the time. Feel better, bud.
0: See you, buddy. Thanks.
1: That's Mike Florey, everybody.
2: Hey,
1: if you're in his area and you want to drop off some ibuprofen, he'll take it. All right, let's take a break and chop up a little bit what he just said. Your phone call is 844-204-RICH. Number to dial. 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Cleveland Browns head coach Todd Monken asked to name a starter. When's it going to happen? Classic stuff coming up. 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

0: term. Back here on the Rich Eisen Show, 844-204-RICH. Number to dial. We'll take phone calls in a moment. All right. Todd Monken has turned into a fun soundbite, guys. I'm not going to lie. You know, he sounds like he's perpetually hoarse. He's constantly, he's got the Doc Rivers voice, right? Sure. He's got something going on.
1: Yeah, Mitch Johnson.
0: He's got something going on.
1: Yeah.
0: Todd Monken, they asked him if he's going to name a starter, number one.
1: Well, I mean, it's dude, minicamp.
0: I know that, but why is he going to do that? It's June. Get out of here with that. It's a quarterback competition in Cleveland. He's trying to create one. He's trying to have one. He's having one. All right? You got the floor, coach.
2: I'm not going to name a number one. So that I am not going to name. That chances are that's not going to. I shouldn't say that. Chances are I will not. Now, once we get to the fall, we'll have to dissect the reps how we see fit. I just don't see it after the way Shadur's played and Deshaun's played. They both played well enough to earn the right to compete to start.
3: Has someone shown you more that you're not ready to make that decision?
2: Well, I would have hoped that. But I like both of them. I mean, I don't know what to say. It's really as simple as that. I like both of them, and we haven't had the pads on. That's the hard. We haven't, as much as I'd love to have made that decision, either by someone separating themselves upward or downward, either way, which has not occurred. So, and we haven't even gotten to practicing against an opponent, putting the pads on, having a controlled scrimmage or playing preseason games. I would have loved to. It. I was being honest. I think you'd love to have the starter named. I just can't do it. I'm not there yet.
1: I know that Seattle is Hard Knocks this year, yeah. But I kind of would like Cleveland.
0: Yeah. Two things off of that. Number one, okay. Number one is the fall.
1: I heard that too.
0: We're going to figure out the reps in the fall.
1: I mean, we
0: all know a number one's going to get named in the preseason, unless he wants to go into the Browns season opener being coy about it. But we'll see, you know, preseason action prior to that game at Jacksonville. I mean, is he going to be just keep Jacksonville guessing as to which mobile quarterback they're going to see? You know what I mean? So I heard that, and I'm like, okay.
1: I mean, the first day of fall is week three.
0: Okay, but I think by the reps, like whoever's starting is going to get the reps, okay? That's number one. And number two, we just heard why Dylan Gabriel's wearing number six. Because he didn't mention Dylan's in the running for starting for this team. Shadur has clearly separated himself from Dylan Gabriel. The Dylan Gabriel versus Shadur days appear to be over, right?
1: Yeah.
0: He's talking about Deshaun and Shadur. You know, some coaches will be like, oh, the whole quarterback room is involved. Everybody, have your head in a swivel if you're in the quarterback room, because I might call your number, 8 or 6. You know what I mean? So it seems like Shadur has a real shot at this thing. A real shot at this thing.
1: I thought it was interesting that he said that nobody had separated themselves, good or bad. So they're just kind of the same.
0: I know, like, but it's...
1: I saw a nice deep ball to Isaiah Bond on...
0: Well, and he's also pointing out that they're not in pads.
1: Yeah.
0: So to ask him now, who's number one going into training camp, why would he do that? Who's going number one going into the preseason? We will see who's he going to give his first preseason start to. All things being equal and healthy, but it sure sounds like Dylan Gabriel's got a mountain to climb here. You know? That's what that sounded like to me. Fun stuff, man. He's a fun soundbite.
4: Not for him, it's not fun.
0: Well, for Dylan Gabriel? No, of course not. He lost his number and apparently is number two on the depth chart ranking here.
5: Probably his chain, too.
4: Yeah, like I said yesterday, his bike, his chain, everything at snatch.
0: Meanwhile, in Minnesota, last we heard from Kyler Murray and J.J. McCarthy. They're both sitting in the same classroom, but on either side of the classroom listening to the same teacher. There's not a lot of collaboration in the study group. To which Kevin O'Connell, the teacher at the front of the class, technically, ultimately at the end of the day, with Josh McCown in there, saying, this is no big deal here. Everybody's getting along. It's all good. Competition's healthy. Yada, yada, yada. Okay, now, here we are. June OTAs, minicamp, whatever you want to call it. Murray was asked, and a very interesting answer here, very honest answer, the most challenging aspect of his current status and practice time with the team.
6: I think the toughest part is, again, I was there for 7 years. I know I had two different, offensive systems, but at the same time, you're getting all those reps. You know, now having to split reps, it's me already being behind, not getting the amount of reps that, you know, you would typically want a guy to get learning an offense. That's probably the toughest part, you know, just, again, going back to the past, being in control of everything, understanding what we were already doing because I was comfortable within the system. Now coming in a new system, learning on the fly, trying to play fast, efficient, and let it loose while learning is pretty, you know, that's the toughest part.
0: When was the last time you think Kyler Murray in practices didn't get all the reps? Ever?
4: College?
0: College?
1: No way.
0: Well, I don't even know that. I doubt it.
1: I would say middle school.
0: Maybe, right? If ever.
1: If ever. Yeah.
0: Hey, Kyler. Good rhythm, good stuff. We know you need time to get up to speed here, but yeah. Step off.
1: Probably playing a different sport. Probably.
0: Step off the field.
1: Yeah.
0: JJ's got to take reps. Here's what he had to say about the rep split.
7: Those reps being distributed are something out of my control, and the only thing I focus in on is that next rep, and keep it as simple as that.
0: Okay, that was the answer there. Seems like nobody's happy with the number of reps that they're getting.
4: 2017, Kyler backed up Baker.
0: There you go. So there you have it.
1: Oh, yeah, there you go.
0: Okay, there you have it. Thank you, sir, for pegging that.
4: Oh, wait.
1: Man, Kyler was so good his junior year at Oklahoma. Obviously won the Heisman. 42 touchdowns, 7 picks. Led the nation in everything.
4: They went Baker, Kyler, Jalen Hurts. Back to back in Oklahoma as a quarterback.
0: Where's Caleb Williams in that regard?
4: He went Spencer Rattler and then Caleb, but Caleb backed up Spencer. So he started 6 games that season. So
0: interesting that somebody would ask J.J. McCarthy if this is a legitimate quarterback competition, because it sure sounds like one. Kyler's like, I'm used to getting every rep, people. I came from a spot and I'm trying to play fast. I'm trying to be as up to speed as possible, and I'm not getting all the reps that I'm used to. And McCarthy's like, yeah, you know, the way that I'm looking at the reps being split is I can't control it, meaning clearly he would give himself more. But McCarthy was asked that question. Here's his answer.
7: It feels like the same thing every day. I mean, even last year. I'm just competing with myself to be the best kind of person I am for this team and best kind of quarterback. And at the end of the day, you know, the more we do that, rising tide lifts all ships, and we'll be in a good spot by the end of it.
0: Family Feud.
1: Okay, good.
0: Good answer.
1: Someone got to him and told him to, you know, answer a little more plain and boring.
0: Yeah. Like, I'm not liking the study group.
1: Yeah.
8: I'm here and you're here. Doesn't that make it our time?
4: Yeah, Mr. Hyde.
1: Kyler Murray also 42-0 as a high school quarterback.
4: That's insane.
0: Hey, J.J. McCarthy.
4: Yeah, he had a long stretch.
0: Yeah, I think from high school through being drafted by the Vikings,
4: yeah,
0: had one loss.
1: Yep.
0: One to Georgia. No, to TCU, pardon me. Yeah, that was Cade McNamara that lost to Georgia, which led to the J.J. McCarthy ascension. Then he lost to TCU.
4: Mm, right.
0: In the Fiesta Bowl.
4: Didn't you go to that game?
0: I did with Pepper. I did.
4: I was trying to be funny. I was just like, remember.
0: I did.
1: J.J. McCarthy was 36-2 in high school.
0: Okay, so he lost 3 games.
1: So these guys are used to winning and getting all the reps.
0: Getting all the reps.
1: Yeah.
4: So I understand it then.
0: Again, there's no question. One would think McCarthy's got a leg up in terms of the offense and knowing it. He was in it last year, right?
1: He won a few games down the stretch.
0: Right? He didn't need to, you know, first day of 2026, have to put in the practice facility into his ways in his car. Like maybe Murray had to, right? So that's the advantage. But the other advantage for Kyler is 7 years of experience and the fact that they don't know what he's capable of doing in their offense just yet, but they've seen what he did and they see what he can do. And he's $1.3 million. And while he is that, boy, do they really want to see him. That's his advantage, right? Yeah. You could also then now say one's more talented than the other. You could.
4: All I know is if J.J. played every game the way he played against the Cowboys, he looked like a professional quarterback on the night. Three total touchdowns. Yeah. I was like,
0: where does this guy?
4: Why'd he have to show up today?
0: I mean, inconsistency is a trademark of the inexperienced. Why did I come up with that one?
4: You just made it up.
0: I did.
4: Your words.
0: On a football fortune cookie.
4: Come on now.
0: Inconsistency is a hallmark of the inexperienced. So,
4: let's put on a t-shirt.
0: I just think there's going to be a thumb on the scale for Kyler Murray at the end of the day. At the end of the day. But right now, Kyler's like, you want me to play fast and get ready for this thing?
1: I think Kyler Murray more reps. Is a safe choice.
0: Why? Why?
1: Veteran, played a lot of football. He's had a lot of success.
0: Right.
1: Despite, you know, some injuries in there, but it just also just gives McCarthy more time. He's still super young.
0: I know that. More time, though. I mean, this is now year three. You're going to have to make a decision on picking up a fifth-year option. You got to... I just think everybody believes if the Murray that has played well for Arizona shows up in Minnesota with this team and that coaching staff, it will be better results at the end of the day, win, loss, playoffs, than what he had in Arizona. And the inconsistencies that the inexperienced McCarthy showed last year, they don't have time for that.
1: Yeah, it seems like it's easier to start Murray if he struggles, go to McCarthy. If he struggles, to go back to Murray, then the other way around.
0: Unless you're a coach of the year guy and it's just like, it's my way and everyone's going to trust it. And if I say it's McCarthy first and then I go to Murray, so be it. I mean, Kevin O'Connell's going to have a pulse on the whole damn thing. That's for sure. And unlike last year, Murray's a better option than Carson Wentz. Wouldn't you say?
1: I would say.
4: Yeah, for sure.
0: Okay, so.
1: Well, Wentz was also banged up.
0: But it sounds like it's a full-on competition to the point where they're competing against one another in that classroom in a way that sounded unhealthy, right?
1: A couple weeks ago. Yeah, right? Yeah, for sure.
0: And that now the reps are being split to a point where neither is used to it, which sounds like a competition.
1: Mm-hmm.
0: Fair. On the up and up.
1: Which spot is more of a competition, Cleveland or Minnesota, you feel like? Or are they both pretty even and split?
0: Well, I don't know. We haven't heard both Watson and Shador say what Murray and
1: we haven't heard them AJ speak said, at all, really.
4: Right. So. Yeah, that's true.
0: I would say the Browns are not.
1: We've heard now
0: rushing
1: from,
0: to put Deshaun Watson in front of a microphone.
1: True, but we've heard from Murray and McCarthy now two times each.
0: How many?
1: I said two times each, and we haven't heard from Shador to Deshaun at all.
0: Different spots, I don't know, different coaches, different situations.
1: Just curious.
0: I don't know if there's anything to read into any of that.
1: Yeah.
0: But I don't have much of a read on what Cleveland's doing to give you an answer there, which one is more of a competition. It sounds like both are, but the splits of the reps in Minnesota shows that this is a true competition and may the best man win. But I still feel at the end of the day, let's see what we have in the new guy who's got 7 years of experience and a potential massive upside with a team otherwise ready to win now, rather than potentially going through the ups and downs of an inconsistent year again with J.J. McCarthy, which we saw last year, based on the fact that we gave up a guy who then went somewhere else to win the Super Bowl and got that inconsistency. And the other guy is so inexpensive for just this one season only. I think the thumb will eventually be put on the scale for Murray. Maybe I'm wrong. 844-204-RICH, number to dial right here on the program. We'll take your calls when we come back. Hour three is totally open for all of us.
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1: Yeah, I got it.
0: ESPN Radio. Oh, so Bob Costas, oh. You've got the old first ever Bob Costas drop.
2: In Switzerland, it's illegal to own only one guinea pig because they are prone to loneliness.
0: Very good. There you go. Wonder if Bob remembers doing that.
1: Those Snapple facts, that was a phenomenon.
3: Yeah.
0: All right. This is a rarity here for the win-loss game, is someone to call in and do the win-loss game announcing their new team fandom, apparently.
1: Okay.
0: I feel like this is like a high school prospect choosing a hat, right? Live on the Rich Eisen Show to announce where they're going.
3: We need to have that one day.
1: I love this.
0: Tim in Arizona, you're here on the program. What's up, Tim?
4: Hey now, Rich.
0: What's up?
1: Hey now.
0: What else going on?
4: Hey now, Chris.
1: Hey now.
4: TJ, how about a woo-woo?
0: Oh, boy.
1: Woo!
0: Okay.
4: All right. Hey, Rich, full disclosure, I am Tim from Arizona, as you know.
0: Yes.
4: And I'm actually not in Arizona. I'm actually in Malibu. I'm hanging out at Joyce DeWitt's beach house.
0: Nice one. That's a great reference to Chris Fowler talking about he had no idea Joyce DeWitt was a family member or like a family friend. But what's on? What are you calling in to do, Tim, other than tell us you're GPSing?
4: Hey, if you recall, I was a Colt fan for 50 years.
0: But not anymore?
4: Not anymore.
0: Who are you rooting for, Tim?
4: You know, it's all different since Jim died, and I just can't handle it anymore.
0: Okay.
4: But here's the deal. It breaks my heart, but I'm moving on.
0: Two?
4: And so my new team,
0: yes,
4: that I'd like to reveal today,
0: yes.
4: I was looking at three. I was looking at the Patriots, but, you know, as a Colt fan, I can't be a Patriot.
0: Okay.
4: Fan, right? Then I was looking at the Giants, and just recently,
0: mm-hmm.
4: some things that happened with the Giants, I cannot be a Giants fan.
0: And so who is it, Tim?
4: My boy, Mendoza.
0: Okay. Put up the Raiders.
1: Okay.
0: The Raiders. We only got 2.5 minutes now after that lengthy preamble that Tim in Arizona is no longer rooting for the Colts. He's rooting for the Las Vegas Raiders.
3: You sure you want to do this, Tim?
0: Yeah, he's going to do it. Here we go. What happens when they open up against the Miami Dolphins?
4: The making. Okay. That is actually a win.
0: Okay. What happens when they visit the Chargers week two?
4: Loss.
0: 1-1 home at the Saints.
4: Loss.
0: 1-2 home for the Chiefs.
4: Loss.
0: 1-3 at the Patriots.
4: Loss.
0: 1-4 home for the Bills.
4: Loss.
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4: Loss.
0: 2-8 at the Broncos.
4: Loss.
0: 2-9 at the Browns.
4: Win.
0: 3-9 home for the Chargers.
4: Loss.
0: 3-10 at the home for the Broncos.
4: Loss.
0: 3-11 home for the Titans.
4: Win.
0: 4-11 at the Cardinals.
4: Win.
0: Winning streak. 5-11 at the Chiefs.
4: That's a loss.
0: Okay, so you're 5-12 as a new Raider fan, and I think, and speaking on behalf of Raider Nation, who needs you?
5: Yeah, thanks for nothing, Tim.
4: The Raiders are going to be a dynasty. They're going to be a dynasty.
3: In football?
4: And I'd like to say one more thing. I agree 100%
0: yes.
4: with Ramon and Jacksonville's prediction on the Colts.
0: Okay.
4: So you can initial my initials next to his also.
0: I believe
1: that. Cosigns.
0: That was a 2-15.
1: Wow.
0: Ramon in Jacksonville. 2-15. Is that?
4: I think he might have gave him 3 wins, but yeah, they're not going to win more.
0: No, I'm looking at it right here. It's
4: okay.
0: Thank you for the call.
4: He gave him 2 wins?
0: He did indeed. 2-15.
1: See,
0: there you
1: Tim.
0: Go. So, Tim, okay. Basically checkmarking Ramon Jr.
1: Yeah.
0: in Jacksonville's 2-15. He just upgraded himself 3 wins. Welcome to Raider Nation.
1: Moving on up.
0: Hey, Raider Nation, move over for a new fan who thinks you're 5-12. Who needs you?
1: What's more likely, the Colts go 2-15 or the Raiders go 5-12?
0: Raiders go 5-12.
1: Interesting.
0: Colts aren't going 2-15, man.
3: I think this was a pretty good pick by him there.
0: By the way,
1: Mendoza's cool.
0: He thinks he's a massive upside, which so do I.
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21: 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Coming up, your phone calls, latest news, and more. And now, it's Rich Eisen.
0: Hour number 3 of the Rich Eisen Show is on the air. 844-204-RICH. Number to dial. Phone lines are lit. We're going to get to your calls in just a matter of moments. Game 4 tonight. We talked about it with Vincent Goodwill from New York City in hour number 1. And then in hour number 2, we talk with Mike Florio about the National Football League and also his back being out. So light a candle for him and his lower vertebrae. 844-204-RICH, number to dial here on the program. Chris Brockman, good to see you.
1: Hey, Rich,
0: sir.
1: What up, man?
0: Good to see you, Jason Feller, and an old school Rich Eisen Show lid. Good to see you, TJ Jefferson. How are you, sir?
24: It's good to be seen.
0: Good to have you be seen, for sure. And we'll get to phone lines in a second. My power rankings shortly. Top 10 defenses in the NFL.
1: Ooh.
0: So we're sitting here on June the 10th.
1: Power.
0: Game 4 of the NBA Finals. I just love the way stories marinate in our sports world. First, the shocking ones will surprise us, and then there's the ripple effect, and then the reaction, and then the rebound. Okay? For instance, in the NFL world, Myles Garrett going to the Rams. Holy S, right?
24: Yeah.
0: Okay.
1: Crazy.
0: Because we were looking for A.J. Brown to be traded that day. He was eventually. Didn't think Myles Garrett would get done on June 1st and be sent to the Rams. Okay? For Jared Verse and 3 draft choices over the span of 3 seasons and 3 different rounds. And didn't see that coming. So we're stunned and we're shocked. And then the ripple effect is not only is Garrett going to the Rams, but you even thought about it for an overreaction Monday subject matter. And normally those are done as a knee-jerk reaction to
1: sure.
0: just have some fun.
1: And a little outrageous.
0: But Aaron Donald coming back.
1: Yeah.
0: Actually. That Myles Garrett showing up for the Rams would actually lure Aaron Donald, who had no desire to continue playing football anymore, back. You know, light a fire, scratch an itch, all that sort of stuff. Get him thinking. That's possible. And then comes the reaction from all of us here in the media, which is Rams are clearly the best team in the NFL. They now should win the Super Bowl. And then that gets put into the sports media meat grinder. And you sprinkle in a couple of comments from other teams, like we had Cooper Kupp on the program the next day. And his answer was, you know, Aaron Donald, I've already texted him. He's not allowed to come.
24: Not going to do it.
0: Okay. Donald home. Being the one who put the ring on his own finger with a sack of Joe Burrow, but also a ring in Cooper Kupp's hand, and Cooper was the MVP of that Super Bowl. Not allowed to come back. And then with those jokes and the germ of truth being, yeah, Myles Garrett on the Rams is a problem. Myles Garrett on the Rams is a problem. Teron Armstead comes on this show and says they could go 17-0 potentially. We put him through the win-loss game. He comes up with 16-1 because he thinks they'll take a knee on an undefeated season by resting starters in week 18, yada, yada, yada. The subtext is, good luck to the defending Super Bowl champs and everyone else to try and beat the Rams. And that narrative begins to start to permeate. And the NFL is full of prideful men. I think the first person to mention this narrative in a very sarcastic way was Dan Campbell, who, for whatever reason, was asked in Detroit, what do you make of the Myles Garrett acquisition by the Rams? And here was his answer.
2: Yeah, I mean, good for them. You know, I mean, they've won it now, right? I mean, so, yeah, I honestly had none. I mean, he's a hell of a player versus hell of a player, you know, and they're two totally different players. But, you know, that was what they felt like they needed to do, and good for them, man.
0: Yeah. I mean, his answer could be like, I'm the coach of the Detroit Lions. What are you asking me for?
1: Yeah.
0: Because the subtext of the question is, you're asking me because you think I'm going to give you the answer that the Rams are now better than us? And that's why he's like, yeah, I guess, you know, it's over now. You want it. And that's beginning to resonate. You're going to start to hear this more and more and more places. You might not have, you know, been paying attention to the career of Mack Wilson Sr., a 2019 fifth round draft choice, now currently playing in Arizona. Alabama Crimson Tide fans know who he is. Maybe some SEC fans are aware of his pridefulness. But he resides in the division that Myles Garrett now occupies a place in. Hit it.
3: How do you feel about Myles Garrett?
4: They got to deal with us. At the end of the day, they got to deal with us. Huh?
0: Here it comes, guys.
1: Wow.
0: Here it comes. No, you're going to start hearing it. We're not waving white flags here. They got to deal with us. And I'm just wondering if prior to October 18th, week six, Cardinals at Rams, that somebody in the Rams tape department might cut that one. But you can't blame him, right? You can't blame
1: What's he
0: him.
1: Supposed to say?
0: What is he supposed to, when you are asking other players that question, like I did to George Kittle. Like I did to George Kittle just the other day. The subtext is, I'm asking you because they're now officially better than you with Myles Garrett, right? That's the subtext. Anytime you ask another player in the NFL, not on the Los Angeles Rams, about this question, Cooper Kupp was saying, we've got a bunch of talented guys here. Kittle, right? I purposely did set it up with him by asking him about his comeback. Okay? Yeah, you're coming back. And I'm like, it's too bad your season's over. And this was his reaction. Just staring off into space like, all right, Rich, you're going there. It's too bad your season's over. Like, you're coming back for...
1: Cool.
0: Hey, you're setting yourself up for comeback player of the year, but that's all you're going to win, right?
1: Yeah.
0: That is the subtext to Garrett showing up for the Rams. And it's just only beginning now. I'm telling you, there's going to be some fantastic sound bites that are coming in training camp and prior to games against the Rams. Certainly if they get off to a hot start. Certainly if you look at the Rams schedule, and if they go to Melbourne. I better get that straight because Hugh Jackman's on the show next week.
1: Melbourne.
0: And then they, on Monday Night Football, teach Jackson Dart a lesson. And then they go to Denver. And then they go to Philly. And then on Monday Night Football, in front of the whole country, they beat the Bills.
1: I mean, that's a pretty
0: And
1: tough.
0: Then they're 5-0 walking into Mack Wilson's week by welcoming him into SoFi.
1: And maybe the Cardinals are 3-2.
0: I get it. All I'm saying is that if they get off on that zooming start, every time you face someone, like Garrett's coming, if Donald's there too, How are you going to beat them? And it's just a very prideful group of men in an NFL locker room. They don't want to hear it. And anytime you ask them that question, it's infused with the subtext of you've got no shot. So what's your reaction to having no shot? It's coming, guys. It's already happening. I can't wait to watch this play out. Let's go to Al in Dallas. All right, Albert,
1: hey,
0: you nervous too? What's going on in your neck of the woods, Al?
5: No, I'm not nervous.
0: Oh, boy.
5: Listen, they played the worst game they've played in 14 games,
0: yep.
5: And they were still in it to the very end. They missed so many shots. They turned the ball over, and they got roughhoused. That's the thing that, to me, is disconcerting, is that they got roughhoused in their own house. They need to, I don't want to see a Miami Heat Knicks style game where, you know, somebody's wrapped around the leg of Alonzo Moore, you know, of a Wemby, but they need to get a little, they need to act a little tougher. And I don't know, you know, what player needs to do that because, you know, what they're doing to Brunson is kicking his tuchus, you know, and it really just, it's making him a little ineffective because I'm starting to see little flashbacks of turnovers and a little over dribbling, you know. I think maybe a little bit more Alvarado out there, who shows a lot of chutzpah,
0: yeah,
5: and can dribble a little bit.
0: I don't know. Here's what you're getting at, Al. Here's what you're getting at here. Let's chop it up. Is Alvarado instead of Brunson is not the answer. But what Alvarado is doing, no, I got you. But what Alvarado is being able to do, whether it's his speed or his size, is he's able to beat the Spurs off and their terrific perimeter guard play on defense. He's able to beat them off the dribble more than pretty much anybody else. Like, he's not getting trapped by two guys 40 feet away from the basket with the midcourt line as their backstop, right? Like, he's able to beat them and potentially find a three-point shooter spotted up open because he's able to be so quick. The Spurs aren't able to close in on that guy. And the person who's closing in on that guy more often than not is Wembanyama, because all he's got to do is take two steps and stretch his arms out, and he's defending him, right? So that's the Knicks on offense are getting into their sets with 6 to 8 seconds to go on the 24-second clock, and that puts a ton of pressure on him to make shots and hero ball and all of that stuff.
5: They've been doing in the last 13 games.
0: So I think that's what you're getting at here. But you look at Brunson's final stat line. I mean, he had 32 points in game 3 after having all that foul trouble. He was just 11 to 25 from the floor. That's not efficient enough.
5: Oh, and I'm not – listen, Jalen Brunson is the legend, the man. But you just saw some of those troubling – you said it, getting trapped away from the ball, picking up the ball, the wrong guys having the ball. It was the first time we've seen it in 13 games. Boo-hoo, right?
0: Right.
5: We got rich people problems. No pun intended, Richard. But, you know, it's like – and I think they're going to go – and what I like about Mike Brown as opposed to Tibbs is he seems to be a little more malleable, a little bit more, hey, we're going to do this. I'm going to make changes. He already made a change, you know, early in the playoffs. So I'm extremely confident that we're going to see a much better performance. And I mean, San Antonio shut the lights out of the ball too, by the way. So let's not forget that. Like they and this is no slouch of a team, you know. So, I'm extremely confident. I would be shocked if there wasn't a much better performance. And the performance that they had, they almost won the game and still didn't play well. So I'm looking forward to it.
0: Thanks.
5: Richard, I got to say this also before I go.
0: Okay.
5: I watched that Dan Patrick interview.
0: Thanks.
5: That show. That is my new favorite interview show.
0: Thanks,
5: what an awesome thing that was. And
0: thanks.
5: You did a great job, and I can't wait to continue to watch the series as it
0: The Berman one's next. It's already out. You can catch that one. Mike Greenberg's next. And it's just a fun series, and it's chock full of memories and nostalgia and fun, good stories between people who.
5: And we get to learn a lot about you and the person you're interviewing.
0: Thanks,
5: and
0: man.
5: You know how and look what's happened. I mean, you've
6: you know, you've risen from all that and become the success you are. So it's actually pretty inspirational.
0: Thanks,
6: and I'm not just sucking up to you.
0: Appreciate it. No, if you are, I'll accept it. Thank you, Al. That's Alan Dallas. There he goes. Just in game three, you know, Spurs shot the ball better. They shot 46% from the floor. Knicks shot 45. They both shot 35% from three. The Spurs made 12 threes. The Knicks made more threes, 13. And they were 0 for 9 in the fourth quarter.
1: Mm-hmm.
0: The Knicks took only three more threes. So it's not like the Knicks did, you know, with all due respect, like the Celtic thing, which is they took 50 and only made 13.
1: Right.
0: Free throw shooting. Knicks shot 82% from the line. Spurs shot 78% from the line. They took 10 more free throws.
1: Missed seven.
0: And they made... seven more free throws than the Knicks did and won by four. I mean, you could keep going on and on and on here about
1: pretty even
0: the turnovers. Spurs turned it over 8 times, Knicks 13. And there were some really bad ones too, where it's just like, you know, they were holding the beer of the Wemby hitting Castle in the back of the jersey type turnovers. So man, I don't know. You know, I can't watch pregames for games that just rile me up. I just can't. Although inside the NBA is an exception. Again, I just keep on talking about, you know, when it's a Michigan Ohio State game, less person I just want to sit in front of the TV and say, I wonder what Urban thinks. Like, that ain't happening.
1: I'd maybe tune in at halftime. They're saying some wild stuff on that halftime show.
0: What?
1: Especially last game.
0: Well, I know that. He told, by the way, Charles is, Charles is the best.
1: Yeah.
0: He was talking about Cardi B.
1: Uh-huh.
0: Those were Cardi's D's, right?
1: You know, yeah.
0: And he told Dan today, because he was on DP's show, that he hopes that he gets fired because he's got 6-7 years left on a contract that they know he's not going to finish. So he doesn't care.
1: Yeah,
0: but I will tell you this. I would bet that that line, you know, even though it might be offensive to some, that's Charles. So,
1: oh, yeah.
0: That's why he does have 6-7 years left on his contract, because he says stuff like
1: that. The other one he told Dan was one of the downsides is to taking a GLP, you know, that he's lost a lot of weight, mm-hmm. is that when he tells people to kiss his ass, there's less of it.
0: There you go. Yeah. Charles, just be Charles. Like, that's what we want.
1: Yeah.
0: That's what I'm sure what ESPN wants.
1: That's great.
0: Just be you, man.
1: Can't have Shamet go 1 of 8 from three.
24: That, yeah.
0: No, don't you blame it on Landry Shamet.
1: Well, him and Mikal Bridges Shamet. Were 2 for 13.
0: Like, yeah, Bridges,
1: not
0: the same
1: get
0: way
1: it,
0: that game two was a Bridges game. Game yeah. three, you know, there were some misses. But you have to, dude, it's not, you have to credit the Spurs defense. I'm not
1: sure
0: how many, like, if the Knicks are constantly starting their offensive sets with 10 seconds to go on the 24, 8 okay. seconds to go not on great. The 24, 6 seconds to go on the 24, Spurs have won the possession.
1: Well, that's what Al was saying, too. It's obviously noticeable the last game. Brunson dribbling too much. They need more ball movement.
0: And so, you know, that would lead to Shamet getting a 1 for 8, because I'm sure the looks aren't open. I'm sure they're rushed. Same thing with Bridges. You know, and then if the officials are just ignoring a mugging on 34th Street, you know,

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12: Hello?
10: Hello?
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0: Back here on the Rich Eisen Show, 844-204-RICH. Number to dial. Okay, let's go to who's been waiting the longest here, man. I'll go with Tom in Westchester, New York. Has been hanging on for a while. What's up, Tom? What's going on? You there,
1: hey,
0: Tom?
1: Rich, how you doing?
0: How are you, Tom? Yeah, in Westchester, New York. What's going on?
1: I'm good. I just I wanted to do the Giants schedule.
0: The win loss game for the New York Giants. Do you?
1: Oh yeah.
0: All right, here we go. He says, he's very excited about this. I wonder what's going to wind up here. The only other person has been Matthew in Connecticut, who had the Giants go 12-5. Let's see how Tom in Westchester does here. Home for the Cowboys to start it off.
1: I think that's a loss.
0: Okay, TJ.
2: He gets it.
0: All right, he gets it. Then you visit the Rams on a Monday night.
1: That's probably a loss, too.
0: Uh-oh, that's 0-2 now. 0-2, home for the Titans.
1: I think we win that one.
0: All right, went high register. Home for the Cardinals.
1: Win.
0: 2-2 now at the Commanders.
1: I think that's a win also.
0: All right, high register. 3-2, home for the Saints.
1: Well, I actually called earlier in the year and I said the Giants would beat the Saints, which turned out to not be true.
0: Well, they turned it over 19 times. So what are you going to do here?
1: I'll say win.
0: All right, that's 4 in a row now going to the Texans.
1: And that's a loss.
0: 4-3 at the Eagles.
1: That's week 9.
0: That's coming off a bye.
1: A loss.
0: Okay.
1: Yeah.
0: You're now 500, 4-4, hosting the Commanders on a short week Thursday night. You sweep them?
1: No, I think we split because the Eagles are probably going to beat us pretty bad.
0: And we're coming off a bye. You're now under 500. You're now 4-5 hosting the Jaguars.
1: That's probably a loss too, honestly.
0: 4-6 at the Colts and Daniel Jones.
1: We should win that one.
0: Okay. Ending that 4-game losing streak. You're now 5-6 hosting the Niners.
1: That's most likely a loss.
0: 5-7 at the Seahawks.
1: I think we need a miracle, but that's probably a loss.
0: 5-8 hosting the Browns.
1: I think we'll beat the Browns.
0: 6-8 at the Lions on a Monday night.
1: I think the Lions beat us.
0: 6-9 at the Cowboys.
1: I actually think these last two games we might win because the Eagles and the Cowboys might rest their starters. So we might have a chance there.
0: That's 8-9. Tom in Westchester says the first season of John Harbaugh with the Giants is an 8-9 campaign.
1: And hopefully we'll improve on that.
0: Thank you, Tom. Appreciate the call. 8-9. Your thoughts?
3: I think they should be happy with that. I think they'd sign for that.
0: I don't think they would be signing for that or happy with that at all. Starting with 0-2, then get to 500 and get above 500 and then lose 4 in a row. They'd finish 4-7 after being 4-2. I don't think that would be a happy time in New York.
3: I mean, their win total 7.5, so 8-9.
0: Okay,
3: that's an
0: I got you. Yeah. There you go. So Tom's right on the number. Yeah. Speaking of numbers, there's 10 of them in power rankings.
3: Hey!
0: My power rankings of NFL defenses in 2026, as they currently stand in my mind, presented by SoFi. Hit it, please. Hit it.
4: This is my
0: power rankings! Man, I love that open because it involves Private Pile from Full Metal Jacket and then me screaming the word power rankings into a microphone. I don't know. Well, that makes me laugh. It does, and that's all that matters to me, as you know frequently on this program. When I said earlier on in this show, hey, I'm going to do power rankings of the top defenses in the NFL, somebody from one end of the set goes, what's your criteria? what are you basing it on?
5: This is a question.
0: Yeah.
5: What are you basing it on?
0: I'll tell you what I'm basing it on. Numbers, facts, and gut feel. And a set of eyes.
5: I like that.
0: You know what I mean?
5: You know, I'm not a big analytics guy, Rich. I like your head, like you know, your head or your gut. That's sometimes
0: I'll start with two teams that weren't anywhere near the top defenses last year. Because there's always something to improve upon.
5: Yeah.
0: Okay?
5: I think I know where this is going.
0: Number 10 on the list, Nnamdi Matabike. If he comes back and then you can plug in their new head coach in Baltimore to the equation. You know? They're plugging in their new HC, their young guy, my guy from the University of Michigan in the Jim Harbaugh program, also John Harbaugh.
3: Both of them.
0: I think the Ravens are going to be a top 10 defense again. What do you think about that? That's not a rhetorical question. What do you think about that? Top 10 defense.
5: Why not?
3: I don't know.
0: All right. Good response.
3: Not exactly, you know.
0: Okay.
3: Breaking it down, but I just gut feel. Gut feel.
0: Then you're definitely not going to like what
3: gut feel. Gut feel, I'm eh.
0: Huh?
3: My gut feel on that is eh.
0: Okay. Jesse Minter, all he does is just stop people. Okay. Number 9 on the list. They were DFL last year. I love what the Cowboys are cooking.
3: Okay.
0: And I'm calling my shot here.
5: Okay, baby.
0: I'm calling my shot and say the Cowboys are going to have a top 10 defense.
5: Ooh, a top 10?
0: Yes, sir. I'm putting him at 9.
3: Top 9. Top 9 defense.
0: I love that line. I love Caleb Downs in the back to solidify and then marry the front and the back end. That's what you're supposed to do. That's what Warren Sapp told me a long time ago. Front and back and then the defense play together. They're married. That's what you got to do.
5: I'm hearing good things, man.
0: Dude, and Overshown in the middle. He's healthy, running like a deer, sideline to sideline, doing his thing.
5: Caleb Downs is supposedly taken over.
0: Dude, let's go.
5: Come on.
0: Defensive Rookie of the Year candidate on the back end of a Dallas Cowboy defense, the chip on his shoulder saying, wait a minute, I could have played for my dad's team, and they went with an offensive lineman instead. I could have played for the Commanders. They went for my teammate and Sonny Styles instead. He's going to have chip on his shoulder twice.
5: Both of them.
0: Play two teams.
5: How many?
0: Twice.
5: How many teams?
0: Okay.
3: Yeah, Dallas was 30th in yards per 30 allowed last year.
0: 30.1 points per game. That was DFL.
5: Yeah, that was
0: last year. Number 8 on the list. You know, I know they let go of Jonathan Greenard, but they still have Brian Flores, and they still have this defense. I put the Vikings 8. I put them 8 here. Okay. I still think they've got a top 10 defense, and that Jala Horn should be a blowing quite a bit.
3: Yeah. Nice.
0: Thank you.
3: Do that again.
0: I don't wish to do that again.
3: Vikings 3rd in yards allowed last year.
0: You like that, Jay?
2: I did.
0: Okay.
3: That was like that.
0: They lost Jesse Minter, but the Chargers are still the Chargers, and they still got all those guys, and they still got Derwin James, who's been pizzayed. They were 9th in points per game allowed last year, 20 flat, but the Chargers are 7th here on my list. Number 6 on the list was 5th overall last year in points per game, 19.1 per game. The Philadelphia Eagles are still pretty damn good on that side of the ball. Everybody focuses on the offense for a reason. You know, obviously A.J. Brown's gone now, so let's focus there. But the Eagles still have, you know, Quintanamo Bay and Cooper DeJean and those guys in the middle of that defensive line. And you know, if they need pass rush, Howie Roseman will just flip a 3 for somebody, knowing that they'll walk at the end of the season and they'll get a 3 as a draft comp. He does it every year.
3: Yeah.
0: So that's the bottom half, if you will, of the top defenses in the NFL. Number 5 on this list, everybody watched them improve game to game to game last year, certainly towards the end of it. I'm putting your Patriots 5, Christopher.
3: I like it. Good spot.
0: I think Christian Gonzalez might be a defensive player of the year candidate this time.
3: Yeah, speaking of guys about to get paid.
0: He's that good, man.
3: Yeah.
0: He's that good. And I know we're not writing home about a lot of these name players, but together, holy crap. Did they peak when it was necessary last year?
3: I mean, the Super Bowl wasn't pretty, but it could have been even uglier if it wasn't for him making a few stops.
0: Yeah, they ranked 4th last year in points per game at 18.8 points. That's it. That's all they gave up. They gave up less than 3 touchdowns all game last year. Number 4 on the list is the team that beat a lot of people up defensively. I'm putting the Broncos here. I'm putting the Broncos at 4. Man, are they friggin' good. Number 3 on the list was 10th overall last year. They gave up 20.4 points per game. But Myles Garrett is on this team now, and I'm putting him here. I think the Rams are now in the top 5 defensively. Don't forget, Trent McDuffie's on the back end too, man.
3: And Aaron Donald's coming back.
0: Well, I mean, if Aaron Donald comes back, then, you know, obviously I'll revisit this equation.
3: I'm just going to keep saying
0: this conversation. Jalen Watson was added defensively as well. So they took 2 corners from Kansas City. Which, by the way, is not on this list, but they were a top 10 defensive last year, even with them having a massively off year. So
3: yeah, they were 10th in yards allowed, the Chiefs.
0: They're three. Number two on the list are the Houston Texans.
5: Okay.
0: I mean,
3: two. Who's better?
0: What do you mean,
3: yeah, right? Who's left?
0: Who are you talking about?
5: There's one I can
0: think. Yeah. The Texans are unbelievable. Yeah. And they're young and they're good and they're just gunning for you and they're trying to make your life miserable. But number one is the defending Super Bowl champs.
3: Oh, now you respect the champs.
0: What do you mean? What is... Come on.
5: Wow.
0: Come on. What do you mean now I respect that? Wow. I've always respected the defending Super Bowl champs. I had them.
3: Power rankings.
0: They weren't. I don't have them one as the way too early number one.
3: Or two.
0: Because I wanted to use that.
5: Suspect.
0: Excuse me. I wanted to use. There's a method. Let me explain my method. How dare you?
3: They got the belt.
5: He's like the method man.
0: I went with an AFC team and an NFC team at the top two there. Just to kind of give people an idea of where I'm thinking for a Super Bowl matchup.
3: More Sam Darnold disrespect.
0: Okay. Seattle, man. Seattle's defense. Seattle's defense was stupid. Off the charts. And, you know, let's see if any of their losses will come to bear here. But I'm just going to assume John Schneider got a couple draft picks right.
5: You know? Tends to do that.
0: And that's my power rankings of the NFL defenses, 1 to 10 in 2026, as it currently stands. Presented by SoFi. Get your money right. I hope you get your money right as much as I got these choices right. Because I did.
3: No love for the Raiders.
0: Come on. You know you're a fan, but
3: it's important. Tim in Arizona now.
0: Come on now.
3: Oh, wait, really?
0: Yeah, Tim in Arizona joins Raider Nation, says, I'm going to be so into this 5-12 team.
3: I'm here. We suck. Okay, thank you.
0: Okay. All right, you know what we're going to do? speaking of Raiders, let's buck you up, okay?
3: Thanks.
5: Here, we suck.
0: Let's buck you up. You want to hear from Kirk Cousins and Fernando?
3: Oh, yeah. Like,
5: come on.
0: You know what I mean?
3: Stepbrothers.
0: Peaches and cream, the stepbrothers. You know what I mean? Well, who are we hearing from first? The top brothers. First overall pick? Let's hear Mendoza first. What's he talking about? Oh, he's talking about learning. Oh, we keep talking about, you know, other quarterback competitions and learning and things like that.
3: This should be a competition.
0: Well, I mean, it may be, but these two guys are, you know.
3: Best friends.
0: You know what I mean? They're best friends, right?
3: Yep.
0: One of them's not scraping their you-know-whats, and the other one's drum kit. All right, here's Mendoza.
2: Yeah, I feel like we're all in different stages. Kirk being more veteran, Aiden being in his fourth year, fourth, and then me being in my first year, and then also Jacob Clark, the other UDFA quarterback who's also in his first year. We've all come together and have combined our experiences, whether it's from an experienced mind, a naive mind, and then Aiden's mind, who's a little bit of, you know, who's a mix, who's a little bit of veteran. And to be able to collaborate with Coach Janoco and Coach Sullivan and Coach Kubiak has been very, very influencing for me in my development. Whether it's just sitting back and listening to Kirk have a conversation with Coach Janoco, whether it's asking Aiden O'Connell a question, whether it's hearing Coach Kubiak talk to the whole offense. It's been an overload of information, and I've been trying my best to take on all the information and try to apply it on the field.
0: Come on, man. You just want to hug him after every answer, don't you? Just to give him a hug?
3: Get a Mendoza jersey.
0: Because he's talking about Aiden O'Connell, right? He's talking about the undrafted UDFA guy. That's right. Okay. Yeah, Fernando's not the only Big Ten quarterback from the state of Indiana in that quarterback room. There's a Purdue Boilermaker named Aiden O'Connell in there. A lot of young pups in there. He's just a pup.
3: That's cool.
0: You know, they're all eating from the same bowl.
3: Like puppies.
0: Yes. Well, let's get the
5: pup cup.
0: The pup cup. Yes.
3: Pup cup.
0: Yeah. They're all puppy dog pals. That's what they are. But the old dog, the OG, Kirk Cousins, he was asked about mentoring.
3: Oh.
4: I think to say I'm mentoring them is a bit of a reach, probably more of a narrative than it is the truth, in the sense that they're pretty good players and pretty experienced, and I'm learning a lot from them too and asking questions of them. And so it's always been a working force together in the quarterback room, and that's what it is. Nobody's, you know, leading more than someone else. I think we're all just kind of a working force together, helping each other, giving feedback, giving perspective, giving another set of eyes. And And I've always felt I prepare my best during the season when we can all kind of be together in that room in the evening going over things together rather than working in our own silos. I think when we can kind of all be giving feedback on each other, that's when you can, I think, the best ideas come out.
0: Yeah, man. Can exactly we, the opposite of the Minnesota.
3: Exactly. Can we send this clip to Minnesota and be like, hey, guys, just this is how you need to answer questions from now until week one.
0: Unless it. That is an accurate accounting of what it is in their quarterback room. And the one that you heard from Minnesota is an accurate accounting of what's going on in their quarterback room. And one and the other are different ways to approach it. One sounds more healthy than the other, right? But there's also another reason why Kirk is pushing back on the mentoring thing. Is like, he's not there to mentor. He's there to start games and win games for the Las Vegas Raiders. That's what he's over. So at the end of the day, there will be a competition. There will be some people going out there competing for the one job that's out there. And, you know, there can be a lot of this aw shucks stuff that you want to just hug Fernando Mendoza. But at the end of the day, that's a competitor down there, man. And he's going to want that gig, right?
3: This is going to be hot. The Raiders are going to have a better season than the Vikings.
0: That is hot. I don't think we could take the temperature of it. That's how hot it is. It's melting the thermometer. That's it right there.
3: I don't think you need to go any further than listen to the quarterbacks talk.
0: Just because you're
3: listen to them talk.
0: That's absurd because one of the two is going to get chosen in Minnesota, and one of the two or three, or, you know, include the fourth one, is going to get chosen in Vegas, and they're going to go out there and they're going to play.
3: TJ, you got the vibe meter out.
5: Yeah.
3: What is the vibe meter in Vegas versus Minnesota? And that is going to translate to wins and losses.
0: In June.
3: So what?
5: It's kind of early, but.
0: Yeah. Or in the case of Minnesota, that's a May soundbite. Come on now. At one point, Kevin O'Connell's going to choose one, and that's it. End of the story. And they're going to start playing games, and they're really good. That's still Justin Jefferson out there, who is someone who can overcome a vibe, by the way.
3: We're a 5 start away from I want to be somewhere else.
0: Hot takes.
5: Surprised it hasn't happened already.
0: Okay, that's an interesting take, and I'll allow it, if you will, for the lack of better phrase. I hear you. Put a pin in it. I'd love for you to, although unfortunately you're Minnesota fans, you to come back on this show, say late October, and go, you remember on June 10th? Okay, that's entirely possible. You may be right as well. Speaking of another Billy Joel song,
3: right?
0: but the only thing I'm thinking about is you're hearing this stuff about this quarterback room right now. The Raiders quarterback room used to be hungover and tired and smoking cigs. You know what I mean? Like
6: tattoo artist in the corner,
0: you know what I mean?
3: Right?
0: And these guys, they're probably watching Puppy Dog Pals in their spare time.
3: Oh, yeah, for sure.
0: What the hell's going on?
6: They brought their toys.
0: 844-204-RICH, number to dial here on the program. We'll get you set for game 4 tonight. One last time. Don't go anywhere.
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0: 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All right. One last NFL soundbite that caught my eye. Mike LaFleur. As you know, James Conner's there, right?
1: He's back.
0: Coming back.
1: Yeah, that's right.
0: And they went ahead and drafted Jeremiah Love. Those are two pretty damn good backs.
2: Yeah.
0: Mm-hmm. And that's, you know, they got Trey Benson there too, right?
1: Yeah. I mean,
0: that's a loaded running back room.
1: Riches.
0: What are you going to do? How do you handle that if you're the head coach of the Arizona Cardinals? Roll tape.
3: You want to be able to divvy that thing up. Now, you can't have everybody up on game day because of obviously the roster limitations right there. But if we can split it up, keep it fresh, have a third down back, like, we're not at that point, but that's the perfect world. And we'll see what's the best thing, you know, going into September. With that being said, just like if Steph Curry's on fire and he's supposed to get his sub, you're not taking the hot hand out. And that's kind of the same approach you end up taking with a back. Like, a back, just like a basketball player, any football player can get into a rhythm. It's like, just keep giving him the football. Like, he's just feeling it right now. So, again, hopefully at some time, all those guys are going through that flow and they're kind of in that zone right there. But to your first, you know, point, the depth is, that's a net positive for the Cardinals.
0: Two things. You're drafting Jeremiah Love, top of your fantasy draft. This has got nothing to do with winning games for the Arizona Cardinals.
1: Not
0: we're talking about you.
1: Not anymore.
0: Who are thinking Jeremiah Love, yeah, you're going to use top five pick on him.
1: Not anymore.
0: And all of a sudden, James Conner's getting
1: hot
0: all these carries. Well, Trey
1: hot
0: Benson's
1: hand.
0: Got that hot hand.
1: This sounds like Falcons year one, Bijan Robinson.
0: Is that like a danger warning sign to you, that Conner?
1: That is a red flag across the fantasy universe right now.
0: Right? TJ, you feel the same way? Because I heard that, I'm like, wait a minute.
2: Whoa.
0: Yeah. Be careful, I'm drafting a rookie here. Or is he just so damn, that's what he's got to say right now, because there's too many guys that are so damn good, and it's going to be Jeremiah Love's gig at the end of the day. He's going to have that hot.
2: James Conner's too good to not get run, though.
1: But James Conner's on the wrong side of the running back age, coming back from a pretty serious and gross injury.
0: Right.
1: You know, we've been waiting for the Trey Benson, you know, takeoff, and it's just been kind of stalled out a little bit the last couple seasons.
0: Mm-hmm.
1: It does give you kind of pause, like, whoa, I don't like hearing that, but it's June, and Love's going to be the guy.
0: Okay.
2: Yeah.
1: 1,600 total yards, double-digit touchdowns. I can't anticipate it being less than that.
0: The other thing that I'm taken away from this, the radio audience might miss out on it, but it's too bad. What's the bangs to tall hair ratio on Mike LaFleur?
2: He looks so young.
0: No, I'm not young. I'm talking about the hair.
2: I know. This is, but Brockman and I were
0: talking. He's got bangs, and then it goes up. Like, it goes straight up.
1: Is it a Pelissero situation?
0: I don't know.
2: Those are bangs?
0: But it looks like he's got a straight line.
1: Well, it looks like
0: across.
1: It's a hairstyle.
0: What? But so you about a, again.
2: I mean, his lineup is.
0: I have these questions because
1: I mean,
0: don't
1: I'm
0: have
1: jealous. It. Yeah, jealous.
0: So you've got the hair. You go an inch up, and that's when you take a comb or a brush, and then you go straight up from there.
2: I'd have to call Benny.
0: Why don't you just go straight up from jump?
4: I think they cut it shorter, and then leave.
0: It's a haircut.
4: No, why am I saying anything?
1: I mean, word of the wrong.
0: And then the sides, they're high. It's a high
1: tight
0: fade.
1: It's a nice
2: fade.
1: It's
2: a fade, man. That lineup's kind
1: it's
2: of
1: tight.
2: Immaculate.
1: It's tight.
0: This is all, by the way, all of it's
1: fresh
0: a choice.
1: Cut.
0: All of it's a choice, which, by the way, I'm jealous that there's a choice. I'm out of choices. Uh-huh. I have no choice.
2: Well, that's not true, Rich. It's not Turkey.
0: Dion and Susie might go.
2: Turkey.
1: Yeah, I mean, look, the Rich Eisen Show live from Istanbul.
0: Yeah, the Istanbul version of the Rich Eisen Show.
1: I mean?
0: And suddenly I look like Cousin It.
4: Do it. Family trip.
0: From the Addams Family. Nice.
2: Before
0: old
2: it's all said and done, I want to see
0: reference.
2: You rock a ponytail, man. I think that would be
4: ponytail.
2: Rich, a ponytail or a man
0: bun? That's a choice from Mike LaFleur.
1: Yeah. He's making it.
0: You remember, like, we had the picture of him with the NFL owners meeting, and he's sitting there, and there was a cactus behind him, too, and it, like, who's wearing it better? You know, spiky? Who's wearing it better? It's a choice. I'm jealous, man. Mike, you do you, man. You do you.
1: And give the ball to Jeremiah Love.
0: If Brockman's taking Jeremiah Love top five in his draft,
1: a lot.
0: You better not play a hot hand named Demarcado.
2: Just know that Connor is going to get some goal line touchdowns.
1: That's
2: have to
1: true.
2: Be okay with
1: That's
2: that. It's going to happen. True. But Love is probably going to, you know, he's going to be the RB1.
0: Yeah. He might run it in from midfield, though.
1: Love say he wanted to play kickoff.
0: That's not happening. He said that to us at the combine. Yeah. I told him to his face at the combine, we just met, sir. But I can assure you, that's not happening.
1: You are not
0: I don't know
1: punt.
0: Which team's going to take it.
1: Yeah, like, come on.
0: Chris Webber is going to break down game four of the NBA Finals tomorrow on a great, fun show. 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

0: middle of the week and a lot going on, but some of it sounds and feels the same. Good afternoon. Welcome in on a Wednesday. We have a lot to do today, and some of the stories seem like the same ones going on yesterday. Let's start with some headlines. And Brendan Sorsby playing college football is unconscionable. That's why Texas Tech is the only happy party. That's Stuart Mandel. I mean, the outrage is almost unanimous. Except there are a few people out in Texas who aren't 100% sure what to think. The Big 12 ADs hold a call to air out grievances over the Sorsby ruling. The commissioner, we think he's still the commissioner. We're not really sure. There's no proof of life on Brett Yormark, at least not yet, but it's only 3 o'clock on the East Coast. Charlie Baker, who occasionally, when he's not posing as a politician, poses as the president of the NCAA, he has decried the ruling as a new low. Oh, my goodness. How many times can you have a new low? It seems like we are in record territory this year in college athletics. And from the Cole Auerbach of NBC, what's the point? Sorsby's eligibility gambles with college football's future. That is a very rational reason view, and we say hello to Nicole Auerbach right now to talk about that. Nicole, thank you for the time, and we rarely agree. The college football community rarely agrees. They seem like they do agree here, but I want to dig a little bit deeper on your thoughts on this and what the repercussions could be.
1: Yeah, well, thanks for having me. You know, I think that what I keep coming back to and what makes this different from other situations where people reflexively push back against the NCAA or its rules is this is about watching a sporting event that you either show up to, turn on your TV, and like believing that it's fair, believing that, you know, the integrity of the competition exists. And I think that's what fundamentally, that's why pro leagues and college sports have had these rules against athletes betting on their own team. For that reason, you know, you have direct information about who's healthy, game plans. You don't want to be wondering when you're watching a game, if somebody throws 2 interceptions in the first half, hey, did they bet the under for the first half? Like, what did they do? Right? You don't want to question the fairness of the competition. And I think that that is a message that it gets sent if Brendan Sorsby plays this fall for Texas Tech. You know, and I think, you know, you could also take out, you know, he bet on college football. He bet over a period of years. He was betting on other sports within his athletic department. All those things are also against the rules. Again, because you could be privy to information about health and injuries and all sorts of stuff, inside information. But obviously, like the crux of this is everyone knows you don't bet on your own team. And I just think that like that is such a fundamental piece of sporting competition, that's just what I fixate on and what makes this very, very different from everything else. And what makes us care about competition is that we watch it and we believe that it's being conducted fairly.
0: And let me get to where we are right now, because I think most people agree with you, Nicole. This is a new red line that we've never faced before. But between now and whenever we see Brendan Sorsby in a Texas Tech uniform, what is there left to do, if anything? Because we know it. We know the courts are probably not going to have a significant impact. What can Texas Tech do if they decide to do anything? And especially, what can the Big 12 do, or would they be willing to do, I guess?
1: Yeah, I think there's a couple different avenues that we've all got to kind of keep track on. You know, the NCAA has said and will appeal. We don't know the timeline on that and how long that could take. But that's, you know, one avenue of potentially changing this so that Brendan Sorsby does not take the field. I think everyone's fixated in talking to, you know, Big 12 sources on what they could do as a conference. Obviously, you know, there's options there, and you've got 15 schools that are very upset about the situation and are going to have to play this football team, potentially with Brendan Sorsby. Not everyone's going to play, but, you know, that he will be playing in Big 12 games, you know, despite having bet on his own team and been ruled ineligible initially by the NCAA. So, you know, Brett Yormark is going to have to weigh that. I don't think he necessarily has to do anything unilaterally. You know, he can wait and talk, and they're starting those conversations. The presidents would need to be involved. But, you know, I think he would have a lot of weight behind him in taking action, but they understand that this would be precedent setting. You're still months away from from actual games. You've got time to make that decision. I know some people have suggested that the college football playoff could take a stance and say, hey, we're not going to evaluate games in which Brandon Sorsby plays, like consider them forfeits. That's something the Big 12 could theoretically do as well. They could say that if they play him, that those are forfeits for Texas Tech, maybe. I mean, like there's probably a number of different options of what they could actually do. You know, we've seen schools in other conferences and potentially the Big Ten as a conference saying we're not going to play Texas Tech in any sports and trying to apply pressure that way. I think, you know, everyone's trying to get to the point, I think, where Texas Tech would just do the right thing and not play Brandon Sorsby. No one's forcing them to. They have a choice here. Based on comments made today by their athletic director, Kirby Hocutt, you know, it sounds like they're still planning to, as we've all expected, that they would play him if he was eligible. I mean, obviously, they've supported his appeal to the NCAA. They're trying to say, like, hey, we didn't fund this lawsuit, but obviously they're supporting him. And they're still making this case that, like, in order to support his recovery from his addiction and his anxiety disorder, like, he needs to be around his teammates and have structure and, you know, all this support. He can do all of that in not playing games on Saturdays. And I don't know why people are pretending that that option doesn't exist. Like, no one is forcing Texas Tech to play him in football games, and they're kind of acting like they have to. They don't. And so I think that ultimately outside forces are trying to get that through to Texas Tech and say, hey, this is for the betterment of college football, college sports, sports in general, for you not to play someone who should be ineligible this season, and really for the rest of their college career. Maybe Texas Tech gets to that point, but it's kind of a wild situation because, you know, when this happens in pro sports, the players and coaches and people involved, like, they're just gone. You know, we're not watching an NBA Finals with Chauncey Billups as one of the coaches. Like, they're just not there. And that's what we're staring down. And so I think people are looking at, hey, what are all the options to apply that pressure or potentially, you know, a conference decision or a CFP rule or something to try to prevent this from happening?
0: Nicole Auerbach with us. Nicole, you mentioned the CFP, and you know, this is an organization that's easy to swing at. But do they, from what you can tell, have any reasonable or rational or standing to say that they're not going to recognize Texas Tech?
1: I mean, I think they could. But to your point, this is an entity that really has not taken a super strong leadership role. Like they could in college football. They're built that they could. But basically, that entity just exists to put on events, like literally, like operationally put on college football games. But in theory, yes, that they could. They could make a statement. They could, you know, the presidents that are on a board, you know, you get together and you make a majority decides to change a policy to make a rule around this, to then, you know, tell the selection committee this is how you evaluate a team like this. But again, we haven't seen them really want to lead college football forward. So, not putting all of my eggs in that basket. I think the more interesting and you know, probably, I don't want to say likely because you never know how these things are going to go, but the more interesting path, I think, is through the Big 12 and the peer institutions in that conference, how they feel about what's happening, and Brett Yormark as well. He's also had a war of words and power struggle with Cody Campbell, the billionaire booster for Texas Tech as well. I don't know if that plays into making them more or less likely to act against Texas Tech. But to me, that's the Big 12 path is the one that, you know, I'm most interested in.
0: Nicole, finally, I know we're months away from the season and even we're 7 months away from the CFP. But in the event that A&M, that Texas Tech gets on a roll here and Sorsby plays well and there really isn't a question about the integrity from this point on, is there any way to look into the crystal ball and talk about how big this story would be, how it would be, how the reaction would be? I mean, we thought we had seen everything with Jim Harbaugh, but that faded away pretty quickly. That was the four-team playoff. What would this be like?
1: Yeah, I mean, I think, you know, this is going to continue to dominate the rest of the offseason. It's going to continue to dominate the entire season, regardless if he plays, he doesn't play, you know, if he's good, if he's bad. All the way through the postseason. So yeah, I just think it would continue to become like this household story. We talk about household names, but I think people would be following all of the thoughts. I mean, I think a lot of people have strong feelings about this. It's all anyone's wanted to text or call or talk to me about since this came down on Monday, because I do think a lot of people thought that the judge would do the right thing and not make him eligible. So now you're in this different world in the last 48 hours. And I do think that people would have very strong feelings. It would be incredibly polarizing. Think about like how much has changed in the last 2 days about as we look into the quote villain of the college football season. We all thought it was going to be Lane Kiffin and LSU. And now here comes Texas Tech. And there's no question, right, that they would be viewed that way heading into the season. So I think that, you know, it's just such a massive story. And again, all the pro sports, when you've had sports gambling scandals, those figures go away. They get punished. They deal with consequences. And in this situation, you'd have a high-profile quarterback of a team that believes with this quarterback they can win a national championship, and he does not face consequences. So, yeah, I think it would just be massive. It's not going away, regardless of all the twists and turns to come.
0: Nicole Auerbach, thank you so much. Great to have you on to start this midweek show as we continue here. Your phone calls are around the corner at 855-242-7285. Don Williams covers the Red Raiders in Lubbock. We'll talk to him. Randy Levine, you know who he is? He's the president of the New York Yankees. He's also the head of the College Sports Commission, put together by the president of the United States, Dan Wetzel, on Sorsby and Roman Harper, previewing tonight's SEC schedule reveal.
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0: this year because I think that the NCAA legal department has a problem. I don't know if you remember that, but we're seeing it come to the truth here. And I think it proves my point is that there is a major problem in what is and isn't allowed in the NCAA right now. And I think that no one really knows, even including the people that run the NCAA.
1: Well, Sid, part of the problem with the NCAA is that almost every time they're in court, they're in enemy territory. So I'm not defending them because, frankly, I understand they've lost in the Supreme Court, they've lost in federal court, but they're really losing badly in local and state courts, which is where this case was adjudicated, and because they're arrogant. They come in like they are the final authority, and they're finding out that they are not.
0: Yeah, I don't understand, like, how we're going to... I loved what the interview that you played previously before this call is, like, what is going to stop other players from doing this? We've already had problems where players are gambling or doing things that they shouldn't be doing. I don't think that it's going to stop anytime soon.
1: No, and I think what people don't really want to talk about when you get all these high and mighty administrators talking is there are people, I was talking to a coach today who firmly believes that betting is going on across the campus, especially among players. So I don't think what Sorsby did was unique. It was only unique because he was caught.
0: And I think it was also unique because we look at these cases and it's teams that are not as big in those Power Four conferences, and you look at Sorsby doing it and it's kind of a wake-up call, and it's like, well, there are people in the bigger conferences that are doing it, and I think that you are going to see a lot more of them after this.
1: No doubt. Sid, thank you. Andre is up next in Atlanta. Hello, Andre. Andre in Atlanta. You there, Andre? Don't hear him. Let me move along and talk to Maurice in Texas. Hello, Maurice.
2: Hello. How you doing, Paul? Thanks for taking my call.
1: Thank you.
2: Referenced this Sorsby thing, we're coming down on everyone but the actual, I'm going to say the school. They don't have to plan. It's one thing for him to be reinstated, which I think we all can agree shouldn't have happened, but he doesn't have to play. They don't have to plan. I'm not sure. I haven't checked his stats. I don't know what's so golden about him, but it's time for this country to, you know, put their foot down and we not having to have someone regulate stuff and just say, hey, you know what? You did wrong and we're not going to play you. And then give him a few years to show us, I think the word would be redemption or whatever, and let's go from there. What do you think on that?
1: Well, Maurice, it's an interesting proposition. Here's the deal. Texas Tech didn't pick this poor guy up out of rehab with the intent of rehabilitating. They bought him. He signed with them for millions of dollars because he was the number one quarterback in the portal. This is his last year of eligibility. And if this judge had ruled against him, he probably would be in the NFL supplemental draft. So that's really where this is. If he gets ruled ineligible, he'll move on. Now, the real question is, would the NFL deal with this guy right now? I think they would, although there is still a little bit of question there.
2: That is a very good question. You know, you're hearing different things out there that some folks say the NFL will not deal with him because of the professional, and we got Pete Rose as a case. But it's interesting. I just think it's time for, you know, this country to put their foot down and just say, hey, no, this is not good, this is not right, and there's going to be a quarterback that's just as good or better than him.
1: Well, Marius, thank you very much. Yeah, the real problem I have with all of this is who in this country is going to put their foot down? Are we united on anything right now? Let me check in with Andre in the ATL. Hello, Andre.
3: I'll tell you who going to put their foot down. Coach Paul Feinbaum going to put his foot down and lead us out of this wilderness. But, Coach, this is what happens when, whether it's pro sports or college sports, get in bed with gambling.

0: going to get a lot worse because money doesn't talk, it screams. And you're always going to have somebody hovering around these athletes trying to pick up information. So I don't know if anybody's surprised about this. Now, if Cody Campbell wants him to play, you know, with the money he has at Texas Tech, they're going to push for it, Coach. Rules be damned. Now, Coach, when are we moving this show over here to Atlanta to the College Football Hall of Fame? Where are we at with that, Coach?
1: you know, Andre, I told you this once. We tried that about eight or nine years ago, and it didn't work. I always thought it would have been a fantastic place for the show, but I believe, at least under the current structure, that train has left the station. Hey, thanks for the call. We're up against the break. We'll head out to Lubbock, get the local view from someone who covers the team. He knows all the particulars, and he'll tell us how the folks of Lubbock feel as they are now the most reviled college sports program in America.
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8: Hello.
9: Is Joey home?
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10: Yeah.
9: 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I'm Dean Rubin from college. I'm here to invite you to join us this fall.
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11: Give me a day.
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0: Don Williams joins us again. We've talked to him in the past. He covers Texas Tech and Lubbock and has done so over many, many years. And unlike a lot of people who write in the same town where they cover, he has had a very strong opinion this week about this case, and we'll talk to him about that. First of all, Don, thank you. I can imagine your life and the life of Lubbock, Texas has been quite active lately. How are you?
1: I'm doing okay. I was just thinking a little while ago that June used to be when sports writers took nice vacations, but not anymore. Now it's an hour-by-hour monitoring of Brendan Sorge and Texas Tech and the NCAA and the Big 12.
0: Don, before we get to some of the raging opinions of this case, what has it been like at the epicenter? You know all these people. It's a really cozy little town where the Red Raiders are the biggest story going. What's it been like in that town this week?
1: Well, I think it's, you know, Texas Tech has kind of always had an us against the world mentality. That used to be because Texas Tech was sort of a lesser resourced program that didn't get, that got out recruited by the University of Texas, and during the R.C. Slocum era got out recruited by Texas A&M. And, you know, not even to mention some of the big out-of-state schools. And Tech kind of views itself as the school that's had to do more with less. And now things have kind of flipped around where Texas Tech in this NIL era was very perceptive about what it could achieve and what it could do and got its ducks in a row and executed its plan. And, you know, last year, they win 12 games for the first time. They win the conference, the Big 12 for the first time. They get to the CFP for the first time, to the Orange Bowl for the first time. And, probably for sure, I think some jealousy by people who are not from Texas Tech because they're spending on rosters, not just in football, but in basketball and in softball. Is right there with, they're competitive with whomever nationally. And so it's kind of been a role reversal for Texas Tech. But now, Texas Tech people are right back in the same boat that they're very familiar with of us against the world because the judge gives Brendan Sorsby the injunction. Everyone outside of Texas Tech hates that Brendan Sorsby gets the injunction, allowing him to play. And so it's Tech fighting this us against everyone else kind of thing this week.
0: And on that subject, Don, certainly last year they were one of the biggest stories in the sport. And everybody loves the coach and the story behind it. And everybody knows about the booster in the other room. But can you go back a little bit? Because there's so much conversation about what happened before Sorsby got to Texas Tech. But what do you remember in covering his arrival, his commitment? Texas Tech went after him, like a lot of other schools. How did he end up coming to Texas Tech?
1: Well, Cincinnati played at Texas Tech in Jones Stadium a couple of years ago. And Brendan Sorsby on that night was Brendan Sorsby at his best. He threw for... I'm trying to remember this off the top of my head. I want to say something like 426 yards and three or four touchdowns. I believe his passing yardage total in that game was his career high then and still. And so Texas Tech got to see the best of Brendan Sorsby. He'd also been here at a football camp, because he's a Texas kid. So he was here at a football camp in high school, I believe, with the previous staff, the previous Texas Tech staff. So they got to see him as best, obviously kind of identified him as a guy they wanted, conveyed that, obviously made that very clear. And so it kind of all came together that way. And again, Texas Tech is one of those that, because of those resources now and willingness to spend, they can pretty much go get, I guess maybe stop short of saying everybody they want, but a whole bunch of guys that they want.
0: And Don, I'm going to come back to your opinion here because it's very noteworthy, but a lot of people have made it out to be that Texas Tech, you know, was alone, but there were other schools wanting him. I mean, he was a coveted player. Was it a close call between Tech where he had familiarity or someone else, or is it always going to be Tech?
1: It doesn't seem that way. It seems to me, from what I've been able to tell, that it was always going to be Tech, because there was rumblings that Brendan Sorsby was coming to Tech before last season ended, before the regular season ended. There was a lot of smoke that, was talked about here locally a whole bunch. So Brendan Sorsby, watch out. Brendan Sorsby is in Cincinnati. He's going to be, it's going to be in red and black next year, but it's not going to be Cincinnati's red and black. It's going to be Texas Tech's red and black. And so that kind of played out as people around here expected.
0: We're talking to Don Williams out in Lubbock. Don, so he gets there, the story breaks. It looks like he's done. The school comes up with a 2-game offer. Take us through your reaction this week when this story broke and what it was like being at the epicenter of this storm.
1: Well, I guess if you go back, say, 3 weeks or so ago, I agreed with most people who thought there's no way that Sorsby's going to get the injunction because, he broke the cardinal rule of not just gambling, but gambling on your own team. That's just it's a non-starter for being allowed to, proceed past that point. So I thought that, Brendan Sorsby's not going to get the injunction and that he's going to be he's going to remain permanently suspended. I went into the courtroom last Monday for the hearing. And of course I'm certainly the furthest thing from a legal expert. But some of the stuff that Jeffrey Kessler said in the hearing made me think, and one of the things that he seemed to indicate was that I don't have to persuade the judge of that I'm right about everything, that all my arguments are correct. But all I have to do is persuade you that I'm correct on one thing. And he seemed to persuade the judge that the NCAA had violated this contract to put the athlete's physical and mental well-being first. And the judge obviously was receptive to that. So again, coming out, my thought process kind of changed last Monday because I thought, after I left the courtroom, I thought, with what he said, maybe the judge will grant Sorsby an injunction because it doesn't seem like he needs to convince, again, it doesn't seem like he needs to be convinced of everything that Jeffrey Kessler argued. It seems like he just needs to be convinced by maybe one thing or a couple of things. And in fact, he was. And then I guess the thing that kind of was surprising that maybe I should have been more prepared for was just the outrage, particularly the not necessarily nationally, but within the Big 12, that Big 12 ADs and presidents seem willing to see what they can do to sanction Texas Tech now if Sorsby plays.
0: Now, Don, it's easy to sit where I am or where anyone is and just come down and label all the people and attack in one big bow. But you know these people. Some of them are your friends. You've covered them. You've been around them. Knowing what you know about them, can you try to explain the rationale of the university in standing by Sorsby in spite of everything?
1: Well, the cynic would say that Texas Tech's like everybody else. We're talking about college football here. It's big business, and it's win at all cost. And if you don't take the cynical view, which is certainly possible in this case, you could say Texas Tech is being win at all cost here. Now, obviously, Kirby Hokut would disagree with that. He sent out a statement just about an hour or so ago in which he said that, when you're in the AD's chair, you kind of take the vow to do what you tell the parents that you're going to do when their kids come to your university, that We're not just here for them in good times. We're here for them in the hard times, and they feel this duty to stand by Soresby. And you know, there was a clinician, the clinician that he saw for his gambling addiction during his inpatient treatment, who said that it would be good for him to remain in this structure, in this cocoon that he has here at Texas Tech, that would be beneficial to his recovery as a gambling addict. And so, you know, Texas Tech is going with that.
0: There is also a contract, is there not, between the school or some entity of the university and Brendan Soresby that ultimately wooed him to come over there, isn't there?
1: Yeah, I mean, I think that, you know, the NIL revenue sharing agreement that he has, I believe he's also getting money from Adidas. I believe his he actually has agreements. He has income from three different agreements or three different contracts. Again, one of those obviously is Texas Tech's revenue sharing agreement. So one of them, I think, has been reported. He gets money from Adidas, and I forget the other. So there may be different conditions based on who is. There may be different conditions based on those different contracts.
0: And is your best guess, what is the total amount of money between Adidas, this university, and other entities in terms of what Brendan Soresby is receiving to play this 1 year at Tech?
1: Well, of course, none of these are public, and FOIA requests for contracts have been denied. I think the state attorney general has kind of, in our case, ruled in Texas Tech's favor on keeping those withheld from the public. We don't know what the contracts say, but, you know, based on a published report, you know, agents whispering, that sort of thing, it's been reported that he's getting anywhere from $4 million to $6 million. I've seen $4 million, I've seen $5 million, I've seen $6
0: million. And is that at the root of all the conversations, because there is so much money going to him? Do you think that's the overriding factor of why the school has supported him, other than winning, of course?
1: Well, that's one. But, I mean, obviously, I think the most important factor is if you don't have Brendan Soresby, their next quarterback is Will Hammond. He's a very talented young quarterback. He is a former four-star recruit. He's been a guy who showed up very well when he's been forced in. When Barry Morton was hurt, he had a big second half against TCU a couple of years ago. When Morton got hurt again, he had a big fourth quarter out at Utah last year, led him to a 34-10 win. But Will Hammond suffered a ACL tear late October last year. He's coming back he's rehabbing from that surgery. They're hoping. And Joey McGuire said this again today. They're hoping that he's back week one, week two, maybe week three. If Hammond had not had that ACL injury, Hammond was going to be the number one quarterback. They would not have pursued Brendan Soresby in the portal. That's what they thought. That's what they think of Will Hammond. But now you have this kind of early season crisis mode where Soresby is unavailable, and Will Hammond's coming back from the ACL, and you don't know exactly when you're going to get him. And so then it's a drop-off. You could be in the hands of a number three quarterback, a young man named Kirk Francis from Tulsa, who's, you know, a step down from the other two guys that we're talking about. So I think the reason Tech is really wants Brendan Soresby to play is because they feel like, you know, here's a guy who could be, if none of this gambling stuff had happened, they feel like he would be a first-round draft pick next year.
0: Finally.
1: And would
0: Don,
1: and
0: finally, let me ask you this before, because we need to go here in a second, but do you see any way Texas Tech backs down, or do you think they're going to ride this out?
1: No, I don't see them backing down. I think they're absolutely going to ride it out. They've made that pretty clear.
0: Many thanks. Really appreciate your insight and your backstory on the story of the moment in college football. Don Williams from out in Lubbock covers the team for the Lubbock Avalanche Journal. We'll take a short break. Busy afternoon. The president of the New York Yankees will join us. You ask why? He's also the head of the College Sports Commission, picked by the president of the United States.
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0: Hey, welcome back as we continue here Wednesday afternoon, and Adrian is up next. Good afternoon.
1: Hey, so a couple of things. One, listening to what Nicole was talking about is, because I mentioned it yesterday and a couple other people had too, about, you know, what can the College Football Playoff Committee really do because they're not really a governing body. But is there a way for them to put a rule in place that simply says if you have a player that's been convicted of gambling or whatever language you use, that means that you can't be ranked? Like, is there a way to kind of do that?
0: I don't think so, because really the only rankings that matter are the CFP. I mean, the AP and
1: whatever. That's what I'm saying. Can they say we won't rank a team that has that?
0: I mean, those rules are agreed upon unless they went in there and amended the bylaws, which I guess college sports, anything could happen.
1: Okay. And then the other question is, doesn't this kind of put pressure with the other Big 12 teams that even if they don't want this juggernaut of a kid playing them because that ruins their chances of anybody getting in the playoff beyond Texas Tech, who would potentially win the Big 12? So is there an avenue there that they kind of take one for the conference for a year in terms of their own chances if they decrease their games? But would that be motivating because, well, we're not getting in, y'all aren't getting in either kind of thing, and put the added pressure on the AD to do something?
0: See, I believe, Adrian, that the Big 12 could, grow some principles here overnight and just announce we're suspending him, knowing it's going to be litigated, of course, and probably overturned, but at least they're on the record. And they haven't even done that.
1: No. Fascinating.
0: Thank you. And the reason they haven't done that is that most leagues think about one thing, their own self-interest. And I don't think the Big 12 will do it because I think the Big 12 is not exactly a trailblazing league. I mean, they got Tech in there last year, remember? And they want to be part of the CFP. I mean, this is a critical time for the also-ran conferences to be relevant. And if you kick out your best program and arguably your best player, even if it's for good reason, you are going to be perceived. But I think that's the one thing we don't know yet is how is all this finally going to land. Right now, everybody's outraged. Everybody's screaming. Will they continue to be doing this as we inch closer to the season? We'll take a short break. Interesting turn of a twist of events coming up here on the show. Randy Levine, who is the head of Donald Trump's College Sports Commission, he will join us next.
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0: much going on in the college sports space. Another hearing today with Ted Cruz's Bill. We are certainly talking about the situation at Texas Tech, and we're delighted to say hello to Randy Levine, the president of the New York Yankees, who is also one of the chief emissaries of the president. He was at the meeting a couple of months ago at the White House, and we say hello to Randy right now. Randy, thank you for the time. Good afternoon.
1: Oh, it's great to be with you. Thank you for having me.
0: It's our pleasure. Listen, I mean, you have one of the most prominent jobs in sports, and that would seemingly be enough. But you took on this responsibility. I'm aware of your background with the president. Can you take us through how you ended up being involved in this? And you're not just involved, you're involved to a very high degree.
1: Be glad to. So I was talking to the president and had gone on for, you know, several months. People were coming to the president saying that people had been in the Congress for years and years and years, and the situation in college sports was growing worse and worse and worse. Universities were losing significant amount of money. Student athletes were getting bad deals. They were signing NIL deals, couldn't get paid. They were going into the portal and couldn't come out. Agents charging, you know, 25% who weren't certified, you know, horror after horror. And finally, the president said, will you do me something? Consider getting involved in this because college sports has to be fixed. It produces leaders. It's bleeding into losing Olympic and non-revenue sports. So I put together a committee of a round table of 40 great people. It was from all over the country, sports executives, Adam Silver, you know, commissioner of the NBA, Jonathan Kraft from the Patriots, Lou Lamoriello, a Hall of Famer hockey player, some of the best athletic directors in the country, school presidents, heads of the media companies. And we had many, many, many meetings. And we came up with a lot of proposals. Probably 80% of what we came up with consensual is in the Cruz-Cantwell bill. And we've been working extraordinarily hard to try and do this because, as the president said, you know, people came to him and said, you got to get involved here, working in a bipartisan way. From day one, he insisted this be bipartisan to try and solve this situation, which, you know, you see it just gets worse and worse every day. Every day is another lawsuit. Every day is a inconsistent decision. The NCAA has, in my opinion, you know, just completely failed. I mean, they're 0-10 in cases that I'm aware of. So it has to be fixed.
0: We're talking to Randy Levine, who represents many, many interests other than being the president of the New York Yankees. You heard the backstory. So let's talk about where we are. This bill was introduced, and you know, there was a number of college commissioners and people supporting it. There was also some pushback from the two most prominent leagues, the Big Ten and the SEC. I know there was more conversations this week. Can you update us on where things are as of this Wednesday afternoon?
1: Yeah, and it's kind of surprising to me, you know, the position of both conferences, because both Greg Sankey and Tony Petitti were on our committee. The presidents of the University of Tennessee and Georgia were on my committee. Probably the dean of SEC ADs, he's retired now, Joe Castiglione, was on our committee. And like I said, 80% of this stuff was pretty much unanimous. In fact, before we took it to the Senate, I said, are we, you know, pretty much, is this what we all agree on? So I think the SEC has two problems, both of them, the Big Ten and the SEC, which I think are not problems at all. The first one is the alleged pooling of media. I think they believe in some form that they cannot they're going to be forced to pool their media resources when that's specifically not the case. It's voluntary. I personally and the president insisted that it would be voluntary so that we or else we weren't going to support it. You know, there's a lot of worry about a private equity firm out there called Smash Capital. They have nothing to do with this. I know they're telling people they wrote the law. They had nothing to do with it, zero, and they're not a factor here. And so I think they're looking at ghosts that really don't exist on that issue. And finally, there's issues, as you, I know you know, about whether people are employees or could there be collective bargaining. And that's an issue that's a red herring, because at the end of the day, 85% of Division I schools are state institutions. The National Labor Relations Act, which governs this, exempts state employees. So the only people who can make the determination whether this employees or not are the people in the states. And, you know, in some of the SEC schools in those states, it's even illegal to engage in collective bargaining. So in the Cruz-Cantwell bill, we leave the issue open so that people can deliberate to find out which is the best way to go. So those are the two stated reasons I've heard. There's some other reasons, you know, about super conferences and scheduling, which I'm sure can be worked out.
0: Talking to Randy Levine, the president of the New York Yankees, and Randy, we had the commissioner of the SEC on Friday, and he certainly was very eloquent and deliberate in what he had to say, but he also mentioned the private equity part of it, and I know what you said, that you know they're not really a factor, but they were right behind the velvet rope at the Cantwell-Cruz hearings. They were also sitting by Cody Campbell, who's a billionaire who, I don't know him, you probably do, seems to be pushing his weight around college athletics, has taken personal shots at the SEC, at the commissioner, at the University of Georgia. So in that environment, it isn't hard for me, and I live in the South, to understand why at least the SEC and the Big Ten as well are not comfortable with seeing Cody Campbell on the front row behind Ted Cruz, a senator who there are very strong ties and connections to, as well as Smash Capital.
1: Well, let me just talk about Cody Campbell, because he has worked tirelessly on this with me. I can tell you, because he's in all the meetings with me, he is not for mandatory pooling. He's made that clear to everybody. He is doing this when, you know, he could be doing a lot of other things. He's volunteering his time, and he's a team player. He is a team player. He is not involved with Smash Capital.
0: Randy, with all due respect, it's hard to imagine him being a team player when he literally made accusations the other day about the Georgia football team arrest record. I mean, that's hardly conciliatory. Wow. I'm not telling you how to run your business, but I am telling you what goes on in this domain. And I don't know the man, but it's hard for me to have any faith in anything he does after some of the childish things he's put out on social media.
1: Well, I haven't seen that. All I can talk about,
0: happy to forward them,
1: you know,
0: to you,
1: is,
0: sir.
1: Well, I'd be glad to see them. But all I could tell you is I've worked really close with him, and he's been nothing but honest. He has been true. And as I said, our committee, Paul, there's no secrets here. Everything has been done in the open, transparent. Commissioner Sankey has been part of it. I talked to him just the other day. There are no secrets here. As I said, I have no dog in this fight. All I want to do is solve the problem. So to me, this is very, very simple. If this bill isn't passed, there is nowhere left to go. It'll just continue to spiral out of control, and college sports, you will start to see, as it's happening, universities losing money, cutting sports. You just saw in a couple of weeks ago in the SEC, Arkansas had to cut men and women's tennis. You know, there was a furor. They brought it back. But eventually it's going to be men's track and field, men's swimming, could be women's basketball. and on, because except for just a very few, very small number of schools, most schools cannot compete. And that's not made up. That's just fact. You can look it up. And finally, it's the worst of all is the student athletes are going to continue to suffer because, you know, the few really, really great ones at the top are going to make a lot of money, but everybody else isn't, and they're going to lose scholarships under this bill. That's protected. Their health insurance will be protected. If they cannot get justice, they will have the right to either pursue it through arbitration or sue, which is a right that all of us in America have. So this is a very bipartisan, practical bill.
0: Randy, I'm just trying to gain information here, but you say bipartisan, and you say practical, but at the commission meeting at the White House, which you have just told us, you selected the people, there was one Democrat, and there were no athletes, to the best of my knowledge. I mean, you invited Tiger Woods, but I would hardly call a 50-year-old golfer representative of today's athletes.
1: Well, I think that's unfair, to be honest with you.
0: How is that unfair?
1: Because you jumped to a conclusion. We actually had probably 25 to 30 student athletes on all of the meetings and on our committee after it, including athletes.
0: Well, why weren't they invited to the White House, which is the committee meeting that was live streamed and seen on Fox News and many other outlets?
1: That was simply an organizational meeting. And at that point, we were interviewing and finding out which student athletes would be available. And we'd be glad to anybody, as I said, you know, there's no hidden ball tricks. You can see all the student athletes that there were. And we constantly updated. And anybody who wanted to join, we actually welcomed that. There was nobody rejected. We got calls. Can we join?
0: There may have been nobody rejected, but you had the Speaker of the House. You had Governor DeSantis. You had several. Several senators. But you didn't have. You had Nick Saban, who's a retired coach, but you didn't have anyone who's actually in the game. And I'm not. I'm just simply trying to gain information here. But it's hard to believe that you're being fair to student athletes when you, the president of the New York Yankees, and a personal friend of the president, as well as Cody Campbell, a billionaire. Who you try to portray as somebody who's sympathetic, but he's firing back and throwing stones at various schools as the people that we should trust to be in charge of the future of college athletics.
1: I honestly, with all due respect, Paul, I think you're throwing stones, because at the end of the day, it's very, very simple. That was a organizational roundtable to discuss the issue. You made a very, again, uninformed comment. You basically said there were no Democrats there. There were plenty of Democrats.
0: I said there was Representative Trahan from Massachusetts.
1: You said there was one, and that was false. So at the end of the day,
0: Randy, you're the one who told me you handpicked the people that got invited to that event. I did, and
1: absolutely, you know, there was nobody who was critiquing who was there. They were critiquing about student athletes. I explained this was just the introduction.
0: But isn't the welfare of student athletes the main issue here, as opposed to Cody Campbell wants in his ability to run college athletics?
1: This isn't about Cody Campbell. This is about what's good for the athletes. And the substance was not done on that introductory meeting. The substance was done.
0: But Randy, that meeting was at the White House. It wasn't like that was in a room at some Drury Inns on Long Island. That was the biggest moment of the situation, other than the Cruz Cantwell hearing last week.
1: No, it actually wasn't, because the biggest moment was the 30, 40 hours of actual work that went through in the committee in order to come up with the recommendations that were forwarded to the committee. So no, it actually, well, you're wrong. I mean, maybe, you're a television guy, so maybe the image works for you, but at the end of the day, the real research and the real work that's done is done in meetings where people roll up their sleeves and actually do the work, which included as I said, at least 25 to 30 student athletes.
0: Randy, many thanks for your time. Be well. Randy Levine, the president of the New York Yankees.
1: Thank you very much. I appreciate it, Paul. Thank you.
0: Joining us, representing the College Sports Commission. We'll take a short break, and we are coming right back.
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0: Yeah, listen, everybody saw the interview. I mean, just for the record, I mean, Randy Levine is somebody who is in this space, and some people said that he was willing to come on, so we chose to do the interview. But I got a little tired of him obfuscating, and I have to tell you how tempting it was not to say, well, Randy, the Yankees haven't won a World Series since 2009. Why should we believe anything you tell us about college sports? But I chose not to do that. That was not the space to talk about the Yankees and the mismanagement of that franchise. Let's get to the calls, and Chris is up next in Mountain Brook.
1: Paul, thanks for taking my call, as always. God, Lord, let's see. There's a lot to unpack in that call, so we'll just start at the beginning of it. I thought the first 5 minutes of it, Paul, well, the whole thing was masterful. Let me say that by you, and very well done for you not to lose your temper, as you could have easily done with some of the stuff he was saying. But in the first 5 minutes, I found it very interesting what he was saying, if not a little bit confusing, because the thing on the media rights, and there was one other piece he talked about that were in direct conflict with what we've heard from Commissioner Sankey. And I just, what would be Commissioner Sankey's, and I'm sure he's read the whole document numerous times. He's had his legal team look at it. So what would be Commissioner
0: Well, first
1: Sankey's
0: of all, Randy Levine acts like he wrote the Senate bill.
1: Yes.
0: I mean, the mistake I think he made is that he couldn't resist bragging that he was the one who put that meeting together at the White House. And then he spent the rest of the time defending why it was really not an important meeting. It was a meeting with the President of the United States. The first hour of the meeting was broadcast uninterrupted on Fox News, and the rest of it was broadcast on C-SPAN. And that was the big moment. You know that, and I know that. The Senate right. hearing was not, because the President wasn't there. And I just couldn't believe how he tried to act like that was just a get-together. And, you know, here's the problem. He represents the president, and you can choose to like the president or not. That's entirely what this country is about. But the president wants it a certain way. Ted Cruz wants it a certain way. Smash Capital wants it a different way. And none of these really combine with where college athletics is.
1: Yes, and Paul, that was kind of where I was going, was I don't understand. I mean, yes, I know Sankey was in a lot of those meetings, and he's met with him, but I don't understand. You think Sankey sat in those meetings and go, hey, man, this is all great, and then he just comes out and goes on your show and puts out statements that are contrary to that? What would be Sankey's motivation there? Absolutely nothing.
0: So, no, and Chris, one more thing. And the problem is that Levine and the president, they are married to a guy who is now a pariah in college football, and that is Cody Campbell. He's the money behind Ted Cruz's bill. He's the money in these private equity situations. And he currently is the billionaire behind the curtain of one of the ugliest sports scandals in college football we have seen in a long time.
1: Well, Paul,

0: Let me ask you, I think it was masterful what you did when you said, you know, you just kind of asked a benign question about Cody Campbell, and you gave him the rope to hang himself by basically putting the man up for sainthood. I mean, I didn't understand. Well, where does that come from? Like, does he think we don't see what that man says every day?
1: Well, truly, truly correct. I don't know. I mean, there goes my Yankees tickets this summer, Chris.
0: Well, I just thought it was amazing the length that he went to off a very just, I mean, like I said, benign question about Cody Campbell, a very relevant question about Cody Campbell, and he just launches into this. This man is for everybody. He's for what's best.
1: And for him to say, well, I haven't seen those tweets, well, I mean, how hard are they to find? It's not like Cody Campbell's got a little private social media account. I mean, he's not on Signal. I mean, the guy's tweeting incessantly about Kirby Smart and Sankey and everybody else.
0: That's what I'm saying. He's not on Truth Social. He's on X. He's on the biggest platform.
1: Yeah.
0: He wants to be on the biggest platform. He wants to be heard. And he certainly has been. But to say that he is for all of college football,
1: it's laughable. I mean, and that's the problem. A lot of the people at that meeting have no idea what they're talking about. Anyway, thanks for the call, Chris. I really do appreciate it. Darren is in Newark. You're on the air. Go right ahead.
2: Hey, Mr. Feinbaum. Nice to talk to you again. I just wanted to tell you thank you for putting that Subway rat in his place as somebody that works in Manhattan every day.
1: Well, I mean, I'm a Yankees fan. That was the hard part. I grew up loving that team because my father was a Yankees fan. But I just got the feeling at the end of the conversation that Randy Levine doesn't have a clue what he's talking about.
2: Well, as a Yankees fan, let me ask you this. If he can't even get his team right, what the hell does he know about college sports?
1: I can't tell you how tempting it was to ask him about his own franchise, but that's not why he was here. This isn't WFAN.
2: Let me tell you this. F the Knicks, I was going for him. Go Spurs, War Eagle, SEC over everybody. Thank you, Mr. Feinbaum.
1: Thank you very much. Great to hear from you. Darren, we'll take a short break. Busy afternoon. We're 90 minutes in. I'm not sure if we're going to be able to recover after the Levine debacle, but we are coming right back.
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0: Welcome back. And the Texas Tech head coach, Joey McGuire, spoke today at a touchdown club about the Sorsby situation. Here's what he had to say.
1: Brennan Sorsby is recovering from an addiction. He's recovering. I've sat down with this young man multiple times, and the things that he is going through and what he's been through is serious. And I have a number of people in my family that were addicted to different stuff. And so I've seen what addiction does to people. And so us even saying to the point before we get to the legal part that he could be ready week three against Houston is still a stretch, because guess what? He's still recovering. For some reason, as a society, we've been okay with other things that happens and allowing players to play. And this has been the one thing that has united people that we're against, you know. And it's crazy, because it's not murder. It's not beating somebody. There's a lot of things that we're working through. None of this is okay. With us doing this, for us as a university, I do want y'all to tell y'all, we were not a part of this lawsuit by any way. We did not pay for his lawyer, right? This was not Texas Tech taking the NCAA to court.
0: Joey McGuire, there are no words to counter that with. Let's get to Judge John up next in Tennessee. Hey, Judge.
2: Hey, Paul. Paul, I think we're probably underestimating what the Court of Appeals of Texas can do with this. You know, the Court of Appeals is not your typical rural judge. They get their position because of their honorable activities before they get there. They're closely monitored. Now, and we've seen examples of judges like Hegarty and Knoxville going against public pressure and making his decision based on the merits. We've seen the judge in Alabama, in the DeBiaco case, go against public pressure. I think we saw the judge in Chambliss' case decide a case based on the merits. So I don't think we need to presume that the Court of Appeals of Texas is going to be put on by...
0: Yeah, but let me ask you a question, Judge. You may be right, but how quickly can they hear the case is my question.
2: Well, what's been granted is a preliminary injunction.
0: Okay.
2: As it turns out, that preliminary injunction, if they wait on the trial, is the same as deciding the case. So the Court of Appeals could definitely hear an appeal quickly and make a decision based just on whether or not that preliminary injunction was appropriate. And I don't believe they're going to be pressured into doing what just the public wants them to do one way or the other. But I think they certainly have heard what's happened in the last 3 or 4 days this is not popular.
0: You're right. The only problem is that 4 members of that appeals court are Tech graduates, and hopefully they'll rule on the law and not where they went to college. Vance is up next in Georgia. Hey, Vance.
3: Wow. Some things just keep giving, don't they?
0: Yes.
3: First of all, I do have some ammonia capsules that I keep. And after that, I mean, I don't know how you got a word in edgewise with that guy from Lubbock, Texas. oh God, I had to pop one under my nose to wake back up. You know, there's good news and bad news about this. And then this jerk, Levine, excuse me, Paul. Yeah, Paul. This guy, there's really something very good about him that nobody on this show that's offended by him realizes. We're never going to see him again. Would you agree?
0: Yeah, and by the way, I was really excited to talk to him. And, you know, they're pushing a bunch of politicians on us. And we don't want to sit here and talk to Ted Cruz or we know what a senator is going to say. I thought this guy, because he was in charge, remember, he was the chairman of this commission, and he didn't waste any time, Vance, bragging about how he put it all together. And then he started obfuscating about, well, that was just a preliminary meeting.
3: Well, the thing that bothers me is if we got people like that involved in this, we're in worse shape than I actually thought. And I'm going to call B. You know, I've said this to you three times. I don't mean that I know everything. Paul, I can feel it in my gut. I can feel it in my heart. This whole thing is aimed at the SEC, and I don't see how they can get around that. And this guy, see, I'm a home player. I don't care if he's the damn president of the Yankees. I could care less. He turned into a smartass, and I'm going to trust my guy before I'm going to trust
0: him. But Vance, I mean, he just blatantly misled. I mean, acting like it was no big deal. I mean, who are you going to believe on this subject? The president of the New York Yankees or what you heard here Friday from Greg Sankey, the commissioner of the SEC?
3: If you keep pushing people into a corner, something's going to happen. Because unfortunately, Greg Sankey, as many commissioners have had tough jobs in the SEC, none of them have had to navigate terrain like this man is. He's trying to preserve us, for God's sake. And I don't know how he's going to do it except tell every damn one of them to read sign language. And you know what that is.
0: Well, I mean, Vance, when somebody from Ted Cruz said this today and Levine said the same thing, you know, if you don't jump on board now, the train's pulling out of the station. I'll take my chances. What about you?
3: Well, then take it and go, because you ain't going to do crap about our conference. That's a fact, too. But real quick, God almighty, these people, Paul, they're angry.
0: I'm going to trust Randy Levine from New York City to tell us how the Southeastern Conference should be run and what's best for the Southeastern Conference. When he, you know, all he has to say is, well, hey, Cody Campbell's his own person. But instead, he talked about Cody Campbell like this guy is going to, be nominated for a Nobel Prize. He didn't like the idea that his Joan of Arc is out there taking internet shots at SEC schools and SEC commissioners. And
3: repetitively.
0: SEC talk show hosts before the day's over.
3: And two more points, if I can. I now know I'm normally not like this. I really am not. But this Texas Tech coach just talked right out his
0: butt. Oh, my goodness. Joey McGuire's got a good reputation. But trying to, connect it to, what did he say? 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
3: He's in recovery.
0: By the way, had he been accused of murder, he probably, there wouldn't be as much outrage right now as there is about him gambling. 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

0: continue here Wednesday afternoon, busy afternoon, and I-Man is up next.
1: Hey, good afternoon, Paul. Thanks for taking my call. Right now, the best time, the NCAA was sued, and they can't do anything, right?
0: Well, no, I mean, they lost the lawsuit, and so now it's in the hands of an appeals court.
1: Okay, so really the only people that can do anything is the Big 12. The Big 12.
0: Well, we're not even sure of that. I mean, they can try to do something.
1: You know, going back to the Betty Yacko thing, it was something that was actually written down, and I believe the gambling thing is written down, too. It should be that simple.
0: Yes.
1: We'll see just how much class the Big 12's got. That's where it's all going. I mean, when college football looked like it was really making strides here the last couple of years and getting a lot of positive conversation, there has to be villain after villain after villain after villain, and it's just never ended. I mean, we've had the villains. There's been a constant villain. As one settled down, another one grew wings. And I don't know. It's just kind of hard to follow sometimes. But we're going to see what the Big 12, if they've got any balls. Poor damn Eagle. Have a good day, Paul.
0: Thank you, I-Man. Brad is up next. Hey, Brad.
2: Mr. Paul, I like the way, and thanks for taking my call. I like the way, that's the old Paul Feinbaum coming out there, brother. That's the way I like you bringing the heat. But when I'm listening to this guy talk, I'm thinking to myself, you can fool some of the people some of the time, but you can't fool all of the people all of the time. And it just seems like to me he's 5-10 questions ahead of everybody else, knowing that he's going to have to answer for this stuff. And he's got like a little thought out, redone questionnaire. He knows what's coming. And there's a total disconnect with him and this boy he's vouching for, Campbell. He's going to sit there and talk about Kirby Smart and the university that I'm a fan of and try to vouch for him when this guy obviously has said things in the press, and he's going to sit here and try to defend that. Total clown. Total embarrassment.
0: Well, Brad, his excuse was, I haven't seen it.
2: Yeah. Well, like we're lying. And the thing I want to leave you with, Paul, is this. Don't sit there and piss on my shoe and then look at me and tell me that you're not pissing on my shoe, because we know better down here. We're not stupid down here. That's why I can't stand those damn Yankees up there. They think they are smarter than anybody else, and we both know where college football is built and where it stands. And it's down here, and I cannot stand people from up north thinking they're so disingenuous and they're so arrogant.
0: Well, Brad, it's pretty scary that the president of the United States has put this guy in charge of college football.
2: Well, you know something, man? There's been a lot of people that's been put in charge of a lot of things that never should have been put in charge there in the first place, and I'll leave it at that. But he obviously made a poor choice in putting this guy in the position that he gave him, because you can really tell he's unqualified, and it's just a part of the big boys club they got up there, and that's all it is, Paul.
0: You're right about that. Thank you for the call. Appreciate it. Chris is up next, South Carolina.
3: Oh, unfortunately for Brad, if they piss it on the shoes, they're going to piss on top of his head. He's so short. But, Paul, what gets me, Paul, and I just don't understand where all the outrage is coming out now. If you took a stand about all these moral people compromising, people cheating, people doing it, 5 years ago, this would never, ever happen. 5 years ago, that guy would have been kicked out of college football and it had been over with. But now everybody is sacrificing everything to win, Paul. And it's everybody that's involved in college football need to turn around, look in the mirror, because they playing a part in it. They want to run our coaches that have morals. They want to run our coaches that does it the right way. And I'm not calling any names, but it's a lot of coaches. But Cody Campbell, he's just one of hundreds in college football that's ruining it. And it's all about trying to sacrifice everything they can to win. And then we sit here talking about it, having Feinbaum Matlock talking about it, which is it's the hottest thing in college football. And I'm enjoying it, Paul. And by the way, your studio looks nice. I like the TV. I'm watching it on TV. It looks really nice,
0: thank
3: Paul.
0: You.
3: And I just want to tell you that. But everybody want to sit here and complain about it when they play a role in a part in it. Even to the people that talk about the coaches that done it right and want to get them fired because their record don't reflect on it. So let's all take account of it and take a part of the problem and take accountability of it. And that's all Chris from South Carolina got to say. Have a nice day, Paul.
0: Well, thank you very, very much. Swamp Dog is up next in Georgia.
4: Hello, Mr. Paul. Thank you for taking my call, man. Hey, I had something completely different that I want to talk to you about today until I saw that interview you had with Randy Levine there. Man, I am so proud of you, Paul. That was the best Paul Feinbaum that I've seen. That was Paul Feinbaum. That man, he does not want to debate with you about it. Every step that he took, you had a counter step to attack him with it. And that's the Paul Feinbaum that I know. And you came right back to it today, brother, and I was so proud of you, man. I mean, everything he said, you had a counterpoint for it. I don't think he's going to want to talk to you very much anymore. How do you feel about that?
0: I have officially divorced my fanship of the New York Yankees after that phone call.
4: Well, I don't know. I was just so proud the way you stood up to him the way you did today. You know, I know how the power that they got and all the Yankees and everything, all that up there. But you did not back down, brother, and you stood your ground, and you handled it, man. And I was just so proud to hear that, man. I can't even talk to you about what I was going to talk to you about earlier.
0: Hey, Swamp Dog, thank you so much. You be well. We're up against the break. 2 hours in. Busy, busy show. We've had we went out to Lubbock. We've heard from Joey McGuire. We've got Dan Wetzel coming on talking about the Sorsby case. Roman Harper later on. Don't forget tonight, the SEC schedule reveal follows us.
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12: Hello?
13: Hello?
12: Yes? 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
13: Yes.
12: Hello?
13: Yes. 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
12: Yeah, it's a small room. $300
13: a month. 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

0: back. Well, the second half of the show is live. Certainly the Sorsby story remains one of the biggest stories in sports. I realize the Knicks are playing tonight, but certainly in college football, Joey McGuire has spoken today. We spoke to other people about it earlier. Let's talk to Dan Wetzel right now from ESPN. Been very opinionated on this, as many others have. Dan, thanks for the time. Great to hear from you. And as the world turns, here we are a couple of days into it. Where are we and where are we going?
1: It's a good question. It's a good question. I guess right now it's pick on Texas Tech season. They're kind of getting it, which, you know, hear me out. I think Judge Ken Curry made an absolutely ridiculous decision. And Brendan Sorsby, the NCAA should have the ability to cast aside any player that bets, that violates its sports wagering bylaws, particularly betting on your own games. I mean, right now in all of Earth, there is only one governing sports body that isn't allowed to do that, and that's the NCAA. It doesn't matter if it's FIFA or the English Premier League or cricket or whatever, the NBA. Everybody can do this. Everybody agrees that they should have the right to do this, except for Judge Ken Curry. So I think it was a terrible decision. That said, I find the Texas Tech bashing and the Texas Tech blaming to be over the top and hypocritical, because, Paul, as you know, this is college athletics and there is no honor among thieves. So if you want to do the right thing, hey, have at it, but virtually no one ever does the right thing, especially when they find themselves in these kind of controversies.
0: Yeah, I'm glad to hear you say that, Dan, because it just seems like this has given everyone in the sport a chance to say, hey, look, I just took a bath. I'm clean. They're not. Guys like us never like it when everybody's on the same page. It doesn't make it right. It just makes it makes the other side look wrong. But some of the hypocrisy out there, and you know, we're still waiting for the Big 12. I know they've issued two word salad statements, but do you think they have anything in their arsenal that they could do or at least try to do?
1: I cannot possibly imagine they could, and then let alone the cost. And they've already discussed, like, oh, we've been having discussions about it. Like, it's almost admitting collusion. I think this is a lot of hot takes from a lot of ADs and presidents. And I get it. I get why everyone's upset about this. I agree. But just because you can't, you have no way to get at the judge, right? And, you know, I'm critical of the judge. And I understand that I now have to drive under the speed limit in Lubbock County, because that's, so I'm back up there. Be careful. But if you can't get at him, you're just taking it out on Tech. I mean, Paul, we've had no-show classes. We've had, despicable scandals. We've had cover-ups of this. We've had Ponzi scheme. Like, every school does stuff. The Big Ten is like, oh, you know, what about the collegiality? Make a decision for the good of all of college sports. Like, were you doing the good of all of college sports when you raided the Pac-12 and destroyed a 108-year-old conference? Or were you just saying, hey, that's business, man. We want the money. I'm fine with that, but that's what you did. You weren't thinking about anybody else or the greater good. It's not whataboutism. Anyone can have the right to do the right thing if that's what Texas Tech thinks is the right thing to not play them. But the idea that we would just punish this one school for not doing it, I'm sorry. If you don't think that Brendan Sorsby's playing at any other school, I mean, maybe not like Naval Academy or something, but virtually any other school, and this set of facts goes down and he wouldn't be playing, you know, I've got a Mountain View home in Lubbock, Texas to sell you.
0: Ooh, I'm interested. I heard somebody today say, well, this is the worst scandal in the history of college football. And I don't know. I mean, I thought Sandusky was pretty bad.
1: Yeah, I've seen worse. Look, again, the integrity of sport needs to be, it's a third rail. And I don't know why Ken Curry didn't get that. Like, you have to protect against this. You cannot have there's no wiggle room. It is a glaring line. But that said, it's a lot worse to destroy the Pac-12 if you talk about the overall health of college athletics, let alone something like Sandusky or something like, I mean, just virtually anything. No show classes in North Carolina. We don't really have to go to class. Well, the guys you're playing against do. Is that collegial? What about that? All of the cheating, all of the different stuff. We're going to sue and get this 26-year-old Bulgarian NBA pro basketball player into the tournament, or, you know, let's get G League guy. All the stuff everyone's doing is also that stuff. It's more, you know, all the stuff is more real world problems than whether Brendan Sorsby in 2022 bet on the 4-8 Indiana Hoosiers. Like,
2: and Dan, let me, without, at the risk of upsetting the outraged police, considering that all eyes will be on him, I mean, I don't know about you. I'm not as concerned he's going to be throwing any games here in the future. But I am concerned about a lot of players who we don't know anything about. I talked to a coach today. I said, you think college football players are betting? He said, of course they are. But nobody's talking about it. That, to me, is a real problem if that is going on.
1: If Brendan Sorsby or anyone else throws a game, then they'll go to prison.
2: Yeah.
1: Okay, so, like, that, there's a bit on that. I'm a little more concerned at why they take 4 years to find out.
2: Yeah.
1: And, well, you know,
2: by the way, Dan, I have your answer. Nobody knew Indiana played football until 2 years ago.
1: That actually should have been the clue. Wait, someone's betting on the team. What is there's an abnormality here. Someone bet like 40 times on the Hoosiers. Something's wrong. Why'd it take four? There's a lot. It's, again, I don't want to just excuse anything you do because, you know, other people have done it. But when you hear the other people that have done it all ganging up on one school and yelling at Texas Tech, it's just like, really? You guys? Like,
2: But Dan, do you think it has something to do with the fact that no matter when you look at Texas Tech, you see a picture of Cody Campbell?
1: Yes, that's it. I mean, they're mad about a softball team right now. Yeah. Like, all of a sudden, everyone's outraged because Texas Tech got good at softball. Okay? Like, softball's fun to watch, but I don't think that many people really cared that much before. And it's funny because Tech, you know, I think nationally Tech's pretty much like was kind of a fun program. You know, they had Mike Leach and they got this cool mascot with the bandana. He comes out on the horse. They throw tortillas. Like, it's fun. Now they're the absolute villain of the sport. Like, it's crazy. So it's season three of Landman, Paul. Like, this, I hope they're writing this thing in and we're going to get all that. I don't know. Everyone's mad at Texas Tech. This is the thing. I just think a lot of this is misplaced. Again, I'm not excusing any of this, and the ruling was terrible, but at some point, everyone's just got to pipe down and go, look, if you're pointing everything at Texas Tech, you're missing the problem. The problem everyone should be focused on is somehow making sure we're no longer – the college sports is governed by local judges and these rando rulings and these temporary injunctions. The NCAA has got to be able to – enforce some of its rules, including what, like this, eligibility and things like you can't gamble. Those are really should be like, they shouldn't be bipartisan issues. They should be nonpartisan issues.
2: Well, the only thing I regret, Dan, I think you will agree with me, and I'm sorry for Texas Tech. I just wish he had been on Lane Kiffin's team at LSU.
1: He almost went.
2: I know.
1: He almost went to LSU. Oh, my. Yeah, good point. Good point.
2: They just.
1: That's why you're Paul Feinbaum, man.
2: Hey, Dan, we had Randy Levine on earlier, the president of the New York Yankees. I'm sure you've heard of him. He's trying to save college football.
1: Yeah.
2: And just on that subject, not that you cared what he said because he didn't really say anything, but just the whole Ted Cruz show in Washington and the line that a lot of them are using, that if you don't sign off on this, as imperfect as it may be, college football is done. It's hard. That seems to be the message from D.C.
1: Yeah. I mean, the histrionics and, the over-the-top stuff, And I get it. It's Washington, D.C. But, yeah, I mean, some of the stuff where, I mean, they were talking about, like, colleges will go bankrupt. Like, not the big one. Like, really? No. Like, yeah, some, like, little schools will run out of enrollment. But, yeah, it's over the top. A college football is not going to be destroyed. Certain things will happen that are, you know, there's certain things will happen, whether they're good or bad. The students will have to, regular students will have to pay more, you know, in fees. Some teams will be cut or dropped down to club. Different things are going to have to happen. But I don't know that it's not, college football is not going to end. Nobody takes away something this popular. And I would say this, Paul. We people have been trying to kill college football every which way. long before our lives, and it has not succeeded, and so that's not going anywhere. I don't know what the Yankees are doing. They need a relief pitcher, I think.
2: No, yeah, I mean, I appreciate him taking time out from ruining that great franchise to try to ruin college football.
1: There's nothing about the someone I want more to set up the equitable system for a level playing field in college athletics more than a guy who runs the Yankees.
2: Yeah,
1: that's a quite a thing, but I'm sure his intentions are good. He's a smart guy. All
2: yeah,
1: that.
2: Yeah, no, he really is. And when the president asks you, when the president of the United States asks you to save college football, you have to do it.
1: You do it. You do what you can. Do what you can. So he's trying. That's fine. We appreciate your service.
2: Dan, thank you for your service. We always enjoy it. Dan Wetzel joining us from ESPN. 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

about last night, the War Eagle was flying and nearly 90,000 people for a soccer friendly. Of course, it was Messi for Argentina. What a night. How about this? A couple of pretty famous ex-Auburn players were also in attendance, like Bo Jackson and Cam Newton. And Messi, of course, Argentina scored 3 goals. This pretty much surpassing anything Hugh Freeze did during his final season. Hugh Freeze, of course, had no comment. He was too busy finishing up the back 9 today at the Auburn Country Club. Let's,

0: I mean, man, what an idiot to come on here and try to sell us that Cody Campbell is some kind of savior for college football. I mean, come on, even the Sidewalk alumni thinks that guy's crazy. Come on, people. Y'all need to wake up. Y'all need to wake up. But, man, listen to Steve Levine. I see why the Yankees ain't won a championship since 2009.
1: That guy's in charge.
0: Man, you know what's funny about baseball is the Dodgers has become the Yankees. The Yankees spent all their millions. Here's a team, ladies and gentlemen, that is the LSU Tigers of college football. This is a team that is the Texas Tech of college football. They got unlimited funds, ladies and gentlemen, in New York, and still can't win. Man, they're a bunch of idiots. Man, if the Orioles had all that money, man, we'd be a champion every year. I would never let that idiot fix anything. I don't know what President Trump thinking about letting that idiot try to fix college football. He need to fix the New York Yankees so them fans will lynch your butt in the coming years. That's what you need to do, because I know Yankee fans hate your ass. There ain't no doubt about it. But, man, Paul, you beat his ass. Congratulations. Congratulations. I just had to say, brother, it was impressive. It was impressive. Hey, Paul, this guy you just had on, Dan, what's his name?
1: Wetzel.
0: Dan Wetzel. I disagree. Paul, I don't think every team in college football would allow Brandon Sorensen to play. Do you?
1: No, somebody would say no.
0: Yeah, let's look at the SEC, Paul. I think Georgia would say no.
1: I do, too.
0: I think Vandy would say no.
1: I do, too.
0: Alabama might say yes.
1: Yes. Keep going. Keep going. I got a few more yeses.
0: We might say, now, LSU, Paul, what about LSU?
1: LSU tried to recruit them. We know what they would have done.
0: You know, you ain't that whole situation.
1: Lane wanted this guy. You notice Lane has not issued a statement on this.
0: You know for a fact that Lane already knew about that whole situation. Kentucky probably wouldn't take him.
1: No.
0: Kentucky would say no.
1: No. Ole Miss?
0: Yeah, South
1: Ole Miss?
0: Oh, Pete Golden would take him in a minute. Pete Golden had three lawyers down at the court.
1: Come on down.
0: Oh, he's a rebel. He's a rebel.
1: Mighty tidy.
0: He made a mistake, Judge. He made a mistake. You know, we all make mistakes, judges. We all make mistakes. Yep. Oklahoma, they probably would say no. They might say no. Missouri, they probably say no. Maybe. I don't know. Missouri.
1: Imagine, I think he probably would say no to Missouri.
0: Yeah, that's true. He probably would say no to Missouri. You know, what bothers me about this whole situation, well, Florida probably would take him, wouldn't they, Paul? No, Florida, I don't know. Florida would take him.
1: It could be kind of self-righteous. I'm not sure they would have.
0: Yeah, definitely. Tennessee probably would say no. I don't know. I think Josh Hype probably would say maybe. Danny, yeah. Ain't Danny White still up there? Is he still up there? He probably, yeah, I don't know. But, you know, hey, Paul, in closing, I heard the preacher say the other day, let's just forgive him. And I totally disagree with that concept, because without correction, without discipline, you never get proper guidance in your life. If they hadn't made me pay for the horrible things I'd done in my life, I never would have came to a place where I could see correction and walk in correction. When they give these guys passes for doing wrong, it ain't doing nothing but setting them up to be another Johnny Manziel, a drug addict, a wannabe gangster that ruins their careers in the end, Paul. That's all it does. I've seen it all my life. The best thing they could have done for that young man is punish him so that he would know if he ever done that crap again, if he got an opportunity, he would know. Can't do that right there. He got to walk that line, baby. I learned a long time ago, you got to walk the line, like Johnny Cash says. And I've been walking it, because I know if I get on the wrong side,

0: of that line, they'll beat my ass like they did before. The difference between me and Sorsby, he don't know that now. Elvis has left the building.
1: Tim is up next.
2: Well, hey, all right, Paul. I must commend you. And there's been a few times in the past I've said that I wouldn't want to be the one who pisses you off. And Steve Levine or Levine or whatever the hell his name was, you know, that's just another example of everybody in the country wants to play like the SEC. It doesn't matter basketball, football, baseball, crap, whatever. Everybody wants to be like the SEC. But everybody wants the SEC to play by their rules. And,
1: no, you know, you're right about that, Tim. Hey, thanks for the call. I hate to rumble. We have a guest waiting. We still have 90 minutes to go. You want to give us a ring? You can do so now. Roman Harper joins us next.
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0: go off the air here in 90 minutes. Inside the 2026 football schedule reveal show, you'll see a number of the SEC's best-known personalities, including Roman Harper, who joins us right now. Roman, we won't spend a lot of time on that since everybody will be able to watch it for 2 hours after we go off the air. But I do want to get your thoughts on the Sorsby situation because it has dominated the news. You played the game. You know how sacrosanct betting on anything is. So give us your take on where we are right now in this case.
1: Well, especially on your own team, I think that's another level to it as well, just hearing the whole story. You know, I think it's sad. First and foremost, you know, the young man who gambled as many times as he did, I think it's more of a personal problem as well. And for us to all of a sudden sweep this under the rug and just say, like, it's okay that to suspend a suspension of two games, next you know, that's good enough. And does that actually fix the young man? When we've seen things like this, cases like this, when you can throw a football, when you can dunk a basketball, when you can do and be a special athlete, how much you're able to get away with in life at earlier times in your life. Well, you look up 20 years down the road, that person is they're not a better person at the end of the day for not making this man be held accountable to something. And so, you know, it also kind of puts the NCAA and says that it doesn't matter about your rules. And for me, I just hate the whole thing. And look, I have friends that work for the NFL. And when they speak to these college players nowadays, I just had one speak in the Senior Bowl last year. His name's Usama Young. He spoke to the players. And he told them about the NFL's gambling policy, that there is no, you cannot gamble on football. There are like no prop bets. And they would ask questions like, well, what about this? He was like, no, it's not allowed. And he said that they were all floored. And all that did was tell him that all these young men are gambling. And so I'm worried that it's so accessible, and the fact that college, NFL, and every other sports that we look at on today's TV are all in bed and actually tied to gambling apps and this, that, and the other. It's way too accessible. The money's different. These young people, I don't think they understand the damage that they can do for themselves long term when they continue to put themselves out there like that. And ultimately, Brendan Sorsby is... he'll be remembered for this, but it'll be amazing to see what happens in the ramifications throughout college sports, depending upon what his final negotiation or whatever thing, however this thing's going to play out. Because, you know, Texas Tech and the Big 12 could still step in front and say, okay, this is what we're going to do. And it seems like, you know, our morality and all that sportsmanship stuff, all that, you know, doing the right thing, throw it all out the door, because all anybody cares about right now is winning and money. Put that over everything else.
0: Assuming he can play, and right now that's the moment, but everything can change, how do you think Texas Tech will be viewed, not only by commentators and fans, but by the CFP? Do you think it will matter?
1: No. Ultimately, if you play games, it's the same thing when I talk to NFL personnel upstairs when I brought up this Brendan Sorsby situation to them, because they're not always hip in tune to everything going on in college room. They were like, well, can he play? I'm like, yeah, you can say he's pretty good. Well, they don't really care. If he can play, then he's got a chance. That's what I don't understand. Everybody acts like he needs to play right now to all of a sudden still be able to go to the NFL. That's a lie. You know, the college should still be able to hold on to with a little bit of powers that they have to be able to enforce the rules that they want to enforce. It wasn't like this was not known information. And so I look at it as that when you play Texas Tech, you're going to hear all the fans talking trash. So Texas Tech as a team, as a university, has to be able to handle all of these stories and allegations and everything that's going to come, all the smoke that's going to come with when you travel on the road and everywhere you go. And if Brendan Sorsby plays, he's going to hear it. Not only that, when he gets hit, he's going to hear it then too.
0: Roman Harper with us. Roman, I know we got 2 hours ahead later talking about not only the schedule but the college football season. You're all over the place. You hear things. Just what's your overview as we're about 5-6 weeks away from media days, but fans want to know what is going to happen this fall.
1: This 9-game SEC schedule is going to be, I just want everybody to understand. I don't think anybody's getting out of this thing unscathed. And it's going to be multiple losses by teams that normally are not used to having multiple losses. And it's going to become the new norm. And I think SEC has to get away from, well, if we don't win 10 games, then we're not any good. I just want you to pump your brakes on that. I think with 9-game SEC schedule, the attrition that it takes on your body and the players and the ability to stack rosters with deep and depth, I don't think that's there right now because of the transfer portal and the NIL thing. So I just want people to kind of get used to this 9th game. Man, it's tough. I've seen some of the schedule out there for a couple teams. And when I say a couple, I really mean all of the teams. All the teams going to have some humps out there that when normally you think you're going to be able to come up for a breather or, oh, this is a nice little 2-game stretch where maybe some guys can get healed up. That's not happening anymore.
0: Yeah, you can catch it all beginning at 7 Eastern time. And Roman was basically telling you that he knows what is going to happen tonight. He's a soothsayer. Roman Harper joining us. The show begins at 7. I think it's 2 hours, isn't it? I don't know why I don't know that. But anyway, Inside the 26 football schedule tonight, 7 p.m. Eastern.
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0: Yeah, welcome back. Let's check in with Trey up next. Good afternoon, Trey.
1: Hey, Paul. Just want to check in a little bit. I'm not in very good condition right now, but my doctors and all in the hospital, I have to really thank them and my nurses. They've been absolutely wonderful. And Brad and I-Man calling and checking on me. And I've heard the prayers on your show. It really means a lot. But they shocked my heart this morning because I'm in AFib. And when they did, I bounced right back into AFib. So I guess what they call up in the voltage, and they shot my heart again. And I jumped right back into AFib again. So, and they can't do it three times. So I'm kind of got to wait. I had so much fluid around my heart and lungs. And then they started giving me medicine to get rid of that. And I have hacked and coughed up so much. I put on 11 pounds in about 4 days, and it was fluid. And so I just kind of wanted to check in. The TV's in the hospital, absolutely pathetic. They look like they're about 10-inch TV. But I do turn the sound up, and I do listen to y'all and hear y'all. So I just wanted to tell you that my condition is pretty serious. Wait for my next heart shock, but I love you guys, and I appreciate all the prayers, Paul. It means a lot to me.
0: Trey, thank you. We're all thinking, praying for you. We'll talk soon. Stay in touch and be well. Thank you very, very much. Trey joining us from Tuscaloosa. Brian is up next in Tulsa. Hey, Brian.
2: Hey, Paul. Trey, to my fellow regulators, man, my heart goes out to you. I'm praying for you. We're all praying for you. We love you, Trey. Just keep fighting, and you're gonna kick its ass, Trey. You're one tough dude. So, Trey, just keep fighting, and we'll keep praying. Paul, your interview earlier today with the guy from the New York Yankees, didn't he seem kind of like defensive, like John in St. Louis, in a way?
0: Was that John from St. Louis?
2: Sound like John from St. Louis. Yeah, he needs to worry more about trying to get someone to replace Aaron Judge and pitching and trying to keep the Yankees in first place of the East instead of trying to worry about college football. And another thing, Paul, is that Cody Campbell is a slime ball. He's just a slime ball no matter what. And the reason I call, Paul, have you ever watched the movie or read the book Bad Sport?
0: Bad Sports?
2: Yeah.
0: I don't think so.
2: It's about the story of these two Arizona State players that were cheating. They were throwing donut games for a bookie that was on campus, and they got caught. It was a true story. They did a movie on that, but that, when I heard about that movie and stuff, it's kind of scary of what kids are willing to do just to make that extra buck, even if they're betting on their own teams in the NIL. And this kid, if he went to Oklahoma, his ass would have been gone because Brent Venables would not have put up with that bull crap. So, Paul, you all have a great day. God bless you. And Trey, keep fighting, my friend.
0: Jay is up next in South Carolina. Hello, Jay.
3: Well, good afternoon, Paul, from a very hot and humid Clemson heaven up here.
0: Yes, sir.
3: We are saying prayers for Trey this afternoon. I just found out about this. I've been working, and I love his outfit when you put his profile pic up. I hope everything gets better for him. But 2 weeks ago, everybody poo-pooed on Kirby Smart because of what he said about setting precedent for the SEC, maybe, and he didn't say leaving college football. He was talking about setting their own rules. And then everybody kind of took a dump on Greg Sankey because of what he said about the SEC being the best conference in college football, which the TV ratings and numbers show that, but people don't want to admit it. And the Cody Campbell fella, Paul, I know all about him. I know his whole story, but he's trying to buy a national championship right here, and it's hard to – I watch recruiting, so he kind of has inflated the price of college football players over the last 3 or 4 years because, Paul, you know his story, right? You know he was an ex-NFL player that struck oil and all that.
0: Right.
3: I mean, And he's kind of disrupted. And this, Paul, I'm a Georgia fan, and I know we've had a lot. He's even took a bunch of shots at us for our drive. And but, Paul, Kirby Smart, if you have some of this, you're off. I mean, why are they not trying to get a medical red shirt for this boy because he's got an addiction problem and letting him play football next year? And you cannot recover.
0: Yeah, well, Jay, the problem with that is that they're going to lose him because he'll go to the NFL, and that's exactly what this is about. Hey, thank you for the call. I want to people. You mentioned Cody Campbell, and I want to just he did an interview today with Dan Dockich, and this. By the way, going back to Randy Levine, Cody Campbell is the face of this Senate bill that the president is pushing, Ted Cruz is trying to spin you on. He said this about Brendan Sorsby. He said, the kid did not impact the integrity of a single game. He didn't bet on a single game he played in. He didn't hurt anybody. There are kids that will suit up this fall who have actually hurt people and done bad things, and nobody's talking about boycotting them or not playing them. Nobody's on their moral high horse saying that they're so good and Texas Tech is so evil. I don't have any patience for that. There are kids that are playing that have gotten DUIs, that have beaten up women, kids that have committed horrible acts. Nobody boycotted Penn State when that horrible situation happened there. By the way, you can debate everything that he said, agree or disagree. That's not the point. When Randy Levine pushed back earlier, the president of the Yankees and the president of the United States' emissary to college sports, when I mentioned that Cody Campbell was going after Georgia and Kirby Smart making light of their arrests and taking cheap shots at the commissioner, he said, I haven't heard all that. Well, read. I mean, this guy is everywhere. I mean, Cody Campbell can't shut up. And every time he talks, he does more damage to the chance of congressional intervention and to his own name. I don't think, you can be a billionaire and not have any common sense. And I don't know anything about making billions in oil wells. I'm all for making money, but just deflect, attack other people while you're doing it, and make yourself more of the evil person. I guess maybe Cody Campbell's upset because he stuck with the bill for Brendan Sorsby for about $5 million, and he's not getting anything for it other than a lot of aggravation. Okay, we had the judge on earlier. I'm going to give him a chance to finish his thoughts. Judge, go right ahead.
4: Hey, Paul. I think we need to talk a little bit about precedent. Right now, everybody's assuming that because this judge in Texas decided that he would issue this injunction,
0: right,
4: that the NCAA can no longer enforce their rulings against gambling. That's not right. That case is a precedent to itself.
0: Correct.
4: If it's approved by the Court of Appeals, it'll be a mid-level precedent that would control some, it'd be persuasive to some other Texas lawsuit, but it wouldn't go beyond that. If it went to the Supreme Court of Texas, then it would become a precedent for all of Texas. But it has no precedential value.
0: No, Judge, I understand that. The problem is, it as of the moment, though, we're talking about one player. We're not talking about changing the landscape. And I think it's a really good point. This jurisdiction, correct me if I'm wrong, is only in Texas right now pertaining to Brendan Sorsby.
4: That's correct. And if you
0: water degree I got last night at Wendy's really paid off finally.
4: Well, it tears people all to pieces to think, well, now the NCAA can't enforce their anti-gambling law.
0: Well, they can't. I'm glad you made that point, because I think a lot of people have just said, oh, my goodness, there's no rules anymore. There are rules, but it is not going to stop, whether it happens in your state or mine or somebody else's, somebody going down to the local judge and pulling the same shenanigans that happened in Alabama originally and Mississippi and almost happened in Tennessee, but they didn't go, hey, thanks, Judge, appreciate it. Judge John, our resident legal eagle. We still have an hour to go, all the time left for you to call in. Don't forget, an hour from now, the SEC show starts right here. We will take a break. More to come right after this.

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0: back. Good afternoon.
1: Good afternoon, Paul. You look fantastic in the studio. It looks wonderful. I just want to say that.
2: Thank you.
1: And Paul, this show has been, you know, all about Brandon Sorsby. So let me ask you a question. If he was in the SEC conference instead of the Big 12, how would, since you're the Sankeyologist, Paul, how would Greg Sankey respond to this?
2: Well, I think all you can do is look to the Bediako case as
1: exactly.
2: a precedent. I think he would be highly objectionable to the entrance. I don't think he probably could have blocked it, but I think he would certainly make a lot of noise about it.
1: I think the noise is enough effort to block it entirely in that fact, Paul. It's like you mentioned it perfectly. The Bediako case, if Sorsby went to LSU and followed Lane Kiffin, it would have been a warm-up for what we're experiencing right now, would it not?
2: Yeah, and that was what was so interesting about what Sankey did there. A lot of Alabama fans were very upset. But he Sankey really believes in the tenets of the NCAA. He may not like the NCAA structure, but he does believe. He was once chairman of the NCAA Infractions Committee, so he knows all this stuff, chapter and verse.
1: That makes a lot of sense. And, Paul, for the record, I know you have a lot of callers giving their opinions about Brandon Sorsby made a mistake, but let's be honest here, Paul. Is it really a mistake when he repeatedly did the act that's being being tarnished multiple times repeatedly?
2: No, and I'm not trying to be a psychiatrist here, but it's obviously comes under an addiction, and a lot of people can relate to a gambling addiction, but a lot of people can't relate to playing on a football team in college and betting on games, even though it probably does happen. And I'm all for him getting help. Now, what I would like to know is between the time these bets occurred 4 or 5 years ago, what has he done since then?
1: All we've known so far, Paul, is that he introduced himself to a rehab facility. And now, let me ask you, I know this might be your expertise, but what is a gambling rehab? Like, what do they do there? Do they just take your phone away and just like, hey, are you gambling today? No? Okay, we'll check on you tomorrow. Like,
2: yeah, Bash, I mean, you can go to rehab for anything, and I'm guessing that the psychology and the psychiatry of it is fairly similar, whether you have a, whatever the gamut is, the drugs, alcohol, gambling. I mean, it's all fairly similar in terms of the way the mind operates. So I to me, 35 days doesn't seem like a lot.
1: Especially for a gambling addiction. And I know, Paul, you mentioned it. It is a serious addiction, but it's serious for those who don't have an NIL million-dollar deal. Like, this man doesn't need to gamble to get himself out of poverty or out of middle class. He's doing well without it. It's, in my opinion, Paul, it's like the same thing with Aiden Holloway. Both Aiden Holloway and Brandon Sorsby did their acts because they felt like they could. Because let's look at it, Paul. Both Brandon Sorsby and Aiden Holloway are in trouble for what they did. Are they being held accountable? Are they being punished for it by chance, like in that sense?
2: No, I mean, at some point, you go from mental health, which we all want to wrap our arms around, to breaking the law. And Aiden Holloway is going to be very fortunate to get away with this, but. Good for him. But the Sorsby situation, there's just so much we don't know. What I'm concerned about is that this thing, everybody's angry right now, okay? It can be spun where we're going to be watching game day here in a couple of months, and there's this tear-jerking Brandon Sorsby story, and we're all going to go, man, let's all gather. I mean, that's the problem with college athletics. We're angry in early June. What's it going to be like when he finally comes back? Do you really believe the anger is going to be to that level and they're not going to be able to masterfully spin this thing so we're all crying by the end of the story?
1: Maybe. But if your buddy Lane Kiffin's smart, Paul, he's going to redirect all the negative that's going on his program and just apply it to Brandon Sorsby in the Texas Tech and just
2: Lane Kiffin is the biggest winner right now.
1: Exactly.
2: Nobody's talking about him being the villain of college sports. It's all about Cody Campbell and Brendan Sorsby. Thanks for the call, Bash. Appreciate it. Daryl is up next. Hey, Daryl.
0: What's going on, Paul? You know, rehab is like this, okay? It only works if you want it to work. I mean, usually when people are forced to end rehab, it's just a waste of taxpayers' dollars. It really is. I mean, if someone doesn't want to quit, ain't willing to quit, then they're not going to quit. So it only works if you want it to work. Sure. But I'll tell you what Bash needs to be worried about, and Legend, okay? They need to just tell that baseball team they got to keep their ass on the plane when it lands in Omaha, Nebraska, because we're coming, okay? And we are coming big time. I mean, absolute big time, Paul. Them Diamond Dogs are kicking ass and taking names. We got Texas up first. We didn't play them in the regular season. But we got them up first. You know they have got to be tired of Georgia, especially the way we spanked them in football and fixing to turn around and do that same damn thing in baseball. We're going to win the World Series, Paul. Write it down. The Diamond Dogs, we are going to win the World Series. I got to ask you something, Paul, about this World Series. I do not understand how they see it like this. You cannot tell me that Mississippi State does not deserve to be in Omaha. Do you agree with that?
2: Well, all I know is that you get seated when the tournament begins, and then you play your games, and whatever happens, happens.
0: Yeah, but you know, Paul.
2: Yeah, I mean, the NCAA tournament, the NCAA basketball tournament doesn't get reseeded, the college football tournament. And, yeah, I mean, Mississippi State played great, but they lost, and that means they're out.
0: But they're better than Troy, Paul.
2: I don't have any idea. It doesn't really matter whether they are or not. They're not going.
0: I got an idea. They are. I'm telling you right now, they are better. Them two games against Mississippi State was as good as any football game I've watched in quite some time.
2: Well, I'll tell you one thing. My Notre Dame was better than Tulane and James Madison, but they didn't make it into the college football playoff.
0: I get that. That's what I'm saying. I mean, it's not all about the best teams, and it should be. I mean, that's what a World Series is supposed to be about, is getting, but maybe it's just because it's so SEC heavy right now that they don't want to. I mean, look at the way they got it. They got a schedule, Paul. They got a schedule. They're trying to knock the SEC out. But here they got.
2: No, Daryl. The biggest problem with the College World Series is the top two teams lost. They didn't make it out of their region their first weekend, so therefore everything got discombobulated. But they're still five SEC teams out of eight. Four in the same regional, which means one thing. There will be an SEC team playing for the championship.
0: And possibly two SEC teams playing,
2: right?
0: Well,
2: yeah, very much, very possible. And that's happened before. The SEC has owned this tournament, as you well know.
0: Well, let me ask you this. Give me your take, because this is just out of nowhere. Give me your take on Georgia baseball and what you.
2: I watched that Mississippi State series like you did. They look like the best team right now, but that doesn't always mean anything. Hey, thanks for the call, Daryl. Dylan is up next. Good afternoon.
3: Good afternoon, Paul. Thank you for taking my call. You know, I kind of want to get back at this little stimp guy, you know, this little Notre Dame fan that his team ain't been relevant since 1988, you know. You know, dude, his call's about as pathetic as an explicit picture from Manti Te'o's girlfriend, you know. He bumbles around. He talks damn fast, you know. His dadgum head is just, it sounds like it's just slapping his brains out. But, you know, anyway, Paul, I got to say this right here. I've made Locked On Ole Miss Sports again. They run my 1 minute of talking about these clowns, I'm on for another 5 minutes of their show. I mean, it's crazy what a pathetic old country boy from Jasper, Alabama can do. I mean, hell, at least I'm on their mind more than Lane Kiffin and Vanity Fair. I mean, I'm being talked about on there more than Cody Campbell. I mean, that's pretty pathetic right there. You know what I'm saying? But anyway, I got a special announcement for Dirty South Sports Talk. Monday, 7 o'clock, I told y'all that we was going to have a special guest on, and the special guest is going to be Legend. He will be on Dirty South Sports Talk. And if y'all want to hop in and listen to Legend and everything, follow Dylan from Jasper on X. And if you can't find it, click on my profile picture. It'll be a purple circle up there. It'll say click to join and everything. And thank you for taking my call, Paul, and the dirtiest player in the game is out of here.
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23: Here we are.

0: And we are back, and let's check in with Jeff up next in Ohio. Hello, Jeff.
1: For having me on. Yeah, thanks for having me on, Paul. Well, I have a new title that I can announce. No, it's not my Michigan National title from basketball. This is a personal title that I've just achieved. I am a grandfather.
0: Well, that's great. When did that happen?
1: Saturday. She's just a couple of days old. And Violet is her name. And Paul, I'd like to use your show to announce my pledge to use all of my powers of influence that she grow up a Michigan fan for life.
0: Poor kid.
1: Hey, you did a great job with Randy Levine. You put him in the corner and you kept him there. And that's becoming a lost art, don't you think, in your profession?
0: Well, listen, I just wanted some answers, and, you know, what I think became pretty obvious is that Randy Levine may have an important title, but he doesn't have a clue with what he's talking about. He's just another rich, fat cat who hangs around other rich, fat cats and only understands how they think. Thanks for the call. Congratulations. Long is up next. Good afternoon.
2: Good afternoon, Paul. Hope you're doing well. That was a great interview. I'm going to talk a little sports today because I can't remember what day it was this week, but JD and his fiance Dylan made fun of me for never talking about sports. So here's my play on the Sorsby thing. In his eyes, I think the only thing that he thinks he did wrong was he got caught. Now I got two questions for you. Who's the Big 12's best team?
0: Well, with Sorsby, I would say Texas Tech. Without Sorsby, I might lean toward Utah.
2: Okay, fair enough. Who's made the most money in the last 2 years for the Big 12?
0: Well, certainly Texas Tech.
2: And like you said, and I'm 100% with you, the league can do something, and I believe you said they have not made a comment yet.
0: Well, they've issued a bunch of, you know, we've had thoughtful conversations.

0: down to earth today. And when you were talking about it, you just said, Paul, every time you made, he made a point, you had a counter step. I think it would have been counterpoint. And then Brad, obviously you didn't have a call, but I just wanted to, I'm curious if I'm missing something here. He said, and I'm not going to use the word he used, if someone pees on your shoe,
1: right,
0: and you see it, don't tell me you're not peeing on my shoe. Would it possibly have been a little bit better if somebody pees on my shoe, don't look at me and tell me it's raining? I'm just asking.
1: Yeah,
0: and
1: then finally, but by the way, I mean, if so what's the old, if someone's peeing on your shoe, I mean, isn't there like a punchline there somewhere?
0: Nothing that I can say right now, but I probably got four in my pocket that I could come up with. But the last thing I'm going to say is finally I have to address JD and his beautiful bride-to-be, Dylan. JD said some really mean things about me and that I have lists. So you know what? I decided, you know what? I'm not going to have any lists or anything like that. I'm going to look for one of your lists. And I'm going to ask you a question, Paul, at the end of this.
1: Okay.
0: And I found the list. It was on the Walmart website, and it was the registry for the beautiful matrimony that's going to take place either hopefully late summer or early fall between JD and Dylan. And on the registry, I saw I'm down to two items to get these lovely men. One of them is the Hee Haw box set. And the other one is a Lazy Susan with a rebel flag. What would you get, Paul? Have a good night.
1: Thank you. Let me sleep on that one long. Let's check. Nick in Mississippi. Hello, Nick.
2: Hey, Paul. Thanks for having me. Huge fan.
1: Thank you.
2: Wanted to get your take on the huge game that will be in Baton Rouge to kick off the 2026 college football season. That's Clemson versus LSU. What's your X's and O's? What's kind of your feel for that game? And how bad would it be, in your opinion, if Dabo were to go in and somehow pull off the victory in Lane's coming out party?
1: Yeah, I tell you why this. I'll get to some of the question in a minute, but the reason why this game is really underrated, and I don't think it's getting enough attention because we're obsessing over the Ole Miss game, is that in the event that LSU loses this game, then we know they go to Ole Miss, and then they have Texas A&M. I mean, it would not be a stretch to say that they could be out of the playoffs by the end of September if they were to lose the Clemson game. It would remind people of last year when Brian Kelly did win that game and then bombed out the rest of the early part of the season. I think it's a fairly tricky game. I don't know what to make out of Clemson. All I know is that Dabo yesterday compared himself to Nick Saban and took shots at me and all the pundits and everything. But that's just typical Dabo June fodder because he really has nothing to say about his own program. But you have to believe that maybe he got it right this time around. Last year was really a bizarre amalgamation of a disaster. And considering he had a quarterback, nothing seemed to go right. I think things are better this year at Clemson. And even though Lane Kiffin's got an expensive roster and five-star talent across the board, getting them ready for that first game is not the easiest thing in the world. So. I need a little more time. Right now, you'd have to lean toward LSU with a caveat to beware.
2: Yeah. I mean, both teams are coming in with new quarterbacks, basically. So kind of unknown. Yeah,
1: Nick, one thing that I was with, the show's coming on after that, and one thing that we were talking about preparation for the show, and I was talking to Gene Chizik about it, And I don't understand the nuances of Levitt's injury, but he said that is not that's an injury that can be re-injured, and that's the thing you have to worry about with Levitt. If he takes a bad hit, and suddenly he's no longer operational, then that could. I mean, I know it sounds like Armageddon here, but I'm just giving you a scenario where

0: that season could it could get off the rails very quickly.
1: Yeah. Well, and the question mark at Clemson is Kristen Vecina versus Tate Reynolds, the star true freshman from Arizona. So, like, it's dicey from both camps on the quarterback position for sure.
0: But
1: so.
0: I think, but the one thing I'll say, last year I felt the pressure. I mean, everybody made a big deal about Brian Kelly in the opening game. But being a home game, there was a little bit of pressure on Clemson. There's no pressure on Clemson. Nobody really regards Clemson as a national anything any longer. So they walk into that game with no pressure, while LSU is just round one of a September of suffocating proportion. Thank you for the call. Really good call. We actually talked football there for the first time all day. We'll take a short break. 30 minutes remain right here late on a Wednesday.
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17: 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You can go and find more information about Graves Golf and the path to single-plane success. I sat down with Todd a couple of weeks ago over Zoom to record this interview on the tee, Todd Graves.
20: Todd, thanks for joining me on this edition of From the Shoregrass. Do you remember the first time you picked up a golf club and fell in love with this game?
21: Oh, yeah. Oh, yeah. 11 years old. I was, my parents lived near a country club, which we were not a member of, but it was across the pond. And I remember when... I used to fish that pond. I used to get in my canoe and I would go out there and get in that pond and fish all the golf balls out that people would hit in there. And I'd collect the balls. I'd go to the other side of the pond and hit them back into the pond. So yeah, I mean, and then I, you know, as a kid, I started working at a golf course when I was a little kid too. They had a program. The local pro here was very much an advocate for junior golf. And so he would have the kids work in what he called the Wonder Program. And the Wonder Program was where the kids could work a couple days a week and we get to play golf for free. And my brother and I both did that. And we became part of this Rat Pack group of kids that just all we did was spend our time playing golf. That was our babysitter. Probably saved me from a lot of trouble because I just played golf all the time. I would just end up at the golf course in the afternoons and I'd be there till 9 o'clock at night until it got dark. So, yeah, I mean, I guess, you know, when you play golf, that's one of those things. You just fall in love with it. And I certainly did that when I was that age of 11.
20: So Todd, in the very beginning, did you ever have some instruction or was it just you trial and error trying to figure it out on your own?
21: It was a little bit of both. You know, I was around a lot of great professionals. My mentors were all professional golfers. So the local guy, I remember Jim Hess was a mentor of mine. He was the assistant pro there. He just graduated from OU on the golf team at OU. And I remember he gave me his golf bag. You know, here I am 12, 13 years old and he gives me his college bag, you know, and so, yeah, I mean, my mentors were golf professionals. And then, the passion for the game, you know, when you wake up in the morning and Tom Watson was my hero when I was a kid and I'd wake up and see Tom Watson playing in the Open Championship and, oh my God, I mean, Seve Ballesteros and just that whole, I love the way golf, the people that play golf represented themselves. I just admired professional golfers. And, so yeah, I just remember that whole, just being wanting to be a part of that. And then I ended up becoming a pretty good player as a kid. You know, we just, all we did was play golf all the time. And, you know, I became pretty good. And I did have lessons. I don't know how formal they were. I mean, you'd always ask the pros for a little help and they come over and give you a hand. And I think I did. I took a couple formal lessons from Jackie Riggs and a guy named Don Maddox, some really local professionals that were great here. And but that was when I was really young. And but they just kept me inspired. I remember dragging golf magazines out of like Tom Watson's swing and trying to copy what I saw in the magazine, you know, the positions of his swing, and get my friends over there and say, I'd say, hey, do I look like that? You know, but yeah, it was a great way to grow up as a kid. I really miss those days. It was a lot of fun.
20: When you see junior golfers now trying to maybe replicate one of their guys that they look up to or one of the players they look up to, what are some of the flaws that you see in their swings?
21: I see a lot of good as well. I mean, I see, you know what I don't like, and this is maybe just on a personal note more than anything, I just think we're too caught up in TrackMan, right? I'm not a huge TrackMan fan, and we get caught up in the numbers, and distance has become such a big part of the game. And I don't know if it's always a bad thing. Look, you got to hit a ball a certain distance to play at certain levels, but they get certainly caught up in chasing numbers versus technique. I was talking to Tom Jones. You know who Tom Jones is? Tom played at Oklahoma State, played on the tour for a number of years, and Tom is our director of golf here at Oak Tree National. And I was talking to Tom about when I was growing up, you know, you had the wound Blotta golf ball and you had persimmon heads. And listen, back in that day, and I tell people about the distance that the ball is going now, it wasn't about how far you hit it. It was about, can you stop it from spinning sideways, right? I mean, because that ball spun a lot and the club spun the ball a lot. The ball barely spins today compared to what it did back in the day. I mean, the golf balls today are made to not spin. So we had to really focus more on technique. It was more about, you know, how good, that's why I think Mo Norman was such a great story, because, you know, he was able to control that golf ball back in that day. You know, the golf balls, they weren't even round. Heck, we had to carry that little thing that you'd stick the golf ball in to make sure the golf ball wasn't round after you hit it 10 times. So the ball has really changed the game a lot. I know a lot of the players have been saying a lot about that, but I think the younger guys today, for as much good instruction as out there, I think they just get caught up too much in the distance factor and the track man. And they lose sight of the scoring parts of the game. I see a lot of kids out there can hit the ball a long way that just can't score. I see it every day out here at the academy. So there's some of that going on. What would I do to change it? I don't really know, other than the fact that the guys with the best short games, that ball striking is important. You got to hit the ball a certain distance. I think you got to, you know, you got to hit it somewhere over 280, 285 now to even, you know, be a contender. But I don't think it's that hard to do. And the average kid now is, I have kids out here that are hitting at 350, you know, they still can't beat anybody. So they hit it inside a wedge and they miss the green with wedges. So I would probably want them to focus less on the numbers on TrackMan and spend more on scoring. That would be my recommendation on wedge game and short game and putting.
20: You brought up the name Mo Norman. When did you meet him and what was that initial meeting like?
21: Yeah, I played the Asian Tour in 1991. So when I graduated OU, I actually was coaching at OU and I turned professional. And then I went, my first professional tour was playing Southeast Asia on the Asian Tour. And that was 1991. And when I came back from Asia, towards the end of 1991, I started really, really focusing on how to get better. I played with guys like Todd Hamilton and David Toms and BJ Singh and these guys that were playing on the tour when I was there. And I realized, you know, I'm a good player, but I'm not nearly as good as these guys are. And so I started looking for some instruction. I started doing the rounds around the U.S. Who are the best players working with? How do I improve my swing? The David Lederers, the Tom Antons, the Mac O'Grady's, the Hank Haney's, started as looking for somebody I could resonate with. And over that period of time of 3 years, I just wasn't getting better. I was finding so much confusion in all the different, you call them methodologies, but what people were teaching. And I didn't find a lot of answers in it. I found a lot of find your own swing, right? Find your swing, find a, you know, and I couldn't find it. I couldn't find my swing. And I remember saying to my girlfriend at the time, I was like, I was better when I was in college than I am right now as a professional. And, you know, so I was living in Dallas, Texas. I had some sponsors down there and they weren't happy with me because I wasn't playing well enough to be sponsored. And they had built a really nice, huge, massive driving range called City Point Golf Center. It's not there anymore, but it was and my sponsors owned a bunch of real estate. So they would say, hey, Todd, if you, you know, you're not playing well, why don't you just come out here and teach? And I'm like, yeah, I don't know what
20: right.
21: to teach. I don't teach. So I don't know if I should play or teach what I don't know about or whatever. So, it was about that time when a friend of mine was playing the Canadian Tour. His name was Matthew Lane. I'd played played college golf with Matthew, very good friend of mine. He's from New Zealand. Matthew, fabulous player. He brought a tape. He had played the Canadian Tour and he brought a tape into my office when I was at my apartment, actually, when I was at Dallas. He said, you got to see this tape. And it was him hitting golf balls with Mo, Matthew practicing with Mo. But what intrigued me about the tape more than anything was the people watching Mo. I think Chris DeMarco, there's all these tour players that were in the gallery, Martin Gates, and if you remember Martin Gates, led the British Open, and Matthew, and all these guys who were playing the Canadian Tour were watching Mo hit golf balls. And I'm like, if these guys are all watching this guy, there's got to be really something to this guy, right? And of course, when I saw his swing, that the way he was setting up to the golf ball, establishing plane, that wasn't that shocking to me to look at his technique. And I'll tell you why, because if anybody sees Mo for the first time, and anybody on this who's listening to this sees Mo for the first time, you're gonna say, well, he stands a long way from the ball. He really reaches for it. You know, he looks like he's really tilted, all this stuff. But when I was working with Hank Haney, and I spent a lot of time at Hank's studios down in Dallas, Texas, we were drawing plane lines on the TV screen. We would take a Sharpie or a dry erase mark and we'd draw a line on the TV screen and we were trying to hit that plane line. And so I was not unfamiliar with the trying to swing plane the golf club. It was part of Hank's vernacular. I mean, you couldn't leave Hank's studio without talking about Mo Norm or Ben Hogan and swing plane. But when I watched Mo on that videotape, I drew a line on it. I'm like, let's watch. And he started and impacted on the exact same line. I'm like, that's what I've been trying to do. But I couldn't do it. I haven't been able to accomplish that consistently from a conventional hang your arms down position. So I immediately saw really the validity of what Mo was doing technically because of all my experience from all these instructors. So I give these instructors that taught me a lot of credit for understanding enough about the swing to say, for me to say to Mo, look at Mo Norman and go, this guy's doing something. He simplified this thing. He simplified the ability to get to impact, which is what golf ball striking is really all about. So that's really, that was my first, when I saw that, I was 1993 when I saw that video. And then I took that video and I started practicing what I saw in that video for a year. I just copied what I saw. And I got people making fun of me. I was up at Hank's studio and people were saying, what are you doing? You know, why are you changing everything? And I'm like, yeah, I said, this is, and the thing is I immediately started being able to return the club to impact really immediately. Because it's such a natural thing to do is to put the club where you're going to impact the way Mo did it. And I started hitting it more solid right away. And so I knew there was really something to this right off the bat.
20: But Todd, it is a weird setup though. When you look at the conventional setup that you see on TV every, you know, weekend when you're watching a professional tournament, it is a weird setup that Mo had. Were you not a little bit suspect with it?
21: Well, keep in mind that I had been through 3 years of massive frustration with that conventional setup. So I had been around the block, tried multiple different things and had very little success consistently with, you know, what is the best way to do this? And really I was looking at how to get to impact plane. If you look at, I just did a show the other day where one of the most convincing videos I saw was Seve Ballesteros when I was studying Mo Norman, and Seve's hand started pretty low and he'd impact very high, body lifts up, impact higher. And I'm like, there's so much movement going on from the start of the swing to the most important moment of impact that Mo just didn't have that. And so I was so convinced that what Mo was doing, plus, I mean, when you got tour players saying this guy hits it better than anybody, you kind of have to put two and two together. It's like, okay, here you got a guy that's regarded as the best ball striker in the world, not by what Mo said, but by anybody who saw him hit golf balls said. I mean, professionals like even Lee Trevino, and I talked to Peter Jacobson, who spent some time with him, said he was remarkable. And then you have this different swing. So I started saying, well, it's got to be, let's put two and two together here. The different swing might be why he's the greatest ball striker that's ever lived. So I didn't really question it. And I kind of went all in on it. And probably because I was just so frustrated, I was pretty much done with it anyway. I couldn't figure it out anyway. And I got better so much faster. And I had answers. That was part of it too, is I had answers. You know, I said, how do you start the club? Start where Mo starts it. You know, put your body where Mo is. I had a model. One of the reasons people tend to gravitate towards what I teach in my academy is because we have an absolute model. We don't run around and say, well, swing your own swing. Now, I will say this. You might look different than I do because you might be taller than me or shorter than me or whatever. But you, there's an absolute biomechanical model to this that we rely on and we teach. And that model, it says you're either doing it or you're not. The club's either moving right or it's not. And that's where we have our success. That's where I've had all my success teaching is matching to that model. So that was kind of my story of going all in.
20: Do you feel like that you owe a lot to Mo for where you are now?
21: Oh yeah. Yeah. I do owe a lot to Mo in the sense that he didn't get close to too many people, and I was able to kind of get close to him. He took me under his wing in a way that maybe he didn't do with too many people. I mean, I obviously bugged him to death too for a long time. So it wasn't like I wasn't there all the time, but I certainly owe. And I think people, I just had an appreciation and respect for him and that's probably why we got along so well. And so I certainly do. And I've spent a lot of time, you know, people don't know this about the business part of this side. And I don't talk about the business part as much, but, I navigated the whole Mo Norman estate. He didn't have family members that he was associated with. So he had friends that were his estate. And so matter of fact, if you paid Mo a check, if you gave Mo a check, he would put in his glove box of his car and he would drive around for months and months and months. And then he went back to Canada because he'd be in Florida. His buddies, his business buddies would open his glove box and all these checks would fall out of his car. And they'd have to go cash him. He didn't know he had a bank account. He never had a credit card. So you know, it was just one of those things where, you know, getting close to Mo and understanding him. And I certainly had appreciation for all that. But the business side of it, I had to navigate his estate, you know, especially when he passed away. And I purchased a company, Natural Golf. You probably remember the company Natural Golf. I purchased that company to really clean up his legacy. I wanted his legacy to be one of what it is today, which is the greatest ball striker's ever played the game with this amazingly natural golf swing that's teachable. And I wanted people to understand. Matter of fact, I just got off a phone call 5 minutes ago where we're working on a documentary about him. So I've been working on that for a number of years.
20: Oh, cool.
21: But yeah, so yeah, I certainly have a lot of respect and appreciation and thank him greatly for where we are today.
20: Todd, what is the response of some of your pupils? Some of the players that come to you once they leave, what is their response? What's the feedback that you're getting from them?
21: Yeah, the number one positive feedback we get is I finally know exactly what I should do to swing a golf club. I have a model. That's number one. Number two, simplicity. I always tell people, if I explain this to you, it's going to make so much sense. You're going to go, why doesn't everybody do it this way? That's number two. And number three is people have back problems. A lot of people have back pain and we help people that have body pain and back pain, especially as they age, because we get a lot of aging golfers, even though I teach some younger guys as well. But those three things are really what would drive people to us. And just the simplicity of it, it may look different, but if I explained it to you, you'd be like, gosh, it just makes so much sense to do it this way. And there's answers there. There's really answers. Like, where do I put my hand position? I'll tell you exactly where to put it, right? It's not, well, you can put it on top here or here. No, there's a face plane. There's a club plane and there's a hand position that gets you in those positions. So it's really clear. And I try to be as clear as I can that there are certain positions that the body naturally will go into if you position it correctly. And I, my new book, The Intelligent Golf Swing, I discuss that, where the body has natural ranges of motion and you can use those for your golf swing. It's exactly what Mo figured out. You know, if you ask the question, how did Mo Norman figure this thing out, right? I would say because he was intuitive and he relied on the feelings in his body to say, this is easy, this is difficult. And he didn't listen to anybody. He didn't say, well, you know, so-and-so does it this way, so I'll do it that way. It didn't make sense to him. So thank God he was wired the way he was wired because he discovered it. I call Mo's swing a discovery. I don't call it a method because I think he, and I know he, because of what I've studied in biomechanics, he discovered a way to put the body in a position that you can, there's no easier way to get to impact. And to me, it's a discovery, not necessarily a method.
20: You teach his swing. How can people reach you?
21: Yeah, you can. The best way to do it is to go to gravesgolf.com. You can check all our website. We have schools happening all the time. I mean, I always tell people, look, I'll give you my personal email address. It's toddg@gravesgolf.com. Reach out to me directly. I'll get back to you. There's plenty of programs. We teach a monthly training program, which we've had so much success with, which is 30 days of training online. 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And we put people in these programs. They're very inexpensive, and you can work with us right now online. 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That's where my most recent book is. It'll give you a background. You can go to Amazon. It's actually launched on Amazon last week, so you can go to Amazon too. It's called The Intelligent Golf Swing.
20: Are there some players out there that you see coming up that are utilizing this technique in the game that maybe we should pay attention to?
21: You know, whenever I see people have their hands a little higher from below the shoulders, Fitzpatrick, look at him, his hands are high. I mean, he starts his hands high. Now he's got his lead hands in a stronger rotation. And so this club face is more shut but his hands start high. And whenever I see the hands getting high, I'm seeing a more natural position, because that's where you're going to impact. So it's not like you don't see elements of most swing in some of the players, a lot of the players out there. I see it a lot of times. Is it perfectly like Mo? I mean, you can even simplify things even further. But I certainly like those type of positions where their hands start a little higher and their body is a little more tilted, and they swing on the same plane versus starting on one plane and impacting on a much higher plane. I have some kids I teach. There's one kid named Roberto Labrija. He plays on the Asian tour now. He won in the Latin American tour 2 years ago, and then he played Asian tour. I didn't keep up with him this last year, but he's been playing really well. But I have some kids I've been teaching, and would I say they go all in with Mo? They do it first, and then they kind of gravitate towards. But if you can improve their swing plane from address to impact, you're going to improve everybody. So if they leave me with, I'll go all in on Mo with them, and they'll say, well, you know, I just feel a little better doing this. That's fine. They'll swing it better just by putting Mo elements into their swing. But I really like to see people go all in when they're here at the Academy, because I want them to understand that there is a very simple way to move the club and move the hands and move the arms to get to impact. And it's just easier than people think.
20: Todd, the USGA, the RNA, it appears that they're going to roll back the golf ball in a couple of years. It's not going to impact a lot of people, but it will impact those that, you know, play the game at a very, very high level. Do you think that utilizing these swing techniques that Mo taught, that you teach, could help you with being a high velocity player, if you will, one of those playing at the high level with this type of swing playing with the rollback of the golf ball? You're going to be able to hit it so much straighter.
21: Well, I tell you what they're running into, I think, and part of the issue with, I mean, I spent some time with the USGA years ago dealing with the golf ball issue, and I'll tell you what they're going to run in, what they're running into is they're running out of real estate, mm-hmm. right?
20: Yeah.
21: I mean, how long can you make Augusta National before Augusta National is obsolete, and God forbid Augusta National being obsolete, right? So yeah, we have to do something about that. You know, Mo, I used to have discussions with Mo all the time, just narrow the fairways and grow the rough up, you know, take the ability to spin the golf ball from the rough. But so there's two real problems you have, not only the distance the ball is going, but the ability to spin it from the rough. That's one that's not really understood well enough, is the fact that because of the cover on the golf ball and the grooves, that's why the USGA always pays attention to grooves as well, because it's the grooves and the ball being in the rough, and it's the fact you can spin it out of the rough and stop it on a green. So all those things are factors of the golf ball. And once you start narrowing the fairway and making the ball spin less out of the rough and shorten it, yeah, the courses, those great courses that we grew up watching are back in play, and they're hitting 5 irons and 6 irons in, right?
20: Yeah.
21: Because, gosh, I watched a deal, and I could be wrong on these numbers, but I almost couldn't believe it. It was probably when DJ was playing on the PGA Tour before he went to Live. His average distance to the hole on a par four for that year was 75 yards.
20: Wow,
21: that's hard to believe for me. I mean,
20: yeah.
21: Think about that. Think about if every time you teed up on a par four, you had a sand wedge in your hand, or a gap wedge in your hand, or a for them a lob wedge in your hand. I mean, golf is not that hard, right? Back when you and I were watching Curtis Strange win the U.S. Open. Mm-hmm. He's hitting 5 irons on the greens, and he's rolling them off the back. And I loved golf back then, because it's why I love the Open Championship, because the ball doesn't stop, right? And so, I mean, so I think golf has to get back to that. It's I don't know. I think golf, the athletes have gotten better in golf too. So you add the better athlete, the more trained athlete. I mean, I know I work with kids, they train their butts off, you know, physically now. That's probably the Tiger effect a little bit, but I think that's good. I think better athletes for the game. I've caddied this year in Palm Springs at the Amex Championship. I caddied out there and I got to be inside the ropes with all the players and I absolutely had a blast. And I remember sitting back on the tee and I thought to myself, I had Billy Horschel over here and Aberg and saw the guys were hitting balls and Jason Day. And I'm standing behind him going, these guys are great athletes. Don't mistake how good athletes these guys really are. I mean, I was in the training tent with them. I was eating with them. These guys are fabulous athletes. They're much better athletes than I was when I was
20: playing. Oh, yeah. No doubt.
21: And so you combine the amazing athletes there. Look at Rory. I mean, he's 5'9" and he hits it, you know, longer than anybody out there. He's my size and he hits it 100 yards past me. So it's like, what amazing athletes they are. So I really had an appreciation for that. So I think you combine that. They're going to have to roll that ball back because they're not going to hit shorter.
20: Yeah.
21: It's not going to get shorter. So
20: no, we don't want to obsolete the old course, Pebble, the Augusta National, like you said. No doubt about that. Speaking of golf courses, all right, Todd, best golf course you've ever played. Where is it?
21: Oh, I just played it. Well, so I would have said Medina to you because I love Medina. It's classic.
20: Up in Chicago,
21: I played it a lot when I was over the last years. But I played Cypress for the first time about 8 weeks ago, and I gotta say, there's some shots on Cypress, but you can't deny some of the greatest shots in golf on 16. And I don't know, I loved it. Part of it is because I had not played a lot of golf in the last few years, and I got invited. I had to go play at Cypress. I got to play with the head pro there. Who's a great guy. He showed me around. Thank God I had him, or I wouldn't know how to play the course. But I'm gonna have to say right now, Cypress would be my favorite. Yeah,
20: that's awesome. All right, fantasy foursome, living or deceased, you and three others that you could play around a golf with. Who would they be?
21: Oh, geez, George Knutson, Mo Norman, Ben Hogan.
20: That was quick.
21: Oh, you want to see some great ball striking? Just back. You know, it's been amazing.
20: No doubt. Yeah. No doubt. That would be awesome. Todd, real quick, Edmond, Oklahoma, Graves Golf. 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
20: All right. Todd, thanks so much for your time.
21: Thank you, Trey. I appreciate you.
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1: Christine Lisi, this just in, former NBA player Terry Rozier pleaded not guilty today to new charges of sports bribery and honest services wire fraud conspiracy linked to a scheme to defraud betting platforms by gambling with inside information. The new charges were filed by federal prosecutors last month, a trial date set for February of 2027. The Big Apple in the spotlight again tonight with the Knicks hosting the Spurs in game four of the finals from Madison Square Garden. ESPN radio coverage bottom of the hour, 8:30 Eastern on ABC. Much discussion about the shove by San Antonio's Victor Wembanyama of New York's Jalen Brunson in game three. Retaliation by the Knicks, not likely, but they will match the Spurs' physical play, according to ESPN NBA analyst Danny Green.
2: I expect they're going to be the initiators tonight. They're going to up their physicality, see how the refs are calling it. But like we talked about with Cat, the reason, one of the main reasons why he's not getting the ball or getting touched in the fourth quarter because of foul trouble. He has to not play into that game and get entangled up, be physical but be smart, not get silly fouls. But yes, I think San Antonio is going to continue to do that pressure.
1: New York's up 2-1. The Chiefs adding 2 years to quarterback Patrick Mahomes' contract in a reworked deal that ties him to Kansas City through the 2033 season at a value of $504 million, making it the first NFL contract valued at over a $500 million. This is the third time in 6 years Chiefs and Mahomes have reset the QB market. Center Aaron Brewer and the Dolphins agreed on a 3-year, $52 million extension, $37 million guaranteed, making him one of the highest paid centers in the league. Baseball, Pirates place outfielder O'Neill Cruz on the injured list with a broken left hand.
3: Hey, this is Rich Eisen. Coming up on Thursday, game four of the NBA Finals. We'll chop it up with Hall of Famer Chris Webber. The actor Hart Denton is in studio, and we'll also chat with Bengals head coach Zach Taylor. That's Thursday's Rich Eisen Show on Disney Plus, the ESPN app, and ESPN Radio.
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23: One of our new favorites is Keith in Sweet Home, Chicago. Keith, you got the Spurs winning game four tonight or the Knicks? Who you got and why, Keith?
24: Fellas, I got the Spurs. I think that the Spurs found a blueprint in game three. All you got to do is follow the script. But one more thing, fellas. That guy that called and said OKC Stadium is louder than the Knicks, he is right. But the only reason he's right, when the games are played in OKC, he's got the volume cut up high on his TV. When it's played at the Garden, he's got the volume down to three.
25: Keith, you just won the day with that one, my man.
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0: A little bonus Wednesday groove thumb when it comes to Freddie and Harry. He's Harry Douglas. I'm Freddie Coleman. 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That comes your way in about 10 minutes.
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0: 888-ESPN, 888-729-3776. Whatever you got to say, we make sure everybody is going to hear it with no interruptions, nobody getting in the way of your safe space. 888-729-3776. Herman in Oklahoma, what do you have for the safe space?
2: What's up, fellas? How y'all doing?
0: Good. How are you, my man?
2: I'm good. Hey, let me tell y'all what I'm excited about to share. We got three black brothers in the NHL Finals. I'm excited about that. You know, the NHL has come a long way when you got a brother named Ka'Andre Miller from the United States playing in the game. playing in the league now. I mean, and two of them are from the U.S. I think one's from Michigan. I forget where the other one's from, but it's just good to see that. That just tells you the game is spreading out and other people starting to play it in the country now.
0: I love the fact that we continue to see that kind of diversity everywhere in sports where diversity was going to be lacking or not accepted or even frowned upon. You're starting to see that, not just in NHL, but definitely in tennis, what Serena Williams and Venus Williams were able to do. We see that now. Coco Gauff, Ben Shelton on the other side. Anybody that has the opportunity, even starting to see that in lacrosse, a little bit more men and women. Anytime that happens, it's not somebody taking a spot from somebody else, HD. It's everybody benefiting because more incredible athletes bringing their perspective is only going to equal a better situation, no matter the athletic situation.
3: Freddie, just had this conversation with a coach that has coached against my father since I was a kid playing T-ball and playing 7 and 8 and that whole nine. And back then, you seen a lot of black kids playing baseball. Like, somewhere along the way, it had fizzled out a little bit. But being at the park this weekend in the last few years, just seeing, you know, how many black kids out there playing baseball and really loving the game and want to be in tune with it. And when I mean binge watching it on iPads and wanting to go to Atlanta Braves games and see games up close and in person and can tell you who their favorite players are and go in depth on rosters, not just the Atlanta Braves, but multiple teams in Major League Baseball, because like you're around and you're hearing things. So you're like, well, what you know about this player? Tell me more about them. Yeah. And they can sit there and actually go through the players and how they're doing this season as well. It was a beautiful thing to be able to see this past weekend and also over the last few years. And it's just a major shout out to all the adults and the coaches who are devoting their time to make sure that these young kids can get an opportunity at a game that's so gracious. It doesn't matter what it is. It can be hockey, baseball, absolutely, tennis, like you just mentioned. Hell, it can be ping pong.
0: No doubt. I love it.
3: Shooting pool.
0: Any kids that want to be involved in that, it shouldn't matter who you are, where you come from. If you want to contribute, have the ability to contribute, you should be allowed to be given that chance. Chance in Alabama, what do you have for the safe space?
4: So I'm probably going to get ridiculed for this, but I don't care. Okay. I think Patrick Mahomes deserves the money he got. Okay. He deserves to be the highest paid quarterback in the league.
0: Mm-hmm.
4: But I also think this. He probably walked into the best situation a rookie quarterback has ever walked into. He got a sit a year. He gets maybe the greatest offensive line of all time in Andy Reid. He gets probably the greatest tight end of all time, and he gets Tyreek Hill, right? So here's my point, right? I think if Josh Allen would have been drafted to KC in that slot, and maybe Lamar, I think Josh Allen does the exact same thing. I think that having a Sean McDermott, a defensive mind, not having the weapons that he's had, has held him back. Maybe even Burrow, too. But specifically Josh, I think that he's right there with Mahomes. Mahomes just has a better situation.
3: So Chance, you took a chance with this one. And I'm just going to give you my honest opinion. I'm not going to apologize for Patrick Mahomes being drafted where he's drafted.
0: Absolutely.
3: It is what it is. Now, what I can say about Lamar Jackson and what I can say about Josh Allen, what I can say about Joe Burrow, all these guys have had opportunities to also dethrone and take down Patrick Mahomes and have an opportunity to go win a Super Bowl. Well, Sam Darnold has won a Super Bowl before all the ones that I just mentioned. Think about that now. Sam Darnold's won one beforehand. Like, everybody can't get drafted to the ideal situation.
0: Absolutely.
3: What we should be thinking the Ravens organization or the Cincinnati Bengals organization for, and also the Buffalo Bills, is not just being a dumpster fire to the core where it ruined these players. Because I think we've seen that far more times than we've seen quarterbacks pan out.
0: Right.
3: Now, Cincinnati, I know a lot of people can say, well, it's kind of questionable. But, you know, Zach Taylor, who's on the hot seat, he's, for the most part, has done a decent job of keeping consistency on the offensive side of the football, so much so that Joe Burrow has been able to uplift this organization and at least play in a Super Bowl. So Patrick Mahomes can't apologize to people for where he was drafted.
0: Yeah.
3: I'm just thankful that all these quarterbacks that we just mentioned, they didn't get ruined by the organizations that they went to.
5: I think the funny part, too, is we kind of forget about this a little bit. It's kind of similar to the Knicks situation, right? Where it's like, oh, Thibodeau's doing a great job. You fire Thibodeau, what are you doing? Mike Brown's got them in the finals.
0: Yep.
5: Remember when Patrick Mahomes took over? Mm-hmm. What are you trading Alex Smith for? He's doing a great job. It gets you to the playoffs all the time. Mm-hmm. And look what happened. So I think we kind of lose that context in the Mahomes story because of how great he's been.
0: By the way.
3: So can I say this first? I just shared a story early on where the head media guy of the Kansas City Chiefs, after a preseason game, said to me that's the next one up. Before Patrick Mahomes even played a regular season game in the National Football League.
0: Right.
3: Here's the thing about Kansas City, what they understood. They knew Patrick Mahomes was better than Alex Smith in his rookie season before he even played a game in his career. They just wanted him to be seasoned a little bit more make sure that he was more entwined with everything that they wanted to do offensively, and then they took off from there. Because think about Andy Reid and being in Philadelphia all those years and all the things he's been able to accomplish. What did Andy Reid not accomplish, though?
0: A Super Bowl championship.
3: But when you get the right one at Patrick Mahomes, you're able to be a Super Bowl champion coach, which everyone thought was a dark cloud over your career at that point. It's no longer a dark cloud over your career.
0: It was going to be a dark cloud. You're right. When it comes to Andy Reid, he would have been in the Pro Football Hall of Fame anyway, because a lot of coaches have not won Super Bowls in the Pro Football Hall of Fame. But it really cemented that, yeah, Philadelphia did not make the right decision at that time. And Andy Reid landed in a perfect situation. He made it work. Curtis in Syracuse at 888-729-3776. Thanks for hitting us up on the bonus half an hour. Freddie and Harry, Freddie Coleman, me, Harry Douglas, him on ESPN Radio and the ESPN app. Curtis, hit it with the safe space.
6: What's up? Thanks for taking my call, guys. You guys are great.
0: Thank you, brother.
6: Actually, you boys bad.
3: Hail to the yeah, Curtis.
6: That's right. I'm hoping, you know, I'm a little worried about tonight's game because to me, it looks like the Spurs are wearing the Knicks down. And that's the reason why they won game three. They put in so much pressure defensively that they just feel like the Knicks are just wearing down and stuff. So I'm hoping that it's going to all change and they pull it out, because if they don't pull it out tonight, they're going to be hard pressed to win the series.
0: Well, I'll push back a little bit on wearing the Knicks down because they lost by four. You get worn down, let's say if you had a big lead. They had a 14-point lead in the fourth quarter. The Spurs were really good. They fought it back defensively, and the Knicks were able to win that basketball game because the Spurs had that mental moment. The Knicks were still in this game. They had a 7-point lead at halftime. Spurs had a great start to the third quarter, had an 8-point lead, 4 minutes to play. And then you looked up, the Knicks were within two before Stephon Castle on the free throw line hit those two free throws. So I'm not going to buy the wearing down by game three, especially when they're up 2-1, and you lost by 4 points and had more than a couple opportunities had you not turned over the basketball when it came to the New York Knicks. One last one from Melissa in Michigan. Miss Melissa, what do you have for the safe space?
7: Hi, guys. I just wanted to tell you how much I love your show. I listen to unsportsmanlike in the morning when I leave before 7, and I often miss your show because I don't leave work till about 8 at night. But I wanted to thank you very much for all your thoughts for my daughter when I called on my way to the airport last time. I really appreciate it. You guys are awesome. That's all I have to say about that. Anyway, I've been wanting to call because I feel like kind of a misfit being this 60-year-old woman calling into ESPN radio. You know what I mean? And I'm like, oh, listen, look what I heard on ESPN radio. Never mind, guys, because nobody else says that, you know? And so I feel like a huge misfit, but it doesn't stop me from listening. I really enjoy, especially your show, I have to be honest.
0: Melissa, you are no misfit here. You should not feel like a misfit anywhere else because everybody's got their something, and your something works for you. That does not make you a misfit. That makes you a Melissa fit.
3: You know what you can do? Drop that M-I-S and just keep that fit. Because you fit right in, Melissa. You fit right in here on Freddie and Harry. We love you, sweetie. Absolutely. I'm telling you that right now. Yeah. We appreciate you. So thank you for listening to us and also calling us and being vulnerable at times as well, too. So we appreciate you.
0: Yeah, being vulnerable does not mean you're weak. It means you're strong to admit this is when I'm vulnerable and I need some help. We really appreciate you joining us each and every day, especially during the Safe Space on Freddie and Harry. He is Harry Douglas. I'm Freddie Coleman, presented by Progressive Insurance. Who is going to take game 4 tonight at Madison Square Garden? Will it be the San Antonio Spurs tying the series or the Knicks going up 3-1? And in other news, who knew you could have pro wrestling to help people read? 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
17: Hey, it's Evan Cohen. 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
2: 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Give us your thoughts on Game 4 tonight involving the Spurs down 2-1 versus the New York Knicks up in the series. Chris, and going back to Cali. Chris, what you got about Game 4?
3: Game 4, gentlemen. I don't know why my friends are saying pop the bottle. I don't know what kind of bottle they're talking about, but it ain't a champagne bottle. We are not there yet, gentlemen. I don't know what the rush is. When the party is on, New York will be exploding. But until then, let's keep drinking the beers. We don't need the champagne bottles yet. I don't understand what the Knicks are doing. We have Kat. And we have Brunson. I don't.
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5: Good evening to you. Welcome inside CHI St. Vincent Field at Dickey Stevens Park. The Arkansas Travelers continuing to play good baseball here down the stretch of the first half of the Texas League season. 6-1 so far here in the month of June. A big-time win last night, 11-2 in the series opener over their in-state rivals, the Northwest Arkansas Naturals. And tonight, the Travs look to keep rolling in Game 2 of this six-game series.

0: of the season. Trav's looking to keep rolling and riding the hot bat of Lázaro Montes, who had three hits, including a grand slam last night, and drove in five runs in the 11-2 victory. This is the Visit Hot Springs pregame show. 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

Back here at CHI St. Vincent Field at Dickey Stevens Park, Travs and Naturals squaring off tonight. Game two of the series. Let's take a look at the out-of-town scoreboards and check in on what else is going on. Travs began the day still a game and a half back of the red-hot Tulsa Drillers. Travs have been playing well, but Tulsa's been playing equally as well. Travs have really not made up any ground in the last week and a half now. Tulsa played a day game today at home against Wichita and won again. The Drillers taking down the win surge 5-2 today. Tulsa's now 39-20 on the year, so the Travs at the moment are now two games back of first place. They'll need to win tonight to keep pace from where they started the day. Mike Sirota, two hits, three RBIs today for the Drillers. And Jake Geloff hit his 11th home run of the season, a two-run shot. Tulsa never trailed in the contest. They beat Wichita 5-2 today, so the Travs have to win to keep pace with the Drillers. One other day game in the league today, it was a blowout up in the Ozarks. Amarillo all over Springfield, 14-4. The Sod Poodles taking down the Cardinals. Gavin Contasello with four hits and five RBIs, two of his hits leaving the ballpark as Amarillo beats Springfield 14-4. The other two ball games in the league are under the lights. Starting very shortly, Corpus Christi is at Midland. The Hooks won the opener of that series last evening. And Frisco is at San Antonio. Frisco owns the top spot in the South right now. And with a somewhat comfortable lead in the South Division race, they're 2.5 games up on Midland after the Rough Riders won in San Antonio last night. Game two of their series coming up tonight. Big League scoreboard. We'll check in on the parent club Mariners, the Travs Big League affiliate at Baltimore tonight. Mariners winning last night in 10 innings with former Traveler Nick Davila locking down his first big league save. No score yet tonight as they play in the bottom of the third at Camden Yards. George Kirby, the former Traveler, making the start tonight for Seattle. Other games going on right now. Dodgers and Pirates are scoreless in the third. Same for the Diamondbacks and Marlins. Phillies up 1-0 on the Blue Jays second inning. Cardinals lead the Mets 2-0 in the first in New York. And bottom of the first, rain delay in Detroit. No score. Tigers and Twins starting shortly. Rangers at Royals. Braves at White Sox. A little bit later on, the Cubs are at the Rockies. West Coast tonight, Brewers at A's. And the Astros visiting the Angels in Anaheim. Finals today, Tampa Bay hangs on for a win over Boston. The Rays have won 40 games now this season as they survive a late comeback attempt by the Red Sox today. Drew Rasmussen, 13 strikeouts as Tampa Bay finishes off the sweep. Yankees go into Cleveland and win 8-4. They sweep that series from the Guardians. No Aaron Judge, no problem for the Yankees as they roll past the Guards today, 8-4. Giants with a wild comeback, 5 in the 8th and

0: 5 in the ninth, walk off the Nationals on a Bryce Eldridge grand slam to win 11-10. And the Padres walk off on the Reds today, 5-4 on a homer by Fernando Tatis Jr. We have Double-A Texas League Baseball for you. Trabs and Naturals starting lineups next on Buzz 2.
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0: 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They enter with a record of 25-31. They are managed by Brooks Conrad. Here's their lineup tonight. Leading off, playing center field, Carson Rockefort. Hitting second at second base, Jack Pineda. Sam Kulasingham hits third. He's the third baseman. In the cleanup spot, left fielder Spencer Nivens. Daniel Vasquez hits fifth. He's the shortstop. Batting sixth and catching, Omar Hernandez. Alberto Rodriguez hits seventh. He's the right fielder. Batting eighth and playing first base, Connor Scott. And hitting ninth is their designated hitter tonight, Canyon Brown, with the left-hander Hunter Pattison making the start. His 12th ball game of the season. So again, for the Naturals, it's Rockefort in center, Pineda at second, Kulasingham at third, Nivens in left, Vasquez at short, Hernandez catching, Rodriguez in right, Scott at first, and Brown, the designated hitter, with Pattison starting on the mound. The Arkansas Travelers are the AA affiliate of the Seattle Mariners. Travs, managed by Rich Thompson, have a record of 36 wins, 21 defeats this season. They are a season high, 15 games over 500. Tonight's lineup has Michael Arroyo leading off. He's playing left field. Batting second, playing second base, Charlie Pagliarini. Hunter Fitzgerald hits third. He's the first baseman. In the cleanup spot, right fielder Lazaro Montes. Caleb Calley hits fifth. He's the designated hitter tonight. Batting sixth and catching, Nick Raposo. JT Arruda bats seventh. He's the shortstop. Hitting eighth in center field, Jared Sundstrom. And batting ninth is the third baseman tonight for the Travelers, Josh Hood, with right-hander Ryan Hawks on the mound, his 11th game and 10th start. So again, for the Travs, it's Arroyo in left, Pagliarini at second, Fitzgerald at first, Montes in right, Cali the DH, Raposo catching, Arruda at short, Sundstrom in center, and Hood at third, with Hawks starting on the mound. Roster move today made by the Mariners affecting the Travs. Infielder Blake Rambush promoted up to AAA Tacoma to help them out. Blake, obviously a versatile player. He's played many positions over two-plus years for the Travs, and he'll get his first shot at the AAA level, promoted today to the Tacoma Rainiers. Our umpiring crew for tonight sets up this way. Over at third base is crew chief Jalen Goodman. At first base, Michael Cross. And the home plate umpire is Davion Fry. He'll have the balls and strikes for tonight's game, game two of the six-game series and game eight of 18 meetings this season between these in-state rivals. Travs leading the season series so far, 6-1. They have won the last six, in fact, after falling in the first game this season against the Naturals back in Springdale Trav's looking to stay hot against their in-state rivals, looking to stay hot overall, period. As they have won six of their last seven into tonight's action. And obviously the weather has heated up as well. Feels like summertime and baseball now in central Arkansas for sure, with the heat and humidity. Game time temperature tonight coming in at 91 degrees. Clear skies. There really hasn't been a cloud all day. No break from that sun. And the wind coming in from, well, we'll call it right field. Sometimes flipping directions, coming in from center as well. Fairly strong at 11 miles per hour. It's going to knock a ball or two down perhaps tonight if they get high enough in the air. Wind very strong. Flag in left center field. Fairly starched as we get set for baseball tonight. We'll step aside, come back, and have this one for you. First pitch and all the action of Travs baseball. Travs hosting the Naturals from Dickey Stevens Park. Coming your way next on your home for the Travs, 106.7 Buzz 2.
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6: The lineups are in and the pitchers are ready. 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
0: Travs dressed in their red jerseys tonight. Red shirts, white pants, the red and white caps. For game two of the six-game series, it'll be Arkansas Dizzy's weekend starting tomorrow. Travs will be in the blue, yellow, and English cream of the fur of our bud Dizzy for Arkansas Dizzy's weekend. The special uniforms coming out the next 4 days, tomorrow, Friday, Saturday, and Sunday. Naturals are dressed in navy blue shirts tonight, gray pants. Their caps are navy with a yellow bill, and the batting helmets full navy for the Naturals. Now Ryan Hawks looking to bounce back tonight. He has thrown only three innings in each of his last couple starts. One of Ryan's MOs early in the season was being able to eat some innings and work at least five for the Travs. He would love to get back to that habit tonight. So Hawks on the mound and Carson Rocafort headed to the plate to lead it off for the Naturals in game two of this series. Great to have you along this evening. Hope you enjoy this one. Hawks set atop the mound, ready to go. Rocafort in the batter's box, and the first pitch swung on, hit to center field. Right there is Travis center fielder Jared Sundstrom to make the catch. And there's one away. That'll bring in Jack Pineda. First pitch to Pineda is wide for a ball. Left-hand hitter, Pineda hitting .382 for the season. Went 2-for-3 last night, drove in a couple runs, also drew a walk. Hawks to the line, deals outside, 3-0. Got some dogs barking in the ballpark tonight. Dogs not only welcome, but encouraged here at the ballpark for every game of the series this week with Arkansas Dizzy's weekend. Next pitch, called a strike, bottom of the zone, it's 3-1. 90-mile-per-hour fastball from Hawks, who works down near a sidearm release point at times. Creates a lot of angle. Tough on right-handed hitters. Funky look for lefties as well. 3-1 pitch. That is hit in the air, left field. Got some carry to it. Michael Arroyo backpedaling now to the warning track to haul it in. Michael got back there and still had to take a few more steps to get to that deep drive off the bat of Pineda. And there's two out. A couple fairly well-struck fly balls, but nothing to show for it for the Naturals as Hawks puts away the first two. There's Sam Kulasingham, who went 0-for-3 last night. Hawks has been much better here in his home ballpark this season than on the road. Pitch up high for a ball. At home, a .286 ERA in 22 innings. 22 innings on the road as well, but the ERA is .655. Nearly 4 points higher. This pitch wide, 2-0 now to Kulasingham. The last couple outings, struggles for Hawks. One on the road last week, but one at home the week prior. Now, weather may have played a factor in that. Kulasingham hits a fly ball to center. This one's well struck. Sundstrom's back, now camps out shy of the track and hauls it in to retire the side. Three fly balls, all with some carry, but all caught, staying in the park. And Ryan Hawks puts the Naturals away in order in the first. We've played half an inning. Naturals nothing. And the Travs coming up.
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0: Bottom of the first, no score. Michael Arroyo leads off. Michael, two hits last night, drew a walk as well. Comes in on a nine-game hitting streak. Michael getting overshadowed a bit, maybe, by his friend Lázaro Montes and his recent performances. First pitch swinging, Arroyo sends one out of play down the right side. Michael swinging a very hot bat himself. Hits in all nine games since coming back off the injured list a little over a week ago. Batting 378 in that time. Swings, fouls this one off behind the plate, and it's 0-2. Hunter Patterson, the starter for the Naturals. Two and three record, 5.98 ERA. Into his motion, the 0-2 pitch. Outside, one ball and two strikes. Patterson, 40 and two-thirds innings this year. 36 strikeouts, 24 walks. Next pitch is low, 2-2. Patterson working quickly, fires again. This one high, 3-2 now to Arroyo, who's come back to a full count after an 0-2 beginning. Patterson turns the body and fires the payoff. Arroyo swings. It hits a high fly ball. Pretty deep left center field. Going back to left fielder Nivens all the way to the warning track near the deepest part of the ballpark. And he hauls it in for out number one. The wind is blowing in tonight from right or right center field. Even balls to left and left center aren't going to get any help. They're going to get knocked down a bit as well. And Arroyo getting that one high in the air, just didn't have quite enough on it. He's out number one. Here's Charlie Pagliarini. And Charlie swinging first pitch, slashes one the opposite way into left field for a knock. Pagliarini on with a one-out single. Charlie, after a two-hit game last night, right back on base in his first plate appearance tonight. Now here's Hunter Fitzgerald. Hunter 0 for 4 with a walk. First pitch comes in low. Left on left matchup. Patterson, decent strikeout rate, close to one per inning, 36 in now 41 innings this year. But he's walked 24. Pitch comes high and tight, two balls, no strikes. So only 1.5 strikeouts per walk so far this season. I would like to see him exhibit a little bit more command. 6'4", 190 pounds, southpaw, 26 years old. 2-0 pitch, that's up high, 3-0 now to Fitzgerald. Drafted 4 years ago out of the University of Central Florida. Fifth-round draft selection by Kansas City. Traditional four-pitch arsenal, fastball, changeup, slider, and curveball for Patterson. No score, bottom of the first. Travs with a man on and one out. And a 3-0 to Fitzgerald. Clips the inner edge for a strike, 3-1. That one in at 91 miles per hour. Still a short lead for Pagliarini. Here's the 3-1. And that's called a strike. Full count. Shadow line coming off the first base side has moved out past the pitcher's mound. Probably about 60% of the way from the first base foul line to the backside of the left of the infield. 3-2. Fitzgerald shoots it foul off to the left, and we'll do it again. First base, home plate area, pitcher's mound, all in the shade, as is most of the right side of the dirt between first and second. But everything between third base and shortstop in the dirt still lit up in sunlight. Again, a 3-2 pitch from Pattison to Fitzgerald. And this one's flipped towards left field. That gets through for a hit. Pagliarini to second. Fitzgerald follows Charlie's lead and goes the opposite way for a base hit. Two on with one out. Now the batter, Lázaro Montes. Lázaro, three hits last night. A triple short of the cycle. The home run, his 18th of the year, was a grand slam. Lázaro now leading the team in RBIs with 48 after driving in five last night. First one on the way here. And he gets jammed and fouls it back near us. Strike one. It was Lázaro's second game this season with at least five runs batted in. Had an 8 RBI game as well. Runners go. The 0-1 pitch swung on and missed. They throw to third, and Pagliarini is out. Very good throw by Omar Hernandez. Put it right on the money. Pagliarini caught stealing for the second out. Fitzgerald does move to second on the back end. But now two away. And an 0-2 count to Montes on top of it. And now time called. The third baseman, Sam Kulasingham, needs a new glove. His has come open. It's come untied in the webbing. And he exchanges it with a teammate in the dugout for a new one. Kulasingham playing third tonight. Daniel Vasquez, their shortstop. Jack Pineda's the second baseman. Connor Scott at first base. Outfield left to right, Spencer Nivens, Carson Rocafort, Alberto Rodriguez. And Hernandez catching for Pattison. Time called by the batter now. No score, bottom of the first. O-2 pitch. Swung on and missed, a slow breaking ball, and Pattison, with the curve, takes down Montes to end the inning. Travs come up empty in the first. Two hits, one left. And after an inning, no score.
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0: Scoreless ball game into the second inning. Spencer Nivens leads it off for the Naturals. They went down in order in the first. Brian Hawks throwing only three strikes in the opening inning. They were all hit into play and all caught by outfielders. First pitch to Spencer Nivens, down and in for a ball. Nivens hitting cleanup again tonight, 1-for-3 with a walk last night. Pitch misses. No, called a strike. 1-1. Breaking ball catching the inner edge. Hawks working with a sweeping slider. Comes back on the 1-1 and goes to a changeup just off the plate. Two balls and one strike. Daniel Vasquez, Omar Hernandez to follow here. Lefty and then two righties. 2-1 pitch. Fastball a little bit low. 3-1 now. Hawks likes to keep a quick pace. Wines fires. Just inside, ball four. He's not missing by much on these pitches. But a leadoff walk puts Nivens aboard to begin the second. Now up comes Daniel Vasquez. Vasquez did not play last night. Young shortstop prospect checks into tonight, batting 250 with a homer and 21 batted in. Long pause from Hawks. Now the pitch. Vasquez shows bunt, pulls it back, takes a strike. Vasquez playing for the 51st time this season. It's the club's 57th game for Northwest Arkansas. Fastball wide. It's 1-1. Vasquez, .324 on base percentage, slugging just .310. It is his first year in Double-A. He's 22 years old from Villa Maya, Dominican Republic. Quick check of the runner and the 1-1. Waved out and missed. There's that good slider from Hawks. And he gets ahead, a ball and two strikes. Hawks ready to go again. Still a short lead at first for Nivens. And here's the pitch. Chased and missed. Sweeper moving off the plate and down out of the zone. Vasquez going after it. Comes up empty. Hawks with a strikeout. One gone in the second. First strikeout of the night for Hawks. And his 38th of the season against 19 walks. 2-1 strikeout to walk ratio. They'll look for a double play ball now to end the inning. Omar Hernandez, the batter, jumps out of the way of a fastball running in on him. Ball one. Hernandez did not play last night. He's having a very good season at the plate. In 30 games, he has batted .315 with a couple homers and 16 knocked in. One-oh pitch. Right through there, and the count is a ball and a strike. No score, top of the second. Runner on, one out as the Naturals bat. It was a pitcher's duel early last night before the Travs ran away late. Off-speed pitch stays inside. 2-1 now the count. In fact, the Travs last night led only 1-0 in the middle of the sixth inning before eventually winning 11-2. Two and one the count. Nivens off of first, still not looking to run as Hawk steals a fastball right in there for a strike. 2-2 now. Mentioned the tough starts the last two times out for Hawks. A week ago in Corpus Christi, 5 runs allowed on 5 hits, including a homer. Walked 3, struck out 2. 2-2 pitch. Down and away, it's a full count. This is not the first time Hawks has faced the Naturals. They saw him back on May 13th in Springdale. No decision for Ryan in that ballgame. Went 4 innings. 3-2 pitch. Runner goes. Swing and a liner right to where the second baseman was before going to cover the bag. Around to third goes Nivens. It's a base hit for Hernandez. And the Naturals have him at the corners with one out. Not a planned hit and run, but it worked to that effect. And Hernandez lining it through the open spot. The Naturals have him at the corners with one out for Alberto Rodriguez, a former traveler who went one out of four last night in his return to Dickey Stephens. And the pitch right in for a strike. Rodriguez playing his eighth game with the Naturals. He was hurt to start the season after signing a minor league free agent deal with Kansas City. Seven hits, 19 at-bats. He's also drawn a couple walks. Pitch low and outside to the left-handed hitter. It's 1-1. Alberto has driven in five. He has yet to bounce into a double play since joining the Naturals. Runners at the corners, one out. Scoreless game, second inning. Hawks set and fires. Swing and a chopper to first. Fitzgerald leaping. He's got it. Tags the bag at first base, and that's all he'll get. Hunter was right by the base and took the sure out, and then upon turning and checking the base runners, didn't have anything available. Well, Niven scores. Rodriguez drives in the run, and the Naturals on the board first tonight. It's 1-0. Now the hitter, Connor Scott. Scott, left-handed batter. Hitless last night, 0-for-3, did draw a walk, and he takes a strike. Fitzgerald probably could have thrown to second there, but it was no guarantee he's going to get it out. He would have had to make a very good throw. Same deal if he comes home with it for a tag play at the plate. Took that sure out at first. A one pitch. Scott, late on a fastball, comes up empty. Strike two. So the Naturals turn that leadoff walk into a run. Now time called by the hitter. Hawks ready again. Takes a breath. And brings the 0-2. Swung on and rolled foul, pass first. We'll do it again. Fitzgerald is the first baseman tonight. Charlie Pagliarini bumps over and plays second base. JT Arruda, the shortstop, over at third base tonight. Josh Hood as Cali gets a DH day. Michael Arroyo plays left. Jared Sundstrom's in center. Lazaro Montes, as usual, in right field. Nick Raposo behind the plate catching. Count still 0-2. Hawks ready. Now the pitch. Swung on, rolled, first base side. Pagliarini's got it. He'll toss it to Fitzgerald. And that's the inning. Naturals get on the board, though, turning that leadoff walk into a run. One hit, one left. And after an inning and a half, the Naturals lead 1-0.
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0: Caleb Cowley leads off the bottom of the second. Travs trailing 1-0. Unable to capitalize on a pair of hits in the first. First one coming Cowley's way is upstairs for a ball.